0: charging fees on sales taxes for swiping your credit or debit cards. The Colorado Restaurant Association, Sonia Riggs, says it makes no sense because POLA supported their efforts to begin with.
1: It was pretty frustrating. His team helped support the bill throughout the process, helped us lobby, and I'm very, very frustrated that he reneged on what he had said to us.
0: Riggs says the governor chose the largest financial institutions in the world over Colorado businesses. President Trump says he wants to bring down energy costs by investing $700 million in coal plants. Trump said the money will be used to preserve existing plants and build new ones. He's invoking the Cold War era Defense Production Act that gives the president authority to support and invest in private production considered vital to national security. Fox 31 pinpoint weather, mostly clear tonight with a low of 56. Tomorrow, mostly sunny. Friday's high, 88. It's 84 in Denver. Our next update at 6:30. I'm Chad Bauer on KOA. From the KOA Traffic Center, here's Dave O'Brien.
2: Traffic is still heavy all around the Denver metro area, but several earlier incidents have cleared out and highways are moving a little better. A stalled car just cleared from the center lane of northbound I-25 at I-70. Delays remain starting at 20th, but are starting to improve. Northbound I-25 moving at 20 from Downing to Spear. Southbound I-25 is heavy from I-70 to Yale. Westbound I-70 is moving at 15 miles an hour from Monaco to Brighton. And eastbound I-70 is heavy from Quebec to Chambers. There are accidents on southbound Broadway at 11th and eastbound 6th at Spear. And a stalled semi is blocking the left lane of southbound Havana at I-70. I'm Dave O'Brien on KOA, 850 AM and 94.1 FM.
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7: Welcome into it, Broncos Country Tonight. No, I am not Benjamin Albright. He was carrying his wet blanket during KOA Sports with Ryan Edwards earlier today. He'll be back on the show tomorrow post-Rockies. Big day today in Broncos country. I'm Grant Smith alongside Nick Ferguson, Zach Seeger's behind the glass. Media availability, how did Broncos OTAs today, Nick? And you were there.
8: Yeah, I was there. And it was hot.
7: It was hot out today.
8: Man, it was hot. But I will say this. It was hot in the sense of sizzling because the Broncos, as though we got a chance to meet it for the first time, to see the Broncos out on the field. At the podium today, Tyler Hufanga, he spoke, Cortland Sutton spoke, and the guy that everyone was waiting for, even we had to bake out there at 375 for a minute before he came out there, was Jalen Waddle.
7: Yeah.
8: So Waddle, I like him. He's really impressive from an athletic standpoint.
7: Not much of a talker, though.
8: No.
7: He's
8: a man of few words.
7: When that trade happened, we had someone on BCT from Miami, and he's like, he's one of the nicest guys I've ever met, but don't expect much from him in an interview.
8: Yeah, because you ask a question, and, you know, I was always taught to ask who, what, when, where questions.
7: Right.
8: Never to ask yes, no questions. But no matter what you ask him, it's going to be very short, very brief, and probably to the point.
7: Well, Ryan Edwards, who's the best, and as a host who also was a producer at one point, and he cuts up a lot of the audio for me on KOA Sports. He cut up all of the pressers today, and he said, I couldn't get much from Jalen Waddle, but I got his three longest answers, and they're all about 20 seconds long. You know, you hear Cortland Sutton go on like these minute and a half long storied answers, but Jalen Waddle, 20, 30 seconds max.
8: Let me give you an idea really quickly. All right, I'm going to pretend to be Cortland Sutton. Ask me anything.
7: So, Court, what do you think about the addition of Jalen Waddle to your wide receiver room?
8: I think he adds so much depth to our room. It's going to be really hard for opposing defenses to kind of settle in and take away either him or myself. I mean, his professionalism and everything that he brings to the team is going to make everyone better, and I'm looking forward to seeing him on the field. Now,

0: be safe. I don't have a problem with that.
1: No, I really don't have a problem with it. And for me, I guess it's different because, you know, coming from New York, the media was a little different. It was a little more aggressive, in your face.
0: Yeah.
1: So when something happened, you had to be really detailed in your explanation as to what has taken place. But the Jalen Waddle's approach to it, I like it. That's him. And the idea is, let's not ask him to be someone that he's not. And it's interesting that we're having this conversation because at practice today, Russell Wilson's name came up. And I said, you know what? Here's what the interesting thing about Russell is that whatever you want to think about him and what his career was here with the Denver Broncos, he is a bona fide Hall of Famer. But there are members of the media here in this market who were upset because he seemed more of a reserved, passive guy.
0: Yeah.
1: He wanted to stick and stay on brand, but they wanted him to go outside of the framework and say a couple of things. And then when he did surprisingly say something about what happened with his contract in the Broncos, then everyone was just like, okay, well, why is he talking? I'm like,
0: when that's what they were asking for all these years.
1: Yes, and then he gave it to him. So the moral of the story is, be who you are, and damn the torpedoes. If someone doesn't like it, that you might be a little long-winded, you may stay on brand, or you may not wish to say anything at all. It doesn't make a difference. Do you?
0: Yep. Yeah, and I think Jalen Waddle is going to be a huge addition, as we all think, to this Broncos wide receiver room. We were talking about Courtland Sutton earlier. This was his thoughts on Jalen Waddle being added to the room.
2: 3 days of practice have been nice. Been able to, you know, see the things that he does really well, but being able to see it up close, you know, I've been able to watch him from a distance. Obviously, some of the things, you know, the things he does well, watching him on film, and being able to see it up close, man, he's a special dude. You know, there's a lot of things that he has, his qualities that he does that, you know, are very unique to himself. And you know, I say that in a very specific way because he has some qualities that, you know, only he could do. And it's fun to be able to watch it up close and up personal. And, you know, I think that Coach Webb and Coach Payton have done a really good job of already just, you know, trying to figure out the things that he can do well to help us in our room and help our offense.
0: 3 days into OTAs, and you already think, you know, like Jalen Waddle's impact on this offense is going to be huge and going to be such a helpful tool for Davis Webb in his first year as the play caller for the Broncos, with Sean Payton like that boss that watches you at your job at first, and you get nervous and make mistakes because your boss is watching you. Yeah. If they weren't overbearing, you'd probably be fine. But I think Jalen Waddle, I mean, you can already feel his impact 3 days into OTAs, and you think he's going to have a huge impact on this.
1: Yeah, I think he's going to have a huge impact because at practice today, what some of the media was standing around talking about was the route running of Jalen Waddle. And someone was talking to me about the catch he caught over Jaquan McMillan.
0: Yeah.
1: And I stopped them before they can go into any negativity about Jaquan McMillan. I said, I would have you to know, once again, I play in the secondary. And it helps to have guys like Waddle on the offensive side of the field that you practice against every single day. I said, the reason why is because you want to make all of your errors in practice.
0: Right.
1: Right? Because you want to make sure that you have fine-tuned everything about your scheme and your technique before you get to the game. So it's okay for someone to beat you in practice. Now, it is certain members of the media that gush and you know, ooh and ah over certain things that happen. I'm like, well, you do know this is football, and they're going to catch the damn ball at some point.
0: Well, and, you know, even certain drills that they run are set up to make the offense look good. Like, that's the point of
1: that. Well, see, Grant, see, you were not at practice, and you haven't been out at any of these practices over the years, but yet you understand the basic fundamentals of practice.
0: Right.
1: Because if you have an offensive-minded coach, and we're going to see it at the start of training camp because everyone's going to be keeping score on who won the damn day. And I'm like, who cares, right? But there's going to be a lot of talk about, well, this guy did this and this guy did that. And what I know in my experience from a coaching and playing standpoint, if you have an offensive-minded coach and the offense seems to be struggling that day, there's one or two things that are going to happen. They may start a certain period over. Or you start scheming your own team.
0: Right.
1: And the reason you do it because you get the script. you know what coverage that team, that defense is going to be in, and you're going to scheme a particular play to get the oohs and ahs.
0: Well, it's like taking a test and already knowing the answers,
1: yes.
0: Right? Like, you know what the defense is going to throw at you to make your offense look good. And I think that's a smart move by an offense.

0: defensive-minded head coach, because you're going to make the defense work even harder, and you're going to give instill confidence in the offense. You know what I mean? Like, because you don't want to go into Sunday after getting your behind beat in, almost cussed, and almost didn't have a dumb button in front of me because I'm not behind the board. But you don't want that going into the game on Sunday.
1: Because and I get it, because offensive coordinators and defensive coordinators, they spend all types of hours putting together a game plan. And they want to see it executed on the field. And that's why you practice. Not just to help the players build up confidence, but it also to help the play callers build up confidence that this play is going to work. See, but sometimes what they don't count on is maybe the opposing offense and defense you play against, guess what? They can't adjust.
0: Right.
1: And then sometimes these coordinators will overthink the process. Like, they got all the game plan in, and then they wake up in the middle of the night in a panic because they in the cold sweat. They had a dream that this elaborate plan that they had inside the red zone, it was stopped. So you know what they got to do? They got to get up, and they got to write something else down. So on Friday's practice, after you have everything in, guess what? They got to throw something else in, right? And I get it, because being a coordinator is, there's a lot of pressure. And that's why you were talking about Jalen Waddle and, you know, Davis Webb. Just think about it from this standpoint. Davis Webb had two head coaching interviews this offseason. Now the team gives you Jalen Waddle.
0: I know.
1: And they turn the play calling over to you.
0: Yep.
1: So the offense soars this year. You know what happens, right?
0: He's going to be a head coach.
1: Gosh darn it.
0: But I think you saw this a lot. Your point about, you know, like waking up with the cold sweats. I think you saw that a lot from Sean Payton, like just overthinking things a little too much. Like, well, they know we're going to try to do this, so we got to adjust because they know that we know that they know. And it was just like he was always trying to outsmart the opposing defensive coordinator instead of just doing what the team does well. So I think even a little more, you know, I want to see some more pre-snap motions and everything that, you know, like the Shanahan style offense entails. But I think just simplifying it a little bit would benefit this Broncos team a lot. Get up to the line quicker. Give Bo some time. He's in his third year. Like, he's the veteran in the room now.
1: Yes.
0: He needs to get up to the line and be able to dissect the defense, you know, like what we saw with Peyton Manning all those years. Like, oh, I see what they're going to do now. I'm not going to give them time to adjust, but we're going to adjust what we're going to do to take advantage of how they're lined up.
1: See, that's hard for some coaches to do. You're asking me to release and give you the reins and the free will to do these things. Like, you mentioned Peyton Manning, the guy I played against. There are only so many quarterbacks during that time period, and dare I would say even now, that can go out there and call their own plays.
0: Right.
1: He's one of them.
0: Yeah.
1: So coaches have to show enough faith and confidence in their players to let them go out there and make mistakes. And I know you don't want players to make mistakes, but here's what you learn. You learn from the mistakes that you made. If you see something on one particular drive and you make the wrong throw, you make the wrong read, as long as it's not a turnover, we can live with it.
0: And you're not making those same mistakes twice.
1: That's right, because when you come to the sideline, the first thing I'm asking you, what did you see?
0: Right.
1: What made you make that decision? What made you check out of the first play to the second play? That's all I want to know. I just want to know so we're on the same page, because I need to think like you in order to call the game the way that you think. But I also need to give you leeway to be able to go out there and make plays. That's why I like watching Josh Allen play. I like watching Joe Burrow play, because you can't keep those guys in a box. You got to let them live. Like, think about it, if you a wild bucking Bronco. We can't keep you in the stable, baby. We got to let you run. We gotta let you run. And with Bo being in his third year and being as though Davis Webb was one guy who was with him almost more often than his wife was, that's the person you have to lean on, right?
0: Do you think Sean Payton's gonna let Davis Webb make some of those mistakes as a first-time play caller? Or do you think when things start to go wrong, or, you know, the Broncos, yeah, I mean, we've seen the schedule this year. It's a first-place schedule. This is not easy, especially out of the gate, those first six games. You think Sean Payton's going to give him a little leeway, a little room to grow while he makes some of those first-year play-caller mistakes and then, you know, help him throughout the week? Like, hey, this may be what you thought you saw, but this is actually what was happening. Or is he going to be like, hey, we started out 1-2. I'm going back to playing, making the play calls.
1: It all depends on what the season looked like, what bowl numbers look like, what the offense looks like. If Davis Webb is struggling a little, but the offense still looks like it's still on rhythm, you let him go. Now, if the Broncos offense starts to see some struggles in that Rams game, that 49ers game, and that's a tough part of the schedule, he may, you know, make some inquiries, make some suggestions, or make some strong suggestions.
0: Some strong suggestions, right? that Davis Webb better take.
1: Here's what I would like for you to do here.
0: Right.
1: Right? Or better yet, here's a couple of plays I would like for you to throw into the game plan. You call them whenever you want to call them, but I think this is what we should do. And then it'll be on Davis Webb, depending on the flow of the game, whether he's going to call the plays in that particular way. But see, we'll get a chance to see, right? If things start to get thick, what happens? Will Sean take those reins back? Because I'll put it to you this way. Who does most of the cooking in your house on a given day?
0: My wife.
1: All right. So is there something that your favorite cuisine that maybe your mother has cooked before, but your wife is now trying to duplicate?
0: Yes. Lasagna.
1: Okay. Now, while she's cooking it, now, I'm not asking you to admit this on air, but while she's cooking it, are you mentally comparing it to how your mother prepared it and how it tastes?
0: Yeah, at first.
1: Yes.
0: Yes, 100%.
1: Okay.
0: But I'll say this, growing up as a white guy in the Midwest, my mom didn't know about seasonings. Like, I love my mom to death, and she cooked meals for us all the time.
1: Oh, come on, man.
0: But my wife now, dude, above and beyond my mother's cooking.
1: See, now knowing that, maybe I should switch what I just said.
0: Yeah, like now, when you go home and you're staying with your parents, do you think, man, I wish my mom knew about some salt and pepper in this?
1: Or now you look and say, well, my wife, what are you doing with that season? My wife doesn't put that in there. Right? And it's that type of thing.
0: Hey, mom, throw a little spinach in there, you know? A little green.
1: Yeah. And the whole idea is, when you've done the heavy lifting of the shopping and the cooking, and then now you have to sit idly by and watch someone else prepare a meal for you, now it's a little different. It's hard. Like, you use regular tomato sauce, right? Like homemade, you get the tomatoes out of the garden, you chop them up. They're using ragu, right? They're using ketchup.
0: My mom was a big ragu person, yeah, actually.
1: Right. Now they're using ketchup, and you go like, why are they using ketchup, right? And they're telling you, well, it's red. It comes from a tomato, right?
0: Same thing, right?
1: And then you're like, no, it's not. So it's going to be really hard for Sean Payton to watch his offense go. And the moment starts to struggle, it's going to become more difficult. It's almost like trying to watch someone else care for your kid.
0: Yeah.
1: Right? You're like, what the hell are you doing?
0: Yeah. That's not the way we do things.
1: Yeah. Take the pacifier and wash it off. They just pick it up off the ground and stick it right in the kid's mouth. No. So with that being said, you don't want to pacify this offense. But at the same time, the idea is that you expect Bo Nix and his offense to play better from a statistical standpoint and tempo. Tempo. Notice I said it 3 times. I'm saying it 4 more times. Tempo. You want more tempo. I want to see more tempo out of this offense. And I'm hoping that Davis Webb makes that happen.
0: I hope so too, man. And here's how Sean Payton thinks things are going so far with Davis Webb as OC.
2: I think it's going well. I think the biggest change really is going to be more in season than this time of the year, because, you know, Joe would head up those meetings, and I think once you get into the season and we're all meeting collectively, and then, you know, he's calling the game, but I think it's going well.
0: Well, Sean Payton thinks it's going well so far. I like his point that it will change a lot more in season. We're off and rolling on Broncos Country tonight. Big show tonight. We've got Ryan Michael, first time in a while, at 7:05. Sean Keeler at 8:05. He wrote a great new article on the Avs and why they shouldn't fire Jared Bednar. But next, Broncos color analyst Rick Lewis joins us on Broncos Country tonight on KOA.
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24: KOA News Time is 6:30. I'm Chad Bauer. It's going to be hot along the Front Range the next few days. The temperatures above normal and only slight chances of rain. Friday's high will be around 90. As for Saturday,
25: we'll be at 93 degrees, which is way above normal. The average right now is 80 in Denver. We are expecting scattered showers and thunderstorms, so that's good news. Sunday is dry. We'll be at 92 in Denver.
24: Fox 31 Chief Meteorologist Dave Frazier says there's a chance of rain on Monday with highs in the upper 80s. Colorado is now under a statewide drought emergency. Governor Polis says he made the declaration in part because of the effects on the drought from record low snowpack and prolonged warm temperatures. It allows the state to take additional emergency response actions, such as potential emergency funding for response, requests for federal disaster declaration and reductions in outdoor water use at state facilities. The Broncos will not have any joint practices this preseason. Coach Sean Payton says the schedule didn't work.
2: Because of the postseason and we push things back here, when you do have a joint practice, you miss maybe 2 days of installation.
24: Payton says he's confident preseason games will give the team enough outside competition. Fox 31 pinpoint weather, mostly clear tonight with a low of 56. Tomorrow, mostly sunny. Friday's high, 88. It's 84 in Denver. Our next update at 7 o'clock. I'm Chad Bauer on KOA. From the KOA Traffic Center, here's Dave O'Brien.
26: Traffic is thinning out a bit in Denver, but there are still some slow spots and some incidents as well. An accident on eastbound I-70 before Pecos is on the right shoulder. That is causing slowing that starts at Sheridan. A crash on eastbound C-470 after University just cleared out. Slowing remains starting at Broadway. There's an accident on westbound Hamden at Colorado, and a stalled semi is blocking the left lane of southbound Havana at I-70. I'm Dave O'Brien on KOA, 850 AM and 94.1 FM.
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0: Welcome back to it, Broncos Country Tonight. No, I'm not Benjamin Albright. Grant Smith filling in for him as he was on KOA Sports earlier today alongside Nick Ferguson and Zach Seegers behind the glass. Rick Lewis on KOA Sports yesterday had a great interview with Rockies up-and-coming star Troy Johnston. And Rick, we played the What the Funk for you. What the Funk's going on with your social media pages? Nick was asking about it during the break.
1: Oh, really? Hey, Nick. Hey, Grant. I still don't have my Twitter back. You know, got hacked a couple, probably 2 months ago now. And all my followers on Twitter are now following somebody named, I think, Coach Marvel, who happens to be a really hot chick selling crypto. So, I mean, I'm serious, man. I could never get it back. Twitter was no help at all. And eventually I just gave up. And I'm spending most of my time now on Instagram, which is a lot less toxic, by the way.
3: 100%.
1: I recommend it. I highly recommend it.
3: So now,
1: and by the way, what the funk? Something we learned today, guys, Jonah Ellis is going to play outside linebacker.
3: Well,
1: I don't know about you guys, but I'm a little nervous about that inside linebacker position. A little nervous about the depth with them keeping him on the outside. And I was really one of those guys that was looking forward to seeing his contribution inside. I thought he had a chance to maybe be a really good inside linebacker. So I don't know what they do now inside. They just got a bunch of young guys that are trying to make a name for themselves. And then, of course, Drenard and Singleton. But I'm a little worried about the depth.
3: Well, Rick, it's interesting that you brought that up. Grant and I didn't get a chance to get into it, but I did see Jonah today at the outside linebacker position. But here's what I know about the NFL. It's all about versatility, the multitude of different things that you can do. That's not to say that the team will not, and as they start to progress the training camp, have Jonah Ellis still learning the linebacker position. And when you think about where the Broncos are, they've returned a lot of guys. So, I mean, we can see the best that we've ever seen of this Broncos defense. So with that being said, I'll ask you. The Broncos had 63 sacks last year, several sacks up from the previous year. Do you think they break that record? Because I'm thinking that they can.
1: You think they can or they can't?
3: No, I think they can. See, I'm American. I'm not American't.
1: Yes, and that's what I love about you, Nick. Certainly they can break that record. I mean, they've got the pretty much brought everybody back from last season other than JFM. Yeah, I'm optimistic about that. If they don't, will I be disappointed? No. That's a pretty big number. That's a lot of sacks. But I still think this defense will really get after the quarterback in a very aggressive way like they've done the last couple of seasons. And they'll still have a very strong pass rush. But, yeah, certainly possible to break it. Let's hope they do.
0: Rick, going to the offensive side of the ball, we played some sound earlier about Courtland Sutton and how amazed he's been by Jalen Waddle and what he brings to this Broncos offense. Do you think the addition of Jalen Waddle could actually help Court have his best season because he's going to get more favorable coverages and maybe not looked at as the clear number one on this Broncos offense?
1: Yeah, man, I think Jalen Waddle is going to make everybody better on offense. Literally everybody. Not just the wide receivers. I think he helps the run game. He helped Bo Nix. He was just a fantastic addition in the offseason. And from what I hear, he looked really good today. In OTAs, they played him inside, played him outside, flashing the speed. Nick, you were out there. I'm sure you saw it. I'm excited to watch him this year. And I talked about this last night, too, with the guys in KOA Sports. Rookie Jonah Coleman is a guy that I'm excited to see how he looks in camp. I think he's got the skill set to be a three-down back in this league. I do think he'll be a contributor this year. And if J.K. Dobbins does go down this year, and let's hope he doesn't, I think you got a pretty decent guy waiting in the background to try to pick up some of that slack that you lose with J.K. Dobbins. I actually really like the running back room this year. I really like the depth. I like the three guys that they have, 1, 2, 3, and I think we're in pretty good shape there.
3: You know what, Rick? You know, obviously today, you know, we didn't see a lot of, you know, Bo Nix. We saw a lot of, you know, Sam Ehlinger and, you know, Jarrett Stidham. So when you look at the fact that Bo is not practicing, do you think that somehow with Davis Webb now calling plays that the chemistry with some of the offensive players will be a little slowed once Bo comes back and joins the team, because he's not in there right now?
1: That's a great question. Yeah, I think that's certainly possible. Maybe, though, it gives guys like Stidham and Ellinger a bit of a head start with whatever system Davis Webb's going to run. But you know Bo's going to be able to catch up quickly. He's that guy. He's a great processor. He studies hard. He's got all the ability, all the talent. So I think what it does more than anything is gives the other two a chance to really get up to speed with Davis Webb. And that's another thing that I know we're all excited about, Nick and Grant, is what kind of offense are we going to see with Davis Webb? And how much input will Sean Payton have on game day? That's what I'm really interested in seeing, because to me, Sean Payton just doesn't seem like the personality type that's going to just step back and hand him the keys and say, go ahead, you drive the Ferrari. Good luck. I think he's going to still have his hand in there during the game and have an influence until he feels really comfortable that Davis Webb is on track. I don't know about you guys, but that's another thing that I think is going to be really interesting to watch this year.
0: Yeah, we were literally talking about that in the last segment before we brought you on. Like, how big of a leash is he going to give Davis Webb? And with his first place schedule, you know, if things start off on the wrong foot, when does Sean Payton take things back over? Because really, it all does come back to him as the head coach. So it'll be very interesting to see. I want to switch gears with you for just 1 second. You had a great interview with Troy Johnston yesterday of the Rockies on KOA Sports, and you asked him a great question about if there was ever a time where he thought about giving up the game. And we're going to play that sound a little bit later in the show. But I want to ask you, because you've stuck with things for so long. I mean, you shared your story with us about getting fired from radio multiple times. What makes people have that stick-to-itiveness, that persistence to stick with something because they know they can do it, but maybe they're not getting the results they want at the time?
1: Yeah, it's a belief in confidence in yourself. And I'm a guy, I'm a grinder. And I was born and raised a grinder. And I believe you two guys are as well. And this is how my dad raised me. So I was prepared for life, and I was prepared to get into a very competitive industry, being radio and television. And you're right. I got fired 4 times my first 8 years in the business. And there was a time I had to step back after that 4th time. And I remember sitting on the top of a hill in Orange County at night, just looking over the lights and trying to figure out, is this what I'm supposed to be doing? Should I keep going? Am I wasting my time? And the answer I got back was, no, you're on track, man. You keep going. You just keep going. It's all going to work out. So I think we've all been in that position at one point or another. And Nick, knowing you, I know your story. But you certainly went through it to try to make your way to the National Football League. And so we all know what that's like in these competitive industries that we chose. And being a grinder, and if you're a grinder with talent, I think that's a really just a great superpower.
0: Yeah,
1: you can combine some talent with that grinding ability. You're going to really go places.
0: Yeah.
1: You're going to outwork everybody.
0: And now you're, you know, 30 plus years on the Fox with your morning show, Broncos color analyst, and you got your band, Rick Lewis Project. I know you got some shows coming up. Where are you going to be soon?
1: Hey, we're playing tomorrow night. We're going to be at the Lone Tree Golf Club and Hotel, playing outside. And I was a little hesitant to even promote that because from what I hear, it's not a big space. So if you're going to go, get there early to make sure you got a place to watch. June 14th, we're one of the headline bands at Parker Days. June 18th, we are the headline band in Castle Rock. For their Castle Rock Summer Series. July 3rd, Buffalo Rose, pre-4th of July show. And then July 4th, the North Glen Fireworks show. We're the headline band for that. So got a big month coming up.
0: Can't wait to catch another show with the Rick Lewis Project. You guys always do a great job. And, man, always love chatting with you, Rick. Have a great rest of your night.
1: Hey, man, I love chatting with you guys. I think we were all cut from the same cloth. Nick down there in Florida, Grant, you and I in the Rust Belt, and here we are. We're still grinding.
0: Here we are, still grinding. That's Rick Lewis, your Broncos color analyst.
1: We never stop.
0: That's right, baby. That's right. Rick Lewis, Broncos color analyst. We got to hit traffic with Dave O'Brien.
26: An accident on eastbound I-70 before Pecos is on the right shoulder. Slowing starts at Sheridan Boulevard there. An overturned box truck is blocking all of the northbound lanes of Kipling approaching I-70. The two left lanes of southbound Kipling are also blocked. This accident just happened. Expect it to be there for quite a while and quite a bit of backups on Kipling around I-70. And a stalled semi is blocking the left lane of southbound Havana at I-70. I'm Dave O'Brien on KOA, 850 AM and 94.1 FM.
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0: that guitar hit first. Welcome back to A Broncos Country Tonight. I'm Grant Smith, filling in for Benjamin Albright. Nick Ferguson beside me. Zach Seeger's behind the glass. Rick Lewis joining us in the last segment. 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
1: Yes, I do.
0: I do too.
1: Okay, because it seemed for a second that you didn't expect me to
0: I did not expect you to say yes.
1: Yeah, listen, real quick, I don't know where you're going with this.
0: But well, I'll show you in a second.
1: I do believe in aliens. There's no way that you can tell me and the Milky Way we live in that we are the only individuals, that we are the only one blessed with this level of, and I don't believe I'm going to say this because some people like it sometimes, level of intelligence. Yeah. Right? We're not the only ones.
0: Seems like it's getting less and less these days.
1: Yes.
0: But that's a story for another day. Well, I ask you because there's a new movie coming out by Steven Spielberg, Disclosure Day.
1: Oh, yeah, I can't
0: and
1: wait.
0: I cannot wait for this movie either. And if you want to go see it with an advanced screening, you can win a pair of tickets to the advanced screening of Steven Spielberg's new sci-fi thriller, Disclosure Day, starring Emily Blunt. It's about finding out if we're not alone in the universe, which Nick Ferguson and I do not think we are. The screening is 7 o'clock on Monday, June 8th at Harkins Northfield Theaters before it releases to everyone else on June 12th. You can see it almost a week early. You're going to have to be fast on this one. You got to be caller one right now, 303-713-8585.
1: Caller one.
0: When the aliens come after us, the strong are going to survive. You got to be quick. So we need caller one right now, 303-713-8585. You're going to get to see an advanced screening of Steven Spielberg's new sci-fi thriller, Disclosure Day. I wanted to ask Rick Lewis about that, but, you know, we always run out of time with Rick.
1: Look, man. I believe in aliens. Like, sometimes when things fall unexpectedly and we just dismiss them, like, either that's aliens or ghosts, both of which I believe in.
0: I do, too.
1: Yes.
0: Let us know what you think, listeners. 56690 on the Common Spirit Health text line. Do you think they play football in any other alien universe? They got their own sports.
1: No, they probably play something else. Whatever they play is more like the Hunger Games.
0: Yeah, that's probably true.
1: You don't make it back.
0: Well, we're focused on football here in Broncos country. The first media availability out at Broncos OTAs earlier today. And we were talking about Davis Webb with Rick earlier and Jaylen Waddle in his typical fashion with a short answer had this to say about Davis Webb as a play caller.
2: Yeah, man, D-Webb's been great. He's still got that player-type attitude. You can kind of see it in meetings. He's real competitive. He gets after it. He challenges on and off the field. So he's been great.
0: You think that player mentality that he still has that Jaylen Waddle mentioned for Davis Webb, do you think that's an important factor these days, trying to relate to the guys in the locker room?
1: Hell yeah. I mean, it's so vital and so important because you're trying to find ways to speed up a guy's learning curve, but also, I mean, once again, this is about relationships, right? If I feel as though I've connected with you, we're going to have a connection both on and off the field, and I'm going to make sure that I set you up because I understand if I set you up, you look good. Guess what? I look good. And if I look good, they pay good.
0: And we all look good.
1: Yes.
0: Hey, we're off and rolling on Broncos Country tonight. We've got one of our favorites, Ryan Michael, joining us next on KOA.
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11: What's going on, fellow sports fans? It's Andy West. Let's look back on this day in sports, June 4th. We'll start today in 1974, where the Cleveland Indians have 10-cent beer night, a way to attract a season-high 25,134 fans to Cleveland Municipal Stadium. 10-cent beer night sounded good for the fans, but man, did it go wrong. 65,000 beers were consumed, and you could certainly tell from the way the crowd behaved. Nearly every inning was mired with one delay or another. Kids running on the field, a woman kissing an umpire, streakers running on the field. It was mayhem, and the game was eventually called and forfeited by the Indians after fans and players started fighting in the ninth inning. Today in 1976 in the NBA Finals, a game considered to be one of the greatest in NBA history, and for good reason. With the Phoenix Suns and Boston Celtics tied at two games apiece, the two teams put on a show that went longer than any NBA Finals game before it. The Celtics won in three overtimes, 128-126. And today in 2012, Los Angeles Angels manager Mike Socha became the ninth manager in AL history to manage 2,000 games with one club. The Mariners beat the Angels 8-6.
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14: KOA News Time, 7 o'clock. I'm Carrie Mack. The two paramedics involved in the death of Elijah McClain in 2019 will be retired. KOA legal analyst Scott Robinson says the Court of Appeals found errors in the jury instructions for the cases of Peter Chakunik and Jeremy Cooper, who were convicted of criminally negligent homicide.
15: In this case, it was the failure of the court to hold the two paramedics to the standard of a reasonable paramedic, instead using the language of the statute of a reasonable person.
14: Robinson says some of the error is the fault of the prosecution for objecting to that instruction. 1,700 workers at Cargill's beef processing plant in Fort Morgan remain locked out. The lockout began about 2 weeks ago after the union voted to reject Cargill's contract offer. Teamster Local 455's Dean Modecker tells KHOW's Ryan Schilling the lockout is having a major impact on the Fort Morgan economy.
16: We're trying to help the businesses there, but you can tell it's hurting. Cargill shut it down. When they shut it down, 20% of the water base went down. The electricity base went down. And as you know, these people work for a living, and they buy into their own communities, so it's hurting the community.
14: Workers are picketing outside the facility, demanding that Cargill return to the bargaining table. And Denver Parks and Recreation says they're cutting back on their water usage. They'll implement a system-wide water reduction strategy due to the ongoing Stage 1 drought declaration across the city. The plan is for DPR to reduce irrigation water use by 20%. They will continue to prioritize trees, athletic fields, pools, splash pads, and important community amenities. Fox 31 pinpoint weather tonight, mostly clear, low 56. Tomorrow, mostly sunny, high 88. It's currently 84 in Denver. Our next update at 7:30. I'm Carrie Mack on KOA. From the KOA Traffic Center, here's Jeffrey Dele.
17: Well, most of our issues going on are off-highway right now. Wadsworth southbound approaching Independence Drive in Westminster. There's an accident there causing some slower speeds. Havana southbound at I-70, a stalled semi has the left lane closed there, causing slower speeds as well. Kipling northbound is closed at I-70 due to an overturned truck there. The southbound lanes, the left lane and the left turn lane are closed on that southbound side of Kipling as well. It should be the northbound side should be closed for a couple of hours as they need to remove that semi. Good thing is there's no injuries reported. I'm Jeffrey Dallet on KOA 850 AM and 94.1 FM.
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30: Welcome back to it, Broncos Country Tonight. Benjamin Albright off tonight as he was on KOA Sports earlier today. I'm Grant Smith alongside Nick Ferguson. Zach Seeger's behind the glass, 56690, Common Spirit Health text line. Some good ones coming in on our previous alien discussion. We'll get to those later because we've got one of our favorites back on BCT, Ryan Michael. Ryan, how are you tonight, man?
31: Doing well. Grant, Nick, how are you guys?
30: We're doing good, man. And it's been a while since we've had you on this offseason. You did an awesome exclusive for us here at KOA.

0: totality of their playing situation. That's coaching, offensive line, rushing support, skill position players, defensive support, strength of schedule. You really have to look at everything. And with all due respect here, Cincinnati Bengals, we're looking at an offensive line, although much improved, still far from a top 10 offensive line. You're looking at a ground game that finished 20th in the NFL in yards per carry at 4.2, 23rd in the NFL in rushing touchdowns at 11th. And, you know, people point to your tremendous receiving duo, and you have a strong argument for having the best duo in the NFL. So does Stafford in Los Angeles. Even if I acknowledge Ja'Marr Chase is the best wide receiver in the NFL, the wide receiver position by itself does not make a great offense. And if you look at the majority of the greatest wide receivers in the free agency era, one of the things that almost all of them have in common is they haven't won a championship. So what Joe Burrow's been able to do, I believe last year was his fourth season with a passer rating over 100. That broke Peyton Manning's record for the most ever by a number one overall pick with the team that drafted them. So Joe Burrow's playing elite football, flying a little bit under the radar, 10-3 in his last 13 starts on a roster at 1-8 without him. I can't say enough good things about him. So at the end of the day, it comes down to him and Matthew Stafford, in my opinion.
1: Ryan, I want you to listen to some audio from Tom Brady when he was talking about practice squad players. And after I let you listen to the audio, I got a question for you.
2: I learned this, you know, again, over a period of years, but there's 53 guys on the active roster. And there's now 15 guys on the practice squad. So there's 68 players. But those practice squad players are important because if anybody on the active roster gets hurt, they can get elevated to the squad. Well, there was times where these 15 guys would do really well in practice. And they'd be practicing and you'd be like a scout team receiver. And I saw this happen a lot. These scout team receivers would come in and practice with, you know, the scout team, and yeah, they do really well. And I'd be watching. I'm like, man, we got to get that guy. Like, let's get him on, up on offense. He's making a lot of plays. That's Darrell Revis he's getting open on. Like, we got to do something. Then all of a sudden, we're like, hey, man, you're doing really well. You got to come over here and deal with the pressure of succeeding now that you have expectation. And these guys are like, they weren't prepared for it. So whatever we saw in practice against where there was not a lot of pressure, now, when they're put in a situation where there's an expectation for performance, they've never had to personally deal with that, and then they fail. And then what I realized was a lot of guys in those practice squads, they don't want to be elevated to the roster. They're very happy living this life where they could tell their family and friends, which I have no problem with that. Like, there's no problem. Like, you would just assume, though, that if you're on the practice squad, you'd want to be at the top. But the reality is a lot of guys don't want the pressure of dealing with top.
1: So, Ryan, with all that being said, what is your professional thoughts on the GOAT himself saying that some practice squad players, man, you really think that they want to get to that point and be a starter? In all actuality, not many of them do.
0: You know, I'm going to ask your permission, Nick, to rib the GOAT a little bit, if you don't mind. You know, because, and I'm paraphrasing here, so take what I'm saying with a grain of salt. I believe it was Tom who talked about iron sharpening iron in at practice with Teddy Bruschi and those great defensive players early in his career. And acknowledging the apples to oranges element of the analogy I'm about to give here, you know, I look at Tom as somebody who the story of his career is kind of built on how he overcame adversity, right? Being a sixth-round draft pick and going on to win seven championships. I think it's also fair to acknowledge that Tom Brady was supported by 17 different top 10 scoring defenses in 21 years. And to put into context just how difficult that is, Peyton Manning, I believe, had seven such defenses in 17 years. Drew Brees had four of them in 20 years. You were part of some elite top 10 defenses in Denver, so I hope you can appreciate what I'm saying when the defensive support that Tom had, being in pretty much a cakewalk division that was the AFC East before he moves over to the NFC South, and Drew Brees and the Saints were 2-0. Against Brady and Tampa Bay before Brees really got hurt and Tampa Bay got the better of them in the postseason. You look to the 28-3 comeback and you say, okay, well, this is an example of Tom facing adversity and answering the bell. It's the ultimate, it's the career defining moment. And yet it came against the Atlanta Falcons 27th ranked scoring defense, which is the second lowest ranked unit in 60 years of Super Bowl history to ever get that far. So we're talking about out of 120 Super Bowl defenses, that would have been the 119th ranked out of them. And so I'm ripping Tom a little bit here. I just don't know that he's the best person
3: to be speaking.

0: through adversity and overcoming it. Not to say that he didn't within the context of the situation that was afforded to him, but I look at your path to the NFL, Nick, having earned your stripes in the CFL, in NFL Europe, coming to the NFL and really growing and becoming a playmaker and a force on defense is a little bit of a different path. So acknowledging Brady as the 7-time Super Bowl champion and an all-time great quarterback, I just don't know if he's the best ambassador to be speaking to these kinds of things.
1: Well, Tom Brady hasn't been shy about speaking about a lot of things since his playing career has ended. And you haven't been shy about your criticisms of Broncos country and Sean Payton. How do you feel about Sean stepping away from the play calling duties and giving the reins to the offense to Davis Webb?
0: You know, I like it. I like it. And I wish that I didn't like it. I wish we could be sitting here having a discussion of those New Orleans offenses being reborn in Broncos country. And yet we look at Sean Payton's run here in Denver, the 19th ranked scoring defense in 2023, 10th in 2024, although there were some defensive-driven kick sixes and whatnot that helped him get to that point. 14th in the NFL last year. And so I like that Davis Webb is getting an opportunity. And if we look historically, Grant, what he was able to do in New Orleans from 2006 through 2020, we're looking at top 10, oftentimes top 5 offenses nearly every year. And in his non-Breeze side of his resume, we're looking at a sample size now, 97, 98, 99, 2001, a 2, a 3, a 4. There's almost a decade of sample size as either a quarterback coach, an assistant head coach, an offensive coordinator, a head coach, and the only top 10 scoring offense Sean Payton has produced was in 2024 when they finished 10th. So I'm excited to see what Denver can do on offense by spicing it up a little bit this year.
2: You know, playing quarterback in the NFL is tough. Playing quarterback for the Denver Broncos are even tougher. Because you're following in the footsteps of guys like John Elway, my former teammate Jake Plummer, who, by the way, doesn't really get talked about the way that he should, but I'll kind of leave that conversation for another day, and even Peyton Manning. So when you look at, you know, Bo Nix, and I know it's early in his career, what do you think that he fits in the pantheon of quarterbacks, or maybe later on in his career, where do you think that he may fit as far as ranking as far as quarterbacks who play for the Denver Broncos?
0: That's a good question. And I don't know if there's a perfect comp for Bo. I would say that his playing style and the results that we've seen so far to me are a little bit more reminiscent of what John did during the first third of his career in Denver. He reminds me more of Elway than he does of Peyton Manning. A similarity that I pulled up statistically between Nix and Elway, something I think Broncos country might appreciate, is Bo Nix last year finished the season with a 6.0 adjusted net yard per attempt mark. That's tied for the league average. So he's smack dab right in the middle. He's elite when it comes to avoiding sacks in terms of yards per attempt. Certainly has a long way to go. John Elway in 1989 finished with an adjusted net yard per attempt mark of 5.1. So adjusting that for error, that's a tenth of a point below league average. And what the two of them had in common is Bo Nix was supported by the NFL's number 3 ranked scoring defense last year. Believe it or not, 1989, Steve Atwater's rookie year, the Broncos had the number 1 scoring defense when they went on to win a conference championship. So you're seeing a little bit of that where Bo isn't necessarily surrounded by superstars on offense just yet. But he's playing good football, playing great situational football at times, but the backbone of that team being the defense. Not a perfect comp, but he does remind me a bit more of a young John Elway than he does an older Peyton Manning.
1: Talking with Ryan Michael here on Broncos Country tonight. We all know about the great legacy of quarterbacks here in Broncos Country. Great legacy of DBs as well, but maybe Pat Surtain II going to be the best ever when it's all said and done. He got a contract adjustment, $5 million raise this year. Could be another $5 million if he gets an All-Pro or Pro Bowl nod this season. What are your thoughts on him getting the raise?
0: Hey, the man. I am always for my defensive guys getting paid more money, especially players like Pat who go out there and earn it. I mean, with Pat, we're talking about 4 consecutive Pro Bowl selections, and I know in today's generation, a Pro Bowl selection isn't exactly what it was during Nick's time, but more importantly, I looked at 3 All-Pro selections in 4 years, 2022, 2024, and 2025. In my opinion, he's the best corner in the NFL, and any opportunity he has to go out and earn himself more money, I have no doubt in my mind, provided he stays healthy, that he's going to answer the bell.
2: You know what? Here's something interesting about the Denver Broncos. And it's interesting that you're talking about Pat Surtain. when you look at defensive legacy and we look at the Orange Crush and what they were able to do, and I know this Broncos team, this rendition from a defensive standpoint, they don't really have a name just yet. But
1: I thought it was MacGyver.
2: Well, I mean, I call them MacGyver, but no one's really doing that but me. But, you know, we've seen the Orange Crush. We've seen the no-fly zone. I mean, what do you think could actually be the outlook for this team from a historical standpoint as far as stats-driven or even building somewhat of a nickname for themselves?
0: I'm going to leave the nicknames to you. I like the MacGyver defense. I personally like it. I dig it. I would say, Nick, from a historical perspective, there's an argument to be made that the Denver Broncos are just as much, if not perhaps a little bit more so, a defensive franchise than an offensive franchise. You know, you close your eyes, you think of Denver Broncos, probably think of John Elway first. You think of TD, you think of Peyton Manning later in his career. But from a statistical standpoint, you might be surprised to know that since the merger, the Broncos have produced 24 top 10 scoring offenses, 25 top 10 scoring defenses. And a point that I made last time I was on the show is during John Elway's three Super Bowl runs before he was really paired with the support to bring home those two championships late in his career, a lot of people are not aware that two of those three defenses were top 10. And one of them, as I mentioned, 1989, the number one scoring defense in the NFL. There's a rich tradition of defensive dominance for the Denver Broncos. Three consecutive seasons, by the way, your rosters, 2003, 2004, 2005, and there haven't been many examples recently of the Broncos top 10 scoring on offense and defense. Happened in 2024, happened in 2012. Before that, it was those three consecutive seasons. You and Mike Shanahan, those rosters, put it together. So I think that the defensive legacy of the Denver Broncos is a bit underrated, dare I say.
1: Yeah, I would say you're right. And Nick Ferguson, a big part of that, even though he never got one of those Pro Bowl nods. But we'll leave that.
0: About that.
2: you know that's a sore spot.
1: I do.
2: Your finger in and just twist it.
1: Once in a while, I like to rub you the wrong way. Ryan, you know, someone who got 10 Pro Bowl nods, none of them in his time here in Denver. Russell Wilson announced his retirement, moving to the TV booth. We got about a minute left here. Give us your thoughts on Russ and his playing career.
0: He's an all-time great quarterback, a top 25 all-time quarterback. And if you're looking for a quick Broncos country connection, I think it's worth noting that in 2023, he led the AFC in touchdown pass percentage at 5.8. It was not Lamar Jackson. It was not Josh Allen. It's not Patrick Mahomes. It was Russell Wilson in an orange uniform along with Sean Payton. And he led the NFL in fourth quarter comebacks that year. So a bit underrated during that final year in Denver.
1: Yeah, for sure. Brian, we appreciate your time as always, man. You're a great follow on X. We appreciate you joining us on Broncos Country tonight.
0: Appreciate you guys anytime.
1: Ryan Michael on the Common Spirit Health Hotline, and a lot of interesting stuff. I love when we don't have him on for a while and then we can hit all kinds of different topics with him.
2: Yeah, I mean, one of the more interesting topics was that Tom Brady topic where Tom, you know, you play the audio where he's talking about practice squad players. And that's not to say that's for every single practice squad players, but in my experience, I've seen what he's talking about.
1: Which shocks me, because you think as a fan, you're like, man, if I had the opportunity to get on a practice squad and then make my way to a 53-man roster, I'd do whatever it takes. But, you know, some guys do get comfortable because of those lack of expectations that you have on the practice squad.
2: And well, here's what's interesting, because Kurt Benkert, former quarterback in the NFL.
1: I saw your exchange.
2: And Ben DiNucci, which I'm looking for Ben DiNucci handle right now. I mean, what they're saying is that, okay, well, how would any player not want to make more money because they would want to make more money? Yeah, that might be you. But what comes along from going from a practice squad to being elevated to an active roster is called pressure. And not every player is willing to kind of work themselves into that lather where they're embracing that pressure. Because when we watch practice, like we watch practice today, you know, there are some guys who are not going to make this team. There's some guys who are going to be practice squad players. And some of those guys are going to be happy just to say, I have a roster spot. But some of those guys who are just saying that, they're cutting themselves short and selling themselves short. But you have to have that mentality, and not every player has that type of game mentality.
1: Well, we know our very own Nick Ferguson has that mentality. We got to hit a break. We'll be right back on Broncos Country tonight.
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22: KOA News Time, 7:30. The Supreme Court reinforced the FCC's penalty power.
23: Verizon and AT&T were hit with fines totaling more than $100 million by the FCC. The companies paid, but alleged the penalties amounted to a coercion to pay and violated their constitutional right to a jury trial. But the Supreme Court upheld the FCC's authority to impose the penalties. Chief Justice Roberts wrote for the 8-justice majority that the penalties do not resolve the legal obligations. The companies could have challenged them in court before paying. Brian Clark, ABC News.
22: And Colorado is activating its New World Screwworm Response Plan. The worms are capable of causing extensive and potentially life-threatening tissue damage to affected animals. Agriculture Secretary Brooke Rollins says her agency is doing what it can to mitigate New World Screwworm in the U.S.
24: We're going to need $1 billion to launch a new facility, to break ground, to really invest on the other side of the border, to slow down.
22: Cases have been increasing in Mexico, and Rollins confirmed a case of the animal disease was detected in a cow in Texas. Fox 31 pinpoint weather tonight, mostly clear, low 56. Tomorrow, mostly sunny, high 88. It's currently 82 in Denver. Our next update at 8 o'clock. I'm Carrie Mack on KOA. Off to the KOA Traffic Center, here's Jeffrey Dalle.
25: Well, we have an update on that closure. Kipling northbound at Kipling was closed due to an overturned truck. Well, the right lane has now reopened, so the left two lanes remain closed, but the right lane is open. You can get by there on the far right, and you can exit, or you can enter I-70 eastbound from Kipling northbound. You can also continue and continue traveling northbound on Kipling as well, just past the accident. The wrecker is on the scene right now. They have just turned the truck back over, so it should be removed fairly soon, but right now, two left lanes blocked northbound Kipling at I-70. The southbound at Kipling, the left two lanes are blocked on the southbound side as well. Off Highway Wadsworth, southbound at Independence Drive, there is an accident there. And I-70 approaching Pecos, there is a crash off the right shoulder. One vehicle remains there, and it's not causing a lot of slowing. I'm Jeffrey Dalle on KOA, 850 AM and 94.1 FM.
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9: Welcome back to it, Broncos Country Tonight. Benjamin Albright off tonight as he was on KOA Sports earlier today. I'm Grant Smith alongside Nick Ferguson. Zach Seeger's behind the glass. He wrote a great new article you can find at KOAColorado.com. I'm going to talk about that here in a little bit from the 720 on the text line. Not going to read all the hate, but I appreciate it. That's what fuels me. You can shoot us a text at 56690 on the Common Spirit Health text line. Nick, we played that Tom Brady audio in the last segment and talking about how some practice players just don't want to make it to the big stage. You know, whenever I'm in here, I like to play the best thing I've heard this week.
10: Yes.
9: I've got two of them for you. We've got game two of the Stanley Cup final tonight. And this was before game one. This was the referee introduction to the players before he did the puck drop.
11: Welcome to game one of the 2026 Stanley Cup final. I want to wish both teams good luck. Take a look around, boys. What's better than this?
9: I love that line at the end. Take a look around, boys. What's better than this? You know, all the hard work those guys have put in. And obviously, we're sad here in Denver because our Avs didn't make it to the finals this year. But it just made me think, like, all the time that you put in from little league to juniors in hockey, maybe college, that if that's the route you go, then you're busting your butt in the NHL for years. Then you make it to the Stanley Cup, the pinnacle. And you have to, I mean, were you able when you were in those big moments, you know, playing in an AFC championship game through your journey? You know, Ryan Michael mentioned it earlier when we were talking to him, like your journey through Georgia Tech, you know, not getting the scholarship offer out of high school and then going to the CFL and then being on a practice squad. And then you're playing in the AFC championship game with the Denver Broncos. Like, were you able to, in the moment, be like, man, look at all my hard work paying off. Like, look where I am now.
10: No, Grant, I wasn't, because you get so enamored with your job and trying to keep your job.
9: Right.
10: You don't have a moment to stop and smell the flowers and look at all the sacrifice and all the hard work that you put in to get to where you were. It's only now that I look back on it. And even now, man, I am still amazed that this young kid out of Scott Projects in Miami achieved what so many people would love to do. And it's not just playing football. It's just having a dream and seeing that dream come to fruition in whatever way that looks like. So I feel honored and I feel blessed. But when I look back on my career, I say, man, I would love to do it again, because I said I took it for granted.
9: Yeah.
10: Because the appreciation in the moment, I didn't have it because I'm trying to keep my job.
9: Right. You're trying to stay on that 53-man roster.
10: Yes. And I'm trying to keep my job, but having the ability to just stop at practice and just look around and go, wow, this is freaking amazing.
9: Mama, I made it.
10: Yeah, well, you're somewhat in that particular way, but like I find myself doing it more now than when I did it when I was a player. Like, if I'm at a Broncos game, and let's just say I see Peyton Manning on the sideline, and I just look at him like, dude, I played against this dude.
9: Yeah.
10: Right? And he's one of the better quarterbacks in the league.
9: Of all time.
10: Of all time. And he was a dog of a player. No nonsense. Like, people see Peyton Manning, he a prankster, he a joker.
9: Right. All fun and games when he's on camera for a commercial or
10: until
9: whatever.
10: The game is on the line.
9: Right.
10: Then you really find out how competitive he is. And that's the thing that people don't get a chance to know about some of these other players that I experienced. Like Tom Brady, man, he's another guy that he would lay everything on the line for victory. And knowing as though you've played against those guys on the highest of levels, it is humbling to go like, wow, like, how the hell did I do that?
9: It gives me goosebumps just thinking about it, man. Yes. Like, especially with your journey. Because like you said, like it wasn't an easy road. And you get there and you meet people along the way. I mean, you were sharing a great story with me during the break about how Bill Parcells, like you loved him and hated him at the same time. Because like you're like, this dude is picking me apart and making me fracture as a man. But also he's getting the best out of me. And sometimes that's what you need, is that tough love to be like, okay, I am going to see what I'm made of. I'm going to prove this guy wrong.
10: You know, and this is where I feel as though a lot of people don't really understand, well, Bill Parcells for one, but don't really understand Sean Payton.
9: Yeah.
10: Right? Now, I would say Sean Payton is better with the media than Bill Parcells ever was.
9: Barely.
10: No. I'm going to tell you, listen, I mean, Bill was cutthroat. So Sean is a step above that, but at the same time, Sean understands that because we both experience our own pressure of being associated with Bill Parcells. Sean from a coaching standpoint, me from a player standpoint, but pressure nonetheless. And like I told you, yes, man, I was starting to fracture as a player because the pressure was starting to be overwhelming, because you go from being on the Bills practice squad to being on the Jets practice squad. And now we've elevated you. We're expecting instant production right away. We don't want excuses.
9: Right.
10: I don't want to hear what happened at home. I don't want to hear you got a flat tire. On game day, did your ass show up or not? That's the only thing we care about. And you start to get too much into your head. And it got to a point, and I'll share with the audience. It got to a point, and I said, man, to hell with him. To hell with him. Why am I trying to prove myself to him? But I realize that's what he wanted all along.
9: Yeah.
10: He wanted me to get it myself, because are you a self-motivated person, or do I have to motivate you to go out there and do your job? And I realized, man, I've been missing the whole thing because I had this narrow vision of what he was trying to do. And I thought he was just trying to cripple me. No, he was actually trying to uplift me, but I couldn't see it.
9: Yeah, and think how many people that they just never saw it,
10: yes.
9: You know? And they did just think he was attacking them to attack them the whole time.
10: Yes.
9: But you had that realization.
10: He was doing that to see if you could take it, because that's what the game is. That's what the criticism was. And once again, we're not talking about playing football in Cleveland. It's New York City.
9: Right.
10: The media was cutthroat. So can you survive in New York? And that whole idea that if you can make it in New York, you can make it anywhere. That's what he was giving back. And once I realized that, I was like, damn, you know what? I missed the whole thing, because I was in this anxiety and this panic that I was missing the best moments of my young career at that time. And then, I mean, I picked up Peyton Manning in the game. And everything changed. Everything changed.
9: That'll certainly do it. Picking off one of the best of all time, and certainly someone revered here in Broncos country. We're going to hear from Sean Payton in just a minute about someone who's maybe not living up to expectations in the fans' minds in Broncos country. But first, one other thing, the best thing I heard this week, I had to pick two, because I mentioned this earlier when we had Rick Lewis on. He had a great question to Troy Johnston, who's playing for the Rockies now after spending a couple years in the Miami Marlins organization. He asked him, you know, when he was playing well in the minor leagues and he was still not getting that call up to the majors with the Marlins, like, if he ever thought about just calling it quits and given up, and what led to him now having the success with the Rockies this year and batting over 300 and hopefully leading to a little Rockies resurgence here after a tough, tough couple of years here for us Rockies fans. But this is what he had to say.
0: Just about every single day after 2023, I was awarded the Player of the Year by the Marlins, but when I asked to, you know, be brought up, they said, you're not ready. I was a little confused. And then I'd asked for my release and I'd asked, you know, try a different organization. But I actually, at the end of 2024, I had jobs lined up while I was still in AAA. I had jobs lined up to be a medical device sales agent in Jacksonville, Florida. And so I was, you know, opening up my doors a little bit, opening kind of different jobs, different careers, doing different things. And I took one last job because I needed some money and went down and played in the Dominican. And when I went and played in the Dominican, I really found my love for baseball again. And, you know, I had so much fun. And my wife looks at me, you know, we're talking about my wife more than me sometimes. she looks at me and she says, hey, you're having so much fun. You know, just finish out your minor league contract and, you know, whatever happens, happens. And the Marlins were gracious enough to bring me up and I had a little bit of success. And they gave me this opportunity to come over to Denver.
9: And man, making the most of that opportunity. And it's crazy because, you know, he said it like, I never expected to be in the Dominican playing baseball, but that's where he found his love again after almost becoming a medical equipment salesman. And now he's batting over 300 for the Rockies and leading the team in every offensive category. Like, it's just amazing how those little moments in life can shift everything. And the support system of your partner. Like he probably referenced his wife in 3 of the 6 questions we asked him. And it's because he had that strong support system and that turn of fate almost of ending up where he never thought he would be. And now all the fruits of his labor are finally coming to fruition for him.
10: That's why, you know, dating and marrying the right person is so valuable and so important, because that is your support structure. Because if she is not with you, whatever you're trying to achieve will not happen. And to hear him talk about going to Dominican Republic and almost doing medical sales. It's one of those things, like, it was a medical sales for me, but I was mentally thinking, okay, when I was trying to become an NFL player and it was NFL Europe and it was CFL, I'm like, is this ever going to happen for me? You start to have those thoughts and those doubts, but you need someone there to validate everything that you're doing to show this, though, there's a path, there's a way out. And there was a book that I read once that someone gave me. It was called Surviving the Dip. And that's what you have to survive, because life is going to throw all these hurdles at you. And it's like, can you survive the dip to finally get over the hill to see what's on the opposite side?
9: Yep.
10: Because most people quit before they get to over that ridge. And they go back and they start to watch someone else live the life that they said was predestined for them. I could have did that. I know that guy. I was better than that guy. Guess what? He survived the dip. You didn't.
9: Yeah.
10: So it's all about, and I said this during the break, and I'll say this to you now. It's about validating people. And in the world we live in, sometimes the industries that we live in, we work in, you don't always get the validation that you deserve. And all you need is a little confidence that someone shows that they believe enough in you to have you go out there and continue to do what you do. Because it's one of those things like, oh, well, you know, Brent should do this, or Nick should do this, or Zach or whomever, they should be okay. Hell no, I'm not okay. Right? You got to think, maybe I'm having a bad day, but for someone to come and say, hey, you know what? Really appreciate what you're doing. Appreciate you coming in. That goes a long way. And the same plays a role in sports. That's the one thing I loved about coaching, being able to give those little smaller tidbits, words of wisdom to a player and watch him go out there and he excel. And that's all any of us needs. Someone to show that they believe enough in us. And I'm not saying that you got to give us 20 data boys a day, but let someone know that, hey man, you're doing a hell of a job.
9: Right. And just a little reminder every once in a while.
10: That's all. Because it goes a long way and now you get more juice for the squeeze out of that person.
9: Oh, and like you said, as a pro athlete, you're facing so much more criticism than, you know, someone like me who has one guy hating on the text line because I'm a Cincinnati Bengals fan. But when you're someone like Jahdae Barron, who you come into the NFL, your first year, your first round draft pick, and you're not on the field, and all of Broncos country after that is like, oh, what a waste of a first round pick. He's not even playing.
6: 1, 2, 3. 1, 2.
9: And there's Jeffrey Dallet counting for us from the traffic center.
10: he's counting the number of haters. Number 1, 2, 3. 1, 2, 3. Yeah, and once again, that's an aspect of sports that a lot of fans don't understand because they are emotionally driven. For the Broncos to draft Jahdae Barron in the first round and him not play, right? Not as a starter. What does that say about the damn defense?
9: It means they got a lot of depth.
10: They got a lot of dudes.
9: It means someone like J-Mac, who everyone was trying to get rid of, stepped up his game because he lived up to the hype. He heard the haters and he said, you know what? I'm going to show all these dudes wrong. And then he had his best year of his career as a Denver Bronco. I still think there's a lot left on the table for Jahdae Barron. I'm not giving up on him by any means. Sean Payton had this to say about him at OTAs today.
7: I think, look, there'll be two things. A, he's got position flex inside out, and then there'll be packages, I'm sure, where, you know, in throwing situations, you know, Vance and those guys will look at what we're wanting to do with our people, but he's out here competing and doing good.
9: And the Broncos never planned on taking him in the first round. Like, they never thought that he would fall to them because he was such a highly regarded prospect. But like you said, that just shows the depth of this Denver Broncos defense, is that a guy this talented who made some plays last year when he got his playing time, he can't get a regular starting job because there's so many other guys that are performing at the highest level.
10: You know, there are some people, like players around the league, who would love to be in that position because it's not like the team doesn't have faith in him. And who's to say that things, you know, the ball bounces a certain way throughout the season that he's not in the lineup? Because here's what we know. Riley Moss's contract is up, right? And the question becomes, what do you do? Brandon Jones' contract is up. So,
9: and we know Jahdae can fill many roles.
10: Many roles. And that's why versatility is so important. So for any of those individuals, media-wise, fan-wise, in Broncos country who has something negative to say, I don't want to disrespect you guys at all because I don't believe in that, but there's a lot more to the game than meets the eye. And Jahdae Barron is a hell of a player. He will get his opportunity. He showed last year in spurts that he's ready to step into the role. But right now, they have some other players. And maybe this year, with a couple packages here and there, they put him in, he performed well, he becomes a starter. You know how I know, Grant? That's how I freaking happened to me.
9: Yeah, and it's about understanding your role and performing that to your highest ability.
10: Now, I would
9: and
10: say,
9: then you get that opportunity.
10: Okay, so I would say, add to that, understand your role, but don't accept the role.
9: No, great point.
10: Don't accept the role.
9: Great point. We got Sean Keeler coming up next on Broncos Country Night. Got to hit a break on KOA.
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21: 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The Burrows on Netflix is in at 3 this week. Sliding back to 2 is Widow's Bay on Apple TV. And rising up to number 1 is the new Spider-Man Universe show, Spider-Noir, starring Nicolas Cage, on Amazon Prime Video. 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
31: In the history of cinema, few films have been as successful as The Godfather. Francis Ford Coppola's gangster epic set a new standard, not just for movies about the mafia, but for movies in general. Although, if you talk to the people who made it, The Godfather's prospects for success were far from assured. In fact, before its release, they were pretty bleak.
32: And they said, we're finished, this is over. The movie's not going to work. You gotta get rid of those guys, it's a disaster.
31: Then Leave the Gun, Take the Cannoli, my co-host Mark Seale and I strip back the varnish of movie history and talk to never-before-heard-from sources to get at what really made the process so arduous. Leave the Gun, Take the Cannoli is based on my co-host Mark's best-selling book of the same title. And on this show, we call upon his years of research to help unpack the story behind The Godfather's birth from start to finish. We sift through innumerable accounts, many of them conflicting, and try to get to the truth of what really happened. Leave the Gun, Take the Cannoli features new and archival interviews with Francis Ford Coppola.
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3: KOA News Time, 8 o'clock. I'm Carrie Mack. It was the Democrats' chance to take a turn on the 9 News stage at DU tonight. Senator Michael Bennett and Attorney General of Colorado Phil Weiser are vying for the governor's seat, and both candidates were asked how much time former Mesa County Clerk Tina Peters should have spent in prison. Senator Bennett?
4: She only served 19 months, and that is far too little for her crime.
3: And Attorney General Weiser?
5: She should have served up until the time that she was eligible for parole and been treated like any other prisoner. A core problem in this case is we saw a deviation from core basic justice principles. Giving someone special treatment because of who she was, that's wrong.
3: The Colorado primary is set for June 30th. Republican state senator and candidate for governor Barb Kirkmeyer is blunt about the race to become the Republican nominee.
6: The whole thing. It just was bizarre, and at one point, it was just embarrassing.
3: That's her reaction to this week's Republican debate. She joined Russ and Gina this morning on KOA and wants to see professional return.
6: Everybody just needs to stop the name calling, and we need to realize that we need to communicate and work in a positive manner.
3: And the Arapahoe County Sheriff's Office is sending 4 horses and 3 deputies to the FIFA World Cup this month. Deputies from the mounted unit will head to Kansas City, Missouri on June 9th to provide extra security and crowd control during the 2026 International Men's Soccer Tournament. They'll be on duty during multiple games, including the playoffs and quarterfinals. Fox 31 pinpoint weather tonight, partly cloudy, low 56. Tomorrow, mostly sunny, high 88. It's currently 81 in Denver. Our next update at 8:30. I'm Carrie Mack on KOA. From the KOA Traffic Center, here's Jeffrey Dele.
7: Well, good news. An update again on that closure. Kipling northbound and approaching I-70. The truck has been taken away and all lanes are now reopened. So good news there. Traffic is a lot better in that area. The southbound side has been cleared up as well. So no issues anymore on Kipling north and southbound at I-70. I-70 eastbound approaching Pecos. There was a crash off the right shoulder there. The crash is pretty much clear, but there's one vehicle remaining on the shoulder. It's not causing any slowing. Just be on the lookout for that. And Havana southbound at I-70. There was a stalled semi in the left lane that has been cleared as well. Things are looking a lot better. I'm Jeffrey Dallet on KOA 850 AM and 94.1 FM.
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12: I used to feel so guilty handing over the tablet just to get things done.
13: We all do, but honestly, I switched to Lingo Kids. The guilt is gone and the kids are obsessed.
12: 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Do they actually like it?
13: 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It's all games, music, lessons, and stories. They think they're just playing, but I know they're safe from weird ads and junk.
14: Mom, look! I'm flying into space! 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
23: Welcome back to it, Broncos Country Tonight. Benjamin Albright off tonight as he was on KOA Sports earlier today. Would never want to give Ben a six-hour workday. He might melt into nothing. Alongside Nick Ferguson, Zach Seegers behind the glass. That laugh you hear in the background. Sean Keeler, we're heading out to the Cummins Spirit Health Hotline. Talk to Sean from the Denver Post. Sean, how are you tonight, man?
24: I'm good. I'm just trying to get the physical image of Benjamin melting out of my head. That's a tough one to follow.
23: Well, he's basically melting away to nothing anyway. You know, he talks about his diet every night on the air, and it's actually working. He's like down to like 150 pounds, and he wants to go even lighter. I'm like, man, you got to stop this. You're getting too tiny.
24: You know what? Some of us have to eat for the rest of us who don't.

0: getting out of some of the pickles that, that Chris McFarland, to be fair, he pushed all the chips in every year the last 3 years, right? That's why there's no first-round draft picks until 2029. That's why there's so little cap space. That's why I think something like 55% of next year's cap money right now is allocated to guys who are 31 years or older. This is an old roster. This is the core. And you're still trying to build with that. I think with Chris McFarland leaving, it was simply a case of, yet again, go back to the Cronkies and say, well, we're going to have to outbid somebody for a coach or for a GM. And I think they've lost that fight almost every time. So I'm not shocked is what I'm saying, because I don't think it's going to be as radical a change as people would want, or as people would think that they need, coming off a really frustrating conference finals defeat to Vegas, who's cruising last I saw. So but at the same time, I don't think they were going to get a bidding war. There were reports that they got it, and you heard it from others, and I've heard they got into something of a back and forth for the services of Chris McFarland. But in the meantime, Josh Kroenke has been, giving the Rams the green light to get Myles Garrett and hanging out with the runners up of the European Champions League and the winners of the Premier League and Arsenal over in London. So they've had a lot of irons in the fire, in a sense, the Cronkies. I'm not surprised that this kind of fell through the cracks. And I think they trust Joe with all things. And I think the question of would we rather have Chris McFarland or Joe Sakic, I don't think that's ever a question. Not just for Avs fans. I don't think that's a question for the Cronkies. And so we're right back where we started, at least for now.
1: So, Sean, with all that said... I mean, with Joe Sakic now taking over for Chris McFarland, I mean, how does he turn this team around? I know that sounds crazy even asking that question, because when you look at the Avs roster from top to bottom, you would have to say that they're one of the better teams out there. You win the President's Cup... But no one expected you to go 0-4 against the Knights. So how did Joe Sakic come in and make a team that's already good much better?
0: Well, you've already played the Michael Porter Jr. card with Nico Rantanen. You've already had kind of the let's trade a major core piece, or our number three core piece, or three or four, however you want to make that parallel with MPJ. They've kind of done that already, and that turned in Marty Natchez. And Marty Natchez is not Mikko Rantanen. And I think as divisive as Jared Bednar is around here lately, because, again, what you have is an excellent regular season coach and an okay to middling playoffs coach historically who has a ring, who has a cup. You cannot take that away. And the question of then what does Joe Sakic do? You've got Natchez under contract for $11.5 million a year. It can be a 100-point guy in the regular season, but he has scored, I think, one playoff goal each of the last two Stanley Cup playoff runs, I believe. Now he has, I think, something like 12 assists or 11 assists in the 13 games that they played this year, but he hasn't helped on the power play much in the regular season. He hasn't helped much in the power play in the postseason. So I think if you're Joe Sakic, you may be looking at that long-term, I think the deal's through 33 or 34. That may be your most tradable asset, to your question of it. We're saying, would you do the Mikko Rantanen trade again, except move the guy you traded Mikko for? You might. That might be the most appealing, piece to somebody else. Now, who is going to take on a nearly $12 million contract for a guy who's not a proven postseason performer? I don't know who the hockey equivalent of the Brooklyn Nets are, but if you could find them, I'd be very tempted to do it.
2: Talking with Sean Keel.
0: Who the hockey equivalent of the Brooklyn Nets would be?
3: I would say the Columbus Blue Jackets for my home state of Ohio, but, they actually looked decent at the beginning of the year this past year, so I don't know. Talking with Sean Keeler of the Denver Post, Broncos made a big trade this offseason, and hopefully one of their core pieces for the foreseeable future, Jalen Waddle. Sean Payton talked about his role. I want you to listen to this sound from OTAs earlier today, and then I got a question for you.
4: You could start slot to outside or go outside to slot. Just pick. There's a crystal clear vision.

0: prior to the trade as to, all right, this is what we see, this is where he plays, and these are the things that we feel like he's exceptional at, and then let's apply him into what we're doing.
1: Sean Payton on Jalen Waddle earlier today at OTA. Sean, how much do you think Jalen Waddle changes this Broncos offense, and will we see him used in a variety of roles?
2: Well, I think it changes a lot of things that way. I mean, you don't stay the same when you're adding a potential 70-catch, 1,200-yard receiver kind of guy, or even a 60-catch guy. Where do you use him? I thought the stats, the next gen stats, said that he had 70% of the snaps on the outside and only about a quarter of them in the slot. I wouldn't be shocked if that's a dissimilar ratio. But it gives you flexibility, right? Because I think I saw the rest of the soundbite from Payton today, and he said that, you know, we've also got Marvin there in the slot. Point is, what we have now is a lot more flexibility, where you could have. Imagine one side of the strong side of the field, and on one side you've got Jalen Waddle and Marvin Mims. For obvious reasons, I'm not a quarterback, but I can't imagine that that's a fun thing to think about if you're a DC. Both of these guys are 4-4 guys that can beat me deep, and they're not big, but they can do similar things and stretch the field. So I think you're going to see a lot of him more outside, I think, to start. I think that's how they see him. I don't know how he is as a blocker that way. There's a lot of thought if you could be conventionally you'd be better to have Pat Bryan out there or to have Troy Franklin out there because they're bigger, but they've got options. And I think you can never have, whether you're Davis Webb or anybody else, too many options to try to, again, give the other side some stuff to sweat about. And I think what he does most of all, knock on wood, and it's for me the rest of the wide receiver league is healthy, is Jalen Waddle makes the other guy's jobs a lot harder because you didn't have a Pro Bowl caliber guy on the other side to account for opposite of Courtland Sutton. And it should make Courtland Sutton better. It should make the tight ends better. It should help open up in a diversity of ways and a diversity of options other targets. Well, for your fantasy league players, I don't know. That's always the big question of football versus, you know, winning your rotisserie league. Between the lines, it's something that's going to make the Broncos better if he's healthy.
3: Sean, how much do you think, you know, with this offseason with Bo and his injury and not being in there as much during this process, that a lot of the conversation is going to be about Bo and how quickly can he get up to speed as far as a new scheme, as I would look at a new scheme from Davis Webb?
2: I don't look at it as new as you might, because those two have been together, what, 2.5, 3 years now already? Like, I don't think there's anything that Davis is going to do that's going to surprise Bo Nix. I think that's part of the reason that Bo Nix clearly has hit the ground running as quick as he has, is that he and Davis Webb have been on the same page pretty much from day one, or with few exceptions. And that synchronicity, to use a word with way too many syllables for this hour, is I don't think that's going to change with him not getting those reps. Now, would it help? I'm not the biggest, you guys, you know, you're giving me grief last week not being the biggest fan of the draft and your season peaking in April the way it does in, you know, with the Browns. I don't get too wrapped up about OTAs except for reps and new players and for young guys. Like any young guys, the more snaps you can get, the better. With new guys, the more snaps you can get, the better. I'm more concerned about the lack of on-field snaps this month. And there are lack is relatively speaking. The lesser amount of snaps that you would have between Bo and, say, Jalen Waddle, than between Bo and Davis Webb. I'm not worried right now about any kind of disconnect or reps issue between Bo and Davis Webb. I think those guys are pretty well connected.
1: By the way, this was Sean Payton's update on Bo Nix earlier today.
0: Good. It's kind of what I told you. I think we'll see him in that role here. I mean, he's been, you don't see the pre-practice, but he's been throwing And I do think in our third week, when you guys are out here for three straight days, I think you'll see more of a role.
1: So pretty much what we expected, a whole lot of nothing on the update on Bo Nix from Sean Payton. Talking with Sean Keeler here on Broncos Country tonight. Final question for you, Sean. One thing I love about talking with you is we can cover all the sports here in the Denver area. And what are we going to see from the Nuggets this offseason, man? What a disappointment. We were talking about the disappointment from the Avs, but, I mean, an even bigger disappointment for me in the Nuggets. What's one move you think they have to make to add to this roster this offseason?
2: Well, I think with some of those young guys, if you, I mean, what do you do with Jalen Pickett? What do you do with some of those draft picks that haven't, you know, the Zeke contract has just been hanging and hanging and hanging over this team's cap space. I mean, the obvious answer is you give Peyton Watson whatever he wants, right? Like, let's start there. You need three more Peyton Watsons. There's going to be arguments raised back and forth, given that he's a restricted free agent and with their lack of cap space, as to how willing they would be to go over the luxury tax and take those penalties. I think you have to be able to shake that off for somebody like that right now. Is he January Peyton? I don't know if he's that guy. They played a lot. That was the softest part of their schedule. They played a lot of bad teams. He built up a lot of big numbers there. But that is the kind of guy you need more of. And you're not going to get younger, better, and more athletic by letting somebody who's young, long, and athletic walk. That would be the opposite of what you're trying to do. So if you can, I don't know, would somebody want Christian Braun? I think the Avs are more likely to get something interesting for Martin Nations than the Broncos would be for Christian Braun and Brown. And that's all, kind of the nexus point for both teams in their kind of cap strap position. So, you know, if there's a way to find a taker for Pickett in the Najee contracts, maybe you look to do that too, but it's a lot harder. I don't know if it's more disappointing than the Avs, because we thought the Avs being the top seed and the Nuggets had to kind of fight from a 3 or 4 seed position most of the year. But I think the Nuggets are in a lot harder spot, especially if they don't feel comfortable signing Watson to go over the second apron and take more of the luxury tax in. I think you just, like, if you're serious about doing this with Nikola Jokic at 31 and however many peak years he has left, I think you have to say darn the torpedoes and darn the cost and just go for it. But it's not my money. You know, with Benjamin, it's not my food. And with the Cronkies, it's not my money.
1: Way to bring it full circle there, Sean. Appreciate your time as always, man. Check out Sean's great work in the Denver Post, and we'll chat with you here soon.
2: Sounds good. Thanks, guys. Take care. See ya.
1: Sean Keeler from the Denver Post. What is a move that you would make sure you make this offseason for the Denver Nuggets, Nick?
3: I look for a different center for the Denver Nuggets because, like Sean said, like Nikola Jokic, I think he's 31 years old. And you only have so many good years to waste. So you want to make sure you fill the proper team. And I'm like, well, why not go back to a guy who was once here with the Denver Nuggets and Yusuf Nurkic?
1: Oh, I like that.
3: Right, because now that's a guy that can come in for Nikola when he's off the floor. Now, obviously, you know, Yusuf is not Nikola Jokic. How many players are?
1: No one is.
3: Exactly, but if you say that you want a proven center that can give you quality minutes.
1: And we thought Valanciunas was going to be that this year, and he wasn't.
3: Well, see, I knew Valanciunas was not going to do that because I knew he was a big body, but he's not a shot blocker. He's not a rim protector.
1: Right.
3: Right? So, yeah, you got a big body. That's all you got.
1: Yeah, and a couple of fouls and back on the bench and Joker's back out there.
3: That's it. I mean, now, the Nuggets need somewhat of a defensive player. So we'll see where they go. But CJ McCollum, he's out there.
1: He's a scorer.
3: He's a scorer. So if they were to trade, and they being the Nuggets, trade Jamal to someone like Miami or Boston, sign a CJ McCollum.
1: You just want Jamal for the Heat.
3: No.
1: We got to hit a break. We got the NFL six pack next on Broncos Country tonight on KOA.
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23: KOA News Time 8:30. President Trump says the man he wants to be the next director of national intelligence would be temporary.
24: In fact, the president said that he's in the process right now of interviewing candidates who would be the permanent DNI.
23: Trump faced pushback from some Democrats and some Republicans after indicating he wants to name Bill Polt as acting DNI. He currently serves as the Federal Housing Finance Agency director and will take over for the outgoing Tulsi Gabbard. And Denver officials are celebrating the groundbreaking of a new early learning center on the Aurora campus.
25: The new building will house an early learning center and operate as an education hub for prospective teachers and caregivers. Above it, seven stories of affordable and market-rate workforce housing. Campus CEO Colleen Walker says it addresses Denver's needs.
26: We are an actual workforce pipeline to all of early childhood throughout the Metroplex.
25: The Mirage Early Learning Center is set to open in 2028 with the ability to expand by 30% to accommodate potential waitlist growth. Connor Shreve, KOA.
23: Fox 31 pinpoint weather tonight, mostly clear, low 56. Tomorrow, mostly sunny, highs in the 80s. It's currently 79 in Denver. Our next update at 9 o'clock. I'm Carrie Mack on KOA. Off to the KOA Traffic Center, here's Jeffrey Dallet.
27: Well, the outbound side of Peña Boulevard is running pretty slow right now, basically from Tower Road all the way to I-70, so plan for a little extra time if you are leaving the airport. I-25 throughout the metro area looking pretty good right now from up north, North Glen, to down south Centennial. It's about a 26, 27-minute commute through the metro area right now on I-25. I-70 eastbound approaching Pecos, there's still a remnants of a crash on the right shoulder, not causing a lot of slowing. Just be on the lookout for that, because that car is still there causing, well, just be on the lookout for it. It might cause us some issues. Who knows? Anyway, 6th Avenue in both directions between I-25 and I-70 running at posted speeds. It's about a 9-minute commute between those two points, and 225 across Aurora, then the spillway. That's about a 10-minute drive between I-70 and I-25. Overall, a fairly decent drive. I'm Jeffrey Dallet on KOA, 850 AM and 94.1 FM.
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2: Right. We only have 30 minutes.
3: And in that time, we will talk about weird stories from the world of finance that somehow illuminate or say something interesting about how finance works. 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
3: All the stuff.
2: Yeah. We will be talking about ETFs, the world of investing. That's what I like to talk about. We'll probably talk about horses and dressage fair amount, I
3: horses
2: would say.
3: 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And, you know, we'll talk to people, maybe we'll have some guests on, and we'll answer some reader questions if you have any. 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
17: Welcome back to it, Broncos Country Tonight. Grant Smith filling in for Benjamin Albright alongside Nick Ferguson. Zach Seeger's behind the glass, and you just wrote a new article up at KOAColorado.com, Zach, about which rookie could have the biggest defensive impact in Broncos country. Where did you land?
28: You know, I think the easy answer is Tyler Onyedum, far and away the highest pick of the Broncos draft. I'm starting to think that's not the right answer, though. We saw Savion Jones in this crowded defensive line room struggle to see playing time last year. It'll maybe be a little easier for those young guys to come by this year, but I think it's still an uphill battle. Meanwhile, you look at safety, you look at linebacker. The big talk of this offseason has been, look at all these tight ends getting drafted and tight ends getting signed. We're moving back to these tight end heavy sets. Well, what do defenses do when you start throwing extra tight ends on the field? They put more linebackers on the field, or the new thing has been big nickel is what it's called, which means three safeties instead of three corners. That means that third safety and that third linebacker is getting on the field now more than it had, more than they have in the last 15, 16 years. That third linebacker spot, especially with Jonah Ellis staying at outside linebacker, is a huge question mark right now.
7: Red Murdoch might be the favorite.
15: That's right. What do you think, Nick?
18: Well, you know what? I think the fact
15: By the way, I heard Red Murdoch gave Michael Bandy a little friendly fire today at OTAs.
28: He's a hard hitter, man.
18: All right, first of all, let me address that first. Friendly fire can happen. I was a habitual line stepper.
15: Yes, you were.
18: When it came to friendly fire, it is called contact football, not flag football. So let's keep that in perspective. As far as Jonah Ellis, I like the fact that I've seen Jonah on the outside. And it might have confused a lot of people, but I like their versatility. That doesn't necessarily mean that they've given up on him playing inside linebacker, but they can move him around. There's so many changes as far as personnel groupings on the field that a lot of teams are employing. So you can, like, some teams opt to go and use their sub package to play a team in 11 personnel. But other teams have become quite efficient at playing, staying in base defense and being able to play against 11 personnel. That's a much bigger conversation to break that down. So I'm expecting the Broncos to do a lot different from, you know, the standpoint of their formations, to do a couple things different than they did last year. And this is where we'll probably get a chance to see the influence of Davis Webb and his offensive mind.
15: 56690, the Common Spirit Health text line. If you want to let us know which Broncos defensive rookie will be the biggest impact on the defense this year, and check out Zach's article at KOAColorado.com. With that, let's get to the NFL six-pack.
19: It's time for the NFL six-pack.
20: I'm going to drink a lot of beer tonight.
19: Insight and inside information you can't find anywhere else. Now,
21: six.
19: The top six NFL headlines. One.
28: I'll also add, I'll have one looking at the offensive rookies next week, so stay tuned for that. First story here, though. Among the 12 franchises that have never won a Super Bowl, NFL.com ranks Grant's very own Cincinnati Bengals.
15: Take that, 7-2-0.
28: As the team with the fourth best chance of ending their Super Bowl drought. I have the 12 teams listed for you in the order NFL.com has them on the sheet of paper. Are the Bengals Super Bowl contenders this season? And if they miss the playoffs again, will they have to make some serious changes?
18: Serious changes. Every team goes through a kind of metamorphosis, if you will, if they don't make the playoffs. So I would figure that Cincinnati would go through the same thing. Cincinnati is a very intriguing team. They make a lot of adjustments on the defensive side of the ball. I'm expecting Cincinnati to be in the running to win their division. If they don't, that would be a disappointment.
28: And to be clear, I mean, moving on from Zach Taylor, I know Joe Burrow's seemingly hinted at maybe forcing a trade or whatever. I mean, something of that magnitude.
15: Yeah, I think if they miss the playoffs this year, the head coach, Zach Taylor, is gone. I just think that's how the business works.
18: That's how it works.
15: And I mean, Adam Schefter said on Pat McAfee's show, I think it was earlier this week, that he has the Bengals as one of his dark horse Super Bowl contenders. I don't think they're going to win it this year. I'd love to, I hope they do. I wish that they do, other than the Broncos, of course, here in Broncos country. But I think, yes, there will be a huge change at the top if they somehow miss the playoffs this year.
19: Two.
28: They're currently on a three-year drought.
15: Yeah.
28: 4 years in a row with a quarterback like Joe Burrow is pretty
15: well, he's also got to stay healthy.
28: Also true. Christian Watson agreed to a four-year extension with the Green Bay Packers worth $110.5 million today. It's roughly $27, $28 million a year. And Drake London agreed to a four-year, $141 million extension earlier in the week. With the wide receiver cost constantly climbing, should the Broncos risk extending Waddle before he plays a snap for them, a la what they did with Russell Wilson before it ultimately bit them in the butt? Or should they wait until next offseason and risk the higher price?
18: You roll the dice, my dude. I mean, why do it now? Because the fans would say, and everyone would say, well, he hasn't really done anything in a Broncos uniform to just kind of guarantee that. Let's just see what happens. And who's to say that maybe the Broncos can't revisit and make some changes by week 7? We've seen the Broncos give guys contracts.
15: A lot of midseason contracts last year.
18: It was like Tim Patrick, they did Cortland Sutton right after the bye. So let's give it some time and see what happens.
15: Yeah, I think you roll the dice as well. And like you said, if you get to week eight and he's everything you hoped he would be, then you revisit it before the price goes up again next year. I think Zach made a really good point about the Russell Wilson deal. I think if you're George Payton, who's done a great job as GM, we saw him get extended. I think that Russell Wilson deal is always in the back of your mind. So maybe he does wait and roll the dice.
28: I think another tricky part of this one is, would Jaylen Waddle even want to come to the table right now? He's coming off one of his lesser seasons, had some injury issues last year, wasn't it?
15: Right, how much more money can he make?
28: Would he want to maybe wait until he has a great first 5 weeks with Bo and then come to the table and ask for $35, $40 million, something more in that range?
19: Three.
28: Future Hall of Famer and 49ers starting left tackle Trent Williams told the media today that he thinks 2026 will probably be his last season. Here's what he had to say. I think you guys will like it.
5: Did it cross your mind that this would be the last contract you sign, or are you still? So where did you envision this being it? Or
7: probably.
5: Yeah. what's that thought like then when you?
7: It's scary. I'm toying between the idea of going till I can't no more and just, you know, leaving while still got some good product left, you know, and not getting ran out the league. So, you know, it's been a long time, and I had a daughter that she was born a few months before I got drafted. So, you know, I'm going on year 17. She's turning 17. So, you know, you just, as a father, you feel like, you know, dad, I didn't kind of sat and really kind of missed her whole life. I mean, kind of, you know, from adult until adulthood. So, you know, part of me wants to, you know, when she go off to college in a couple of years, I want to, you know, be there and be accessible. And, you know, I don't want to be that father that, you know, shadows a kid, but I'm going to be close. You know what I mean? I want to be close. I don't want to be somewhere at a joint practice. You know what I mean? When it's time for her to move into school and stuff like that. So little stuff I got to think about. And, you know, obviously I can't tell the future. I don't know. I'm still a competitor. It's hard not to compete when you can. So we'll see.
28: What do you make of those comments from Trent Williams? And how excited are you to see a couple of Trent Williams versus Myles Garrett duels this year before Williams decides to hang it up?
18: First of all, he's spoken like a true father. That's the way you
15: feel. I love that answer, yeah, man.
18: And wanting to be there,
28: you guys would like that,
18: for your kids, and also not to count his pockets. He made a boatload of money. So if he chooses to retire after the season, he will be okay. But from a father's standpoint, yeah, I love everything he said. I'm looking forward to those matchups against Myles Garrett for sure.
15: Yeah, those matchups are going to be epic. You know, best all-time left tackle when it's all said and done against maybe the best pass rusher of all time and Myles Garrett. Like, that's going to be epic. That's, you know, that's the reason you're a fan of football, is to see matchups like that. But his answer about his daughter, man, it's like, you know, I'm about to become a father, and everyone I talk to, they say it changes you so much. And it seems like he has found that perspective of like, yeah, I was a good dad when I was there, but I just wasn't there enough, and I want to be there for the big moments in my daughter's life. I think that was a really cool answer from Trent Williams.
19: Four.
28: Kevin O'Connell responded to the drama surrounding J.J. McCarthy's comments about his relationship with Kyler Murray from last week. Here's what Kevin O'Connell had to say about all that.
21: I would just say that in the room and the actual day-to-day, the dialogue between those guys, the interactions have been very professional, and even more so than that, it's just been a positive room, and I think Carson has a lot to do with that as the veteran in the room. And obviously, you know, I would never discount Josh McCown's extensive career as a player in those quarterback rooms and how he manages the room and engages with everybody in there. So I didn't make a lot out of it. I know there was some reaction to it, and that's probably not the first time there's going to be a reaction to those guys kind of, you know, answering questions about the situation, and that's what part of the competition is all about.
28: Do you agree with Kevin O'Connell that this is, you know, less of a big situation than the media is making it out to be, or is it more of a messy power struggle? And will J.J. McCarthy ever be the designed starter in Minnesota again? So I'm not saying, you know, Kyler gets injured and J.J.'s now the starter for a week. I mean, will the Vikings ever plan for him to be their starter again?
18: Well, this whole thing is a little about nothing. And within the room, there's competition at every position. J.J. McCarthy, if he wants to be the dude, he's got to take it. And whether he's going to ever step up to that plate, I don't know, because Kyler Murray was brought in for a reason to be their starting quarterback.
15: Yeah, I think this is Kyler Murray's job. I don't think J.J. is going to be the starter unless Kyler Murray goes out there and really struggles this year, and next year you're like, okay, we got to reset, and maybe we give JJ one more chance now that he's a couple of years older. You got to remember how young he was when he came into the league, and he answered that question last week that Kevin O'Connell was responding to like a young guy, like an immature guy. I think he's got to grow up. I think he does have a good room to learn those lessons from. Kyler Murray's had plenty of drama surrounding him throughout his NFL career. You've got Carson Wentz, who's had just as much drama with him. He was an almost MVP in Philly and then lost his job. And then you've got Josh McCown, who was, what, like an 18-year veteran. So I think he's got the opportunity to still learn and be great. I just don't know if it will ever be in Minnesota again.
28: I didn't think about it in those contexts or that exact context, but it's funny that his veteran mentors are the guy who's long been speculated to maybe prioritize Call of Duty double XP weekends.
15: Right.
28: And then Carson Wentz, who was reported, you know, part of the reason the Eagles let go of him was because he was causing locker room problems there. Mm-hmm. And now that's who JJ's learning from. I guess he can learn from their mistakes, maybe.
19: Five.
15: Sometimes that's the best way to learn.
28: Yeah,
15: you don't go through the mistakes yourself. Learn from the other people making those mistakes.
28: Exactly. It can be a great example or a cautionary
15: tale. Shout out to you, Benjamin Albright.
28: Eagles star wide receiver Devonta Smith was asked about taking over the number one wide receiver role in the wake of the A.J. Brown trade. Smith told the media, I mean, I'm just going out there and doing my job, regardless however you want to look at it. One, two, three, four. End of the day, we all have jobs, and I've got to go out there and do it. I'm going to do the same thing I've been doing. Do you believe, Smith, that this doesn't really matter in the grand scheme of things or matter all that much to him? And do you think this trade is ultimately more of a good break for Smith because he now is the Eagles' number one, or a bad break for him because now you don't have A.J. Brown drawing all that attention away?
18: Well, I think this is a great, you know, breakup for Smith because now he can really show that he can be a true number one. This is going to be a great opportunity for A.J. Brown going to the Patriots because you are putting him with Romeo Doubs, and that's going to be a big threat. And just think about what Josh McDaniels can do with both of those receivers with Drake May going into his third season.
15: Yeah, I think, you know, Devontae Smith won the Heisman, and everyone said, oh, he's too small to make it as an NFL number one wide receiver. This is his chance to shut up all those people. And I think he will, man. He's so talented. He is frail. He is a light dude, but he's got all the skill in the world. I think this is a great thing for Devontae Smith, and I think he will prove that he's a true number one wide receiver this year.
28: I'm excited to see what he'll do. You know, he was labeled as a non-traditional number one, or like right. This too small guy. He can't be a star. Well, we're coming off the season where Jaxon Smith-Njigba just led the league in receiving, looked like a superstar from week one through the Super Bowl. Maybe you can be a superstar now at that size.
15: That's a great comparison. That's a great point.
19: Six.
28: The Saints were reportedly surprised by Alvin Kamara's last-second decision to fly overnight from Miami to get to OTAs today. Do you think Alvin Kamara will have much of a role with the Saints this year? And if not, do you think there's any chance he winds up here in the Mile High City?
18: Well, I know he has a relationship with Sean Payton, and they did some great things down in New Orleans. But when you look at the fact of what the Saints now have, they have Travis Achane, I guess.
15: Yes.
18: Not ETN, but Achane. Now, so
15: saying people's names how they want to be said.
18: If Kamara doesn't want to be there and the team say, well, you know what, we're willing to part ways with him, there could be a chance that the Broncos do take a look at it.
15: I think he's clearly now the number two guy in New Orleans after being the number one guy and really the only bright spot of that offense for a couple of years. I think he's going to embrace that role more than others do. And I think he'll be a great counterpunch to what Travis Achane does down there in New Orleans.
28: I agree, but I am curious to see if the young guys on that roster push him some. They've got the kid they drafted out of Boise State, Kendre Miller,
15: yep,
28: is still in the picture there. They've got Devin Neal, who they just drafted last year. And then they are the team that scooped up Audric Estime from the Broncos. He got some work for them last season. I wonder if, you know, the Saints, as they are kind of rebuilding, getting younger, might favor any of the youth in that room.
15: It's an exciting time, man. It's so many storylines around the NFL, and it's all going to get shut up here quickly, which is my favorite time when games start finally to be played. We're getting closer with Broncos OTA starting this week, and you getting to be out there today. Man, I can't wait for the season to finally come around.
18: It's nice and juicy.
15: It is nice and juicy. 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
13: KOA News Time, 9 o'clock. I'm Carrie Mack. During the Democratic governor's debate tonight, held by 9 News, Senator Michael Bennett said he still stands by his support for Trump's cabinet pick, Brooke Rollins, for agriculture secretary. His opponent, Attorney General Phil Weiser, says this is the real difference between the two candidates.
14: I believe when someone is breaking the law and harming you, as Brooke Rollins has done a number of times, you don't say, I still support you. You say, shame on you, I'm sorry I voted for you, because you're hurting us. Taking away SNAP benefits from 600,000 Coloradans.
13: The primary election is set for June 30th, and Governor Polis angering some progressive lawmakers in his own party by vetoing several more bills passed by the legislature this session.
15: The governor surpassing a personal record, killing a dozen bills this year, including three on Wednesday. He gave in to banks and financial companies, vetoing a bill that would have determined how credit card swipe fees are calculated. The measure would have stopped credit card companies from charging extra fees on transaction sales taxes. The Colorado Restaurant Association says the bill could have saved local businesses a lot of money. He also killed a bill that would have allowed Coloradans to sue ICE officers for civil rights violations. And citing increased workman's comp costs, he vetoed a measure that would have expanded the types of cancer considered occupational diseases for firefighters. Brenda Stewart, KOA.
13: Things are heating up this weekend in the Denver Metro. Fox 31's Liz McGiffin says high heat is in the forecast and a chance of isolated storms.
16: We'll see a lot of upper 80s, a couple 90s in there. Still a far cry from that 96 degrees needed to set records. Upper 80s, some of the warmest temperatures we've seen so far. Officially in Denver, still haven't hit 90 degrees.
13: 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I'm Carrie Mack on KOA.
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18: Still seeing some slowing on that outbound side of Pena Boulevard. There's construction going on Pena Boulevard right around the E-470 area, so plan for some slower speeds there. Also outbound from Tower Road to I-70, running slow as well. Up in the foothills near Golden, Lookout Mountain Road near the Colorado School of Mines M, there is an accident there with multiple emergency crews on the scene. I-25 in both directions in and out of the downtown area, moving at posted speeds right now. No slowing in that area. Fox 31, pinpoint weather. Tonight, decreasing clouds and a low of 58. Tomorrow, sunny and warm, a high of around 90. It's currently mostly cloudy and 78 in Denver. I'm Jeffrey Dallet on KOA 850 AM and 94.1 FM.
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30: Welcome back to it, Broncos Country Tonight. Benjamin Albright off tonight as he was on KOA Sports earlier today. I'm Grant Smith alongside Nick Ferguson. Zach Seeger's behind the glass, 56690, Common Spirit Health text line. Some good ones coming in on our previous alien discussion. We'll get to those later because we've got one of our favorites back on BCT, Ryan Michael. Ryan, how are you tonight, man?
31: Doing well. Grant, Nick, how are you guys?
30: We're doing good, man. And it's been a while since we've had you on this offseason. You did an awesome exclusive for us here at KOA with the 50 greatest quarterbacks in NFL history. As you look at the landscape for 2026, how do you see this QB hierarchy heading into this next season?
31: I would say at this point in the offseason, Grant, it's really a two-man race. And obviously, you defer to the reigning league MVP, Matthew Stafford, led the NFL 4,707 passing yards, his 46 touchdown passes, the second most in the history of the NFC. Only Aaron Rodgers, who threw 48 in 2020, higher in that conference, led the NFL in touchdown pass percentage at 7.7. I think that your guy, Joe Burr.
0: Oh, Joe Burr.
31: He's part of the discussion at number two. And it's worth noting, he's the highest rated passer of the last half decade. So since 2021 at 103.0, highest rated passer in the league. He was a tenth of a decimal point away from tying Matthew Stafford in Pro Football Focus grade last year. And the reason why I say Joe Burrow

0: Stafford thinks about him. So at the end of the day, it comes down to him and Matthew Stafford, in my opinion.
1: Ryan, I want you to listen to some audio from Tom Brady where he was talking about practice squad players. And after I let you listen to the audio, I got a question for you.
2: I learned this, you know, again, over a period of years, but there's 53 guys on the active roster. And there's now 15 guys on the practice squad. So there's 68 players. But those practice squad players are important because if anybody on the active roster gets hurt, they can get elevated to the squad. Well, there was times where these 15 guys would do really well in practice. And they'd be practicing and you'd be like a scout team receiver. And I saw this happen a lot. These scout team receivers would come in and practice with, you know, the scout team. And yeah, they do really well. And I'd be watching. I'd be like, man, we got to get that guy. Like, let's get him on, up on offense. He's making a lot of plays. That's Darrell Revis he's getting open on. Like, we got to do something. Then all of a sudden, we're like, hey, man, you're doing really well. You got to come over here and deal with the pressure of succeeding now that you have expectation. And these guys are like, they weren't prepared for it. So whatever we saw in practice against where there was not a lot of pressure, now, when they're put in a situation where there's an expectation for performance, they've never had to personally deal with that, and then they fail. And then what I realized was a lot of guys in those practice squads, they don't want to be elevated to the roster. They're very happy living this life where they could tell their family and friends, which I had no problem with that. Like, there's no problem. Like, you would just assume, though, that if you're on the practice squad, you'd want to be at the top. But the reality is a lot of guys don't want the pressure of dealing with top.
1: So, Ryan, with all that being said, what is your professional thoughts on the GOAT himself saying that some practice squad players, man, you really think that they want to get to that point and be a starters? In all actuality, not many of them do.
0: You know, I'm going to ask your permission, Nick, to rib the GOAT a little bit, if you don't mind. You know, because, and I'm paraphrasing here, so take what I'm saying with a grain of salt. I believe it was Tom who talked about iron sharpening iron in at practice with Teddy Bruschi and those great defensive players early in his career. And acknowledging the apples to oranges element of the analogy I'm about to give here, you know, I look at Tom as somebody who the story of his career is kind of built on how he overcame adversity, right? Being a sixth-round draft pick and going on to win seven championships. I think it's also fair to acknowledge that Tom Brady was supported by 17 different top 10 scoring defenses in 21 years. And to put into context just how difficult that is, Peyton Manning, I believe, had seven such defenses in 17 years. Drew Brees had four of them in 20 years. You were part of some elite top 10 defenses in Denver, so I hope you can appreciate what I'm saying when the defensive support that Tom had, being in pretty much a cakewalk division that was the AFC East before he moves over to the NFC South, and Drew Brees and the Saints were 2-0. Against Brady and Tampa Bay before Brees really got hurt and Tampa Bay got the better of them in the postseason. You look to the 28-3 comeback and you say, okay, well, this is an example of Tom facing adversity and answering the bell. It's the ultimate. It's a career defining moment. And yet it came against the Atlanta Falcons 27th ranked scoring defense, which is the second lowest ranked unit in 60 years of Super Bowl history to ever get that far. So we're talking about out of six, out of 120 Super Bowl defenses, that would have been the 119th ranked out of them. And so I'm ripping Tom a little bit here. I just don't know that he's the best person to be speaking to adversity and overcoming it. Not to say that he didn't within the context of the situation that was afforded to him, but I look at your path to the NFL, Nick, having earned your stripes in the CFL, in NFL Europe, coming to the NFL and really growing and becoming a playmaker and a force on defense, a little bit of a different path. So acknowledging Brady as the seven-time Super Bowl champion and an all-time great quarterback, I just don't know if he's the best ambassador to be speaking to these kinds of things.
3: Well, Tom Brady hasn't been shy about speaking about a lot of things since his playing career has ended, and you haven't been shy about your criticisms of Broncos country and Sean Payton. How do you feel about Sean stepping away from the play-calling duties and giving the reins of the offense to Davis Webb?
0: You know, I like it. I like it, and I wish that I didn't like it. I wish we could be sitting here having a discussion of those New Orleans offenses being reborn in Broncos country, and yet we look at Sean Payton's run here in Denver, the 19th-ranked scoring defense in 2023, 10th in 2024, although there were some defensive-driven pick-sixes and whatnot that helped him get to that point. 14th in the NFL last year, and so I liked that Davis Webb was getting an opportunity. And if we look historically,

0: historically, Grant, what he was able to do in New Orleans from 2006 through 2020, we're looking at top 10, oftentimes top five offenses nearly every year. And in his non-Breeze side of his resume, we're looking at a sample size now at 97, 98, 99, 2001, 2002, or 2003, or 2004. There's almost a decade of sample size as either a quarterback coach, an assistant head coach, an offensive coordinator, a head coach. And the only top 10 scoring offense Sean Payton has produced was in 2024 when they finished 10th. So I'm excited to see what Denver can do on offense by spicing it up a little bit this year.
1: You know, playing quarterback in the NFL is tough. Playing quarterback for the Denver Broncos are even tougher. Because you're following in the footsteps of guys like John Elway, my former teammate Jake Plummer, who, by the way, doesn't really get talked about the way that he should, but I'll kind of leave that conversation for another day, and even Peyton Manning. So when you look at, you know, Bo Nix, and I know it's early in his career, what do you think that he fits in the pantheon of quarterbacks, or maybe later on in his career, where do you think that he may fit as far as ranking as far as quarterbacks who play for the Denver Broncos?
0: That's a good question. And I don't know if there's a perfect comp for Bo. I would say that his playing style and the results that we've seen so far to me are a little bit more reminiscent of what John did during the first third of his career in Denver. He reminds me more of Elway than he does of Peyton Manning. A similarity that I pulled up statistically between Nix and Elway, something I think Broncos country might appreciate, is Bo Nix last year finished the season with a 6.0 adjusted net yard per attempt mark. That's tied for the league average. So he's smack dab right in the middle. He's elite when it comes to avoiding sacks in terms of yards per attempt. Certainly has a long way to go. John Elway in 1989 finished with an adjusted net yard per attempt mark of 5.1. So adjusting that for error, that's a tenth of a point below league average. And what the two of them had in common is Bo Nix was supported by the NFL's number three ranked scoring defense last year. Believe it or not, 1989, Steve Atwater's rookie year, the Broncos had the number one scoring defense when they went on to win a conference championship. So you're seeing a little bit of that where Bo isn't necessarily surrounded by superstars on offense just yet, but he's playing good football, playing great situational football at times, but the backbone of that team being the defense. Not a perfect comp, but he does remind me a bit more of a young John Elway than he does an older Peyton Manning.
2: Talking with Ryan Michael here on Broncos Country tonight. We all know about the great legacy of quarterbacks here in Broncos Country. Great legacy of DBs as well, but maybe Pat Surtain II going to be the best ever when it's all said and done. He got a contract adjustment, $5 million raise this year. Could be another $5 million if he gets an All-Pro or Pro Bowl nod this season. What are your thoughts on him getting the raise?
0: Hey, the man. I am always for my defensive guys getting paid more money, especially players like Pat who go out there and earn it. I mean, with Pat, we're talking about four consecutive Pro Bowl selections, and I know in today's generation, a Pro Bowl selection isn't exactly what it was during Nick's time, but more importantly, I looked at three All-Pro selections in 4 years, 2022, 2024, and 2025. In my opinion, he's the best corner in the NFL, and any opportunity he has to go out and earn himself more money, I have no doubt in my mind, provided he stays healthy, that he's going to answer the bell.
1: You know what? Here's something interesting about the Denver Broncos. And it's interesting that you're talking about Pat Surtain. When you look at defensive legacy and we look at the Orange Crush and what they were able to do. And I know this Broncos team, this rendition from a defensive standpoint, they don't really have a name just yet. But
2: I thought it was MacGyver.
1: Whoa. I mean, I call them MacGyver, but no one's really doing that but me. Well, you know, we've seen the Orange Crush. We've seen the no-fly zone. I mean, what do you think could actually be the outlook for this team from a historical standpoint as far as stats-driven or even building somewhat of a nickname for themselves?
0: I'm going to leave the nicknames to you. I like the MacGyver defense. I personally like it. I dig it. I would say, Nick, from a historical perspective, there's an argument to be made that the Denver Broncos are just as much, if not perhaps a little bit more so, a defensive franchise than an offensive franchise. You know, you close your eyes, you think of Denver Broncos, probably think of John Elway first. You think of TD, you think of Peyton Manning later in his career. But from a statistical standpoint, you might be surprised to know that since the merger, the Broncos have produced 24 top 10 scoring offenses, 25 top 10 scoring defenses. And a point that I made last time I was on the show is during John Elway's three Super Bowl runs before he was really paired with the support to bring home those two championships late in his career, a lot of people are not aware that two of those three defenses were top 10. And one of them, as I mentioned, 1989, the number one scoring defense in the NFL. There's a rich tradition of defensive dominance. The Denver Broncos, three consecutive seasons, by the way, your rosters, 2003, 2004, 2005. And there haven't been many examples recently of the Broncos top 10 scoring on offense and defense. Happened in 2024, happened in 2012. Before that, it was those three consecutive seasons. You and Mike Shanahan, those rosters, put it together. So I think that the defensive legacy of the Denver Broncos is a bit underrated, dare I say.
2: Yeah, I would say you're right. And Nick Ferguson, a big part of that, even though he never got one of those Pro Bowl nods. But we'll leave that.
0: About that.
1: you know that's a sore spot.
2: I do.
1: Your finger in and just twist it.
2: Once in a while, I like to rub you the wrong way. Ryan, you know, someone who got 10 Pro Bowl nods, none of them in his time here in Denver. Russell Wilson announced his retirement, moving to the TV booth. We got about a minute left here. Give us your thoughts on Russ and his playing career.
0: He's an all-time great quarterback, a top 25 all-time quarterback. And if you're looking for a quick Broncos country connection, I think it's worth noting that in 2023, he led the AFC in touchdown pass percentage at 5.8. It was not Lamar Jackson. It was not Josh Allen. It's not Patrick Mahomes. It was Russell Wilson in an orange uniform along with Sean Payton. And he led the NFL in fourth quarter comebacks that year. So a bit underrated during that final year in Denver.
2: Yeah, for sure. Brian, we appreciate your time as always, man. You're a great follow on X. We appreciate you joining us on Broncos Country tonight.
0: Appreciate you guys anytime.
2: Ryan Michael on the Common Spirit Health Hotline, and a lot of interesting stuff. I love when we don't have him on for a while and then we can hit all kinds of different topics with him.
1: Yeah, I mean, one of the more interesting topics was that Tom Brady topic where Tom, you know, you play the audio where he's talking about practice squad players. And that's not to say that's for every single practice squad players, but in my experience, I've seen what he's talking about.
2: Which shocks me, because you think as a fan, you're like, man, if I had the opportunity to get on a practice squad and then make my way to a 53-man roster, I'd do whatever it takes. But, you know, some guys do get comfortable because of those lack of expectations that you have on the practice squad.
1: And well, here's what's interesting, because Kurt Benkert, former quarterback in the NFL.
2: I saw your exchange.
1: And Ben DiNucci, which I'm looking for Ben DiNucci handle right now. And serve him up. I mean, what they're saying is that, okay, well, how would any player not want to make more money because they would want to make more money? Yeah, that might be you. But what comes along from going from a practice squad to being elevated to an active roster is called pressure. And not every player is willing to kind of work themselves into that lather where they're embracing that pressure. Because when we watch practice, like we watch practice today, you know, there's some guys who are not going to make this team. There's some guys who are going to be practice squad players. And some of those guys are going to be happy just to say, I have a roster spot. But some of those guys who are just saying that, they're cutting themselves short and selling themselves short. But you have to have that mentality, and not every player has that type of game mentality.
2: Well, we know our very own Nick Ferguson has that mentality. We got to hit a break. We'll be right back on Broncos Country tonight.
3: Broncos Country, it's time to gear up. While the gridiron's getting hot, the high country is calling for cold. 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
16: KOA VOA News Time, 9:30. Former Attorney General Pam Bondi says Todd Blanche was in charge of the release of the Epstein files.
17: Former Attorney General Pam Bondi both defended the Department of Justice's handling of the Epstein files while distancing herself from parts of the controversial case. She told the House Oversight Committee that her deputy, Todd Blanche, who Trump says he plans to nominate to be Attorney General, was, quote, leading the Epstein matter and the release of everything from the beginning. When a lawmaker accused her of blaming Blanche, Bondi pushed back and said he did a, quote, excellent job with the release of 3 million files. Blanche is expected to face an uphill battle securing confirmation from the Senate. Peter Haralambos, ABC News.
16: Heat is back here in Denver this weekend. Fox 31's Liz McGiffin.
18: Saturday in particular, I have my eye on that 93 degrees. It's going to be 2 degrees shy of what's needed to tie the daily record. And then we're heating right back up to the 90s as sunshine returns on Tuesday and Wednesday.
16: Small storm chances are also in the forecast. Our next update at 10 o'clock. I'm Carrie Mack on KOA.
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20: A couple of off-highway issues are going on right now. York Street at East 23rd, there is a crash in that intersection causing some slower speeds. Also, up in the foothills, Lookout Mountain Road at the Colorado School of Mines M, there is an earlier accident there. Looks like it's going to be cleared here fairly soon. 270 westbound at Vasquez, it's very slow there in Commerce City due to some road construction going on in that area. So expect an additional 3 to 4 minutes going through there. Pena Boulevard still pretty heavy on the outbound side between E-470 and I-70. Fox 31 pinpoint weather tonight. Decreasing clouds and a low of 57. Tomorrow, sunny and warm and a high near 90. It's currently 75 in Denver. I'm Jeffrey Dallet on KOA 850 AM and 94.1 FM.
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7: Welcome back to it, Broncos country tonight. Benjamin Albright off tonight as he was on KOA Sports earlier today. I'm Grant Smith alongside Nick Ferguson. Zach Seeger's behind the glass. He wrote a great new article you can find at KOAColorado.com. I'm going to talk about that here in a little bit from the 720 on the text line. Not going to read all the hate, but I appreciate it. That's what fuels me. You can shoot us a text at 56690 on the Common Spirit Health text line. Nick, we played that Tom Brady audio in the last segment talking about how some practice players just don't want to make it to the big stage. You know, whenever I'm in here, I like to play the best thing I've heard this week.
27: Yes.
7: I've got two of them for you. We've got game two of the Stanley Cup final tonight. And this was before game one. This was the referee introduction to the players before he did the puck drop.
28: Welcome to game.
7: I love that line at the end. Take a look around, boys. What's better than this? You know, all the hard work those guys have put in. And now, obviously, we're sad here in Denver because our Avs didn't make it to the finals this year. But it just made me think, like, all the time that you put in from little league to juniors in hockey, maybe college, that if that's the route you go, then you're busting your butt in the NHL for years. Then you make it to the Stanley Cup, the pinnacle. And you have to, I mean, were you able when you were in those big moments, you know, playing in an AFC championship game through your journey? You know, Ryan Michael mentioned it earlier when we were talking to him, like your journey through Georgia Tech, you know, not getting the scholarship offer out of high school and then going to the CFL and then being on a practice squad. And then you're playing in the AFC championship game with the Denver Broncos. Like, were you able to, in the moment, be like, man, Look at all my hard work paying off. Like, look where I am now.
27: No, Grant, I wasn't. Because you get so enamored with your job and trying to keep your job.
7: Right.
27: You don't have a moment to stop and smell the flowers and look at all the sacrifice and all the hard work that you put in to get to where you were. It's only now that I look back on it. And even now, man, I am still amazed that this young kid out of Scott Projects in Miami achieved what so many people would love to do. And it's not just playing football. It's just having a dream and seeing that dream come to fruition in whatever way that looks like. So I feel honored and I feel blessed, but when I look back on my career, I say, man, I would love to do it again because I said I took it for granted.
7: Yeah.
27: Because the appreciation in the moment, I didn't have it because I'm trying to keep my job.
7: Right. You're trying to stay on that 53-man roster.
27: Yes. And I'm trying to keep my job, but having the ability to just stop at practice and just look around and go, wow, this is freaking amazing.
7: Mama, I made it.
27: Yeah, well, you're somewhat in that particular way, but like I find myself doing it more now than when I did it when I was a player. Like, if I'm at a Broncos game, and let's just say I see Peyton Manning on the sideline, and I just look at him like, dude, I played against this dude.
1: Yeah.
27: Right? And he's one of the better quarterbacks in the league.
1: Of all time.
27: Of all time. And he was a dog of a player. No nonsense. Like, people see Peyton Manning, he a prankster, he a joker.
1: Right. All fun and games when he's on camera for a commercial or
27: until
1: whatever.
27: The game is on the line.
1: Right.
27: Then you really find out how competitive he is. And that's the thing that people don't get a chance to know about some of these other players that I experienced. Like Tom Brady, man, he's another guy that he would lay everything on the line for victory. And knowing as though you've played against those guys on the highest of levels, it is humbling to go like, wow, like, how the hell did I do that?
1: It gives me goosebumps just thinking about it, man. Yes. Like, especially with your journey. Because like you said, like it wasn't an easy road. And you get there and you meet people along the way. I mean, you were sharing a great story with me during the break about how Bill Parcells, like you loved him and hated him at the same time. Because like you're like, this dude is picking me apart and making me fracture as a man. But also he's getting the best out of me. And sometimes that's what you need is that tough love to be like, okay, I am going to see what I'm made of. I'm going to prove this guy wrong.
27: You know, and this is where I feel as though a lot of people don't really understand, well, Bill Parcells for one, but don't really understand Sean Payton.
1: Yeah.
27: Right? Now, I would say Sean Payton is better with the media than Bill Parcells ever was.
1: Barely.
27: No. I'm going to tell you, listen, I mean, Bill was cutthroat. So Sean is a step above that, but at the same time, Sean understands that because we both experience our own pressure of being associated with Bill Parcells. Sean, from a coaching standpoint, me from a player standpoint, but pressure nonetheless. Like I told you, yes, man, I was starting to fracture as a player because the pressure was starting to be overwhelming because you go from being on the Bills practice squad to being on the Jets practice squad. And now we've elevated you. We're expecting instant production right away. We don't want excuses.
1: Right.
27: I don't want to hear what happened at home. I don't want to hear you got a flat tire. On game day, did your ass show up or not? That's the only thing we care about. And you start to get so much into your head. And it got to a point, and I'll share with the audience. It got to a point, and I said, man, to hell with him. To hell with him. Why am I trying to prove myself to him? But I realize that's what he wanted all along.
1: Yeah.
27: He wanted me to get it myself because are you a self-motivated person or do I have to motivate you to go out there and do your job? And I realized, man, I've been missing the whole thing because I had this narrow vision of what he was trying to do. And I thought he was just trying to cripple me. No, he was actually trying to uplift me, but I couldn't see it.
1: Yeah. And think how many people that they just never saw it,
27: yes.
1: You know, and they did just think he was attacking them to attack them the whole time.
27: Yes.
1: But you had that realization.
27: He was doing that to see if you could take it because that's what the game is. That's what the criticism was. And once again, we're not talking about playing football in Cleveland. It's New York City.
1: Right.
27: The media was cutthroat. So can you survive in New York? And that whole idea that if you can make it in New York, you can make it anywhere. That's what he was giving back. And once I realized that, I was like, damn, you know what? I missed the whole thing because I was in this anxiety and this panic that I was missing the best moments of my young career at that time. And then, I mean, I picked up Peyton Manning in the game, and everything changed. Everything changed.
1: That'll certainly do it, picking off one of the best of all time and certainly someone revered here in Broncos country. We're going to hear from Sean Payton in just a minute about someone who's maybe not living up to expectations in the fans' minds in Broncos country. But first, one other thing, the best thing I heard this week, I had to pick two because I mentioned this earlier when we had Rick Lewis on. He had a great question to Troy Johnston, who's playing for the Rockies now after spending a couple years in the Miami Marlins organization. He asked him, you know, when he was playing well in the minor leagues and he was still not getting that call up to the majors with the Marlins, like if he ever thought about just calling it quits and giving up, and what led to him now having this success with the Rockies this year and batting over 300 and hopefully leading to a little Rockies resurgence here after a tough couple of years here for us Rockies fans. But this is what he had to say.
4: Just about every single day after 2023, I was awarded the Player of the Year by the Marlins, but when I asked to, you know, be brought up, they said, you're not ready. I was a little confused. And then I'd asked for my release and I'd asked, you know, try a different organization, but I actually, at the end of 2024, I had jobs lined up while I was still in AAA. I had jobs lined up to be a medical device sales agent in Jacksonville, Florida. And so I was, you know, opening up my doors a little bit, opening kind of different jobs, different careers, doing different things. And I took one last job because I needed some money and went down and played in the Dominican. And when I went and played in the Dominican, I really found my love for baseball again. And, you know, I had so much fun. And my wife looks at me, you know, we're talking about my wife more than me sometimes. but she looks at me and she says, hey, you're having so much fun. You know, just finish out your minor league contract and, you know, whatever happens, happens. And the Marlins were gracious enough to bring me up and I had a little bit of success. And they gave me this opportunity to come over to Denver.
1: And man, making the most of that opportunity. And it's crazy because, you know, he said it, like, I never expected to be in the Dominican playing baseball, but that's where he found his love again after almost becoming a medical equipment salesman. And now he's batting over 300 for the Rockies and leading the team in every offensive category. Like, it's just amazing how those little moments in life can shift everything. And the support system of your partner. Like he probably referenced his wife in three of the six questions we asked him. And it's because he had that strong support system and that turn of fate almost of ending up where he never thought he would be. And now all the fruits of his labor are finally coming to fruition for him.
27: That's why, you know, dating and marrying the right person is so valuable, so important, because that is your support structure. Because if she is not with you, whatever you're trying to achieve will not happen. And to hear him talk about going to the Dominican Republic and almost doing medical sales, it's one of those things, like, it was a medical sales for me, but I was mentally thinking, okay, when I was trying to become an NFL player and it was NFL Europe and it was CFL, I'm like, is this ever going to happen for me? You start to have those thoughts and those doubts, but you need someone there to validate everything that you're doing to show this, though, there's a path, there's a way out. And there was a book that I read once that someone gave me, it was called Surviving the Dip. And that's what you have to survive, because life is going to throw all these hurdles at you. And it's like, can you survive the dip to finally get over the hill to see what's on the opposite side?
1: Yep.
27: Because most people quit before they get to over that ridge, and they go back and they start to watch someone else live the life that they said was predestined for them. I could have did that. I know that guy. I was better than that guy. Guess what? He survived the dip. You didn't.
1: Yeah.
27: So it's all about, and I said this during the break, and I'll say this to you now. It's about validating people. And in the world we live in, sometimes the industries that we live in, we work in, you don't always get the validation that you deserve. And all you need is a little confidence that someone shows that they believe enough in you to have you go out there and continue to do what you do. Because it's one of those things like, oh, well, you know, Brent should do this, or Nick should do this, or Zach or whomever, they should be okay. Hell no, I'm not okay. Right? You got to think, maybe I'm having a bad day, but for someone to come and say, hey, you know what? Really appreciate what you're doing. Appreciate you coming in. That goes a long way. And the same plays a role in sports. That's the one thing I loved about coaching, being able to give those little smaller tidbits, words of wisdom to a player and watch him go out there and he excel. And that's all any of us needs. Someone to show that they believe enough in us And I'm not saying that you got to give us 20 data boys a day, but let someone know that, hey, man, you're doing a hell of a job.
1: Right. And just a little reminder every once in a while.
27: That's all. Because it goes a long way, and now you get more juice for the squeeze out of that person.
1: Oh, and like you said, as a pro athlete, you're facing so much more criticism than, you know, someone like me who has one guy hating on the text line because I'm a Cincinnati Bengals fan. But when you're someone like Jahdae Barron, who you come into the NFL your first year, you're a first round draft pick, and you're not on the field, and all of Broncos country after that is like, oh, what a waste of a first round pick. He's not even playing. And there's Jeffrey Dallet counting for us from the traffic center.
27: he's counting the number of haters. One, two, three. And once again, that's an aspect of sports that a lot of fans don't understand because they are emotionally driven. For the Broncos to draft Jahdae Barron in the first round and him not play, right? Not as a starter. What does that say about the damn defense?
1: It means they got a lot of depth.
27: They got a lot of dudes.
1: It means someone like J-Mac, who everyone was trying to get rid of, stepped up his game because he lived up to the hype. He heard the haters and he said, you know what? I'm going to show all these dudes wrong. And then he had his best year of his career as a Denver Bronco. I still think there's a lot left on the table for Jahdae Barron. I'm not giving up on him by any means. Sean Payton had this to say about him at OTAs today.
5: Well, I think, look, there'll be two things. A, he's got position flex inside out, and then there'll be packages, I'm sure, where in throwing situations, you know, Vance and those guys will look at what we're wanting to do with our people, but he's out here competing and doing good.
1: And the Broncos never planned on taking him in the first round. Like, they never thought that he would fall to them because he was such a highly regarded prospect. But like you said, that just shows the depth of this Denver Broncos defense is that a guy this talented who made some plays last year when he got his playing time, he can't get a regular starting job because there's so many other guys that are performing at the highest level.
27: You know, there are some people, like players around the league, who would love to be in that position because it's not like the team doesn't have faith in him. And who's to say that things, you know, the ball bounces a certain way throughout the season that he's not in the lineup? Because here's what we know. Riley Moss's contract is up,
1: mm-hmm.
27: right? And the question becomes, what do you do? Brandon Jones' contract is up. So,
1: and we know Jahdae can fill many roles.
27: And that's why versatility is so important. So for any of those individuals, media-wise, fan-wise in Broncos country who has something negative to say, I don't want to disrespect you guys at all because I don't believe in that, but there's a lot more to the game than meets the eye. And Jahdae Barron is a hell of a player. He will get his opportunity. He showed last year in spurts that he's ready to step into the role. But right now, they have some other players. And maybe this year, with a couple packages here and there, they put him in, he performed well, he becomes a starter. You know how I know, Grant? That's how it freaking happened to me.
1: Yeah, and it's about understanding your role and performing that to your highest ability.
27: Now, I would say.
1: And then you get that opportunity.
27: Okay, so I would say, add to that, understand your role, but don't accept the role.
1: A great point.
27: Don't accept the role.
1: Great point. We got Sean Keeler coming up next on Broncos Country Tonight. Got to hit a break on KOA.
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21: KOA News Time, 9 o'clock. I'm Carrie Mack. During the Democratic governor's debate tonight, held by 9 News, Senator Michael Bennett said he still stands by his support for Trump's cabinet pick, Brooke Rollins, for agriculture secretary. His opponent, Attorney General Phil Weiser, says this is the real difference between the two candidates.
22: I believe when someone is breaking the law and harming you, as Brooke Rollins has done a number of times, you don't say, I still support you. You say, shame on you, I'm sorry I voted for you, because you're hurting us. Taking away SNAP benefits from 600,000 Coloradans.
21: The primary election is set for June 30th, and Governor Polis angering some progressive lawmakers in his own party by vetoing several more bills passed by the legislature this session.
23: The governor surpassing a personal record, killing a dozen bills this year, including 3 on Wednesday. He gave in to banks and financial companies vetoing a bill that would have determined how credit card swipe fees are calculated. The measure would have stopped credit card companies from charging extra fees on transaction sales taxes. The Colorado Restaurant Association says the bill could have saved local businesses a lot of money. He also killed a bill that would have allowed Coloradans to sue ICE officers for civil rights violations. And citing increased workman's comp costs, he vetoed a measure that would have expanded the types of cancer considered occupational diseases for firefighters. Brenda Stewart, KOA.
21: Things are heating up this weekend in the Denver metro. Fox 31's Liz McGiffin says high heat is in the forecast and a chance of isolated storms.
24: We'll see a lot of upper 80s, a couple 90s in there. Still a far cry from that 96 degrees needed to set records. Upper 80s, some of the warmest temperatures we've seen so far. Officially in Denver, still haven't hit 90 degrees.
21: 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I'm Carrie Mack on KOA.
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6: Welcome back to it, Broncos Country Tonight. Grant Smith filling in for Benjamin Albright alongside Nick Ferguson. Zach Seeger's behind the glass, and you just wrote a new article up at KOAColorado.com, Zach. Which rookie could have the biggest defensive impact in Broncos Country? Where did you land?
7: You know, I think the easy answer is Tyler Onyeadam, far and away the highest pick of the Broncos draft. I'm starting to think that's not the right answer, though. We saw Savion Jones in this crowded defensive line room struggle to see playing time last year. It'll maybe be a little easier for those young guys to come by this year, but I think it's still an uphill battle. Meanwhile, you look at safety, you look at linebacker. The big talk of this offseason has been, look at all these tight ends getting drafted and tight ends getting signed. We're moving back to these tight end heavy sets. Well, what do defenses do when you start throwing extra tight ends on the field? They put more linebackers on the field, or the new thing has been big nickel is what it's called, which means three safeties instead of three corners. That means that third safety and that third linebacker is getting on the field now more than they have in the last 15, 16 years. That third linebacker spot, especially with Jonah Ellis staying at outside linebacker, is a huge question mark right now. Red Murdoch might be the favorite.
6: That's right. What do you think, Nick?
8: Well, you know what? I think the fact.
6: By the way, I heard Red Murdoch gave Michael Bandy a little friendly fire today at OTAs.
7: He's a hard hitter, man.
8: All right. First of all, let me address that first. Friendly fire can happen. I was a habitual line stepper.
6: Yes, you were.
8: When it came to friendly fire, it is called contact football, not flag football. So let's keep that in perspective. As far as Jonah Ellis, I like the fact that I've seen Jonah on the outside. And it might have confused a lot of people, but I like the versatility. That doesn't necessarily mean that they've given up on him playing inside linebacker, but they can move him around. There's so many changes as far as personnel groupings on the field that a lot of teams are employing. So you can, like, some teams opt to go in, use their sub package to play a team in 11 personnel. But other teams have become quite efficient at playing, staying in base defense and being able to play against 11 personnel. That's a much bigger conversation to break that down. So I'm expecting the Broncos to do a lot different from, you know, the standpoint of their formations, to do a couple things different than they did last year. And this is where we'll probably get a chance to see the influence of Davis Webb and his offensive mind.
0: 56690, the Common Spirit Health text line. If you want to let us know which Broncos defensive rookie will be the biggest impact on the defense this year.

0: The Bengals
1: take that 7-2-0
0: as the team with the fourth best chance of ending their Super Bowl drought. I have the 12 teams listed for you in the order NFL.com has them on the sheet of paper. Are the Bengals Super Bowl contenders this season? And if they miss the playoffs again, will they have to make some serious changes?
2: Serious changes. Every team goes through a kind of metamorphosis, if you will, if they don't make the playoffs. So I would figure that Cincinnati would go through the same thing. Cincinnati is a very intriguing team. It makes a lot of adjustments on the defensive side of the ball. I'm expecting Cincinnati to be in the running to win their division. If they don't, that would be a disappointment.
0: And to be clear, I mean, moving on from Zach Taylor, I know Joe Burrow's seemingly hinted at maybe forcing a trade or whatever. I mean, something of that magnitude.
1: Yeah, I think if they miss the playoffs this year, the head coach, Zach Taylor, is gone. I just think that's how the business works.
2: That's how it works.
1: And I mean, Adam Schefter said on Pat McAfee's show, I think it was earlier this week, that he has the Bengals as one of his dark horse Super Bowl contenders. I don't think they're going to win it this year. I'd love to, I hope they do. I wish that they do. Other than the Broncos, of course, here in Broncos country. But I think, yes, there will be a huge change at the top if they somehow miss the playoffs this year.
3: Two.
0: They're currently on a 3-year drought.
1: Yeah.
0: 4 years in a row with a quarterback like Joe Burrow is pretty
1: well, he's true. Also got to stay healthy.
0: Also true. Christian Watson agreed to a 4-year extension with the Green Bay Packers worth $110.5 million today. It's roughly $27, $28 million a year. And Drake London agreed to a 4-year, $141 million extension earlier in the week. With the wide receiver cost constantly climbing, should the Broncos risk extending Waddle before he plays a snap for them, a la what they did with Russell Wilson before it ultimately bit them in the butt? Or should they wait until next offseason and risk the higher price?
2: You roll the dice, my dude. I mean, why do it now? Because the fans would say, and everyone would say, well, he hasn't really done anything in a Broncos uniform to just kind of guarantee that. Let's just see what happens. And who's to say that maybe the Broncos can't revisit and then make some changes by week 7? We've seen the Broncos give guys contracts.
1: A lot of midseason contracts last year.
2: It was like Tim Patrick, they did Cortland Sutton right after the bye. So let's give it some time and see what happens.
1: Yeah, I think you roll the dice as well. And like you said, if you get to week 8 and he's everything you hoped he would be, then you revisit it before the price goes up again next year. I think Zach made a really good point about the Russell Wilson deal. I think if you're George Payton, who's done a great job as GM, we saw him get extended. I think that Russell Wilson deal is always in the back of your mind. So maybe he does wait and roll the dice.
0: I think another tricky part of this one is, would Jalen Waddle even want to come to the table right now? He's coming off one of his lesser seasons, had some injury issues last year, wasn't
1: it? Right, how much more money can he make?
0: Would he want to maybe wait until he has a great first 5 weeks with Bo and then come to the table and ask for 35, 40 million, something more in that range?
3: Three.
0: Future Hall of Famer and 49ers starting left tackle Trent Williams told the media today that he thinks 2026 will probably be his last season. Here's what he had to say. I think you guys will like it.
4: Did it cross your mind that this would be the last contract you sign, or are you still? Yeah. So where did you envision this being it? Or
5: probably.
4: Yeah. what's that thought like then when you?
5: It's scary. I'm toying between the idea of going till I can't no more and just leaving while. Still got some good product left, and not getting ran out the league. So, it's been a long time, and I had a daughter that she was born a few months before I got drafted. So, I'm going on year 17. She's turning 17. So, you just, as a father, you feel like, dad, I didn't kind of sat and really kind of missed her whole life. I mean, kind of, from adult until adulthood. So, part of me wants to, when she go off to college in a couple of years, I want to, be there and be accessible. And, I don't want to be that father that, shadows a kid, but I'm going to be close. You know what I mean? I want to be close. I don't want to be somewhere at a joint practice. You know what I mean? When it's time for her to move into school and stuff like that. So it's little stuff I got to think about. And, obviously I can't tell the future. I don't know. I'm still a competitor. It's hard not to compete when you can. So we'll see.
0: What do you make of those comments from Trent Williams? And how excited are you to see a couple of Trent Williams versus Myles Garrett duels this year before Williams decides to hang it up?
2: First of all, he's spoken like a true father. That's the way you
1: I love that.

0: that answer, man.
1: And wanting to
2: be there would like that.
1: For your kids, and also not to count his pockets. He made a boatload of money, so if he chooses to retire after the season, he will be okay. But from a father's standpoint, yeah, I love everything he said. I'm looking forward to those matchups against Myles Garrett for sure.
0: Yeah, those matchups are going to be epic. You know, best all-time left tackle when it's all said and done against maybe the best pass rusher of all time and Myles Garrett. Like, that's going to be epic. That's, you know, that's the reason you're a fan of football, is to see matchups like that. But his answer about his daughter, man, it's like, you know, I'm about to become a father, and everyone I talk to, they say it changes you so much. And it seems like he has found that perspective of like, yeah, I was a good dad when I was there, but I just wasn't there enough, and I want to be there for the big moments in my daughter's life. I think that was a really cool answer from Trent Williams.
2: Kevin O'Connell responded to the drama surrounding J.J. McCarthy's comments about his relationship with Kyler Murray from last week. Here's what Kevin O'Connell had to say about all that.
3: I would just say that in the room and the actual day-to-day, the dialogue between those guys, the interactions have been very professional, and even more so than that, it's been it's just been a positive room, and I think Carson has a lot to do with that as the veteran in the room. And obviously, you know, I would never discount Josh McCown's extensive career as a player in those quarterback rooms and how he manages the room and engages with everybody in there. So I didn't make a lot out of it. I know there was some reaction to it, and that's probably not the first time there's going to be a reaction to those guys kind of, you know, answering questions about the situation, and that's what part of the competition is all about.
2: Do you agree with Kevin O'Connell that this is, you know, less of a big situation than the media is making it out to be, or is it more of a messy power struggle? And will J.J. McCarthy ever be the designed starter in Minnesota again? So I'm not saying, you know, Kyler gets injured and J.J.'s now the starter for a week. I mean, will the Vikings ever plan for him to be their starter again?
1: Well, this whole thing is a little about nothing. And within a room, there's competition at every position. J.J. McCarthy, if he wants to be the dude, he's got to take it. And whether he's going to ever step up to that plate, I don't know, because Kyler Murray was brought in for a reason to be their starting quarterback.
0: Yeah, I think this is Kyler Murray's job. I don't think J.J. is going to be the starter unless Kyler Murray goes out there and really struggles this year. And next year, you're like, okay, we got to reset, and maybe we give J.J. one more chance now that he's a couple of years older. You got to remember how young he was when he came into the league. And he answered that question last week that Kevin O'Connell was responding to like a young guy, like an immature guy. I think he's got to grow up. I think he does have a good room to learn those lessons from. Kyler Murray's had plenty of drama surrounding him throughout his NFL career. You've got Carson Wentz, who's had just as much drama with him. He was an almost MVP in Philly and then lost his job. And then you've got Josh McCown, who was what, like an 18-year veteran. So I think he's got the opportunity to still learn and be great. I just don't know if it will ever be in Minnesota again.
2: I didn't think about it in those context or that exact context, but it's funny that his veteran mentors are the guy who's long been speculated to maybe prioritize Call of Duty double XP weekends.
0: Right.
2: And then Carson Wentz, who was reported, you know, part of the reason the Eagles let go of him was because he was causing locker room problems there. Mm-hmm. And now that's who JJ's learning from. I guess he can learn from their mistakes, maybe.
4: Five.
0: Sometimes that's the best way to learn.
2: Yeah,
0: you don't go through the mistakes yourself. Learn from the other people making those mistakes.
2: Exactly. It can be a great example or a cautionary
0: tale. Shout out to you, Benjamin Albright.
2: Eagles star wide receiver DeVonta Smith was asked about taking over the number one wide receiver role in the wake of the A.J. Brown trade. Smith told the media, I mean, I'm just going out there and doing my job, regardless however you want to look at it. One, two, three, four. End of the day, we all have jobs, and I've got to go out there and do it. I'm going to do the same thing I've been doing. Do you believe, Smith, that this doesn't really matter in the grand scheme of things, or matter all that much to him? And do you think this trade is ultimately more of a good break for Smith because he now is the Eagles' number one, or a bad break for him because now you don't have A.J. Brown drawing all that attention away?
1: Well, I think this is a great, you know, breakup for Smith, because now he can really show that he can be a true number one. This is going to be a great opportunity for A.J. Brown going to the Patriots, because you are putting him with Romeo Dobbs, and that's going to be a big threat. And just think about what Josh McDaniels can do with both of those receivers with Drake May going into his third season.
0: Yeah, I think, you know, Devontae Smith won the Heisman and everyone said, oh, he's too small to make it as a, as an NFL number one wide receiver. This is his chance to shut up all those people. And I think he will, man. He's so talented. He is frail. He is a light dude, but he's got all the skill in the world. I think this is a great thing for Devontae Smith, and I think he will prove that he's a true number one wide receiver this year.
2: I'm excited to see what he'll do. You know, he was labeled as a non-traditional number one, or like this too small guy. He can't be a star. Well, we're coming off the season where Jaxon Smith-Njigba just led the league in receiving, looked like a superstar from week one through the Super Bowl. Maybe you can be a superstar now at that size.
0: That's a great comparison. That's a great point.
4: Six.
2: The Saints were reportedly surprised by Alvin Kamara's last-second decision to fly overnight from Miami to get to OTAs today. Do you think Alvin Kamara will have much of a role with the Saints this year? And if not, do you think there's any chance he winds up here in the Mile High City?
1: Well, I know he has a relationship with Sean Payton, and they did some great things down in New Orleans. But when you look at the fact of what the Saints now have, they have Travis Achane, I guess.
0: Yes.
1: Not ETN, but Achane. Now, so
0: saying people's names how they want to be said.
1: If Kamara doesn't want to be there and the team say, well, you know what, we're willing to part ways with him, there could be a chance that the Broncos do take a look at it.
0: I think he's clearly now the number two guy in New Orleans after being the number one guy and really the only bright spot of that offense for a couple of years. I think he's going to embrace that role more than others do. And I think he'll be a great counterpunch to what Travis Etienne does down there in New Orleans.
2: I agree, but I am curious to see if the young guys on that roster push him some. They've got the kid they drafted out of Boise State, Kendre Miller, is still in the picture there. They've got Devin Neal, who they just drafted last year. And then they are the team that scooped up Audric Estime from the Broncos. He got some work for them last season. I wonder if, you know, the Saints, as they are kind of rebuilding, getting younger, might favor any of the youth in that room.
0: It's an exciting time, man. It's so many storylines around the NFL, and it's all going to get shut up here quickly, which is my favorite time when games start finally to be played. We're getting closer with Broncos OTA starting this week, and you getting to be out there today. Man, I can't wait for the season to finally come around.
1: It's nice and juicy.
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13: KOA News Time, 10:30. President Trump says the U.S. will win the Iran war one way or another.
14: We're going to win on paper, or we're going to win military. One way or the other. It's going to be militarily or on paper.
13: Trump shrugged off questions about the war dragging down Republican chances in the midterm elections, again saying other U.S. wars have lasted a lot longer. He then touted good things going on while the war continues, including a record stock market. An Arvada mom, Gretchen Ryan, is being charged with second-degree murder of her 16-year-old daughter. The cause, possible alcohol poisoning. Stout Street Foundation's Joseph Ellis says underage drinking is a major problem.
15: 11, 12 years old, yeah, it's striking how young people get started. And a lot of times it's influence around their familial unit, right? Like the substance will be available in the family.
13: Investigators say the teen had an abnormally fatty liver. Our next update at 11 o'clock. I'm Carrie Mack on KOA.
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32: Welcome back to it, Broncos Country Tonight. Benjamin Albright off tonight as he was on KOA Sports earlier today. Would never want to give Ben a six-hour workday. He might melt into nothing. Alongside Nick Ferguson, Zach Seegers behind the glass. That laugh you hear in the background. Sean Keeler, we're heading out to the Common Spirit Health Hotline. Talk to Sean from the Denver Post. Sean, how are you tonight, man?
33: I'm good. I'm just trying to get the physical image of Benjamin melting out of my head. That's a tough one to follow.
32: Well, he's basically melting away to nothing anyway. You know, he talks about his diet every night on the air, and it's actually working. He's like down to like 150 pounds, and he wants to go even lighter. I'm like, man, you got to stop this. You're getting too tiny.
33: You know what? Some of us have to eat for the rest of us who don't. So I am happy to pick that burden up.
32: That's why we love you, Sean. That's why we love you, man. You just wrote a great article on the Avs and their big changes this offseason. McFarland going to the Nashville Predators, getting a little pay raise and a little more duties and his responsibilities. What do you think of the moving on from Chris McFarland, Joe Sakic kind of taking over those roles for the near future, and we'll see how long that actually goes, but they're sticking with Bedzie. What are your thoughts on all of it?
33: You know, the Bedzie thing, it's crazy to me in the last 10 days that I kind of joke with some of the peers that we've all written the Fire Jared Bednar column at least twice, because every time that makes everybody angry. I'm like, Jared Bednar could paper a room with the amount of Denver columnists and Colorado Springs columnists who called for him to be fired in the last 3 to 5 years. Maybe he does have that room. I think we talked about this with the Nuggets on air a little bit. I think the Avs they're less stuck than the Nuggets are stuck, in the sense that you have old roster, limited assets, tough, limited cap room, and where can you go? I think, but they're not far off from that. And so I think anybody, I think anybody would have had a hard time getting out of some of the pickles that, that Chris McFarland, to be fair, he pushed all the chips in every year the last 3 years, right? That's why there's no first-round draft picks until 2029. That's why there's so little cap space. That's why I think something like 55% of next year's cap money right now is allocated to guys who are 31 years or older. This is an old roster. This is the core. And you're still trying to build with that. I think with Chris McFarland leaving, it was simply a case of, yet again, go back to the Cronkies and say, well, we're going to have to outbid somebody for a coach or for a GM. And I think they've lost that fight almost every time. So I'm not shocked is what I'm saying, because I don't think it's going to be as radical a change as people would want, or as people would think that they need, coming off a really frustrating conference finals defeat to Vegas, who's cruising last I saw. So but at the same time, I don't think they were going to get a bidding war. There were reports that they got it, and you heard that from others, and I've heard that they got into something of a back and forth for the services of Chris McFarland. But in the meantime, Josh Kroenke has been, giving the Rams the green light to get Miles Garrett and hanging out with the runners up of the European Champions League and the winners of the Premier League and Arsenal over in London. So they've had a lot of irons in the fire, in a sense, from the Cronkies. So I'm not surprised that this kind of fell through the cracks. And I think they trust Joe with all things. And I think the question of would we rather have Chris McFarland or Joe Sakic, I don't think that's ever a question, not just for Avs fans. I don't think that's a question for the Cronkies. And so we're right back where we started, at least for now.
6: So, Sean, with all that said, I mean, with Joe Sakic now taking over for Chris McFarland, I mean, how does he turn this team around? I know that sounds crazy even asking that question, because when you look at the Avs roster from top to bottom, you would have to say that they're one of the better teams out there. You ran the President's Cup, but no one expected you to go 0-4 against the Knights. So how did Joe Sakic come in and make a team that's already good much better?
33: Well, you've already played the Michael Porter Jr. card with Nico Rantanen. You've already had kind of the let's trade a core, major core piece, or our number three core piece, or three or four, however you want to make that parallel with MPJ. They've kind of done that already, and that turned into Marty Natchez. And Marty Natchez is not Nico Rantanen. And I think as divisive as Jared Bednar is around here lately, because again, what you have is an excellent regular season coach and an okay to middling playoffs coach historically, who has a ring, who has a cup. You cannot take that away. And the question of what does Joe Sakic do? You've got Natchez under contract for $11.5 million a year. It can be a 100-point guy in the regular season, but he has scored, I think, one playoff goal each of the last two Stanley Cup playoff runs, I believe. Now, I think something like 12 assists, 11 assists in the 13 games that they played this year, but he hasn't helped on the power play much in the regular season. He hasn't helped much in the power play in the postseason. So I think if you're Joe Sakic, you may be looking at that long-term. I think the deal's through 33 or 34. That may be your most tradable asset, to your question of it. We're saying, would you move another? Would you do the Nico Rantanen trade again, except move the guy you traded Nico for? You might. That might be the most appealing, piece to somebody else. Now, who is going to take on, a nearly $12 million contract for a guy who's not a proven postseason performer? I don't know who the hockey equivalent of the Brooklyn Nets are, but if you could find them, I'd be very tempted to do it.
7: Talking with Sean Keeler.
33: Who the hockey equivalent of the Brooklyn Nets would be.
32: I would say the Columbus Blue Jackets from my home state of Ohio, but, they actually looked decent at the beginning of the year this past year, so I don't know. Talking with Sean Keeler of the Denver Post, Broncos made a big trade this offseason, and hopefully one of their core pieces for the foreseeable future, Jaylen Waddle. Sean Payton talked about his role. I want you to listen to this sound from OTAs earlier today, and then I got a question for you.
7: You could start slot to outside or go outside to slot. Just pick. There's a crystal clear vision prior to the trade as to, all right, this is what we see, this is where he plays, and these are the things that we feel like he's exceptional at, and then let's apply him into what we're doing.
32: Sean Payton on Jaylen Waddle earlier today at OTA. Sean, how much do you think Jaylen Waddle changes this Broncos offense, and will we see him used in a variety of roles?
33: I think it changes a lot of things that way. I mean, you don't stay the same when you're adding a potential 70-catch, 1,200-yard receiver kind of guy, or even a 60-catch guy. Where do you use him? I saw the stats, the next-gen stats said that he had 70% of his snaps on the outside and only about a quarter of them in the slot. I wouldn't be shocked if that's a dissimilar ratio. But it gives you flexibility, right? Because I think I saw the rest of the soundbite from Payton today, and he said that, you know, we've also got Marvin there in the slot. Point is, what we have now is a lot more flexibility. Or you could have, imagine one side of the strong side of the field, and on one side you've got Jaylen Waddle and Marvin Mims. For obvious reasons, I'm not a quarterback, but I can't imagine that that's a fun thing to think about. If you're a DC, both of these guys are 4-4 guys that can beat me deep, and they're not big, but they can do similar things and stretch the field. So I think you're going to see a lot of him more outside, I think, to start. I think that's how they see him. I don't know how he is as a blocker that way. There's a lot of thought if you could conventionally it'd be better to have Pat Bryan out there or to have Troy Franklin out there because they're bigger, but they've got options. And I think you can never have, whether you're Davis Webb or anybody else, too many options to try to, again, give the other side some stuff to sweat about. And I think what he does most of all, knock on wood, and assuming the rest of the wide receiver room is healthy, is Jaylen Waddle makes the other guy's jobs a lot harder because you didn't have a Pro Bowl caliber guy on the other side to account for opposite of Courtland Sutton. And it should make Courtland Sutton better. It should make the tight ends better. It should help open up in a diversity of ways and a diversity of options other targets for your fantasy league players. I don't know. That's a big question of football versus, winning your rotisserie league. Between the lines, it's something that's going to make the Broncos better if he's healthy.
6: Sean, how much do you think, with this offseason with Bo and his injury and not being in there as much during this process, that a lot of the conversation is going to be about Bo and how quickly can he get up to speed as far as a new scheme, as I would look at a new scheme from Davis Webb?
33: I don't look at it as new as you might, because those two have been together, 2.5-3 years now already? Like, I don't think there's anything that Davis is going to do that's going to surprise Bo Nix. I think that's part of the reason that Bo Nix clearly has hit the ground running as quick as he has, is that he and Davis Webb have been on the same page pretty much from day one, or with few exceptions. And that synchronicity, to use a word with way too many syllables for this hour, is I don't think that's going to change with him not getting those reps. Now, would it help? I'm not the biggest, you guys, you're giving me grief last week not being the biggest fan of the draft and your season peaking in April the way it does in, with the Browns. I don't get too wrapped up about OTAs except for reps and new players and for young guys. Like any young guys, the more snaps you can get, the better. With new guys, the more snaps you can get, the better. I'm more concerned about the lack of on-field snaps this month. And there are lack is relatively speaking. The lesser amount of snaps that you would have between Bo and, say, Jalen Waddle than between Bo and Davis Webb. I'm not worried right now about any kind of disconnect or reps issue between Bo and Davis Webb. I think those guys are pretty well connected.
32: By the way, this was Sean Payton's update on Bo Nix earlier today.
7: Good. It's kind of what I told you. I think we'll see him in that role here. I mean, he's been, you don't see the pre-practice, but he's been throwing. And I do think in our third week, when you guys are out here for three straight days, I think you'll see more of a role.
32: So pretty much what we expected, a whole lot of nothing on the update on Bo Nix from Sean Payton. Talking with Sean Keeler here on Broncos Country tonight. Final question for you, Sean. One thing I love about talking with you is we can cover all the sports here in the Denver area. And what are we going to see from the Nuggets this offseason, man? What a disappointment. We were talking about the disappointment from the Avs, but, I mean, an even bigger disappointment for me in the Nuggets. What's one move you think they have to make to add to this roster this offseason?
33: Well, I think with some of those young guys, if you, I mean, what do you do with Jalen Pickett? What do you do with some of those draft picks that haven't, you know, was the Zeke contract has just been hanging and hanging and hanging over this team's cap space. I mean, the obvious answer is you give Peyton Watson whatever he wants, right? Like, let's start there. You need three more Peyton Watsons. There's going to be arguments raised back and forth, given that he's a restricted free agent and with their lack of cap space, as to how willing they would be to go over the luxury tax and take those penalties. I think you have to be able to shake that off for somebody like that right now. Is he January Payton? I don't know if he's that guy. They played a lot. That was the softest part of their schedule. They played a lot of bad teams. He built up a lot of big numbers there. But that is the kind of guy you need more of. And you're not going to get younger, better, and more athletic by letting somebody who's young, long, and athletic walk. That would be the opposite of what you're trying to do. So if you can, I don't know, would somebody want Christian Braun? I think the Avs are more likely to get something interesting from Marty Nations than the Broncos would be for Christian Braun and Brown. And that's kind of the nexus point for both teams in their kind of cap-strap position. So, you know, if there's a way to find a taker for Pickett in the Najee contract, maybe you look to do that too. But it's a lot harder. I don't know if it's more disappointing than the Avs, because we thought the Avs being the top seed and the Nuggets had to kind of fight from a 3 or 4 seed position most of the year. But I think the Nuggets are in a lot harder spot, especially if they don't feel comfortable signing Watson to go over the second apron and take more of the luxury tax there. I think you just, like, if you're serious about doing this with Nikola Jokic at 31 and however many peak years he has left, I think you have to say darn the torpedoes and darn the cost and just go for it. But it's not my money. You know, with Benjamin, it's not my food. And with the Crockies, it's not my money.
32: Way to bring it full circle there, Sean. Appreciate your time as always, man. Check out Sean's great work in the Denver Post, and we'll chat with you here soon.
33: Sounds good. Thanks, guys. Take care. See ya.
32: Sean Keeler from the Denver Post. What is a move that you would make sure you make this offseason for the Denver Nuggets, Nick?
6: I look for a different center for the Denver Nuggets because, like Sean said, like Nikola Jokic, I think he's 31 years old. And you only have so many good years to waste. So you want to make sure you fill the proper team. And I'm like, well, why not go back to a guy who was once here with the Denver Nuggets and Yusuf Nurkic?
32: Oh, I like that.
6: Right? Because now that's a guy that can come in for Nikola when he's off the floor. Now, obviously, you know, Yusuf is not Nikola Jokic. How many players are?
32: No one is.
6: Exactly. But if you say that you want a proven center that can give you quality minutes.
32: And we thought Valanciunas was going to be that this year, and he wasn't.
6: Well, see, I knew Valanciunas was not going to do that because I knew he was a big body. But he's not a shot blocker. He's not a rim protector.
32: Right.
6: Right? So, yeah, you got a big body. That's all you got.
32: Yeah, and a couple of fouls and back on the bench and Joker's back out there.
6: That's it. I mean, now, The Nuggets need somewhat of a defensive player, so we'll see where they go. But C.J. McCollum, he's out there.
8: He's a scorer.
6: He's a scorer. So if they were to trade, and they'd be in the Nuggets, trade Jamal to someone like Miami or Boston, sign a C.J. McCollum.
8: You just want Jamal for the Heat.
6: No.
8: We got to hit a break. We got the NFL six pack next on Broncos Country tonight on KOA.
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4: KOA News Time, 11 o'clock. I'm Carrie Mack. The Colorado Court of Appeals reversing the criminally negligent homicide convictions of the two paramedics in Elijah McClain's death. Community activist Alberta Simmons says this is not enough.
21: All we want as a black and brown community is justice. No, but where do we go to get that?
4: Improper jury instructions is the reason for this decision. The man behind the bomb threat scare at the Adams County Courthouse pleaded guilty on Thursday. Brighton police say Steven Sandoval made a call to the Adams County Comm Center in early February. Officers had to evacuate around 1,000 people from the courthouse and the King Supers on East Bromley Lane. Sandoval will serve back-to-back sentences of 3 years for the bomb threat and 2 years for identity fraud. The lockout of 1,700 workers at Cargill's Fort Morgan beef processing plant continues. Teamsters Local 455's Dean Madecker spoke with KOA's Ryan Schuling.
22: We are still locked out. We did make another offer last week. The offer was rejected. As a matter of fact, the employer pulled money off the table rather than putting money back on the table. We're standing strong today. We are filing for unemployment to go along with our strike benefits. The state has worked with us on that.
4: Cargill locked out the workers after the union rejected a contract proposal. The Teamsters are seeking higher wages, guaranteed hours, and better working conditions. And the Colorado Mining Association is the oldest in the United States, and they're celebrating their 150th year. Speaking at History Colorado, former U.S. Secretary of the Interior Ken Salazar says the California Gold Rush has nothing on Colorado.
23: Colorado would not be what it is without the mining industry. That's true of the past, it's true of the present, and it's true of the future. Mining is essential to everything we do in our way of life.
4: The town of Victor is still one of the world's biggest gold producers. Our next update at 11:30. I'm Carrie Mack on KOA.
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0: From the City of Angels near the Pacific Ocean, good morning, good evening, wherever you may be across the nation, around the world. I'm George Norrie, and this is Coast to Coast AM. Later tonight, the life of a medium. Thank you, one and all, for all the many birthday wishes today. Really appreciate it. Very kind of you. Here's what's happening. President Donald Trump has hinted he could launch an attack on Cuba immediately after the Iran war is over. The Pentagon has spent months positioning the troops and weapons needed for the U.S. to launch a military attack on Cuba, but now it is just waiting for the final instructions from Mr. Trump. Israeli forces and Hezbollah fighters launched strikes just hours after Israel and Lebanon agreed to implement a ceasefire, hinging on an end to Hezbollah attacks. Hezbollah is not party to the deal, and the leader of the Iran-backed military group has rejected the pact. President Donald Trump said he would be open to meeting with Iran's new supreme leader if there's an agreement to end the war. Here's our Tom Danheiser with more on today's activities. Tom.
1: Well, George, Hezbollah and Israel have traded new strikes as uncertainty surrounds the U.S.-Iran talks. The Iran-backed militant group has rejected a ceasefire reached by the Israeli and Lebanese governments, casting further doubt on Middle East peace efforts. U.S. President Donald Trump said Thursday he would be open to meeting with Iran's new supreme leader if there's an agreement to end the war. Kuwait said an Iranian missile and drone attack hit its international airport, killing one person and wounding dozens more, as the ceasefire between Iran and the U.S. looks increasingly fragile after yet another exchange of fire. Iran claims it launched a retaliatory attack on U.S. military bases in Kuwait after another set of airstrikes by American forces, which Central Command called self-defense strikes on Iranian military positions. Meanwhile, Oman is resisting U.S. pressure to break its links with Iran and insists it has only been negotiating with Tehran on a future management system for the Strait of Hormuz that would be compliant with international law. Secretary of State Marco Rubio hinted that Oman is in a league with Iran over the Strait of Hormuz. And oil prices fell 3% on reports that U.S. President Donald Trump is reluctant to restart the Iran war. George?
0: Thank you, Thomas. Ukraine President Zelensky has called for a face-to-face meeting between himself and Vladimir Putin in a renewed bid to end the war there. In an open letter to the Russian president, the Ukrainian leader said it would be wrong to simply wait until the war in Europe becomes the focus of the U.S.'s attention once more, adding peace could only come through direct engagement between Ukraine and Russia. He also called for a full ceasefire for the duration of the proposed negotiations, something Putin has ruled out. A new report from the Federal Reserve finds that inflation is pushing prices higher at a strong pace in most of the regional districts around the country, driven by the surge of energy prices. John Truman Wolf is with us here. John, what do you think of all this?
2: Hi, George. Well, certainly the energy prices are a big part of that, but we're going to be experiencing inflation until this war is over. Wars generate money. Money generates inflation. I remember in the late 60s, George, Charles de Gaulle sent his ships to New York to get France's gold because the U.S. was spending so much money in Vietnam. We've got a little bit of a repeat of that going on now.
0: Are we ever going to find an end to this stuff, John?
2: It's got to end, George. I think the answer to that is yes. It's dragged on longer than I think a lot of people would have hoped. Let's hope to God it gets wound up this summer so that it's not a factor in the midterms.
0: I hope so, too. Thank you, John. Americans born after 1970 are already dying at higher rates from heart disease, cancer, and external causes than people born before them were.

0: product following the recall of California Dairy's milk powder due to potential salmonella contamination. The milk powder was supplied to a third-party manufacturer that provides a seasoning blend used in the five cheese sauce blend. The product was distributed nationwide to retailers such as Costco, Walmart, Kroger, Target, Meijer, Publix, and more. Let's check in with food safety coach Jeff Nelkins. Jeff, not again. Salmonella, it's everywhere.
1: Well, it's, again, remember, it's the, you know, this milk product that they, the powdered milk that they purchased from a third party, and they think that there is a connection between that, and since they mix their spices in with this powdered milk issue, and it's quite involved in many other products. So if anybody has a product from the Motor City Pizza and they want to find out if their product is of concern, they can be reached at 904-683-2931, or you can email at info@motorcitypizzacompany.com to actually ask any direct questions. And if any of you, our listeners, have consumed these products and there are any concerns, they should definitely call their medical provider.
0: Super. Thank you, Jeff. Jeff's website, NelkinFoodSafetyCoach.com. Up next, it's coming up on the 58-year anniversary of the tragic assassination of Robert F. Kennedy. In a moment, Lisa Pease joins us to talk about that assassination and what it means next on Coast to Coast AM. Lots of places can accidentally expose you to identity theft. 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
0: 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George Norrie with you, Lisa Pease back with us, a highly respected researcher of assassinations of the 60s. She's been studying the assassinations of President John F. Kennedy and his brother, Senator Robert F. Kennedy, and associated Cold War history for more than 33 years. She has several books to her name, and some of her writing appears in the Los Angeles Times. Here she is back on Coast to Coast. Hello, Lisa.
3: Hi, and happy birthday.
0: Well, thank you. It's great to have you with us on my birthday.
3: There you go. Happy

0: To be here.
1: How did you get involved in being interested in assassinations?
0: Wow. I had worked on a presidential campaign in 1992, and I saw how badly the media reported on it. I mean, I would go to events and then see it reported totally differently in the media. And so I thought, if they're that wrong about things I know personally, what about the stuff I really don't know? And right around that time, I found a couple books on the JFK assassination, the John Kennedy case. And my first internet search ever was Kennedy assassination. I landed in a news group where I got a 5-year education in how to argue the finer points of the case. And in the course of that research, I started looking into the brother's death, Robert Kennedy, because to me, they were always intricately connected. I mean, whoever killed JFK would have wanted to kill RFK for all the same reasons, you know, and with the additional reason of covering up for whoever killed JFK. So I always felt it was a very important assassination that kept getting short shrift from the other researchers. So at the library one day, I was looking for a microfilm on the John Kennedy case, but I stumbled upon the LAPD's files on the Robert Kennedy assassination. And I knew enough to know that the files had only been released 4 years earlier. So they weren't really discussed in anybody else's books. You know, a few files had been made available to Sirhan's defense team, but there were many more files that no one had ever looked at. So I've spent the last 35 years looking at those files that no one else was looking at. And I have found all kinds of incredible stories in those files, none of which support the official story.
1: We had Robert F. Kennedy Jr. on a couple of years ago, and as you know, Lisa, he does not believe Sirhan was involved in the assassination of his father. Give us
0: right.
1: The official story. What is the official story of the Robert Kennedy assassination?
0: Okay, so the context is, Robert Kennedy is running for the Democratic presidential nomination in 1968. California is all important. If he wins there, he has a good chance of winning the national nomination. If he loses there, it's kind of all over for him. So if I were a conspirator, I'd be waiting to see if he won or lost. Well, it takes till about midnight before it's clear that he's won. And he's in the Ambassador Hotel in Los Angeles, which, by the way, Trump purchased at one point and owned for several years before the school system took it over through eminent domain. But in any case, it's the site of the Robert Kennedy schools now, but it was the famous Ambassador Hotel. Barbara Streisand got her start there. Einstein stayed there. All the presidents golfed there. Anyway, so it's right about midnight. Robert Kennedy goes out, gives his acceptance speech because it's finally clear that he won. And then he always talked to the print media after every event. So it was a pretty sure bet he was going to do that.
2: Right.
0: But the campaign had kind of staged a fake to make it look like he was going to go downstairs first. So there was a whole line of people expecting him to go one way, and he went the opposite direction. As he walked through this little narrow kitchen staging area that we call the pantry, there's 70 people crowded into this small space, and Kennedy stops and shakes a few busboys' hands, and everybody's in a great mood. The cameras have been turned off because the event is over, and Kennedy's, you know, on his way to talk to the print press in another room when a young Palestinian immigrant named Sirhan steps out in front of Kennedy, pulls a gun out, fires at him. Kennedy spins to his left and falls down. He's bleeding on the ground. People don't know what happened, but they all assume Sirhan did it because a lot of people saw him pull out his gun and fire at Kennedy. And so there's a trial, and he's convicted.
1: He pleads guilty, right?
0: No, he didn't plead guilty, although there was rumors that he might, which, by the way, the jurors heard and said that wouldn't let them, that wouldn't affect their decision. Well, BS on that. Of course that would affect their decision. You know, if I knew somebody was going to plead guilty, I would assume they were guilty. But Sirhan did not plead guilty. He did plead not guilty on his lawyer's advice. And from the start, Sirhan claimed he did not remember the events of that night. He didn't know what had happened. And I confirmed this with Munir, his brother, who I've talked to many times, including earlier this week. And Munir, you know, said his first words to him and his mother when they showed up at the jail, you know, because they're like, what did you do and why did you do it? And he's like, I don't remember. I don't know why I'm here. So can you imagine how scary that would be, you know, to be charged with a crime you don't remember committing? And here's the thing. Of course, that's the official story. But unofficially, of course, the most serious problem is that Sirhan is facing Robert Kennedy at the moment that Robert Kennedy is shot from behind. So it's very difficult to make the case that Sirhan fired the bullets that entered Kennedy. And in fact, a panel that examined the evidence many years later could not link the bullets from Kennedy or any of the other five people who were shot. Not one of those bullets could be linked to Sirhan's gun. So we have a very serious problem there.
1: Now, he did have a gun, though, didn't he? A .22 caliber?
0: He did have a gun. He did have a gun, and he was firing something. Now, my argument is that he was firing blanks, and it's not only my argument. Bill Turner, a former FBI agent who looked very deeply into the case and wrote a book on it in connection with John Christian, he too concluded that Sirhan was firing slugless cartridges or blanks out of the gun. And the reason for that is, again, not only did the bullets never match the gun, but there were a number of people who said it either looked like or sounded like a cap gun. One of the people who said it looked like a cap gun throwing off residue was Olympic decathlon champion Rafer Johnson. Rafer Johnson also caused consternation when he noted that Sirhan was in front of Kennedy, and on the tape of his interview, the woman transcribing it noted there was like a commotion in the background when he said that. And I'm reading that and laughing because, of course, there's a commotion because they all knew Kennedy had been shot four times from behind. So how did that happen from Sirhan's gun in front of him? And Sirhan was apprehended almost immediately. He got off not more than two shots, according to the guy who grabbed him, a big burly maitre d' from Germany, and he threw him against the steam table and he moved his hand out of the way so he couldn't fire, so he couldn't wound anybody. He like pointed it at the back wall. And even so, not only was Kennedy shot four times, even though Sirhan only got off two bullets, but five other people were wounded, and one of those people was actually shot twice.
1: Right.
0: A bullet had passed through his pants leg as well as landing in his body. So they retrieved two bullets from Kennedy, one bullet from each of the other five people, and then the ceiling tiles had at least three holes in them. So the police said, well, this bullet went through Kennedy's chest and out, because two of the bullets went through Kennedy. One just went through his clothing. One went through his lungs, basically. And so, like, well, the bullet that went through his lungs pulled a U-turn in midair and hit Paul Schrade in the forehead. And, of course, Paul Schrade knew that couldn't have happened. So he's, you know, had been a longtime advocate of at least two guns being fired in the pantry for that reason. He knew that he was not in a position to have been hit by a bullet that was coming out of Robert Kennedy's chest, because Paul Schrade was behind Robert Kennedy at the time. So, you know,
1: it's, and Lisa, it's you mentioned that Sirhan's brother, Munir, he's been in touch with our Tom Danheiser. We've been trying to get Sirhan on the program, who listens to our program quite regularly. Tom's with us here. Tom, what did the Munirs tell you?
2: Well, I talked to Munir about, I'd say about 8 months ago, and we had a lengthy conversation, and I asked him if his brother would come on, and he said it's a big, long process, but his brother would have to say yes. I'd have to write a letter to the jail, and he explained everything. And then he started talking to me more about the situation, and it seemed like he wanted to come on the show too. So I tried to contact him just a month ago, and I haven't heard back, so I'm going to stay on that.
1: Have you been in touch with him often, Lisa?
0: Yes, and my understanding is Munir is always so worried that he'll say something wrong that's going to hurt his brother's case. And it's not because he has any guilty knowledge. He's just that type of a person. He's afraid of saying something that might insult somebody else. You know what I mean? He's actually a very kind person. And so he gets super nervous and really doesn't like to go on the radio. And I did get him on somebody else's show many years ago once, and I think it was kind of traumatic for him. He felt on the spot. He's not comfortable talking in front of people, so I think that's part of the probably why he hasn't called back on that. I also, my understanding is that Sirhan is not allowed to speak to the media, that that's a legal thing, that his lawyer has, you know, kind of impressed on me, that because people are always asking me, how can I talk to Sirhan? I really want to interview Sirhan. I'm like, you can't. You know, the lawyer won't approve it. The lawyer can't approve it because it would be illegal if he's interviewed on the air while in prison. Now, you might have an in because you're a big show. And if you did get an interview, I would certainly listen. That would be fantastic.
1: If we get an interview with him, Lisa, I want you on the show with us.
0: Yes, yes. Well, I understand. Yes.
1: Sirhan was granted parole, but the California governor a couple of years ago nixed it, right?
0: Yes, Gavin Newsom nixed it. And interestingly enough, of course, I'm sure he nixed it because he was planning on running for president and he felt that might be to his detriment. But I remember him saying he went to the archives and he read the files himself and made his own determination. And yet I also saw a campaign stop where he said he can't read, he's dyslexic. So make of that what you will. But I think Gavin Newsom also claimed to be friends of the Kennedys. And I do know that aside from Robert Kennedy Jr. and his brother Doug, the rest of the family does not believe Sirhan is innocent. And of course they were all traumatized by this event. They were all very young. They all grew up with the media saying, Sirhan did it, Sirhan did it. And Ethel was in the room, of course, when this happened, Robert Kennedy's wife. And, you know, here's the thing.
1: Hold on for a second, Lisa. We've got a break coming up, but we'll come back and talk more about this incredible story, the assassination of Robert F. Kennedy by Sirhan Sirhan. Think about that. We'll be back.
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0: Runaway News Time, 11:30. The Supreme Court reinforced the FCC's penalty power.
1: Verizon and AT&T were hit with fines totaling more than $100 million by the FCC. The companies paid, but alleged the penalties amounted to a coercion to pay and violated their constitutional right to a jury trial. But the Supreme Court upheld the FCC's authority to impose the penalties. Chief Justice Roberts wrote for the 8-justice majority that the penalties do not resolve the legal obligations. The companies could have challenged them in court before paying. Brian Clark, ABC News.
0: And Governor Polis activated phase 3 of Colorado's drought response plan on Thursday, issuing a statewide drought emergency declaration response. This will allow the state to better coordinate with agencies, prepare for worsening conditions, and support Colorado communities, agriculture, water uses, and environment. All 64 of Colorado's counties are experiencing at least abnormally dry conditions. Our next update at midnight, I'm Carrie Mack on KOA.
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1: We're chatting with Lisa Pease. Her latest book, A Lie Too Big to Fail. 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Tom is with us to talk about ParanormalDate.com.
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2: It sure is. And on the line with me is one of the hosts, or I'm going to call her a hostess, of Shades of the Afterlife, Sandra Champlain. Sandra, how are you?
3: Oh, I'm great. Hostess with the mostest. That's me.
2: All right. Very good. So I understand it's your 293rd show coming out tomorrow.
3: Isn't it amazing how fast time has gone? And on the upcoming show, we talk about verified afterlife proof through near-death experiences, shared death experiences. There's a new movie out called Afterlife Beyond the Light. You know, I love talking about this, Tom.
2: You know, you talk to hundreds of folks every day. I know you do. What percentage of them tell you they just don't believe in an afterlife?
3: Actually, most people do believe in the afterlife. I would have to say it's less than 1% that challenges me. And those people that do challenge me, I don't try to push anything on them. I listen. I was that skeptic too over 25 years ago that I wouldn't even have believed me. But I think it comes a time in people's lives when we start looking for the bigger answers. And we've got them on Shades of the Afterlife. We definitely go on.
2: You know, I was thinking about this earlier today. At what age, I wanted to ask you, at what age and how important is it to teach our children what happens when we die?
3: I think starting at a very young age, there's stories that they tell kids like grandma's in the sky, beyond the clouds, scary things. But to keep it open that grandma's still a part of our life. She can hear us. We'll see her again. So I think we should all have a healthy fear of dying because there's a reason we're here on earth. But to live with that respect that our loved ones who have passed are still part of our life, I think that should start early on.
2: Well, Sandra, you do a fantastic job for us. The show is Shades of the Afterlife, and you can hear all the shows on the podcast network. All you need to do is download the iHeartRadio app on your phone or go to iHeartRadio.com. 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
1: 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And welcome back, George Norrie. Lisa Pease with us. Lisa's latest book, A Lie Too Big to Fail. Lisa, you've heard the name Jimmy Hoffa, right?
3: I have.
1: Has that come up at all in the RFK assassination in your research?
3: No, not on a serious level. There were actually some files that mentioned him, and there were definitely people who thought, you know, maybe the mob was involved because of that. But in reality, Bobby Kennedy actually had some sympathy for Jimmy Hoffa after he'd put him away for life. And one of Bobby's close friends said that as he was going to Los Angeles, he was talking about Hoffa and that he might release him. Because he understood he was trying to, you know, help the labor movement, even though, you know, he was also helping the criminals. So I think much more has been made of the conflict between them than there really was.
1: Well, Hoffa eventually got released by Richard Nixon, of course, and the rest is history. But let's go back to Sirhan Sirhan again. In your opinion, was he innocent or not?
3: He was as innocent as you can be, and that's a huge thing to say, so let me go explain what I mean by that. I strongly believe after almost 35 years now of research, Sirhan was a mind-controlled patsy. He was hypnotized into believing he was firing at a shooting range.
1: By whom?
3: All right. The CIA was doing several mind control experiments at this time. And by several, I mean several hundred mind control experiments, as was the Navy. The Navy had a huge amount of mind control experiments. And when Sirhan was injured, he was trying to be a jockey, and he was exercising horses for race owners out in Corona, racehorse owners, and had a serious accident after one of them that sent him to the hospital. After he'd been visited in the hospital, and his doctor said it was mostly minor injuries or some internal bleeding, but it was mostly stuff that could be stitched up. But then he went to a doctor for like 13 times in the next 12 months. And I've had major breaks and I've had surgery. You know, I've never had to go to a doctor 13 times in 12 months. So that's set off a lot of alarm bells for me. It's like,
10: what kind of a doctor is this really, and what kind of treatment was he really getting? Because I think that's when he became hypnotized. And it is my, you know, argument, and there is a lot of research to back this up, that the CIA creates mind-controlled people to do their bidding. Some of them are couriers, and they'll send messages, you know, they'll think they're just traveling to Europe for a vacation, but in reality, there's a little hidden programming that they need to go to this person and give this message at this point in time. And so that's one use of hypnotized people, hypnotized couriers. Obviously, hypnotized assassins is way at the other end of that, and I do believe the CIA created some of those. But in Sirhan's case, there's nothing killer about him. He's not a violent person. And like I said, if he were a hypnotized killer, we'd expect his bullets, you know, the bullets taken from the pantry victims to match his gun. And a 1975 panel conclusively matched some of the bullets to each other, but they weren't able to match any of the bullets to Sirhan's gun. Because they matched them to each other, they said, well, only one gun was used. But they could not match it to Sirhan's gun. And of course, the bullets, the LAPD had actually faked the bullets. And we know this conclusively from the documents, because every time a bullet was taken out of a person, it was marked by whoever retrieved it and logged with whatever markings it had on it into the LAPD's official evidence log. And for example, the bullet removed from the back of Kennedy's neck, which was the most intact of the bullets that they recovered, it was a big chunk, and they were able, the coroner wrote on the base of it TN31. He said, I always put my initials and I always put the last two digits of the autopsy case number when I retrieve a bullet. And so he did that there. He verified it at the grand jury. When he saw it, he's like, yep, that has my markings on it. Well, the 1975 panel, when they got to that particular bullet, it no longer said TN31 on it. It said DWTN. Now, you have to know Thomas Noguchi didn't leave room. I mean, we're talking a 22 bullet. That's like the size of a number two pencil eraser. It's a very small surface. So, you know, Thomas Noguchi wasn't leaving room for somebody else to add their initials too. And, but in the records of the 1975 panel, they say very clearly it says DWTN. Well, DW was Dwayne Wolfer. And in Wolfer's log, he was the criminalist at the LAPD. He was so famous for fudging evidence, dummying up bullets, that years later, you know, in the 80s, the LA Times wrote about him as a joke and said whenever somebody like tried to dummy up the evidence, they would call it a Wolferism because he was known for that. But, you know, at the time of the JFK, I mean, the RFK assassination, he was not so widely known for that. There had been one case prior where he even admitted to forging the bullet, and still people couldn't see it in the RFK case because they didn't know. You know, these records weren't available to the public until 1988, 20 years after the crime. You know, so the Kennedy family, they point to books that were written in 1969, you know, by people who were in the pantry. I'm like, they only saw what they saw. Even Rafer Johnson said, you know, I only saw one gun. He goes, but I wasn't looking around. He said, if I had looked around, maybe I would have seen another gun. And I think that was everybody's experience. And there was somebody on the table next to Sirhan right before the shooting started, because obviously somebody had to be firing real bullets from Sirhan's position. If Sirhan is in a hypnotized state, do you want him firing real bullets? If he's firing at Kennedy from the front, but he's hypnotized and he's not a trained assassin, and you have a trained assassin available and right behind Kennedy at that moment, would you want to risk Sirhan killing the actual assassin before he could kill Robert Kennedy? That would just be a dumb move on the conspirator's part. But a hypnotized patsy is brilliant because it's like a magic act. He pulls focus. When Sirhan pulls out a gun and starts firing, all eyes in the nearby vicinity go right to his gun, and they don't see what's really happening. All they see is flame coming out of Sirhan's gun, so they're convinced that he's firing bullets, not knowing, of course, that blanks can give off flames, too. And so it's very clear to me, Sirhan remembered under hypnosis. First of all, his defense team tried to hypnotize him to get him to remember what happened, and he couldn't. So then his quote, defense team tried to implant a memory. Sirhan, there's Robert Kennedy. Sirhan, reach for your gun. Sirhan, fire at him. Do you remember that, Sirhan? They're literally trying to implant the memory in him. And fortunately for them, Sirhan was a little resistant to that kind of implantation. But there, in later years, Dan Brown, a hypnosis expert, got 60 hours of access to Sirhan and asked him very open-ended questions. What's happening? What do you see? What do you hear? Who's near you? What's going on? And in those open-ended questions, he found out Sirhan remembered following a very sexy girl in a polka dot dress into the pantry. He thought he was going to get lucky that night. So he's following her around like a puppy.
1: He was 24 years old then, too, right?
10: Exactly, exactly. Which is right at the age where the California state law says your brain isn't fully developed until age 25. So recent parole laws, and that's one of the reasons he did get paroled, even though the governor vetoed it, was because he was 24 at the time of the crime. But anyway, the girl pinched him a certain way, and he went into what the hypnotist called range mode. And he pulled out a gun and started firing straight ahead at what he thought were targets on a shooting range. So even in hypnosis, he didn't see Robert Kennedy. He wasn't trying to shoot Robert Kennedy. He was firing at the range like he had been programmed to do, which is, again, what you would program a patsy to do. And again, this level of hypnosis is highly specialized. This is not something your average doctor or weight loss hypnosis person can do. In fact, I was literally reading a document earlier today from Project Bluebird, which was a joint hypnosis project between the Navy and the CIA in the early years after World War II. From I think it was, the document was dated 1950, but it was saying this kind of hypnosis should not be attempted by people who haven't had highly specialized training. And Sirhan had obviously been conditioned for months to react a certain way on cue. And it's just a shame because not everybody can be hypnotized. Only about 20% of the public can be hypnotized to that degree. There's a sliding scale. They say 20% of the public can't be hypnotized at all. They just can't. And then everybody else's 20% can be made to do anything anybody wants once they're hypnotized. The other, 60% in the middle are just various ranges of they can be a little bit hypnotized or a lot, but not necessarily fully hypnotized. But Sirhan was in the category where he could be fully hypnotized. And Alan Dulles had said in one, Alan Dulles, the former CIA director, had talked about using hypnosis to play people. He said, like a needle on a record, you can make them do anything you want. And that was the case, I believe, strongly with Sirhan. I believe everything in his life up to that point was set up to make him look guilty after the fact. They sent him to a shooting range, the day before, and he was there for like 6 hours, even though that's something he'd never really done before, or, well, obviously not since because he's been in jail, but he'd never done that before. He'd never spent all day at a shooting range. And some would say that's evidence of premeditation. But then why didn't he go right to the Ambassador Hotel that night? He went like 3 or 4 other places first and kind of landed there on a whim, or, as I would say, under hypnotic suggestion.
1: Well, wasn't he at the Ambassador Hotel a couple days before that as well, though, kind of looking the place over?
10: He might have been. There were people who saw or thought they saw Sirhan there 2 days before. And interestingly enough, Sirhan when he was seen the day of the assassination, he was in the company of a girl in a polka dot dress and a guy in a gold shirt. Well, the same girl in the same polka dot dress was apparently there 2 days earlier as well. So it's possible there was an earlier plot that didn't happen that day. And speaking of earlier plots that didn't happen, the last time I was on your show, I talked about something where there were new files released that talked about a report that circulated around the world in Beirut and Syria and Czechoslovakia and Haiti that somebody had shot Bobby Kennedy, a report that wasn't true, something that happened in mid-May. Well, I dug more into that, and it turns out there was an event at Valley College in the San Fernando Valley, right outside Los Angeles, in mid-May, where somebody threw something at Robert Kennedy. And in the newly released files, it turns out one of the students there had called in bomb threats to other Kennedy events, and somebody had called in a bomb threat to this event. And I think it was the same guy. His name was Stephen Dale Ahern. And after calling a bomb threat to an earlier event in March, not the mid-May one that was reported as a shooting, but after an earlier event, the guy actually went to a psychiatrist and said, I have this strange urge to kill Robert Kennedy that I can't explain within myself.
1: Oh, geez, it was everywhere. And we'll be back in a moment, Lisa, to take calls with you. Right here on Coast to Coast AM with Lisa Pease.
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7: From ABC News, I'm Dave Packer. President Trump now accusing four GOP congressmen of grandstanding, calling their actions unpatriotic after they helped pass a war powers resolution,
8: requiring the president to withdraw U.S. forces in Iran unless Congress approves military action. Well, the measure is an uphill battle. It's a sign of the growing fractures within the president's own party over his handling of the war.
7: ABC's Rachel Scott, former Trump national security advisor and U.S. ambassador to the U.N. John Bolton, is expected to plead guilty in his classified records case. Bolton has been an outspoken critic of the president's.
9: Sources tell us Bolton will plead guilty to one count of illegal retention of national security information and will acknowledge he stored sensitive information in his personal diaries. He's agreed to pay a fine of $2.25 million and could face up to 5 years in prison. Bolton has been an unsparing critic of the president.
10: I don't think he's fit for office.
9: President Trump himself was charged with mishandling classified information when he left office. That case later dismissed.
7: ABC News Chief Justice Correspondent Pierre Thomas. Police in Northern California are asking for information after a shooting in the parking lot of a high school graduation ceremony.
11: An 18-year-old victim of the shooting is dead, and three more victims who are 11, 20, and 25 years old are injured after the shooting in the parking lot of Fairfield High School on Wednesday evening. A graduation ceremony had concluded for Sam Yeto Continuation High School. About 1,000 people attended the event. Fairfield police say there are hundreds of potential witnesses. At this time, police say there is no ongoing threat to the public and they are following up on leads. Alex Stone, ABC News.
7: The New World screwworm is an invasive fly that preys on livestock and can have major impacts on the beef industry. Secretary of Agriculture Brooke Rawlinson says the government's surging resources to South Texas, where it was spotted on a calf, but she told President Trump that more money is needed. 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
12: Here's the latest on KOA. I'm Carrie Mack.
1: It was the Democrats' chance to take a turn on the 9 News stage at DU last night. Senator Michael Bennett and Attorney General of Colorado Phil Weiser are vying for the governor's seat. And both candidates were asked how much time former Mesa County Clerk Tina Peters should have spent in prison. Senator Bennett?
12: She only served 19 months, and that is far too little for her crime.
1: And Attorney General Phil Weiser.
13: She should have served up until the time that she was eligible for parole and been treated like any other prisoner. A core problem in this case is we saw a deviation from core basic justice principles, giving someone special treatment because who she was, that's wrong.
1: The Colorado primary set for June 30th. And the Arapahoe County Sheriff's Office, they're sending 4 horses and 3 deputies to the FIFA World Cup this month. Deputies from the mounted unit will head to Kansas City, Missouri on June 9th to provide extra security and crowd control during the 2026 International Men's Soccer Tournament. They'll be on duty during multiple games, including the playoffs and quarterfinals. The horses will enhance public safety outside of Arrowhead Stadium and at the FIFA Fan Festival. Denver Parks and Recreation says they're cutting back on their water usage. They'll implement a system-wide water reduction strategy due to the ongoing Stage 1 drought declaration across the city. The plan is for DPR to reduce irrigation water use by 20%. They will continue to prioritize trees, athletic fields, pools, splash pads, and other important community amenities. Things are heating up this weekend in the Denver Metro. Fox 31's Liz McGiffin.
14: We'll see a lot of upper 80s, a couple 90s in there. Still a far cry from that 96 degrees needed to set records. Upper 80s, some of the warmest temperatures we've seen so far. Officially in Denver, still haven't hit 90 degrees.
1: McGiffin says it's going to be a hot weekend. That's the latest. I'm Carrie Mack on KOA.
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1: This hour we'll take your calls with Lisa Pease as we talk about the life of Robert F. Kennedy and Sirhan Sirhan. 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
1: 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And welcome back. George Norrie along with Lisa Pease. Lisa's website is linked up at coasttocoastam.com. Lisa, if Sirhan was a patsy, who recruited him?
3: Yes, that's a good question. And I'm not sure I can give you a name, but I definitely can give you an agency, because I really think the CIA was in the business of recruiting people who were highly hypnotizable. And in addition, Sirhan studied four spy languages in school. He studied German, Russian, Chinese, and he already spoke Arabic and English.

0: and his horse, basically took a roll and crushed him and hurt him, and he had some injuries and he had to go to a hospital to get treated. And interestingly enough, one of the CIA's hypnotists talked about how hospitals are one of their best recruiting grounds for people. They can spot like people who are highly hypnotizable in hospitals. So I really think that's where he became somebody's project. Now, this was 67, so this is way before Bobby Kennedy was running for president. I don't think Sirhan was being groomed to be part of a plot against Bobby at that point in time. I think he was just being groomed to be one of the CIA's assets without his knowledge, because that's usually how they do it. They don't usually go knock on your door and say, "Hey, you want to join us at the CIA?" They subtly, get you in their control. And so anyway, then as the assassination is approach, I mean, as the California primary is approaching, the CIA would be looking not only for an opportunity to kill Robert Kennedy, but they would be looking for the perfect patsy. And so if you look at the date, June 4th was right before the Six-Day War that had happened a year earlier. I think it started on June 5th. Which is exactly the moment that Bobby was shot, was June 5th, shortly after
1: Right,
0: midnight.
1: he died the next day, right?
0: Exactly. He died like 26 hours after that. Yes. So, as we talk, it's almost happening 58 years ago. It's kind of eerie to be thinking about that. But because that was an important date of significance to Israel, what better than to use a Palestinian immigrant and give him an Israeli motive? Because Sirhan had no explanation. Right after the shooting, he couldn't explain why he had done it. He couldn't believe he had done it, but everybody told him, "Hey, people saw you shooting and they caught you with a gun in your hand. You must be guilty." And, even his lawyers just assumed he had to be guilty. No one even considered for a moment that he might have been set
1: But
0: up.
1: didn't he want to plead guilty, Lisa, and a judge refused to take it?
0: Well, his team wanted to plead him guilty, yes. And the judge did refuse to take it, yes. Sirhan was just doing whatever his lawyers told him because he trusted them, Sirhan himself did not want to plead guilty because he didn't remember doing it. But he did say, he said something like, "I would rather be killed, and say I did it for some reason than for people to just think I'm somehow insane and just killed him for no reason."
1: He wanted to be executed, didn't he?
0: Again, that's a misreading. During the trial, he got really frustrated with the way his defense team was handling the case. So he said he went to the judge, in chambers, and he wanted to fire his team and they wouldn't let him. He's like, "Well, then I'm going to ask to be executed." He wanted to represent himself because he felt the lawyers were doing a really bad job. And the judge is like, "No, you have no legal training. That would be a disaster. We're not going to let you represent yourself." And so then he said, "Well, then I would like to be executed." It was like he was so frustrated with what was going on. Now, this has been taken as, and then he also said, "I killed him with, 20 years malice aforethought," because they were talking about things that had happened to him at 4 years old, and he was being sarcastic.
1: Yeah.
0: Like, yeah, all that made me want to kill Bobby Kennedy, 20 years later. But it was reported as if he had confessed to the crime, which that was not a confession, and that, yes, he wanted to plead guilty and that he wanted to be executed. So there's a context to all of that that's missing. So technically true that, yes, he did say he killed him with 20 years malice aforethought. But was that a confession? No. Did his lawyers want him to plead guilty? Yes. Did Sirhan himself want to plead guilty? No. He didn't remember having done it. Why would he confess to a crime he didn't remember committing?
1: Would Bobby Kennedy have beaten Richard Nixon in a head-to-head competition?
0: I guess we won't know. I would like to think yes, because his brother did, and Bobby was seen by a lot of people as the second coming of JFK. And proof of that is still online. If you go and look at Bobby Kennedy shows up at the Democratic convention in 1960.

0: 64, right after John Kennedy had been killed and Lyndon Johnson got the nomination, but Bobby showed up to give a speech, he got a 20-minute standing ovation. They wouldn't let him speak. They just clapped for 20 minutes. And this is still online. Anybody can Google it on YouTube and find it. So he had a powerful following, largely because of his brother, because his, you know, as a president, he had been very popular, JFK. But Bobby was coming into his own, and Bobby was the voice at that point of the anti-war movement in Vietnam. And ironically, Bobby had been one of the ones pushing to send combat troops into Vietnam early on, but then he came to see the utter futility and the danger of that. And, you know, completely changed his mind on that and wanted to back away from that and said, we're never going to win this. We need to get out. So, yeah.
1: And a year before he got killed, or several years before that, the Marilyn Monroe was killed.
0: Yes. Now, a lot of people, a lot of researchers who aren't very good researchers, I hate to say, have tried to link Bobby and Marilyn in some sort of a tryst. Some say, you know, he had her killed, or he even killed her himself. And the evidence isn't there. And I say that with great authority, again, after 34 years of research. And what happens is people make stories up, and then mediocre researchers go and repeat those stories thinking they're true.
1: Well, she was, she was involved, though, with the brother, John Kennedy.
0: Well, even that, I think, has been blown way out of proportion, because when you're a president, literally every minute of your life is accounted for. There's a log of everything you do and everywhere you are. There was only one instance where they were ever together in the same place overnight. And so if they had a tryst, it was that one night. But there was no other time where they were actually together where they could have had an affair. And you know, close friends of Marilyn Monroe have said, you know, he wasn't really her type. And, you know, it was like, it didn't, like I said, if there was a one-night stand, there was a one-night stand. And I can't say yes or no, because I, like I said, they were in the same city at the same time, at the same location at the same time. It's very possible they did have an affair that night.
1: Let's go to the calls for you. They're lining up. Yeah. Let's start with first-time caller Howard in Colorado. Howard, go ahead.
2: Yeah, I heard you mention this woman in a polka dot dress. Did you know that she was witnessed remarking after the assassination was announced, "We did it, we did it"?
0: And
2: were you also aware that there were several shots fired from the belt line up into Kennedy's chest by a Secret Service agent, and Richard Nixon had 10 times?
0: No. Yes and no. I have been to that site, but I've not read everything on that site. Your other questions. Yes, I wrote extensively about the girl in the polka dot dress in my book. In fact, the original title was going to be The Girl in the Polka Dot Dress. And, but I have a whole chapter on Sandy Serrano and her conversation with the girl, and then her grilling afterwards, where the police tried to convince her she hadn't heard what she had heard. Now, what are you saying about the shots above the belt line? What are you? I didn't get that question.
1: But he's moved on anyway. And we will too. Mark in Ohio. Yeah. Go ahead, Mark.
3: Hey, Mark. Excuse me. How you doing, George?
1: Hello, Navy man.
3: This is your old Navy colleague back at you. I kind of dozed off waiting on the call back. Anyway, George, you know, happy birthday, by the way, George.
1: Thank you, Mark.
3: And, real quick, my cousin's birthday was today as well. And she was 69, but looks like 49. I don't think I'd tell her that anyway. But anyway, George, I mentioned this to you not long ago, and I hate to be redundant, but I think that I wonder what Lisa's opinion would be. I think I heard this on a radio talk show anyway, another one some time ago, and I suspect that it may be the case. Anyway, I think JFK was this one reason he was assassinated. Is that he was going to divulge what he knew about aliens and UFOs. And I wonder what Lisa's opinion would be, just in case. I suspected a long time ago, I heard this on a radio talk, that the break-in at the Watergate Hotel was all set up to ruin Nixon. The whole thing was it was seemingly very easy for them to get in there, you know, and get in the safe. They got in the safe much easier than they should have. And like, that's what I heard a long time ago. Anyway, thanks, George.
1: No, it wasn't to ruin Nixon. He was behind it. Probably didn't know it was going to happen, but it was his people. But go ahead.
0: Well, the Watergate thing I've actually looked into in some depth. So let me just address the UFO thing first. I have seen the memo that basically says he was killed because of the UFOs, and I don't believe it. I think that's disinformation from James Angleton, because the memo is signed by Angleton. And James Angleton was the one who had the pre-assassination file on Lee Harvey Oswald for 4 years prior to the assassin. He was clearly, Oswald was, I believe, an unwitting or possibly witting, agent of the CIA who, like Sirhan, didn't realize he was being set up to be a patsy in an assassination plot. So I'm going to put that aside. Now, the Watergate thing I think is really interesting because I don't think the initial break-ins, plural, because they did break in several times, I don't think they were trying to set Nixon up originally. But by the, here's the thing, in the DNC, evidently, one of the phones that Nixon wanted bugged may have been connected to a sex ring, a kind of pre-Edward Epstein thing that was going on out of DNC headquarters that was CIA connected, and the CIA did not want Nixon finding out about that. And so James McCord actually, he was the head of the Office of Security. He wasn't the head of the Office of Security. He was high up in the Office of Security, but he used to teach people how to do break-ins and how to plant bugs. So you can't tell me he planted a non-working bug on that particular phone by accident. And then what happened is, after they were caught, and I do believe they were caught to stop the break-ins, I do think that last break-in was a setup so that they would get caught, so that they wouldn't do it anymore. And James McCord wrote a friend of his at CIA, and he said, if Richard Nixon fires Richard Helms and tries to blame Watergate on the CIA, he said, every tree in the forest will fall. Well, guess what? That's exactly what happened. Nixon fired Richard Helms, and then the people started leaking. James McCord wrote the judge and said, by the way, perjury has been committed. And then Alexander Butterfield, who had many ties to the CIA, said, hey, by the way, we have these Watergate tapes available. And so drip by drip, you know, and then somebody, I think multiple people, I don't believe there was a single deep throat. I think that was created as a fiction to sell the book, because the original All the President's Men book that Woodward and Bernstein had put together was rejected as not exciting enough. So they added this mystery character to get the book sold that I think was a composite of Mark Felt and others, unknown, not mentioned. But anyway, I do think the CIA wasn't trying to get rid of Nixon initially, but once he fired Helms, then Nixon had to go. In the same way that Kennedy fired Alan Dulles, JFK had to go.
1: And the tapes brought down Nixon.
0: Yes, yes.
1: Let's go to Rita in Los Angeles. Hi, Rita, go ahead.
4: Yes, hi. I just want to say right off the top, what an enjoyable, articulate guest you have, and how nice it is to hear her commentary.
1: Sure.
4: Yeah, so I just want to tell you, by some wild coincidence, I am literally just a few blocks from where the Ambassador Hotel used to be.
0: Oh, wow.
4: Yes, and
0: that area well.
4: Yes, there is also a famous landmark across the Brown Derby. But I just want to say there's obviously a high school there now. And I heard that the pantry where Robert F. Kennedy got assassinated was put in this high school. Two things. I can't imagine how they can build a high school on such a historical spot, you know, where someone got assassinated, and even more so, put the pantry right inside the school.
0: Yeah, well, they destroyed the pantry, first of all. They didn't preserve it at all. And I actually testified to the education board about preserving the Ambassador Hotel. And it's like, you can still make it a school, but fix up the old hotel. Now, the problem is the hotel was suffering from rot at its foundation, is what I've been told. So it's like it would have been incredibly expensive to try to save it and preserve it. So they wanted to destroy it. And when I testify, I'm like, at least do some sound tests in the pantry before you destroy it, you know, to see if the shot sounds that we have on tape could be matched to the echoes from the room. But then they said the ceiling had been replaced 3 times, so the acoustics wouldn't have been the same anyway. So I totally sympathize with that caller and her sentiments there, because I too would have liked to have seen that preserved if it were possible. A school was badly needed, and I'm glad, you know, the Kids of LA got a school, and the Kennedy family was very happy that there's a little memorial for Robert Kennedy out in front of the school, which is actually quite lovely and has several quotes from him in bronze, you know, engravings on the outside. But I do think not trying to do more with the pantry was kind of unforgivable.
1: What would your first question be to Sirhan Sirhan if you had a chance to interview him?
0: Boy, I've thought of that so many times, and I've never tried to interview him because he really doesn't remember. And so it would be so frustrating. It's like, I actually believe him. I get it. The thing is, pardon?
1: Go ahead.
0: Okay. The CIA was giving people drugs as well as hypnosis to prevent memories from even being recorded. And I believe that is why we can't recover his memory.
1: That could be fascinating. We're going to come back with Final Calls with Lisa Pease in just a moment, right here on Coast to Coast AM.
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0: here's what's happening on KOA. Former Attorney General Pam Bondi says Todd Blanche was in charge of the release of the Epstein files.
1: Former Attorney General Pam Bondi both defended the Department of Justice's handling of the Epstein files while distancing herself from parts of the controversial case. She told the House Oversight Committee that her deputy, Todd Blanche, who Trump says he plans to nominate to be Attorney General, was, quote, leading the Epstein matter and the release of everything from the beginning. When a lawmaker accused her of blaming Blanche, Bondi pushed back and said he did a, quote, excellent job with the release of 3 million files. Blanche is expected to face an uphill battle securing confirmation from the Senate. Peter Haralambos, ABC News.
0: Heat is back here in Denver this weekend. Fox 31's Liz McGiffin.
2: Saturday in particular, I have my eye on that 93 degrees. It's going to be 2 degrees shy of what's needed to tie the daily record. And then we're heating right back up to the 90s as sunshine returns on Tuesday and Wednesday.
0: Small storm chances are also in the forecast. That's the latest. I'm Gary Mack on KOA.
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1: We'll be back in a moment with Lisa Pease and take final calls with her. Next hour, Erica Gabriel, the medium, joins us to talk about the life of a medium on Coast to Coast. 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
2: I love being a Coast Insider. 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And every show, I learn at least one thing.
3: Hey, this is Buck. I'm a Coast to Coast Insider, and I'll tell you what. It's a great thing for me. Here in West Virginia, we get inundated with snow. But it doesn't matter as long as we have our provisions. 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
1: 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Right at the top of the homepage, it says Insider. 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
4: 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And welcome back, George Norrie, along with Lisa Pease. Lisa, what is your next project you're working on?
5: Well, I only just retired, so right now my project is exploring the Myrtle Beach area where I've now relocated.
4: We don't retire, Lisa. We never retire.
5: Yeah, I hope to have another book in me or so. I'm looking at maybe a podcast or a Substack. I'm trying to take a year off and enjoy, but I can't really. As you know, I read files every day. I can't not read them at this point.
4: So what was Sirhan doing at the Ambassador Hotel in the first place?
5: So, again, I believe he was sent there on a hypnotic suggestion. Now, he said he went to see a different candidate, Thomas Kuchel, and he was having a party up the street on Wilshire towards the downtown area. The Ambassador Hotel is in what they kind of call the mid-Wilshire area. And so when he was at the Thomas Kuchel party, people talked about this big event down at the Ambassador Hotel. And so supposedly that's why Sirhan went. You know, he heard about it and he wandered over. So again, if he was some assassin determined to, you know, kill Bobby Kennedy, why didn't he go straight there? It makes no sense unless, like I said, he's following a hypnotic suggestion. By the way, I have a feeling somebody walked with him to the Ambassador Hotel. I think it may have been Michael Wayne. And Michael Wayne is a super interesting character because he was apprehended running from the pantry because people thought he had a gun in his hand in a rolled up poster, and people were behind him yelling, stop that man, stop that man. Michael Wayne claimed he was running to get a phone, but he literally ran out of the room, the press room where the phones were. He ran from the pantry into the press room, picked up a phone, didn't make a call, ran right back out. And some people indicate, some of the witnesses in the lobby area thought there might have been a handoff of a weapon. I know that he had a poster that was rolled up tightly before the assassination. After the assassination, the poster was open and crinkled as if maybe something had been inside. And two other witnesses thought they saw a gun poking out of that when he first left the pantry. Also, Michael Wayne had been hounding people all night trying to get press passes. And press passes at a political event are kind of like all access passes at a concert. They allow you backstage. They allow you everywhere. And why would Michael Wayne need more than one? You know, he claimed he was a collector of the, you know, but that, like I said, even a collector, if you get one press pass, you're a collector. If you get two or three, you're ridiculous. Or in this case, you're trying to get your other people into the pantry to be in place for the assassination. I really think Michael Wayne was involved. I think he was one of the on the ground, you know, contacts for the actual assassination team.
4: Good point. Back to the calls. Cornelius in Louisiana. Hello there, Mr. White.
6: Hey there, George. Happy

0: anymore.
1: Thank you, Corny, but it's Nori, not Norway.
0: I broke every radio on. Look, Miss Lisa, I was calling Tommy, and that Howard guy, y'all need to never let him call in. But Rosie Greer was Kennedy's, was he one of Kennedy's security guards and stuff, Robert?
2: Yes, yes, unofficial. I mean, yes, he was a big football tackle, and he loved Robert Kennedy, and he agreed to kind of be one of his bodyguards, yes.
1: Was he retired at the time as a football player?
2: I'm pretty sure he was. I can't say that 100% for certain, but I think he was.
1: What else you have, Corny?
0: George, you know, like I said, I hope you have a happy and blessed birthday. We all love you and everything, and thank you so much for your voice. And you never retire, George.
1: No, they'll carry me out. That'll be it. Thanks, Cornelius. Appreciate it. Next up, let's go to Denver in Mississippi. Welcome to the show. Hey, Denver.
3: Thank you for this opportunity to speak on Coast. And I would like to send a shout-out to my friend Ruth in Maryland and Yvonne in North Carolina. And also Cornelia. Thank you, Cornelia, for coming on. But I'd like to talk about remote viewing Robert Kennedy's assassination. And also, I met Dr. King. And I think it all was connected. Dr. King, John, and Robert, they were all connected. I'd like for you to elaborate on that. And I'd like to also know about your email address.
2: Okay. Well, I won't give my email address, but it is out there. It shouldn't be hard to find. By the way, remote viewing is very interesting. I've read some books on that, the CIA's project. And I agree with you that the Martin Luther King case, in fact, there's hypnosis in that case as well. For example, James Earl Ray went to two different hypnotists. One of them is mentioned often in the literature. The other I have never seen mentioned, but the HSCA found him. James Earl Ray was in Los Angeles for a period of time, and he went to that particular hypnosis six different times. And just by the sheerest of ironies, that office of that hypnotist was directly across the street in Beverly Hills from the Friars Club, where Johnny Roselli, one of the mobsters that the CIA was using for its anti-Castro plots that were being run by Robert Mayhew. Anyway, Roselli and his friends had a card cheating scam going on at the Friars Club right across the street from where James Earl Ray was being hypnotized. So talk about a small world. Yeah, and of course, King was killed for a lot of the same reasons that John Kennedy was. Peace is a profit killer for warmongers. And so anybody who wants peace and actively seeks it ends the production of weapons, ends the hiring of contractors to rebuild cities after weapons have been used. You know, they were real profit killers. And all three of those men cried out for peace. And you know, I talked about the date that Bobby Kennedy was killed being a year after the Six-Day War in Israel. Well, Martin Luther King was killed a year to the day after his first speech against the war in Vietnam and saying it's wrong, you know, it's immoral, we shouldn't be there, and we definitely shouldn't be sending just people of color. It's not fair to them. You know, it's just another form of discrimination. Dr. King was such an important figure in that period. And he and the Kennedys were actually becoming friends. It took him a while to trust them because a lot of the Democrats had been terrible to the blacks in the South. So he was not trusting of Democrats. But Kennedy gave that landmark civil rights speech the night, sadly, that Medgar Evers was killed. He was killed after that speech. But Bobby Kennedy was the one who suggested to Martin Luther King the March on Washington, where King gave his I Have a Dream speech. So, yeah, I think the powers that be saw this kind of peace coalition forming and were having none of it and wanted to make sure to, you know, kill them all and just stomp them out. In a five-year period, we lost, you know, President Kennedy, Medgar Evers, we lost Malcolm X, we lost Martin Luther King, and then we lost Bobby Kennedy. I mean, five leading figures of the anti-war movement just wiped out. And I don't think our country has ever recovered. We've never seen that that momentum come back to the degree that it was happening at that point in time.
1: Well, the 60s were unbelievable, weren't they, Lisa?
2: Yeah. I was young, so I didn't really appreciate it at the time. But looking back, what a decade.
1: And the family of Martin Luther King Jr. do not believe that James Earl Ray was the assassin.
2: And neither do I. And a jury doesn't believe it either, because the King family, God bless them, filed a civil suit against a man who claimed he was part of the conspiracy to kill Martin Luther King. And they won their case. And it's just shocking that most Americans don't even know that trial took place. That was in 1998 or 1999. I'd have to go look it up. But there was a jury trial, and the jury said James Earl Ray did not do it, but people from the government did. Names, you know, unknown. So I thought that was fascinating.
1: Let's go to Walter, truck driving in New Jersey. Hey, Walt, go ahead.
4: Hey, George. I want to wish you a happy birthday.
1: Thank you, Walt.
4: Hey, sure, and you're welcome. And Lisa, boy, I was going to mention about CIA administering drugs to Sirhan. And if Sirhan ever did get out of prison, I'm sure he's going to be doing a lot of finger pointing and the CIA, and something's going to be done about it.
2: Well, but Sirhan doesn't remember. I mean, that's the ultimate irony. He's not even a threat to the CIA. Even if he were released, he literally doesn't remember. He doesn't know who programmed him or why or what drugs. In fact, the first time his defense team tried to hypnotize him to get him to remember, the very first words out of his mouth were, "I don't know any people." So whoever programmed him just sealed him up tighter than a drum. And, you know, I don't know.
1: Would he remember under hypnosis, Lisa?
2: I don't think so, because that's what Dan Brown was trying to do. And even then, he would only remember so much. But like I said, when it gets to the point of the shooting, he thought he was back at the firing range shooting. That's what he believed under hypnosis. When he was being hypnotized to remember, that's what he remembered. So it's like you can't get past that second layer to find out what was going on behind the scenes. And again, the CIA had been doing that at that point in time for, God, almost 20 years. They had a long history. Right after World War II ended, the CIA was immediately involved in Project Bluebird, a joint project with the Navy to, you know, hypnotize prisoners to use for interrogation purposes. And, you know, of course, they wanted to use it for assassins and patsies and couriers, as I mentioned in the earlier hour. But, yeah, if Sirhan knew, he would have said something by now. You know what I mean? He's just, he talks to his brother nightly. I mean, there isn't anything there to find. That's the real tragedy.
1: Let's go west of the Rockies. Mark in Roseville, California. Go ahead, Mark.
5: Yeah, George, Lisa. Yeah, I believe Sirhan was a PLO sleeper agent.
2: Well, you're definitely describing what the CIA wants you to think, because that's the line that they put out, you know, that he was. And it's funny, because in the files that have been released recently in 2025, last year, some of the earliest files are asking, was Sirhan a terrorist? And the CIA is answering point blank, no, his family was not connected in any way to any terrorist organization. So we have it from the inside that he was absolutely not a terrorist.
1: Is Munir younger or older than Sirhan?
2: He's younger, and very sadly, he was named Munir after what had been one of Sirhan's older brothers who was killed during the Nakba. And Sirhan was so upset by that that his mother named her next child Munir to try and pacify Sirhan.
1: Is Sirhan still a Jordanian citizen?
2: I believe so.
1: Because I don't think he ever became a United States citizen.
2: Correct.
1: Interesting take on all that. Let's get one more quick call. Forrest is with us in San Diego. Got a minute for you, Forrest. Go ahead.
6: Oh, hi. So, Lisa, I know you've been pushing real hard on this whole hypnosis thing, but another equally plausible idea was the idea of devil's breath, also known as scopolamine. You'd actually practice with. It renders it's not always worse. It grows natively in Medellin area, and it's often used, some girls will pick up some guys and they feed them this, and they, not only do they not remember anything, but they actually are highly open to all suggestion, so they can get them to even help them steal and take everything out of their bank account, out of their apartments, everything else, and they remember nothing afterward. And yet they become highly susceptible to any kind of suggestion while they're still under the influence.
2: Right. And the CIA was experimenting with scopolamine also in connection with hypnosis. So I actually talk about that in my book. In fact, somebody saw him with a drink and what looked like half a maraschino cherry on the bottom. But I wondered, because scopolamine could be made into little red candies. I read that in one of the files, and it's like, what if that was a little scopolamine in the glass and not a...
1: Basically, we'll keep working on trying to get Sirhan on the program, and if we do, we'll get you back on, all right?
2: That'll work for me.
1: Lisa Pease. Up next, Erica Gabriel joins us. She's a medium. We'll talk about the other side in just a moment.
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0: if you...
1: You're great at protecting your data, but lots of places could still expose you to identity theft.
2: I thought I was safe.
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7: From ABC News, I'm Dave Packer. A pest that could have a devastating effect on livestock has reached the U.S.
8: The Texas Health Department is urging doctors around the state to be on the lookout for potential cases of New World screwworm. It's a parasitic fly that primarily infests livestock, but on rare occasions, people. Texas just confirmed its first case in decades, found in a three-week-old calf near the southern border. Health officials stress that no human cases have been reported so far and that the risk to the public remains low. Yuri Benajad, ABC News, New York.
9: President Trump says his administration is using hundreds of millions of dollars to upgrade coal-burning power plants. The money will also be used to expand dozens of coal mines. Trump says the investment will benefit nearly a dozen states.
10: When you look at that, those states, West Virginia, Kentucky, North Carolina, Indiana, Tennessee, Arizona, Arkansas, Oklahoma, North Dakota, Wisconsin, what do they all have in common? Trump won them.
11: Wisconsin, but you're
10: I won every one of them.
9: Police say an 18-year-old is dead following a shootout with police in suburban Columbia, South Carolina. As many as 10 suspects may have been involved, say police. ABC's Aaron Katursky.
12: Richland County Sheriff Leon Scott playing multiple body camera videos for reporters.
13: You heard how many times we were shot at.
12: Authorities say officers responded to reports of shots fired at a house, finding several vehicles and a home riddled with bullets, but no victims. Less than 2 hours later, at 1:51 a.m., another report of shots fired at another home in the same neighborhood. Three officers respond and a canine. Officers scramble for cover.
9: Hezbollah rejecting a ceasefire between Israel and Lebanon. They want Israeli troops occupying southern Lebanon to pull out first. Chinese leader Xi Jinping will travel to North Korea next week in his first visit in 6 years. The announcement a day after the North unveiled a new facility to produce the ingredients for nuclear bombs. You're listening to ABC News.
14: Hot. Here's the latest on KOA. I'm Carrie Mack. The Colorado Court of Appeals reversing the criminally negligent homicide convictions of the two paramedics in Elijah McClain's death. Community activist Alberta Simmons says this is not enough.
15: All we want as a black and brown community is justice. No
0: know, where do we go to get that?
14: Improper jury instruction is the reason for this decision. The man behind the bomb threat scare at the Adams County Courthouse pleaded guilty on Thursday. Bryan police say Stephen Sandoval made a call to the Adams County Comm Center in early February. Officers had to evacuate around 1,000 people from the courthouse and the King Supers on East Bromley Lane. Sandoval will serve back-to-back sentences of 3 years for the bomb threat and 2 years for identity fraud. The lockout of 1,700 workers at Cargill's Fort Morgan beef processing plant continues. Teamsters Local 455's Dean Modiker spoke with KOW's Ryan Schilling.
2: We are still locked out. We did make another offer last week. The offer was rejected. As a matter of fact, the employer pulled money off the table rather than putting money back on the table. We're standing strong today. We are filing for unemployment to go along with our strike benefits. The state has worked with us on that.
14: Cargill locked out the workers after the union rejected a contract proposal. The Teamsters are seeking higher wages, guaranteed hours, and better working conditions. The Colorado Mining Association is the oldest in the United States, and they're celebrating their 150th year. Speaking at History Colorado, former U.S. Secretary of the Interior Ken Salazar, he says the California Gold Rush everyone heard about growing up had nothing on Colorado.
11: Colorado would not be what it is without the mining industry. That's true of the past, it's true of the present, and it's true of the future. Mining is essential to everything we do in our way of life.
14: Much of Colorado's history is based in gold mining. The Cripple Creek and Victor Mine in the town of Victor is still one of the world's biggest gold producers. That's the latest. I'm Carrie Mack on KOA.
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1: Sure is. And in a moment, Erica Gabriel joins us, the spiritual medium. And next hour, we'll take calls with her, including readings on spiritual or medium type questions. Just give Tom your birth date and run with a question. And we'll be back in a moment on Coast to Coast AM. 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
1: 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Erica, welcome back. How have you been?
3: I have been so good, and I'm so happy to be with you again and happy to connect with all of your awesome listeners.
1: How did you get involved in becoming a spiritual medium?
3: I know. Isn't it an interesting job?
1: Yes.
3: You know, I really didn't get involved with it. I do feel like it got involved with me starting at a really young age. And it was a journey that unfolded over many years. But I definitely started to realize something was a little different when I was quite young, around the age of 7. And then it was a journey that unfolded, you know, over time, over many years. And as I was in, like, you know, I was in teens and early 20s, I started to realize, oh, okay, I'm a medium. That's what all this is about. And then through that started working, you know, like you said, with thousands of people all over the world and hopefully bringing messages that really serve people and assist them on their path.
1: Was anybody in your family gifted like you were?
3: You know, I have a lot of incredibly intuitive women in my family. I know people listening probably have some of those too, but no one developed

0: Great. You know, if you're happy, we're happy. So they were pretty welcoming. And I think it was an adjustment period for everyone, just figuring out exactly what this meant and how I was going to express this mediumship.
1: Has mediumship changed over the course of the years you've been doing it?
0: So much. It's wild. Like, you know, when I first started out, there really weren't a lot of mediums out there, except for, you know, a few special mediums, which were great, but still, people really had this idea of mediumship that was like super spooky or wrong. And, you know, over the years, people are getting so much more interested in spirituality, in working with their own intuition, in working with other spiritual teachers, spiritual helpers, spiritual mediums. There's a lot more openness in this realm. And it's been really interesting kind of working with people. I sit, you know, with hundreds of people a year and just feeling the collective consciousness and the collective energy just elevating and people being more curious and more open has been a really cool thing about what I've been doing for the past many years.
1: Have you ever had any regrets?
0: Ooh, regrets. That's a really good question. George, no one's ever asked me that about mediumship
1: How
0: before.
1: about that?
0: I know. You know what? I don't have any regrets with my mediumship because I started out as a medium just going really, really slow. So I took my time. Sometimes I talk to people in a spiritual field or with mediumship, and it's like they thought they were a medium and then they suddenly started reading for people. And unfortunately, you have to be trained. I've devoted my life to my mediumship. Right. So I think I took my time and took it slow. So I don't have those regrets. I think at times the only regrets I have is, you know, spreading the message through, you know, doing more actually. So my regrets are like, am I doing enough? You know, like I should be doing more. I need to have that confidence to continue doing more. But I really appreciate my journey, and I think a lot of things happen for a reason. Not everything, but I think a lot of things happen for a reason. And, you know, I wouldn't be where I am today had my journey not been what it was.
1: Have you ever met our friend, the medium, James von Prague?
0: Oh my goodness. He's the number one. He's
1: Yes.
0: the best. He is the number to me. He is the most authentic, with the most integrity, the most wonderful medium. He's my absolute favorite, and I am dying to meet him. I'm ready.
1: Yeah, Tommy can arrange that for you.
0: I love it. I love it. I think we're going to get on great.
1: Does mediumship get better the more you do it?
0: I would say yes and no, and here's why. Absolutely. I think like anything, when you have a gift and you have a skill, developing it, it becomes richer, right? It becomes better. It becomes richer. I think as people get into mediumship, there's two things that happen. One, they can get burnt out. If you are not taking care of yourself, right? Mentally, spiritually, physically, you can get very, very burnt out. And then you're kind of trying to get, you know, water from a well that's dried up, and then your mediumship isn't as clear, right? If you're trying to push it and push things and push yourself, it's a spiritual practice. So it's not like any other quote unquote business where sometimes you just have to do it. You know what I mean? You have to be mentally and spiritually and physically in a good place to receive spirit. So I think, you know, that can happen, and that would be kind of the side that it wouldn't be as good. So you have to take care of yourself. And you know what? This isn't just for mediums. This is for everyone and everyone listening. You have to feed yourself, right? And you have to take time for yourself to ground yourself, to breathe. And it's very hard to pour from an empty cup.
1: Can anybody become a medium?
0: Yes, I think everyone can develop. I don't think that everyone can become a medium. I think everyone can develop out very powerful intuitive skills. And if that, you know, cultivates into mediumship, that's beautiful. But I would say to everyone, you know, if you feel like you're seeing signs, if you feel like you're connecting with spirit, if you feel like you're intuitive about people, that's awesome. Use your intuition. It's our Seventh sense, right? It's, or is that the sixth sense? Right. It's a really powerful tool that we can use. So it depends on how you're going to develop out your intuition. But if you have a goal that you really want to be a medium and you take your time, then of course you can be. But I would say to people that don't

0: to be mediums, it's still a blessing and a wonderful thing to kind of activate and build out your intuition.
1: You're the actress Jenny McCarthy thinks the world of you.
0: Oh my gosh. That's so nice. I have to say, like, she is genuine, and I'm not just saying this, she is genuinely one of the nicest, down to earth, coolest people I've been around. I couldn't adore her more. She was so cool to connect with.
1: That's great. Erica, what is, in your vision, what is the spirit world?
0: Yeah, the spirit world has many components to it. The spirit world is made up of, you know, in one part, our incredible ancestors and our loved ones. In another part, there's angels. And we also, there's a massive amount of high vibrational spirit guides in spirit as well. Spirit animals are very real. I know there's probably so many animal lovers listening. Sensitives and intuitives usually are very connected to animals. So there is a network, an absolute network of incredible support in spirit for those that are living. And we all come from spirit, and then we all go back to spirit. So really, you know, our time on earth is really a place to learn and to grow. And then we all return home to spirit. But we've got lots of friends there, and they want to help. And if you call them, they will help.
1: Do they give us the information we need, whatever it may be?
0: They give us the information that will best serve us in our lives. So there's certain things that won't serve us, that actually wouldn't be good for us, right? So spirit is not our puppet master, and they're not saying, like, you can have this and you can't have that, right? But truly, they work with you on a soul level and will give you messages that will truly assist your soul at this time.
1: What does hell mean to a spirit?
0: You know, hell is such a, it's such a wild, it's such a trigger word, isn't it? Right? It's like such a scary thing. I think, you know, we can find hell on earth, right? Within our own minds or with things that we're doing, or, you know, we can find that here, right? Hell is really determined by us. I do know that when we go to spirit, we do review our lives. You know, that can almost sound cliche, but we do. We look at our lives. We look at what we've done. We've looked at the people we've affected. We look at our path that we chose to live. And for people that have done incredible harm, that review period can go on for thousands of years and can be incredibly painful. So is that hell? I don't know. Maybe, but it is something that we create, not something that we get thrown into.
1: What is heaven?
0: Heaven is spirit, right? And also, same thing. Like, I think people lose sight of how powerful they are in their own lives. You can find heaven right here on earth. You can go outside and go for a walk and see a beautiful bird and feel so good and feel so connected. Like, that's it. That feeling, that's heaven. But all of spirit is heaven. All of spirit is a place that it's oneness, it's connectiveness, it's acceptance, it's joy, it's love, and that is spirit.
1: Would you say the spirit world is looking out for us for our betterment?
0: Absolutely, 100% of the time. So as you said, I've been reading for thousands of people literally all over the world. I have never sat with a single soul that didn't have people looking out for them in the spirit. Loved ones, I cannot recall a time where I worked with someone that didn't have spirit guides. I see angels all around. And it's, you know, some people may not believe that, and that's okay. That's their journey. But I'm here to tell you, you are absolutely loved, surrounded, guided. Every single person listening to this is, whether you feel that or not, it's there. Support is there. Love is all around you. And sometimes you have to go within yourself and kind of take some deep breaths in a chaotic world. And that's where you'll find that connection and feel that connection.
1: Does spirit ever turn its back on us?
0: No. It's like, that's like the easiest question for me. It's like, no. You know, spirit is, whether we're relating to it or not. Same thing as God. God is. Whether we're connecting with God or not, it remains.
1: Who is God to you, Erica?
0: I would say God is, period. As I said before, God is everything and everywhere and connects us all. I think, you know, through many religions, there are beautiful, beautiful symbols of God, right? Through all different religions, that there are incredible messengers that have come here and incredible symbols of God. And it's all connected. It's all one. And we are all connected. That's what's amazing. I mean, if you look, so many near-death experiences, right? Everyone says they, when they're crossing over, it's like the thing that they feel most is how connected we all are and how much we're all part of something bigger. And that really, that's God.
1: What has been the most incredible story as a medium you've come across?
0: Oh my gosh, that is a major big question. It's so funny, George, because like amazing things happen every single day when I'm reading, every single day. Like,
1: I bet.
0: Incredible healing. So I wouldn't say this is the most amazing story, but I can give you an example of something really cool that happens.
1: Okay. It's
0: something cool.
1: Fire away.
0: So I was reading for a lovely lady. She had four kids. She was a teacher, and unfortunately, her husband crossed over very, very suddenly. She had young kids. And she was wanting to talk to him. They connected. We connected. And her husband kept on saying, I want you to wear the heart necklace. And she's like, I just don't know what that means. He never gave me a heart necklace. And he did not let it go. He's like, you need to wear the heart necklace. And kept talking about it. And kind of in the reading, she stopped and she goes, oh my God. And I'm like, are you okay? And she goes, Erica, I have to tell you, my new boyfriend, because it had been some years, he gave me a heart necklace. And I feel so guilty that I have a new boyfriend that I just threw it in a drawer and I just won't wear it because I feel so bad. And here her husband is coming through telling her, you need to wear that heart necklace. He was telling her it was okay. You can love again. And I'm okay with that. And it's things like that, that I just am like, okay, I have to keep going because that's just, it's so special.
1: That is magical, isn't it?
0: It is. And things like that come up. And why do we receive these messages? Because we're supposed to be here. We're supposed to be on earth. We're supposed to keep going and continue to live and really live our journey and find our purpose and keep moving forward.
1: What does it mean, Erica, if our loved ones who have passed on never seem to come back to us?
0: Yeah, you mean like in readings and in life, we don't feel them anymore?
1: We don't feel, we don't dream about them. They're just gone.
0: Yeah, I totally get that. And I hear that sometimes. It doesn't mean that they're gone. It usually means that they're connecting with you in ways that you're deeming not it. You know what I mean? So like, we're like, okay, if you're still here, like come in the dream, or if you're still here, send me a red cardinal, right? And we don't see those things. So we go, wow, they're just gone. Well, guess what? They may be connecting with you in other ways. So a great thing to do for everyone listening, if you're feeling that way, sit down, take some deep breaths, close your eyes. Picture them or look at a picture of them that you have. Think of a funny memory together. Let their energy kind of come back to you in a good way and you will feel them. They're right there. They just may not connect with you in these signs or these tests that we give spirit, but they're with you. They're not disappeared.
1: At all?
0: No, I mean, you know, the thing is, does it mean that your loved one is sitting next to you haunting your house? Absolutely not. That's not what's going on. They are in spirit. So they're going to connect with you in a way that's comfortable and available to them. Not all spirit is created equal, right? They don't all just do the red cardinal thing. You may have to find your way that you connect with them. For an example, like my grandma, I never hear words from her. I usually don't, but I can sense her and feel her when she's near. She has a very specific kind of feeling when she drops in. And if I was stuck on a red cardinal, I would miss that. So your loved one may be asking you, go within, remember me, and maybe asking you to connect with your intuition in a different way.
1: Is it magic, Erica?
0: Oh, I think everything's magical. I would say it's not magic, but it's magical. It's beautiful and it is magical. But when I think of magic, I think of tricks. And true mediumship is not a bag of tricks. It's a genuine desire to connect and to serve and to assist people with a special gift.
1: Where does the devil fit in?
0: Yeah, I mean, listen, I have never seen some scary creature poking people with a hot stick. I don't see it. I think, you know, the devil is an example of like toxic things, bad feelings, people turning dark, things like that. You know, we always want to associate with something, right? So meaning like, you know, for kids to help them capture the magic of Christmas, right? We have Santa Claus. We want to put a face to things. So I think with darkness, like we want to put a face to it. So we have this demon face, right? But hell or devil, you know, can come from anywhere. It can be something that we're grappling with. It can be something dark. It can be, you know, people that have taken terrible turns. That can be, you know, devilish, but it doesn't mean that there's some scary figure that's, you know, controlling them.
1: Erica, we'll come back in a moment with Erica Gabriel as we talk about the life of a medium right here on Coast to Coast AM.
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0: what's happening on KOA. President Trump says the U.S. will win the Iran war one way or another.
1: We're going to win on paper, or we're going to win military. One way or the other. It's going to be militarily or on paper.
0: Trump shrugged off questions about the war dragging down Republican chances in the midterm elections, again saying other U.S. wars have lasted a lot longer. He then touted good things going on while the war continues, including a record stock market. Arvada mom Gretchen Ryan is being charged with second-degree murder of her 16-year-old daughter. The cause? Possible alcohol poisoning. Stout Street Foundation's Joseph Ellis says underage drinking is a major problem.
2: I'm 12 years old. Yeah, it's striking how young people get started, and a lot of times it's influence around their familial unit. The substance will be available in the family.
0: Investigators say the teen had an abnormally fatty liver, a common sign of continued alcohol abuse. That's the latest. I'm Carrie Mack on KOA.
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1: We'll take your calls next hour with Erica Gabriel, and she'll do readings for you, either spiritually or medium-type stuff. 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
2: Sure is. 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
1: 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And again, her website is linked up at coasttocoastam.com for you. We'll take readings next hour here on Coast to Coast. What type of questions do you like to handle, Erica, when somebody calls in?
11: Yeah, you know, what's so cool about doing this is that we can get straight into the heart of the question, but we only have a little bit of time together. So if you can give me a specific question, that's going to be awesome, right? And if you want to have an extended reading, that's a whole nother thing. But a specific question is going to be the best way for you to get a message in this way.
1: Super. Have you ever had a question that you didn't want to answer?
11: Sure. Yeah, totally. but at the same time, that's my ego getting in the way. And if someone, you know, is coming for a reading and wants to connect and I do hear a message, you know, I want to honor them and honor my commitment to the person I'm reading for and let them know that, you know, what's coming through. But I'm an energetic and positive reader. So the message, even if it's something I don't, you know, that it makes me pause. You know, when you're dealing with high vibration light beings, they're going to put it in a way that's going to serve you and not scare you, right? So if you ever get a reading, it's like scary and weird, you know, just let it go. Let it go. That's not your vibe.
1: When you deal with spirit, are you dealing with one entity or many?
11: Yeah. So when I'm working with spirit, you know, I'm working with their spirit guides. I'm working with my spirit guides because my spirit guides are helping me understand the things I'm seeing. I can, you know, at times there's angels that come around the person, and then at times their loved one that has crossed over comes through. So there's a lot going on. It's a very, very busy dinner party, if you will, when I read.
1: Have you ever had animals as a spirit come back?
11: Yes, absolutely. Animals come through. I've read for horses, cats, dogs, all different kinds of animals have come through. But not always. They don't always come through, but I've seen a lot of animals, and you'll love this story. In fact, someone, you know, came to me for an animal reading because they had a, you know, whatever that little camera is, a nest. And they had two dogs, one passed away, and on their nest in the middle of the night, they could see two dogs running around their yard. And the dog had crossed over. So they were like, Erica, we need to talk. Like, what is happening here, right? So the other dog was kind of still energetically playing with the dog that had crossed over.
1: What's a soulmate to you, Erica?
11: A soulmate is a match to your soul, right? It really is a deep soul recognition, right? It's a little bit different than a twin flame, right? It is deep soul connection, soul recognition, and it's like this incredible match on a deeply spiritual level. So it's not just a love match. Your soulmate can be, you know, a best friend, one of your children, right? Or something like that. And I do believe, and what I've seen over the years is like people can have multiple soulmates. And multiple people they feel that deep soul connection with. Absolutely.
1: Edgar Casey dealt with the spirit world a lot, did he not?
11: He did, yes.
1: Did he deal with one entity or many?
11: You know, it's interesting. I have been to was it a foundation or where he lived when I was in that?
1: ARE in Virginia?
11: Yes, I have been there. I was in that area for a reason. I can't recall. It was many years ago. It was a great place, really beautiful. And thinking back, I don't know. I can't recall what he said he worked with, but he probably was dealing with multiple spirits. But also, you know, when you're working with spirit, you need to go in with your team, right? So when I read for someone, I'm not just being taken over by their team. me and my team in spirit work with them and their team to bring forward the message. So I would imagine he was working with, you know, a spirit guide or someone he felt very comfortable with in spirit to kind of endeavor these answers and kind of get to the places he went.
1: Well, he always claimed that he tapped into the Akashic records, and that's where he got most of his information. What do you think of that?
11: I think that's absolutely beautiful. I think the Akashic records are amazing. They're incredible. And what's really cool about that is you asked me earlier, like, can anyone be a medium? So, but anyone can access those records. Anyone. It's not just a select few. So you can do, there's meditations. Actually, in fact, speaking of James Van Praagh, he has an amazing Akashic record meditation where you can go in and kind of connect and see what's in there for you. So that's a very cool thing. You can absolutely access them on your own through various ways, but I think they're amazing.
1: You know that little voice we hear, Erica, in our head? How do we know it's a spirit as opposed to ourselves?
11: Yeah, I mean, look, when you're working with spirit, it does sound like you. Just so you know, trust me, you don't want like a strange person's voice in your head. It's not fun, right? You want it to be your voice. And what you're asking is basically like, is this my fear talking? Is this my intuition talking? And what is going on? Cause you can't always tell. So that's when we were talking earlier about activating and developing out your intuition so that you know, okay, I am working with spirit or I'm working with my angels and they're giving me messages and this feels so good. Or if it's something in your mind, but 99% of the time, you know, if you are looking at working with spirit or getting a message, it's going to be working with spirit or with your spirit guide. But here's the thing that's important. If you're getting messages that are scary, that are dark, that make you feel really uncomfortable, you know, that's not spirit. Spirit's going to work with you in the light and in a light filled way. So I will tell everyone, if something feels weird and off, let it go. Don't try and analyze a terrible thought. Don't try and analyze bad feelings, right? Just say, wow, I'm going to release that. I'm going to let that go. Stay in the light.
1: I've told this story several times on the program, but I want your take on it.
11: Mm-hmm.
1: I'm driving up to a intersection of four lanes. And as I'm driving, I've got a green light. Something compels me not to go through the green light, which is crazy. I've got cars behind me and you go. And something just kept telling me, do not go through the green light. Do not go through the green light. So I slowed down and pulled over to the right and stopped.
11: Wow.
1: Just at that point when I would have been in the middle of the intersection, somebody went through their red light and would have broadsided me. And God knows how fast they were going. Could have killed me. What was it that came up with that kind of feeling to not go through? Was it my subconscious abilities, or was there a spirit involved telling me, don't go through, George?
11: Absolutely. Like that is the exact way that angels work. So you're asking, is it my subconscious? It is your intuition being available to divine intervention. To angels,
1: it was intervention that did it. Started.
11: Absolutely, that is like your guardian angel to a T. That's exactly what they do. That's exactly what they do, and you got that, George. There is a really funny movie with Keanu Reeves, and he plays an angel, and he, you know, each angel works in a different department. This is the movie, and his department is working with texting and driving. So all day long, he sits with people that are texting and driving and taps them on the shoulder to help them not get in accidents. It's a great movie. I can't recall the name, but you might like that because it's a funny reenactment of what that could look like.
1: Was it called Good Fortune?
11: Is that what it was called? I think so. It's Seth Rogen. And
1: it came out about a year or two ago.
11: Yes. Yeah. It's a little bit of a dark comedy, but there are some really funny themes in there. But that's what the angels do. They're kind of tapping you on the shoulder, and you had divine intervention.
1: And he was the angel Gabriel in the movie, right?
11: Yes, my last name.
1: That was my dad's first name.
11: Oh, wow. I love that. Was he super kind?
1: Yes, he was.
11: Yeah. Oh, that's amazing.
1: He was a good guy.
11: What would he have thought of the work you do?
1: Well, he loved it. He was around when he heard in the beginning. He passed in 2011.
11: Okay.
1: He was 88 years old. Mom's still going at 97.
11: Oh, my God. God bless her. That's incredible. That's amazing.
1: She'll call me up every once in a while and go, Georgie, I like that guest you had last night. Send me that book.
11: I love that. That's so cool. That's high praise coming from your mom. She knows her stuff. That's really cool. What's her name?
1: Georgette.
11: Oh, what a beautiful name.
1: I was not named after her, by the way. I was named after my father's dad.
11: Okay. So you have a lot of G names in your family. I love that.
1: Our family was called the Five G's. Gabriel, Georgette, George, and my two sisters, Gail and Glinda.
11: Oh, my gosh. I love that. And Glinda, are you kidding me? These are great names. Five G's. I love that.
1: Poor Glinda passed away a few years ago of a brain tumor.
11: Oh, Glinda. Oh, my gosh.
1: That was a sad time.
11: I am so, so sorry you lost her. That's a horrible thing.
1: She was my best friend, too, my sister, too, who just adored her.
11: Oh, my God. Do you think that she was one of your soulmates?
1: She might be.
11: Yeah. Might be. I feel that connection. I do. That's a beautiful thing, and I'm so sorry you lost her.
1: How long does it take you to reach spirit when you're dealing with these calls that come in next hour?
11: You know, what happens is I'll get, because this is kind of rapid fire, quote unquote, you know what I mean? I start to get hits right away. So when someone asks me a question, I'll be either shown visuals, shown pictures, given words, and get feelings right away for that person, right? Because we want to kind of get as many people read as possible. And so I'll get immediate hits. Listen, sometimes, and you'll find this interesting, like someone will be asking about a job, and something else will come up. And it's like the person thinks they're asking about their job, but they actually got this call in to hear a different message. You know what I mean? But it's all meant to be. It's all divine intervention. Like you said, it's all divine, right? So the message that comes up for that person is why their guides gave them that little tap on the shoulder, call in. There's a message there for you, and it may not be what you thought.
1: Have you ever had a spirit try to trick you?
11: I've had people try and trick me. I've had people try and trick me, and I'm kind of like, oh my God, this person's confusing me. I don't know what they're doing. You know what I mean? Listen, if you're in a conversation with someone and you're trying to trick them, you'll probably trick them, right? So I don't like any of that. I kind of reject any of that vibration. When I was younger and I didn't know what I was doing, like I'm talking younger, 8, 9, 10, 11. And we used to mess around with the Ouija board of all things. Oh, you know, no. That's where that trickery happens. But spirit is not tricking me, but sometimes people, have tried that, which is okay. I get it. Like no harm against them. But I don't get that. I don't understand. If you don't like mediums, like that's totally cool. Respect that in yourself. You know what I mean? Like just do you. But people have also tried to like hide things, which doesn't really serve the reading. But it's all good. You know what I mean? It's okay. I don't get mad at anybody. And, you know, honestly, George, I have the most amazing, spiritual, coolest clients. That's who I usually draw in. So I have so many people that I've read for. I just adore. I love. And it's a blessing.
1: Was it a mistake to play with the Ouija board?
11: Oh my God. Yes. Highly recommend not working with the Ouija board. It's like going to Target and being like going on the loudspeaker and be like, here's my address. Come to a party. You know what I mean? And like, you're just inviting all kinds of random people. You're gonna have the weirdest party ever. You know what I mean? So the Ouija board is just kind of being like, hey, everyone unseen, what's up? And you can kind of draw in some weird stuff. You really can. So my recommendation is to not do the Ouija board, right? And it sounds so crazy because it's like, okay, that sounds pretty harsh. It's just a Parker Brothers game board, right? But everything can be weird or great depending on your intuition or your intention, excuse me. What is your intention behind it? And usually working with the Ouija, it's not a good intention.
1: What is the number one mistake people make trying to communicate with spirit?
11: They get scared, right? They get really, really scared and they think something scary is going on, right? So understood. And again, if you feel something scary, move on. I think the mistake kind of goes back to a little bit what we were talking about is like you refuse to kind of accept the sign that they're willing to give you. And the other mistake people make is you get a sign and you're like, okay, great. I got a sign, but was that it? Was that not it? And then they ask for a signier sign. They're like, give me more. And it's like, listen, they're never going to walk through your front door. And that's really sad. It's really sad, but they're never going to walk through your front door, right? Which is sometimes what people want. They just want to see them again. They just want to have them come back, and that's not going to happen. So if you receive a sign and it feels good, just say thank you.
1: Have you ever been scared doing what you do?
11: Yeah. When I started out, I used to do house clearings. And I hated it. I didn't like it. I teach people now how to clear their own house. You know, like I'm like, it's your house. You pay the mortgage or you pay the rent or whatever. You clear it. And let me tell you how. But I don't want to go in and clear out your stuff. That was scary to me. I hated it.
1: Do you use sage?
11: Yes, I do. I use sage, intention, clapping, opening doors and windows, right? I'm like, I don't want to clear out the energy that's here. I got to let you do that one because it was not comfortable. I hated it. And it was scary.
1: We'll be back in a moment with Erica Gabriel. We'll do some readings, ask a question, give Tom your birthday.
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8: From ABC News, I'm Dave Packer. President Trump now accusing four GOP congressmen of grandstanding, calling their actions unpatriotic after they helped pass a war powers resolution.
9: Requiring the president to withdraw U.S. forces in Iran unless Congress approves military action. Well, the measure is an uphill battle. It's a sign of the growing fractures within the president's own party over his handling of the war.
8: ABC's Rachel Scott, former Trump national security advisor and U.S. ambassador to the U.N. John Bolton, is expected to plead guilty in his classified records case. Bolton has been an outspoken critic of the president.
10: Sources tell us Bolton will plead guilty to one count of illegal retention of national security information and will acknowledge he stored sensitive information in his personal diaries. He's agreed to pay a fine of $2.25 million and could face up to 5 years in prison. Bolton has been an unsparing critic of the president.
11: I don't think he's fit for office.
10: President Trump himself was charged with mishandling classified information when he left office. That case later dismissed.
8: ABC News Chief Justice Correspondent Pierre Thomas. Police in Northern California are asking for information after a shooting in the parking lot of a high school graduation ceremony.
12: An 18-year-old victim of the shooting is dead, and three more victims who are 11, 20, and 25 years old are injured after the shooting in the parking lot of Fairfield High School on Wednesday evening. A graduation ceremony had concluded for Sam Yeto Continuation High School. About 1,000 people attended the event. Fairfield police say there are hundreds of potential witnesses. At this time, police say there is no ongoing threat to the public and they are following up on leads. Alex Stone, ABC News.
8: The New World screwworm is an invasive fly that preys on livestock and can have major impacts on the beef industry. Secretary of Agriculture Brooke Rawlinson says the government's surging resources to South Texas, where it was spotted on a calf, but she told President Trump that more money is needed. 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
13: Here's the latest on KOA. I'm Carrie Mack. It was the Democrats' chance to take a turn on the 9 News stage at DU last night. Senator Michael Bennett and Attorney General of Colorado Phil Weiser are vying for the governor's seat. And both candidates were asked how much time former Mesa County Clerk Tina Peters should have spent in prison. Senator Bennett?
14: She only served 19 months. And that is far too little for her crime.
13: And Attorney General Phil Weiser.
15: She should have served up until the time that she was eligible for parole and been treated like any other prisoner. A core problem in this case is we saw a deviation from core basic justice principles, giving someone special treatment because of who she was, that's wrong.
13: The Colorado primary set for June 30th. And the Arapahoe County Sheriff's Office, they're sending four horses and three deputies to the FIFA World Cup this month. Deputies from the mounted unit will head to Kansas City, Missouri on June 9th to provide extra security and crowd control during the 2026 International Men's Soccer Tournament. They'll be on duty during multiple games, including the playoffs and quarterfinals. The horses will enhance public safety outside of Arrowhead Stadium and at the FIFA Fan Festival. Denver Parks and Recreation says they're cutting back on their water usage. They'll implement a system-wide water reduction strategy due to the ongoing Stage 1 drought declaration across the city. The plan is for DPR to reduce irrigation water use by 20%. They will continue to prioritize trees, athletic fields, pools, splash pads, and other important community amenities. Things are heating up this weekend in the Denver Metro. Fox 31's Liz McGiffin.
0: We'll see a lot of upper 80s, a couple 90s in there. Still a far cry from that 96 degrees needed to set records. Upper 80s, some of the warmest temperatures we've seen so far. Officially in Denver, still haven't hit 90 degrees.
13: McGiffin says it's going to be a hot weekend. That's the latest. I'm Carrie Mack on KOA.
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1: And our special guest tonight, Erica Gabriel, is with us. We're going to do some readings, give Tom your birthday, to ask Erica a question. 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
1: 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And welcome back, George Norrie, along with Erica Gabriel. Erica, how many readings have you done, do you think, in your career?
5: Oh, thousands. Thousands of readings and widespread. Like, I had someone call me recently. I'll have people call me from India. I had someone call me from Lebanon recently. I had someone call me from Mongolia. I have people all over America, all over Canada. Really, it's amazing how spread out it is, but I've definitely done several thousand readings over all these years.
1: Are you dabbling in astrology and numerology when you use the birth dates?
5: No, I'm not. I don't know either. I love numerology, by the way, but what I do is, especially over the airways like this, and, you know, a lot of times when I'm reading for someone, I need their first and last name, but we're okay with first names totally. But I need a first name. The birthday is to make sure I have the right person when I'm working with their guide. So the birthday just helps make sure that we're on the right, you know, person.
1: What if you have been given a phony birthday?
5: I don't know. I'd be like, why call in to George Norrie and just be a trickster? You know what I mean? Listen, if someone gives me the wrong birthday, that's up to them. The message may, you know, be the same, or they may get a confusing message. I truly don't know. You know, it's so rare that people want to do that, you know, luckily for me. But yeah, I don't know. They'll probably get a weird reading, right? But if spirit is here, spirit prompted them to call, they'll probably still get a message, but it makes it much easier to have the birthday.
1: Have you ever not given somebody the full reading because you were afraid of what you had been told?
5: No, I can't. I can't do that. That's so mean, especially if someone comes to me. And for everyone listening, like I truly with my whole heart know that what spirit brings up is what you're meant to hear and what will serve you. And that can be great, but people can get frustrated too. If spirit is really talking about something that they wanted them to talk about something else. It's like, you have to have some level of faith that your team in spirit, that your loved ones will, they love you. They want to help you.

0: The most uncomfortable situations, and I know you guys probably think it's someone, you know, it's a spirit or something negative. It's actually when someone is trying to squeeze or manage or control the reading. It really then starts to kind of close my channel down, right? Or they're wanting to, you know, or the reading's wrapping up and they're like, but what about this? But what about that? It can be that kind of anxiety with spirit and really trying to control spirit and control spirit to tell them things that can make me really uncomfortable. There has to be a level of receptivity that you're excited to get a reading. You want to get a reading and you're open and available to hear what comes through. When you try and push me or push spirit, it gets weird.
1: All right. Well, let's start. I'll give you the birth date and we'll go to the person. Okay.
0: Yeah. Yep. Perfect.
1: Feb 24, 1973, 2/24/73. We're going to Rick in Massachusetts. Hey, Rick, welcome.
2: Hey, George. Great show tonight, guys. I'm sorry, I forgot your name already.
1: My it's Erica. Erica.
2: Erica. Oh, that's great. My son's name is Eric, so.
0: Oh, I love it. I love it.
2: Yeah, that's Erica. But yeah, another girl I would have named Erica, so. But anyhow. I don't know what to even ask tonight. George, I don't know if you remember George, I call in a couple times talking to other guests. I've just been really, really, like, I call him quote unquote sick, but,
1: are you okay?
2: I've had like a parasitic. No, I'm rough tonight. I had a parasitic infection and, I can't get rid of them. And now I'm dealing, so I got fat, which is really, it's taken 15 years of my life. And then I got a crooked mortgage company who's trying to foreclose on my house, even though we're not behind.
1: Well, that's so interesting. Yeah. All right. What would your question be, Rick? Go ahead.
2: I guess, you know, the house thing is more important right now.
1: All right. What about his house, Erica?
0: Yeah. So I'm sorry. You said they're trying to foreclose on your house?
2: Yeah.
1: Then he's not behind in his payments. How could they be doing that?
0: Yeah,
1: for you, Rick?
0: I just, it was so wild. Like, I just, listen, I just didn't see them taking it. And if you have to move, it's not going to be for a while, my friend. And what's so unfortunate is the stress that's being placed on you, especially when you are, you know, in a healing journey, a physical healing journey. So, you know, work with your own self, work with your own mind to just keep breathing and finding ways to stay cool and stay calm as you're on this healing journey, because that's very stressful. But I didn't see that happening anytime soon, as far as I can tell, my friend. And I'm so sorry that you've been ill, truly.
2: No, thank you so much. It's great to hear. I just, I think make me dead inside. Sometimes I'm like too sad to cry. So, I'll be all right. I'm there.
0: Listen, tomorrow is a brighter day. Do not give up hope. Do not give up faith. You're a wonderful person. You have so many talents. You know, stay pulling yourself every day towards the light. Use your gratitude. Use prayer. And it's hard. It's hard. But I don't want you to lose hope and lose faith, truly. And I'm so sorry you're going through all that. That's really, really challenging.
1: And Rick, the next time our friends are on from criticalhealthnews.com, definitely call in or I'll try to remember and ask them what to do with parasites. That's got to be rough, Erica.
0: That's horrible. And I've known people with parasites before, and it's a terrible thing. And I'm so sad that he's dealing with that and going through that. But the good thing is that is healable. That is absolutely healable. And I know there's hope ahead for him, truly.
1: Next birthday is December 9, 1962, 12/9/62. We're going to Susan in Spokane, Washington. Welcome to the show. Hi, Suze.
3: Hi. Hi, George. Hi, Erica.
0: Hi, Susan. Nice to hear your voice.
3: Thanks.
1: What's your question, Susan?
3: Well, my question is, I would really like some insight as to why my family, and that would be my parents and siblings, have hated me my whole life. It has been a lifelong ordeal, and it's very hurtful and painful. They recently disowned me behind my back. They don't know that I've discovered it. cut me out of the inheritance.

0: offense, out of spite. So if you could give me any insight.
1: Yeah, this is terrible. And I, you know, it is really hard for me to say this, but like, I see this a lot where one member of the family is virtually quote unquote demonized. So all the issues of the family, all the negativity of the family, all the complications or trauma or whatever it is hung on one person. And when you were asking me, like, that's what I felt. It doesn't mean that you haven't been part of this relationship. Okay. You have, but it means that you're a catch-all for everything, even things that you weren't involved in. And that's so incredibly painful, right? So there's things that are being hung on you that don't even have anything to do with you. And for whatever reason, you have come into this life and you've served as a mirror for your family and for your siblings. And they don't like what they're seeing. They don't like what they're seeing in the mirror, and you've served as that mirror. And unfortunately, you've taken that hit in your life, and it's just so sad, and I'm so sorry. But I do see other good people in your life. Excuse me, other good people in your life and other people that love you. And, you know, your guides want you to focus on them as much as you can, as hard as that is. You want to work with energetically detaching from your family. And as much as you can, as painful as that is, you have to let them go.
2: Have they been doing this to you, Sue, since you were a kid?
0: Yeah, there's been cycles where I was estranged because I just couldn't take it anymore. And then I would come back into their lives and try to kind of rally. I'm the oldest sibling. And it kind of worked, but it seems like whenever I don't give them what they want, and just try to be my own person, the results aren't good, and it's very painful. And I'm on that cusp right now. I'm at that fork in the road where it's just been, I'm 64. It's just been so many times that I need to make some choices, some hard choices.
1: Yeah, it's toxic. It's toxic energy on you. And it's so sad because they're our family, but you're going to have to protect your own peace at this point. And you've tried time and time again, and your guides, you know, want you to think about those words. I must protect my peace. It doesn't mean you hate them. It doesn't mean you still don't have love for them, but it means in this life, it's so toxic for you and that you have to set them free and virtually take your power back because they have been in control of the situation. So that's left you powerless in some ways. So you have to take your power back. And that will feel good for you, although it's such a sad situation. I just don't want you to take all the blame for this because so much of this isn't even about you. It's about them projecting things onto you, if that makes sense.
2: Erica, is it Susan's spirit guide that come to you or your own guides?
1: Both. So I am currently with my guides who I went with, you know, and got prepared with before doing these readings. And they are working with the person I'm reading's guides, and they're all coming together to help me with my words, to help me understand what the message is.
2: What about your guardian angel? Where does that person come in, that entity?
1: You know, yeah, guardian angels are very cool. Kind of like, you know, the amazing story you told me earlier, like they tap on your shoulder. They're protectors. They're pure beings of love, right? Many people think that angels have always been angels. Like if time is a circle, my friend, you know, it's like the angel has always been. It's not like people go and sprout wings in spirit. So angels are just this beautiful, incredible white light energy of love, of healing and protection. I have seen angels drop into earth, by the way. And you can, you know, even Google incredible angel stories. Like people will be in a car accident and someone will come up, pull them out of the car, and they don't have a scratch on them. And they turn around to thank the person and they're literally gone. So angels can jump into earth element.
2: And next birthday, May 5th, 1962, 5562. First time caller D is with us in Mississippi. Hi, D.
3: Hey, you guys. How you doing?
2: Good to have you. What's your question?
3: I want to know about my mom. I miss my mom. About my special guy, my mom around me, and it's talking about my life. I'm full of questions. Do I have a third eye or power? Anything like this? Tell me about my mom and my life.
2: Did your mother pass?
3: Yeah, I miss her so. Yeah.
1: Yeah, you know, it's really interesting with you and your mom because you have like you had such a powerful mother daughter relationship, but you also had like a best friend kinship as well. So, you know, it is that, you know, we were talking about soulmates earlier, you know, soulmates can be all different people in your life and you had that connection with her. And it's interesting. I want to say like, I'm not saying everything was perfect all the time.
3: Yeah.
1: But you guys were clearly meant to be together in this life, right? The cool thing also about your mom is like, she is not a struggling soul or a struggling spirit. So she's happily in the spirit world. I think for her, you know, she definitely can see you and sees how much of the time that you get down or you get sad or you get sad on yourself or you get sad in your life. And she's like, no. You need to continue. You need to find your happiness. You need to believe in yourself. You need to find your happiness. Yes. She's like a cheerleader, basically. She's like cheering you on. She's saying like, go forward. Like, don't get caught up in all the sadness. Don't get caught up in everything sad. Like, you need to go on. You need to feel good. You need to have good people around you. You know what's interesting though? You very easily talk with your mom, Dee. I don't know if you noticed that. Like, you do talk to her. You do connect with her. You're asking about your third eye. Like, you are incredibly intuitive. And like, I just see you walking around and chatting with her or getting feelings from her often.
3: Oh, great.
1: Are you aware of that you connect with her?
3: No, I was trying to figure if she's with me or she's around me. And
1: yes.
3: You know, is she here today?
1: Very much. And in fact, I think you're connecting with her and you may not realize that. Because you thinking about her. I see you calling to her. I don't know. I see a lovely lady around you. She doesn't look particularly old to me. She looks great. She looked good. But
3: is she like a spirit guide, my guardian angel or something?
1: Does she what, my friend? Sorry.
3: Is she like a spirit guide, my guardian angel? Her birthday was on the 3rd.
1: I don't see her as your guide. I still see her as your mom.
3: Okay,
1: and I still see her as that connection with you through mom. So look at a picture of her, connect with her. You're already doing it. This is what's so funny reading for you. You're already connecting with her. And when you think of her and you think of your memory, it's like she's completely around you, but she's pushing me to tell you, like, please tell her, be happy. Be happy. Be happy in your life. Don't get down. Don't get sad. Don't be sad that I'm gone. You're still here. Go live your life. But she loved you and you were a light spot in her life. You were a joy in her life. You were so good to her. She feels that so deeply.
2: Erica, have you ever had a spirit not show up?
1: Oh, I'd never, ever given a reading where messages weren't coming through. I have not done readings where someone doesn't show up, but I have had readings where someone is like, I want to talk to my neighbor that crossed over and maybe their grandpa comes instead and the neighbor doesn't come. So yes, absolutely. I've had times where someone was hoping to hear from someone and someone didn't come through. And I can't explain that. I don't control spirit, right? So it does happen.
2: What's the number one message you would love to tell the world?
1: That you're not alone. You are not alone. So many people feel so isolated and so lonely. You are not alone. I have sat with thousands of people and so many people ask the same things, are feeling the same things, are going through similar things. You are so not alone. You're not only not alone here on earth, but you're not alone in spirit. They are so with you. So if you're feeling lonely right now, you're feeling like, you know, you don't have anyone. It's you do. Reach out, find people in your community, right? That you want to connect with. And you can also connect with spirit and spirit loves you as well. You are not alone.
2: You ever come across a non-believer?
1: Yes, but that is rarer for me than it used to be. And when people are like, I'm a non-believer, why should I believe you? I literally am like, you shouldn't. You should listen to yourself. If you don't like mediums, definitely don't hang out with a medium. I'm fine with that. I think everyone, you know, has their own belief system, and people should honor what they believe. They need to honor what feels right in their soul. I am definitely not here to convince people of anything. I'm just here to serve if someone is open and available and wants me to assist them.
2: And you're also a wayfinder. What is that in 10 seconds?
1: A wayfinder is assistance in finding your way to your purpose in this life, to find clarity.
2: All right, we're going to come back and take final calls with Erica Gabriel in just a moment right here on Coast to Coast AM.
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0: Here's what's happening on KOA. Former Attorney General Pam Bondi says Todd Blanch was in charge of the release of the Epstein files.
1: Former Attorney General Pam Bondi both defended the Department of Justice's handling of the Epstein files while distancing herself from parts of the controversial case. She told the House Oversight Committee that her deputy, Todd Blanch, who Trump says he plans to nominate to be Attorney General, was, quote, leading the Epstein matter and the release of everything from the beginning. When a lawmaker accused her of blaming Blanch, Bondi pushed back and said he did a, quote, excellent job with the release of 3 million files. Blanch is expected to face an uphill battle securing confirmation from the Senate. Peter Haralambos, ABC News.
0: Heat is back here in Denver this weekend. Fox 31's Liz McGiffin.
2: Saturday in particular, I have my eye on that 93 degrees. It's going to be 2 degrees shy of what's needed to tie the daily record. And then we're heating right back up to the 90s as sunshine returns on Tuesday and Wednesday.
0: Small storm chances are also in the forecast. That's the latest. I'm Gary Mack on KOA.
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1: And welcome back, George Norrie with Eric Gabriel. Erica, do the spirits sometimes give you advice for other people?
9: Oh, yeah. That's kind of what it's all about, right? So just being open and available to information for people to get messages that will help them. I really don't get messages for people or read for people unsolicited, right? So I don't like run up to people in the street or anything, you know, or like have coffee with a friend and just start delivering messages, right? I really do have an on-off switch and really focus and, you know, do my absolute best when I'm doing a reading for someone. And I want people to want, you know, if I'm reading for someone, I want them to want to be read. I don't want to just like go after someone, you know, and be like, I have to tell you something. It's better when it's a mutual exchange and people are interested in connecting and interested in working with a medium.
1: And what do you think about reincarnation?
9: Oh, I think that reincarnation is like a huge part of our soul's journey. And sometimes, like, you know, when you stand in front of a mirror and then there's a mirror behind you, like in a bathroom or something, and you can see like a thousand of yourself, you know how that does that with two mirrors? That's how I see past lives sometimes for someone. Like, I'll see someone and it's just rows of past lives lined up behind them. So we all have had a lot of lives, you know, people always say like, oh, they're an old soul. It's like, yes, a lot of people are old souls. We're all old souls in a lot of ways. But I think past lives are fascinating. We talked earlier about the Akashic Records, right? And that's a place where you can go and you can access some of those lives. And, you know, you want to be here and you want to live this life. But sometimes past lives can actually affect your current life.
1: Let's go back to the phones. Next birthday, September 23, 1938. Let's go to Jerry in Las Vegas, west of the Rockies. He's going to be 88 years old. Hi, Jerry.
10: How you doing, George?
1: Good to have you.
10: Happy birthday.
1: Thank you, sir.
10: Yeah, my question is, I was meditating, and I asked in the meditation if I had a spirit guide, and the answer came back, and that said, yes, my name is Sirius, and I've been with you since Atlantis. So I was wondering if that's my imagination or if I really got a message.
9: Oh, my gosh. Well, first of all, you do not sound 88. Congratulations. You're amazing. And that's such an incredible thing. And it's so good to talk to you tonight. That is the coolest, most wonderful story. That is exactly what people are so actively working towards, is getting a message like that. That's so awesome. And the fact that you were in, you know, a receptive and calm mental state. You know, most people think that their guide is going to start screaming at them when they're in chaos or busy or running around. It's really a thing where you want to get quiet and you want to get still. And that's when spirit can really work with you in an incredible way. And that's exactly what happened to you. And you know it, and I know it, and everyone listening to it, to us, knows it, that that is your guide speaking to you. And you asked, and you were in a receptive, open state, and you asked, and you got this message, and that message probably felt really good, right?
1: Jerry, how'd you end up in Las Vegas?
10: I got lost one day. No, I was living in Phoenix, and I retired, and I came to Las Vegas, and I've been here for about 13 years now.
1: Good for you. What did you do for a living at the time?
10: Oh, I was a Teamster.
1: Aha, Jimmy Hoffa guy.
10: Yeah, I never met Hoffa, but I played golf with Presser in Cleveland, because I'm originally from Cleveland.
1: I knew Hoffa. He was a toughie.
10: Yeah, he sure was. And he was really for the men, too, you know.
1: He was a good unionist. There's no doubt about that.
10: Yes, he was.
1: And, you know, with all the money he invested in Vegas with the mob, he didn't lose a penny.
10: Well, you know, I was here in 1964. I came down with some guys that were connected. And then from there, I went to San Francisco, and a friend of mine was a purchasing agent for Memorex. And you heard of that company.
1: Yep.
10: Yeah, and he told me to buy some stock. I never bought some stock, though, you know.
1: You would have made some money. Well, stay healthy, my friend. Did the spirits ever tell you about the world, Erica, what things are like?
9: Yes, like with world events. I've seen a lot of weather events. I also have had people call me from high conflict places. I won't say where, but high conflict places in the world. And they're scared. So they'll ask, you know, am I going to be able to stay in my house, or is it too dangerous here? Or they'll ask questions. And through those questions, I will receive answers, and it will reveal things about that are legitimately going on the planet. And weather is also a big, big thing that comes up. I was on here on New Year's, which was so amazing, and definitely some New Year's things will come through about the vibration of the new year to come. So absolutely, there's definitely specific world events that come through in readings, but I don't just like seek them out in my free time, if that makes sense. I'm not like sitting here like, tell me what's going to happen, you know, in this area or that area. It usually comes through when other people are asking about them.
1: Next birthday, 6/19/58, June 19, 1958. Let's go to Timmy on the wild card line. Hi, Timmy. Go ahead.
11: Guys, thanks for taking my call.
1: Sure thing, buddy.
11: Seems like I was tapped on the shoulder about an hour ago, and I was supposed to ask Erica something about a committee up there or something that has to do with me. I don't know what that means.
9: Oh, that's so cool. You asked me about a what? A community?
1: Committee.
11: A committee.
9: Oh, a committee in spirit?
1: Yes.
11: I think so up there. I see a white room, like a, and you're looking down through windows. I don't know.
9: Oh, okay. So thank you for your question. It's nice to talk to you. So I think what they're trying to tell you is that you have, you know, everyone has kind of a network of guides, right? So like when I see my guides, I see a whole kind of semicircle of guides, right? And they come forward at different times. So they're telling you, go into that room that you see, just go in with gratitude and ask which guide is stepping forward in your life right now. So I see something similar. So I do understand what you're saying. It's like a white space. I see a whole semicircle of guides. My main guide is standing in the middle, and at different times, other guides step forward. So like if I'm having, God forbid, knock on wood, a health issue, I have a guide that works with me on a physical level. So the idea for you is they want you to go deeper, go in, connect with your guides. There's one that really wants to work with you and probably just tapped you on the shoulder. I actually have a workshop on my website right now about how to get to know your guides better. And I think that's what you're being called to do, because as you move forward over this next year, you're going to be asked to make some decisions, and your guides are telling you, we're around if you want help.
11: Okay, wonderful. Thanks so much.
1: Okay, thank you.
9: Thank you.
1: How many guides come at you at one time, Erica?
9: Yeah, so I have a main guide that I work with, and that's really who I am with during this reading, but I see the other guides there as well. So before I read, I'll usually work with guides that are kind of connected to the earth, right? So they'll kind of help me prepare my body and clear out any energy. And then I kind of elevate and work with a different room of guides. So I did understand what he was saying with like a room. So I kind of work with a different room of guides. They're in a semicircle. And then I see my main guide standing in the middle. And that's who I usually go to and work with during readings.
1: Next up, let's go to the birthday of May 17th, 1953, 5/17/53. Bonnie is with us in Niagara Falls, Canada. Hello, Bonnie. Welcome to the program.
12: Oh, thanks, George. Hi, Erica.
9: Hi, Bonnie.
12: Actually, it, It's July 17th, 1953.
9: Thank you.
1: Okay, we had it wrong. July 17th, 1953.
12: Right. So my situation is sort of odd. Everyone that I ever cared for has died. I'm left alone here, and I'm feeling that maybe this is supposed to be teaching me some universal lesson, and I was just wondering what the heck it is that I'm all alone, and, you know, it's just an odd situation to be in. Any guidance of what I'm doing here?
9: Yeah, absolutely. So first of all, thanks for calling. And second of all, I'm planning a trip to Niagara Falls this summer. My son said it was on his bucket list. So I love that's where you're from. That's a good sign for me. So first of all, I am so sorry that you have lost so many people. That is really tragic and challenging. I think, you know, there's also a component of you being there for them. Right. So you were there for them and now you're on your own. But the idea is that this, their passing and their crossing was not meant to be your end. It wasn't. That was their time. Everyone has their own path. Everyone has their own time. Your story is not over yet. And your soul needs to go on here on earth. So for you, it is finding what brings you happiness, meeting new people. It's allowing yourself to move forward and not feeling guilty because you're the one left behind. I know that's really hard. It's like people say there's like survivor guilt, right? Where you're just like, why am I the only one here? Should it have been me? You're questioning so many things, but know that you're supposed to be here. It is not your time. You have much more time left. And so you're saying, what is my point of being here? It is to go on, to find your happiness, to find out who you are even more, and to find your path and not give up.
1: Never give up, Erica. Never.
9: Mm-hmm. Yep. Ever. There's always hope and there's always another day. And you know, for Bonnie, she's really meant to continue on. There's more things for her to learn here. It's not over yet.
1: Follow-up question, Bonnie?
12: Pardon me?
1: You have a follow-up?
12: No, that was it. Thank you very much, Erica.
9: Oh, it was a blessing talking to you. Thank you so much.
1: Next up, let's go to November 19, 1954. Tim's with us in Alberta, Canada. Hello, Timmy. Go ahead.
13: Hey, Timothy. Yeah, George, happy 76. And Erica, I got a happy birthday from George when I turned 70 on this program a year and a half ago. And, Coast to Coast, I was telling a story about we found a missing Learjet that went missing on Christmas Eve. And we're going to do a project. It was Major Ed Bames that you know of and Arbell. And, we'd set it up anyways. The show ended at 4 back then. And we hung up the phone and an angel drop-in came in New Hampshire in the bush, known as a forestry worker, and found that missing Learjet. That very same morning, and it was like the firefighter that dropped in over top of the furniture store for George. But our Coast to Coast drop-in didn't want to be identified, which is really too bad. And boy, that's something we'd like to look into in the future. But I'm wondering about a dream, Erica.
9: Yeah, talk to me.
13: Senator Nick Begich and the House Leader Boggs, they went missing 1972, and a twin-engine Cessna going from Anchorage to Juneau. Weather was bad, et cetera, et cetera. So anyways, he was on, boy, it was about a year and a half ago. He's been on since then. But he was on for the program. And that night, after listening to the story, I went to NTSB. I brought it up. I read the report. And then I wrote on my wall beside my bed, I just said, identify the aircraft and the people on board. And I asked if it's on the land, like in the mountains, or it's in the water, because the coastline is usually the route you take. And I had a dream that night that took me and put me on a beach. And this beach had an old site on it, and there was something on it that I recognized that started, you know, my investigation that led to Google Earth, and I found exactly where I was standing, because there were so many things around that I noticed from the dream. I don't have to close my eyes. And I'm standing outside right now and talking on my phone, so everybody can hear this, I guess. But I'm just wondering, Who put me there? Who put me on that beach in that dream?
9: That is wild, and that's such an amazing story. Thank you for sharing that. So to me, and I think I understand the story correctly, but to me, you're basically like astral jumping, where you're asleep and your subconscious is taking you somewhere because you're, you know, your whole being wants to know the answer. So that's like an astral jumping situation where you're asleep, but your soul is kind of journeying and traveling. I didn't know what astral jumping was until it happened to me a few times. And I'm like, what is happening here? So this can absolutely happen, especially if you're someone that's so interested in these mysteries. And for you, develop your skill. Develop, that's a beautiful gift if you're able to see things or find things. I would really work with your own intuition and develop this out. Look if there's any kind of courses you can do to develop your intuition. But I think a lot of that and what happened was you. I don't just think that someone, you know, plucked you out and stuck you there, right? It's there's so much like, you know, we think that there's kind of some kind of puppet master happening, like taking us to do things. I really feel that was you. That's your subconscious. That's your, you know, spiritual endeavor and your gift. And you were able to go there, especially because you're interested in all of this and all this information. It's like you asked and you received. And I think that had a lot to do with you and your own incredible intuition.
1: 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For Dan Galanti, Tom Danheiser, Sue Tricus, Lex Lonehood, Sean Laudasur, Alec Fernandez, Stephanie Smith, Tim Benol, George Knapp, and Richard Serrett, I'm George Norrie. Somewhere out there on Coast to Coast AM, we'll see you on our next edition. Until then, be safe, everyone.

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6: From ABC News. I'm Sherry Preston. On Capitol Hill, the voting has gone on all night long, and we have just learned that the president's $70 billion immigration enforcement bill has passed the Senate.
7: President, pursuant to Section 904 of the Congressional Budget Act and all budget resolution discipline.
6: It turned into an all-night affair as the two sides worked to pass funding for immigration and customs enforcement and border patrol. Republicans barely holding back the Democrats' effort to formally kill the Justice Department's so-called anti-weaponization fund. Democrats are trying to come up with a possible amendment that would have limited the fund before proceeding with that final vote. The fate of President Trump's massive ballroom project for the White House will be in the hands of a three-judge panel in an appeals court this morning, trying to decide whether a federal judge's previous ruling that Congress needs to approve the project went too far. ABC's Peter Haralambos telling our daily podcast Start Here how the administration is focused on getting this project over the finish line.
8: The administration has really framed this as a national security issue. They've pointed to these recent shootings that have happened near President Trump, the one at the White House Correspondents' Dinner, another incident on Pennsylvania Avenue in May, to argue that this ballroom is necessary, that there's no other space where President Trump himself could have a big gathering safely.
6: Former Trump National Security Advisor and U.S. Ambassador to the U.N. John Bolton expected to plead guilty to one count of illegal retention of sensitive documents. ABC's Pierre Thomas with that.
9: We are told that in addition to that one count of pleading guilty, he will also agree to pay a fine of $2.25 million. He will not acknowledge transmitting any information to any foreign group or any entity that shouldn't have had it. Also, he's making clear that he wants to take responsibility for action and make clear that he meant no harm to national security.
6: Bolton is due back in court later this month on June 26th. You're listening to ABC News.
10: Here's the latest on KOA. I'm Carrie Mack. The Colorado Court of Appeals reversing the criminally negligent homicide convictions of the two paramedics in Elijah McClain's death. Community activist Alberta Simmons says this is not enough.
11: All we want as a black and brown community is justice. No Where do we go to get that?
10: Improper jury instruction is the reason for this decision. The man behind the bomb threat scare at the Adams County Courthouse pleaded guilty on Thursday. Bryan police say Steven Sandoval made a call to the Adams County Comm Center in early February. Officers had to evacuate around 1,000 people from the courthouse and the King Supers on East Bromley Lane. Sandoval will serve back-to-back sentences of 3 years for the bomb threat and 2 years for identity fraud. The lockout of 1,700 workers at Cargill's Fort Morgan beef processing plant continues. Teamsters Local 455's Dean Modiker spoke with KHOW's Ryan Schilling.
1: We are still locked out. We did make another offer last week. The offer was rejected. As a matter of fact, the employer pulled money off the table rather than putting money back on the table. We're standing strong today. We are filing for unemployment to go along with our strike benefits. The state has worked with us on that.
10: Cargill locked out the workers after the union rejected a contract proposal. The Teamsters are seeking higher wages, guaranteed hours, and better working conditions. The Colorado Mining Association is the oldest in the United States, and they're celebrating their 150th year. Speaking at History Colorado, former U.S. Secretary of the Interior Ken Salazar, he says the California gold rush everyone heard about growing up had nothing on Colorado.
12: Colorado would not be what it is without the mining industry. That's true of the past, it's true of the present, and it's true of the future. Mining is essential to everything we do in our way of life.
10: Much of Colorado's history is based in gold mining. The Cripple Creek and Victor Mine in the town of Victor is still one of the world's biggest gold producers. That's the latest. I'm Carrie Mack on KOA.
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17: The SAVE Act fails again. Good morning, I'm Gordon Deal, along with Nicole Murray, on this Friday, June 5th. Glad you could be with us. Here's what we have for you this hour.
18: Four Republicans broke ranks to sink another attempt at passing President Trump's voter ID law.
17: It could be weeks before we know who won the primary election for California governor, with all mail-in ballots yet to be counted.
18: Immigration officials are ending a Biden-era policy that required ICE to report the deaths of former detainees.
17: And more Americans embracing side hustles.
19: Over the last few years, side hustles and small businesses have sort of boomed coming out of the pandemic. Workers got more flexibility with remote work.
17: Rachel Barber at USA Today on the most popular side hustles and the ones that pay the most. Republican efforts to change election rules have failed in the Senate. The Save America Act, which President Trump argued should be the top priority in Congress, would have required voters to show a document proving their citizenship, like a passport or birth certificate, when they registered to vote. The measure was an amendment as part of lengthy debate over an immigration funding package. The election bill has languished in the Senate for months after the House passed a version in February on a near party line vote. Kentucky Congressman James Comer on Fox News.
20: In Kentucky, if someone is arrested and convicted for voter fraud, it's always it always pertains to absentee ballots. And one of the charges they get on them is mail-in fraud. So if you just have drop boxes, you take out a tool in the toolbox to hold people accountable for cheating.
17: The election proposal would have taken effect immediately, even as voting is underway in congressional primaries. Separately, Senate Republicans defeated an effort by Democrats to bar President Trump from establishing a fund that could compensate his political allies. More of your tax dollars could be going overseas. The House has voted to approve a bill that would deliver billions of dollars in aid to Ukraine while imposing sanctions on Russia. More than a dozen Republicans defied their own leadership yesterday and President Trump by voting with Democrats to approve the package, which passed 226 to 195. The measure includes strict sanctions on Russian leaders and institutions, including top banks, oil, and mining companies. It also includes tariffs of 500% on all Russian goods imported to the U.S. and a ban on Russian crude oil from being imported here. Trump broadly on Russia's war with Ukraine.
21: They're going to make compromises. I suggested those compromises. And, you know, we've had a lot to do with it. We'd love to see their two very good people. They're two very, incredible countries, beautiful countries. They've got to stop.
17: There's also new military support for Ukraine, including authorizing $8 billion in loans for arms sales. It's not clear what will happen to the bill in the Senate, where 60 votes are needed. President Trump has announced a plan to spend nearly $700 million to support coal-fired power plants and coal exports. Trump said the administration will use authority under a national defense law from the Cold War era to support 14 coal plants across the country and help build coal plants in Alaska and West Virginia. They would be the first new American coal plants in 13 years. The money would also help restart a defunct coal-fired power plant in Maryland and support construction of a long-delayed coal export terminal in Oakland, California.
21: China, by the way, last year built 52 coal plants. They build about two windmills. You know, the only time they build a windmill is when they're trying to sell them to stupid people from the United States, the suckers. And by the way, and all over Europe.
17: The White House says all told, the efforts will support or create more than 14,000 jobs in the coal, construction, rail, and maritime industries. Trump invoked the Defense Production Act, a 1950 law that grants presidents broad authority over national security-related industries. By the way, if you've missed anything from today's show, you can stream or download the podcast. 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
1: Thanks for spending time with us. Republicans hoping to keep control of Congress in a tough election year have been thrown off balance by President Trump's focus on foreign policy, pet projects, and statements dismissing the importance of the midterms and cost of living issues. Here's Emily Brooks, congressional reporter at The Hill. Emily, what are you hearing?
2: Well, it's sort of a two stories going on here. You know, on the one hand, Trump has been very involved in helping fundraise for Republican candidates, catapulting them there, but he has continuously had these messages go out that are complicating the Republican midterm message, particularly around Iran, when he says, I don't really care about the midterms, or I'm not thinking about Americans' cost of living. That doesn't cross his mind when he's thinking about, in the context, as several Republicans noted, of when he's talking about Iran negotiations. But even if you have the most charitable view of that, every time he says something like that, it certainly makes things harder for Republicans who are running in these most competitive districts, whose constituents are most concerned about domestic issues and cost of living issues. And it just gives them a little rock and roll there every time the president says something like that.
1: Is that because he is seen as the best messenger for the Republican Party at this point?
2: Well, I think that at this point, he is certainly kind of synonymous with the Republican Party, and he's certainly shown his grip on the party's base in these midterm elections years. And that is pretty important because Republican operatives at the highest levels who are trying to keep control of Congress in these swing seats have gone in on a strategy of trying to turn out those most loyal Republican voters, those Republican base voters, rather than trying to appeal to kind of more those types of voters in the political middle who might very well just stay home this election cycle. So, what the president does and how and whether they can turn him out, and keeping that support for the president among those Republican voters is going to be very important for their midterm strategy.
1: Yeah. We're speaking with Emily Brooks, congressional reporter at The Hill. The story is called Republicans Rocked by Trump's Midterm Approach. What about the strategy here of perhaps, if you're a Republican lawmaker seeking re-election, criticizing President Trump in the general election so you can win with the primaries behind you? Would that be acceptable here?
2: I think that that's a pretty dangerous strategy for Republicans, given how the national party structure and how everything is set up here. I mean, it was pretty interesting to see a lot of these Republicans in the most competitive seats leaning into the messaging of the president. The president went to New York Representative Mike Lawler's district, a swing seat member, a couple of weeks ago, and was campaigning with him. And Mike Lawler is embracing that. However, you do, have certain members where I think Trump is kind of they have antagonized Trump, and Trump is kind of letting them do their own thing. This would be a member like Representative Brian Fitzpatrick in Pennsylvania, who has voted against a number of the president's initiatives, criticized his moves, such as the funding that was stripped out of a bill for ballroom security at the White House, and his anti-weaponization fund that the Department of Justice has said is now on ice. So there are a number of different strategies that these swing seat members can take, but overall it seems like those in the competitive seats are siding with the president, and we'll see if that's successful for them in the midterm cycle.
1: Thanks, Emily. Emily Brooks, congressional reporter at The Hill. This portion of the program is brought to you by

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1: And now, the three big things you need to know. Number one.
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0: Thanks for spending time with us. 23 minutes now after the hour on this morning. Here's Nicole Murray.
1: And now, the three big things you need to know. Number one.
2: The Save America Act, a Republican election overhaul that President Trump said should be his congressional allies' top priority, has failed in the Senate. Missouri Senator Eric Schmidt on Fox says there's work to be done regarding fair elections.
3: There was a bipartisan commission 20 years ago, the Carter-Baker Commission, that said, hey, here are the 10 things you can do to make sure our elections are secure. California is violating almost all of those now out of raw power play, and we should do something about it. It's certainly something I'm going to fight for.
2: The legislation would have required people to show a document proving their U.S. citizenship when they register to vote.
1: Number two.
2: More than a dozen GOP lawmakers have defied their leadership and President Trump by voting with Democrats to approve a bill to deliver billions of dollars in aid to Ukraine while also imposing sanctions on Russia. Hear the vote count being announced on the House floor.
4: The ayes are 226. The nays are 195. The bill is passed, and without objection, the motion to reconsider is laid upon the table.
2: In a closed-door meeting Wednesday, the House Speaker, Mike Johnson, reportedly urged his members to oppose the measure, urging they should give Trump space to negotiate with Russia.
1: Number three.
2: John Bolton, who served as National Security Advisor to President Trump during his first term, has reached a deal with federal prosecutors to plead guilty to unlawfully retaining classified information. Under the deal's terms, Bolton will also pay a $2.25 million fine. The FDA has launched a safety study of the abortion pill mifepristone, a step that could allow the Trump administration to restrict how it is distributed and used. The Wall Street Journal reports that the effort is expected to take about 6 months. President Trump has told reporters that Bill Pulte, his pick for acting director of national intelligence, will not be nominated to the role permanently.
5: It's an acting position. It's not a permanent. He's not going to be permanent because, you know, I don't think he'd want to be permanent. But he's a very smart guy, and he may find out some things about the rigged elections, et cetera, et cetera.
2: Trump added his administration is also interviewing other candidates. Today is National Donut Day. Get a free donut of your choice at Krispy Kreme. 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Get a free donut at Dunkin' with the purchase of any beverage.
0: Toasted coconut, please.
2: Ew, coconut donut, really?
0: Yeah, toasted coconut on the outside.
2: No way. I go classic, like glazed. You don't got to try and fix what's not broken.
0: Boring. Thank you, Nicole. 26 minutes now after the hour. On this morning, America's First News. A new survey finds nearly 1 in 3 Americans are turning to side hustles to make ends meet as essential costs rise. Which ones pay the most? Here's Rachel Barber at USA Today. Rachel, what do we have?
6: Yeah, that's right. So there's different research on this. Over the last few years, side hustles and small businesses have sort of boomed coming out of the pandemic. Workers got more flexibility with remote work. They weren't using their 2 hours commute time to drive. They're now using that time to potentially sell things online or pick up some DoorDash delivery orders. And so we've been seeing this rise in side hustles over the last real 5, 6, 7 years. But what was interesting about this new research from OmniSend is that of the about 1 in 3 Americans who have a side hustle, about 50% say that they started their gig in the last year. And we see that obviously as prices have risen over the last year. The job market has sort of weakened over the last year outside of specific sectors like healthcare. And so we're seeing people take up these side hustles basically to make ends meet. It's not everyone, but it's a majority are saying that they're using their side hustle income to just pay for things like gas, rent, utilities, the basics.
0: Boy, is there such a thing as the typical side hustler?
6: In a way, there is, but in another way, there is not. Side hustles are popular across income brackets and generations. Gen Z is the most likely to have one. I've seen survey after survey that Gen Zers are very entrepreneurial minded. They want to work for themselves, so they are most likely to have one. And then after that, closely following them are millennials, and then Gen X, and then baby boomers. So the younger you are, the more likely you are to have one. But at the exact same time, the wealthier you are, the more likely you are to have one. A separate survey found that about 45% of people earning more than $150,000 a year have a side hustle, and that's compared to roughly 31% of those earning less than $50,000. And this financial experts that I spoke with said that this is basically because of the old adage that it takes money to make money. People who have that six-figure income are usually willing to put up more investment to start up a side hustle, to start up a website, to pay for a Shopify subscription, things like that. But it's not stopping lower income people from picking up a side gig as well.
0: I see. We're speaking with Rachel Barber, economy reporter at USA Today. The story is called Americans Are Relying on Side Hustles to Pay Bills. Which ones to pay the most?
6: Yeah, so according to this survey and this research, they found that e-commerce is the most popular side hustle, but it's not the most profitable. That would be life coaches. On average, they're making about $150 an hour. But the research also notes that obviously if you're a life coach, that your demand is going to depend heavily on your personal brand and your reputation. Content creators are next on the list, and they make an average of $40 per hour, though that takes some time to sort of build up an online presence and secure brand deals before you can actually start making that cash. And then third on the list is similar affiliate marketers. They make an average of $37.50 per hour. So that's, you know, things like creating content for Pinterest with a link that takes you to an Amazon storefront that you're getting a sort of commission on and things like that.
0: Thanks, Rachel. Rachel Barber, economy reporter at USA Today. 30 minutes now after the hour. On This Morning, America's First News.

0: is what's happening on KOA. President Trump says the U.S. will win the Iran war one way or another.
1: We're going to win on paper, or we're going to win military. One way or the other, it's going to be militarily or on paper.
0: Trump shrugged off questions about the war dragging down Republican chances in the midterm elections, again saying other U.S. wars have lasted a lot longer. He then touted good things going on while the war continues, including a record stock market. Arvada mom Gretchen Ryan is being charged with second-degree murder of her 16-year-old daughter. The cause? Possible alcohol poisoning. Stout Street Foundation's Joseph Ellis says underage drinking is a major problem.
2: I'm 12 years old. Yeah, it's striking how young people get started, and a lot of times it's influence around their familial unit. The substance will be available in the family.
0: Investigators say the teen had an abnormally fatty liver, a common sign of continued alcohol abuse. That's the latest. I'm Carrie Mack on KOA.
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0: top national stories with the context to make sense of it all. This is America's First News, This Morning with Gordon Deal.
1: Thanks for spending time with us. Welcome into Friday, June 5th. Gordon Deal with Nicole Murray. Some of our top stories and headlines. Victory for Trump. Senate in the wee hours this morning passed a $70 billion border enforcement bill. The upper chamber, though, unable to pass Trump's voter ID law. The House approves aid for Ukraine. Trump announces a $700 million investment in the coal industry. Clothing retailers face a surge in returns due to customer use of weight loss drugs. University of Texas won the Women's College World Series for the second year in a row. And how Elmo features in the NBA Finals with Game 2 tonight between the Knicks and Spurs. That story in about 20 minutes. The government later today releases the jobs report for May. Here's a preview from Mark Hamrick, senior economic analyst at Bankrate.com. Mark, what are expectations?
2: The U.S. economy, indeed the job market itself, have been remarkably resilient through seemingly a lot of body blows that have been dealt their ways. And so the reality is that the unemployment rate was recently at 4.3%. The consensus among economists is that it should stay there at least for the month of May in the forthcoming employment report, and that the number of jobs added will be somewhat similar to what we saw for April, which is 115,000 jobs added. For the previous 3 months, we were well below that 115,000, so on average. So we'll see whether we get a decent month of out of May's job market. We also got a look at the job openings data earlier this week, and we had a big pickup in job openings, the largest number in about 2 years. But, you know, there's always going to be some sort of conundrum attached to these numbers, Gordon. So one of the things we saw was more job openings, but fewer people hired. Now, maybe we'll get some of those openings, you know, filled in the next couple of months, and then we get a rebound there. So I think the good news for workers is that the job market is broadly holding up, but it's a bit of a frozen job market in the sense of the number of jobs being added is subpar compared to what we've seen in recent years. But because we don't have that many people entering the labor force because of immigration and the departures of people who are more senior, quote unquote, like me, older workers retiring, we don't need that many more jobs to keep the unemployment rate steady.
1: That's right. We're speaking with Mark Hamrick, senior economic analyst at Bankrate.com. We're discussing a preview of the May jobs report. How about some of the job gains and maybe job declines that we've seen lately, Mark?
2: Mm-hmm. Well, we have a number of ways to look at that. And one fresh update that we got this week, which was from ADP, that is the private sector jobs data that comes obviously from a single company counting them as opposed to the government. And that was surprisingly decent. And what I mean by that was in past months, we've talked about the fact that in the government data, we've largely been led by healthcare and social assistance and the rest of the economy not so much. Well, in the ADP data, we basically saw small, medium, and large companies adding workers, and we saw it really across the board in sectors. So the one sector that was giving jobs back, which is painful for those of us who are invested in the information industry, we saw a decline in information jobs. We know that is something that's related to technology changes and changing consumer habits, for lack of a better way of putting it. So I guess what we could say is once we get past this data, if it comes in largely as expected for the first 5 months of the year, at least with respect to economic activity in the job market, so far, so okay. And in this environment, given the difficulties associated with the Iran war, inflaming inflation, we'll take okay, but we could probably do a little better.
1: Yeah, so that said, I mean, what if the Strait of Hormuz opened this afternoon? What might that do to the job market, if anything? Are they tied somehow?
2: The question is, how soon do you actually get essentially supply chains reestablished? And what we learned during COVID, when we all sort of got our first ever lesson in supply chains, is that that takes a while. So inflation, unfortunately, gets a new lease on life here as well. And, of course, that leads to the possibility the Federal Reserve will be pondering more seriously an interest rate hike, not at the meeting upcoming, but perhaps later this year.
1: Thanks, Mark. 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On This Morning, America's First News. 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
1: 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Many public employers started covering weight loss medications for their workers a few years ago when the blockbuster drugs hit the market. Far more employees were prescribed the drugs than expected, though. Cities and towns are now racing to control surging health care costs, and many blame the increasingly ubiquitous drugs for contributing to a budget squeeze. Examples from Owen Tucker Smith, reporter at the Wall Street Journal. Owen, what's up here?
11: Yeah, so a lot of these towns and their public health insurance plans, which, you know, work for teachers, firefighters, police officers, etc., they covered weight loss drugs years ago when everyone else was doing the same, and they didn't realize how popular they would be. And now they're seeing their health insurance costs starting to go way up. We're seeing premiums rising much higher than they normally do, and that deals a big blow to these towns that often have really razor-thin budgets, and they can't just easily adjust to a 15% increase in healthcare costs.
1: Goodness. All right. So one of the towns you focused on was, I believe it's Belchertown, Massachusetts. Explain what happened there.
11: Yeah, so Belchertown is part of a trust of you know, dozens of different public entities in Massachusetts that all gets their health care through the same group. And that group sent these towns letters last year basically saying, because of a variety of factors, including the rise of weight loss drugs, our trust is running really low on money. They were nearing insolvency, and these towns kind of had to bail it out by paying for these mid-year rate increases. And for Belchertown, that meant over $900,000 that they had to cobble together from a variety of sources. So they had to implement reductions to the school budget. They had to go into their long-term town stabilization funds. And this is a really big shock for a town of this size.
1: Yeah. Jeez. Further south in Delaware, what happened there?
11: Yeah, so Delaware is one of these places where we're seeing standoff between unions and employers. And in Delaware, a lot of teachers specifically were complaining that these proposed cuts to weight loss drug coverage were going to be really harmful for them. So lots of employees cobbled together these pieces of testimony about how they had been on these drugs and what it would mean for them if the access was taken away.
1: So I guess the towns are still determining if the costs are worth it. Are we still there, or is it worth it and we can't afford it right now? How do we characterize this?
11: Absolutely. So there's kind of a couple different schools of thought here. And one is that, yes, maybe costs are going to increase right now in the short term because it's really expensive for us as a town to be paying for these drugs. But hopefully that means that we are going to have a healthier town population. And down the road, we'll see healthcare costs go down because people are on these drugs and it's making them healthier. But there's other towns that say, well, maybe there are long-term benefits, but we can't pay for that right now because when you're asking us to pay these 10, 15, 20% increases in healthcare costs, that means a lot for our budget right now. And so it's not worth it. Wow. And so I think it's going to take years for, you know, economists to fully sort out exactly how these drugs impact the healthcare system and whether it in the net saves money or costs money. But these towns don't really have years to make those decisions because they're sorting out their budgets right now.
1: Thanks, Owen. Owen Tucker Smith, reporter at the Wall Street Journal. By the way, it's Friday, which means a new video posting later this morning on Facebook, Instagram, TikTok, and X. Nicole and I battle it out over which is better, hot or iced coffee. You can let us know which side you're on, simply search This Morning with Gordon Deal. 12 minutes now in front of the hour on This Morning, America's First News.
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1: Pleasure to be with us. Welcome into Friday. 9 minutes now in front of the hour. On this morning, America's First News. Once again, here's Nicole Murray.
16: And now, the three big things you need to know. Number one.
17: Legislation that would have required people to show a document proving their U.S. citizenship when they register to vote has failed in the Senate. Kentucky Congressman James Comer on Fox.
18: In Kentucky, if someone is arrested and convicted for voter fraud, it always pertains to absentee ballots, and one of the charges they get on them is mail-in fraud. So if you just have drop boxes, you take out a tool in the toolbox to hold people accountable for cheating.
17: President Trump has said that the Save America Act should be his congressional allies' top priority.
16: Number two.
17: The president is again seeking to boost the struggling U.S. coal industry, announcing a plan to spend nearly $700 million to support coal-fired power plants and coal exports.
19: As a result of the $700 million investment that I'm announcing today, we will protect 14 coal plants and 42 coal mines. It's a tremendous number. And build two new coal plants and one massive new export terminal because we're exporting coal.
17: A White House official said the announcements will support or create more than 14,000 jobs in coal, construction, rail, and maritime industries.
16: Number three.
17: Karen Reed has filed a lawsuit against the Massachusetts State Police and Canton Police Department, alleging that two officers involved in investigating her after her boyfriend's death had exchanged racist and misogynistic messages for years. ABC News legal contributor Brian Buckmeyer.
20: What Karen Reed's going to have to prove, and a lot of it she seemingly pointed out in her own criminal case through her attorney, is that both the state and the city knew of the bad apples within their ranks, did not remove them when certain facts came to light.
17: Last year, Reed was found not guilty of murdering her boyfriend, Boston police officer John O'Keefe. A man, woman, and two girls have been found stabbed to death in what investigators believe is a murder-suicide in Miami. Police say they believe 42-year-old Ryan Whiten killed his two daughters and their mother before taking his own life. President Trump has announced that he intends to build a promenade behind the Lincoln Memorial.
19: They want to call it the Trump Promenade, but I don't know if I want to do that.
17: And finally, Hailey, data says that 30% of women and 48% of men experience higher libido during the summer. Experts say this is due to increased sunlight exposure and social activity.
1: Increased social activity.
17: Yeah, everyone comes outside. I feel like I'm a new person in summer. I'm like, oh my gosh, I forgot the sky is blue and the grass is green.
1: Go outside on a Friday night, a couple of drinks.
17: Never know who you're going to meet.
1: Oh.
17: Well, not like that.
1: I was thinking married couples.
17: Oh, well, I'm not married. Boring. We're kind of in different situations.
1: So we might then watch for, a baby boom late next winter, early spring? If that's 9 months from now.
17: Yeah, definitely, definitely.
1: See. 6 minutes now in front of the hour.
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1: Thanks for being with us. All Elmo wanted to do was make sure that both the Knicks and Spurs enjoyed their time in the NBA Finals. However, Today.com says the furry red Sesame Street star was not expecting so many people to have strong opinions about his message. In an attempt to join the convo, Elmo's words of support rooting on both teams did not go as planned. Ahead of Game 1 Wednesday, Elmo's official X account tweeted, "Elmo hopes both teams have fun," included basketball emoji. Generally, people were stunned that Elmo wouldn't root for the Knicks. One wrote, "Elmo, my guy, you're literally red and furry from Sesame Street in the heart of NYC. This is your moment to finally pick a side, little buddy." Another replied, "We'll forgive the neutrality if you rock the orange and blue tonight." Game 2 is tonight. The Knicks lead the best of 7 series, 1 game to nothing. By yesterday, Elmo was back. He wrote, "Knicks, that last message. Emil didn't mean to spur you on. That'll do it for this hour. For Nicole Murray, I'm Gordon Deal. 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
25: From ABC News. I'm Sherry Preston. A little over an hour ago, the Senate passed the $70 billion deal to fund ICE and the Border Patrol. Republicans say the bill will make the country safer. Democrats had tried to add an amendment that would have formally gotten rid of President Trump's $1.8 billion fund set up for those who feel they've been wronged by the government, but Republicans voted it down. This is Minority Leader Chuck Schumer.
26: After tonight's vote, it's clear to Americans that Republicans refuse to outlaw Donald Trump's $2 billion slush fund. Now the whole country can see the truth. Republicans fought like hell to please Donald Trump and his slush fund, but didn't lift a finger to help working Americans lower their costs.
25: The bill funds immigration enforcement through the end of President Trump's term. The House passing a bill that would aid Ukraine and sanction parts of the Russian economy, despite objections from Republicans who warned the bill would undermine negotiations currently underway on ending the conflict. And, says ABC's Karen Waugh,
27: now Ukrainian President Zelensky has sent a letter to Putin proposing they meet to discuss compromises to end the war. And warning Putin, if he doesn't help end the conflict, Putin will have to fight for his own existence.
25: With World Cup games just 1 week away, security experts like former DHS official John Cohen are warning that the security threat level is unprecedented right now, and it's been made worse by the elimination of resources at the federal level.
28: For some of these key security and emergency management and homeland security jobs, you really want to put people in there that have experience, that understand how to conduct these operations, who understand intelligence.
25: Security experts say the U.S. is experiencing an extremely heightened threat environment currently. As severe weather moves east from the upper Midwest and the Plain States, other parts of the country will be dealing with extreme heat over the weekend. You're listening to ABC News.
29: Here's the latest on KOA. I'm Carrie Mack. It was the Democrats' chance to take a turn on the 9 News stage at DU last night. Senator Michael Bennett and Attorney General of Colorado Phil Weiser are vying for the governor's seat. And both candidates were asked how much time former Mesa County Clerk Tina Peters should have spent in prison. Senator Bennett?
30: She only served 19 months, and that is far too little for her crime.
29: And Attorney General Phil Weiser?
31: She should have served up until the time that she was eligible for parole and been treated like any other prisoner. A core problem in this case is we saw a deviation from core basic justice principles, giving someone special treatment because who she was, that's wrong.
29: The Colorado primary set for June 30th. And the Arapahoe County Sheriff's Office, they're sending four horses and three deputies to the FIFA World Cup this month. Deputies from the mounted unit will head to Kansas City, Missouri on June 9th to provide extra security and crowd control during the 2026 International Men's Soccer Tournament. They'll be on duty during multiple games, including the playoffs and quarterfinals. The horses will enhance public safety outside of Arrowhead Stadium and at the FIFA Fan Festival. Denver Parks and Recreation says they're cutting back on their water usage. They'll implement a system-wide water reduction strategy due to the ongoing Stage 1 drought declaration across the city. The plan is for DPR to reduce irrigation water use by 20%. They will continue to prioritize trees, athletic fields, pools, splash pads, and other important community amenities. Things are heating up this weekend in the Denver Metro. Fox 31's Liz McGiffin.
4: We'll see a lot of upper 80s, a couple 90s in there. Still a far cry from that 96 degrees needed to set records. Upper 80s, some of the warmest temperatures we've seen so far. Officially in Denver, still haven't hit 90 degrees.
29: McGiffin says it's going to be a hot weekend. That's the latest. I'm Carrie Mack on KOA.
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1: Homeland Security gets its funding. Good morning, I'm Gordon Deal, along with Nicole Murray, on this Friday, June 5th. Glad you could be with us. Here's what's up this hour.
20: A victory for President Trump. The Senate this morning passed an extra $70 billion for border enforcement.
1: Four Republicans voted with Democrats to reject the latest attempt at changing voter ID laws.
20: It could be weeks before we know who won the primary election for California governor, with all mail-in ballots yet to be counted.
1: And city budgets exploding over coverage for weight loss drugs.
32: They covered weight loss drugs years ago when everyone else was doing the same, and they didn't realize how popular they would be. And now they're seeing their health insurance costs starting to go way up.
1: Owen Tucker Smith at the Wall Street Journal on employers starting to drop coverage as financial woes mounts over surging costs for weight loss drugs. The Senate, in the small hours of this morning, passed a bill that would provide the Department of Homeland Security with an additional $70 billion for immigration enforcement. It now goes to the House for final consideration. Much of the long debate over the bill that began yesterday was about provisions making it illegal for federal dollars to be used for an anti-weaponization fund. Separately, Republican efforts to change election rules have failed in the Senate. The Save America Act, which President Trump argued should be the top priority in Congress, would have required voters to show a document proving their citizenship, like a passport or a birth certificate, when they registered to vote. Voting by non-citizens is already a federal crime. Missouri Republican Senator Eric Schmidt on Fox News.
33: There was a bipartisan commission 20 years ago, the Carter-Baker Commission, that said, hey, here are the 10 things you can do to make sure our elections are secure. California is violating almost all of those now out of raw power play, and we should do something about it. It's certainly something I'm going to fight for.
1: The election bill has languished in the Senate for months after the House passed a version in February on a near party line votes. More of your tax dollars could be going overseas. The House has voted to approve a bill that would ultimately deliver billions of dollars in aid to Ukraine while imposing sanctions on Russia. More than a dozen Republicans defied their own leadership and President Trump yesterday by voting with Democrats to approve the package.
0: The ayes are 226, the nays are 195. The bill is passed, and without objection, the motion to reconsider is laid upon the table.
1: The measure includes strict sanctions on Russian leaders and institutions, including top banks, oil and mining companies. It also includes tariffs of 500% on all Russian goods imported to the U.S. There's also new military support for Ukraine, including authorizing $8 billion in loans for arms sales. Ukrainian President Volodymyr Zelensky has pleaded for more support from the U.S. as Russia intensifies attacks on Ukraine. It's not clear what will happen to that bill in the Senate, where 60 votes are needed. President Trump has announced a plan to spend nearly $700 million to support coal-fired power plants and coal exports, while also getting rid of unspent clean energy and climate grants.
2: It was set aside for the Green New Scam, but the Green New Scam is history.
1: Trump said the administration will use authority under a national defense law from the Cold War era to support 14 coal plants across the country and help build coal plants in Alaska and West Virginia.
2: When you look at that, those states, West Virginia, Kentucky, North Carolina, Indiana, Tennessee, Arizona, Arkansas, Oklahoma, North Dakota, Wisconsin, what do they all have in common? Trump's one of them.
3: Wisconsin.
2: I want every one of them.
1: It would be the first new American coal plants in 13 years. The White House says all told, the efforts will support or create more than 14,000 jobs in the coal, construction, rail, and maritime industries. Last fall, by the way, the administration said it would open 13 million acres of federal lands for coal mining. By the way, make sure to check out a podcast of today's show full of stories you won't hear this hour. On today's podcast, the most popular side hustles and how Elmo injected himself into the NBA Finals. 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

0: political world's answer. Analysis from Jim Antle, executive editor at the Washington Examiner. Jim, how do you see it?
1: Yeah, I mean, so if you look at the polling in a number of races where there is polling, particularly the Senate races, if you look at generic ballot polling where you ask, voters which party they would prefer to see control Congress or control the House, you know, Democrats tend to be favored and in some cases pretty heavily favored. President Trump's job approval rating is pretty low, both overall and on the issues that are likely to be most important in the midterm elections. That includes the economy, inflation, cost of living, Iran and foreign policy. These are issues where he's underwater by double digits, in some cases by more than 20 points. All of those types of conditions combined generally won't favor the party in power. And, you know, the history of the midterm elections, even apart from these specific conditions, also would suggest that Democrats would have a pretty good chance because, you know, the party that controls the White House and the party that controls Congress, there tends to be a recalibration and adjustment in the midterm elections. And Republicans were facing that. And then people's assessment of the national conditions under unified Republican control is pretty dismal right now, particularly with the energy prices spiking and the resumption of a moderate level of inflation. So, based on those conditions alone, Democrats should be expecting some pretty significant pickups in November.
0: Yeah.
1: If all those conditions remain the same as we get closer to the election.
0: We're speaking with Jim Antle, executive editor at the Washington Examiner. The story is called Blue Wave or Red Wall. Republicans hope a favorable map can counter terrible conditions. He drilled down a little bit and said that they're sort of the safe seats that are part of this Republican-controlled House. Could that blunt things, I guess, here? Could it soften the Republican blow?
1: Yeah, it potentially could. So historically speaking, when you have what's called a wave election, an election that really benefits one party over the other, in addition to the national conditions being bad for the party in power, usually it also means that they have a number of seats in swing districts or districts with a lot of voters from the other side that are sort of exposed and are at risk in this kind of an election. And Republicans have fewer of those even before the redistricting push. You know, the House Republican majority in particular was structured in a way that most of it is safe seats, very red districts, districts that went for Donald Trump by, 10 or more points in the 2024 election. They're only defending two or three seats in districts that went for Kamala Harris, whereas in 2018, the last blue wave and the first midterm election of Donald Trump's career, Democrats were defending 25 seats in districts that had been won by Hillary Clinton in 16. So, even before redistricting and the recent Supreme Court Louisiana case on the Voting Rights Act, Republicans we're defending more safe seats by historic standards than is usually the case in these kinds of wave elections, could certainly help them. Then if the redistricting works out the way it appears to be, and if some of these majority black Democratic districts in the South need to be redrawn, that also makes more of the seats safe and also makes some Democratic held seats more competitive than they otherwise would be. And so maybe the structure of all of this could guard against a wave election. Now, the fact is the Republicans' House majority is very, very small, so you don't necessarily even need a wave election for it to flip control to the Democrats. But that is still something Republicans are looking at, and they're also looking at additional ways to shore up what these structural advantages might be that they still have.
0: Yeah. All right, so is there enough time, I guess, for things to turn for Republicans?
1: Yeah, I mean, there's certainly a time for the war in Iran to end, and probably you could have some kind of an economic turnaround, as late as a little bit before Labor Day. Labor Day is probably when the national conditions and economic people's assessments of the economy get locked in and then become very

0: difficult to change. So they still have probably the whole summer to see things turn around. But the longer it takes, the harder that's going to be.
1: Thanks, Jim. Jim Antle, executive editor at the Washington Examiner. 20 minutes now after the hour on This Morning, America's First News. Here's Nicole Murray.
2: And now, the three big things you need to know. Number one.
3: The Save America Act, which would have required people to show a document proving their U.S. citizenship when they register to vote, has failed in the Senate. Kentucky Congressman James Comer on Fox.
4: In Kentucky, if someone is arrested and convicted for voter fraud, it always pertains to absentee ballots, and one of the charges they get on them is mail-in fraud. So if you just have drop boxes, you take out a tool in the toolbox to hold people accountable for cheating.
3: Meanwhile, the Senate this morning passed a $70 billion package funding Immigration and Customs Enforcement as well as Border Patrol. The package now goes to the House.
2: Number two.
3: More than a dozen GOP lawmakers have defied their leadership and President Trump by voting with Democrats to approve a bill to deliver billions of dollars in aid to Ukraine while also imposing sanctions on Russia. President Trump on current peace negotiations between Russia and Ukraine.
5: They're going to make compromises. I suggested those compromises. And, you know, we've had a lot to do with it. We'd love to see their two very good people. They're two very, incredible countries, beautiful countries. They've got to stop.
3: In a closed-door meeting Wednesday, House Speaker Mike Johnson reportedly urged his members to oppose the measure, arguing they should give Trump space to negotiate with Russia.
2: Number three.
3: John Bolton, who served as national security advisor to President Trump during his first term, has reached a deal with federal prosecutors to plead guilty to unlawfully retaining classified information. Under the deal's terms, Bolton will also pay a $2.25 million fine. The Wall Street Journal says the FDA has launched a safety study of the abortion pill mifepristone, a step that could allow the Trump administration to restrict how it is distributed and used. Federal law enforcement officials announced that two Ohio State employees and two co-conspirators have been indicted in connection with an alleged $30 million Medicaid billing fraud scheme involving children's behavioral health services that were never rendered. According to a sleep health study, people who regularly take daytime naps have larger total brain volumes, equivalent to a brain up to 6.5 years younger.
1: Wow. Well, that explains it.
3: What do you mean?
1: I was wondering, like, why does my brain feel so large?
3: Oh, you're a regular napper?
1: Yeah, regular napper.
3: I thought you looked a little younger today.
1: Uh-huh.
3: I don't know. I struggle to nap, though. Like, getting my body to calm down in the middle of the day, I'm almost like, oh, I'm so excited. I get to take a nap, and then I don't nap.
1: Maybe your body just doesn't need it. I always say it, the body knows.
3: I always need a nap. Even if I don't need it, I need it.
1: 22 minutes now after the hour.
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1: Glad you're with us. A new survey by AI career tool Kick Resume shows stressed and burnt out employees are now more and more turning down higher paying promotions because they don't want to add to their stress and anxiety. To make sense of this, we're joined by Parag Amin, business analyst and attorney. Parag, what's happening?
16: Well, absolutely, Gordon. I think, look, it's a challenging time for everybody. I think, especially after COVID, certain opinions have changed in terms of work-life balance. And I think we're starting to see that a little bit more, including in this most recent survey, is people saying that they feel that at least 80% feel that part of their poor mental health is from their jobs. And so they may turn down a higher paying position in exchange for maybe a perceived better work-life balance or at least perceived better mental health.
1: Do you get the sense that this group does not know how to manage stress at work, or are these actually legit concerns?
16: Like most things, Gordon, I think it's probably, frankly, a mix of both. I will say that there is an aspect to human health and just existence in general that the more comfortable we get, somehow we find more things to be more uncomfortable or more upset about. For example, you know, back in the day, if we wanted to order food, we had to either go up and go pick it up, or at least make a phone call to get it. And now, you know, we can do it from our phones. And if our delivery guy is 5 or 10 minutes late, it feels like, oh my God, why is it taking so long? And so I think there's an aspect to getting so used to being comfortable and things just being more convenient and easier than they've ever been for the vast majority of things in our daily lives, that a lot of inconveniences in life can feel much heavier because, again, everything else seems so much easier in comparison.
1: Wow, it's an interesting take. What about the ripple effects of something like this?
16: In terms of the broader job market, yeah, what it might mean for the broader job market?
1: Yeah, if it's young people who are generally saying, you know, thanks but no thanks to promotions, I guess, I don't know. What about their growth then? What about their income and then economic spending, leadership at the top as companies age? I don't know. All those things.
16: That's true, Gordon. I think it could be a potential prediction of young people just not being willing to work as hard or stay at the same companies and dedicate a lifetime like many baby boomers did. And so I think there's an aspect to that that's certainly very much real and is very much a concern. And that's compounded also by just some of the daily stresses of feeling like, well, are we going to be replaced by AI? Is there some sort of, is there even a point to us continuing to work our way up the ladder if at some point we're going to be replaced by AI, maybe it makes sense to just enjoy the moment. So I understand that there's all these mixed emotions and feelings. I think ultimately, however, there's always going to be people who are competitive. There's always going to be people who want to rise to the top. There's always going to be people who want to strive to give society their best. And so I don't think at the highest rungs that that's ever going to fall by the wayside. I think that's also why we continue to see evolution in various industries, and we continue to see progress in various industries. And most recently, you know, in the AI industry, where you're seeing 20-something-year-old competing for millions of dollars or tens of millions of dollars, or literally sometimes even hundreds of millions of dollars in contracts for just a few years' pay, because they are so talented at AI and they're so capable in terms of bringing whatever company hires them to potentially the next level.
1: Thanks, Parag. Parag Amin, business analyst and attorney. 30 minutes now after the hour on This Morning, America's First News.

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1: If you're a single man under the age of 35, you'd probably like to know what the ladies are looking.
2: Here's what's happening on KOA. Former Attorney General Pam Bondi says Todd Blanche was in charge of the release of the Epstein files.
3: Former Attorney General Pam Bondi both defended the Department of Justice's handling of the Epstein files while distancing herself from parts of the controversial case. She told the House Oversight Committee that her deputy, Todd Blanche, who Trump says he plans to nominate to be Attorney General, was, quote, leading the Epstein matter and the release of everything from the beginning. When a lawmaker accused her of blaming Blanche, Bondi pushed back and said he did a, quote, excellent job with the release of 3 million files. Blanche is expected to face an uphill battle securing confirmation from the Senate. Peter Haralambos, ABC News.
2: 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Fox 31's Liz McGiffin.
4: Saturday in particular, I have my eye on that 93 degrees. It's going to be 2 degrees shy of what's needed to tie the daily record. And then we're heating right back up to the 90s as sunshine returns on Tuesday and Wednesday.
2: Small storm chances are also in the forecast. That's the latest. I'm Gary Mack on KOA.
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13: They came from every corner of the country, from small towns and big cities. 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And still, they come. 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
14: celebrations commemorating the nation's 250th anniversary this summer as the threat of political violence looms. Here's Julia Manchester, White House correspondent at The Hill. Julia, what do we have?
15: Yeah, there's political tensions obviously running high, particularly when it comes to the threats of political violence we've seen. There's some three assassination attempts against the president. You had that shooting outside of the White House on Memorial Day weekend, and there's a question as to, you know, whether we're going to see those tensions turn into potential violence during the Freedom 250 or America 250 celebrations in Washington over the summer. And the big question is, will President Trump hold a political rally instead of some of these concerts? He's floated that idea, and the question is, what does security look like? We know that the administration and the Freedom 250 organizers of the event have been, you know, pretty tight-lipped about what that security looks like, understandably. But it comes, as we've seen, just an uptick in political violence, not only this year, but I would say over the past decade or so.
14: Yeah, I thought it was interesting you said in your story there seems to be at least kind of less publicity coming from the White House regarding some of these upcoming events.
15: It's not the White House, and I think it's important that we make that differentiation. It's okay. Freedom 250. Freedom 250 is a public-private partnership, and they're the ones that are putting on some of these events. Now, you know, they might be coordinating with the White House to a degree, but the White House is not announcing that. You know, you, of course, have the UFC fight on White House grounds that's going to take place. But, other than that, the concerts you hear about, those are Freedom 250, and that's very different from the White House.
14: Yep, got it. All right, so you referenced the tight-lipped approach to security preparations here. Do we know actually anything of what's happening?
15: We don't. I mean, they don't want to. I think it's, pretty clear that the government security, professionals, they wouldn't want to reveal that. But I would imagine that the city will be, locked down to an extent, and that there will be heavy preparation.
14: Yeah. We're speaking with Julia Manchester, White House correspondent at The Hill. The piece is called Political Tensions Run High as America's 250th Birthday Celebration Set to Take Over D.C. Boy, all this colliding just as the U.S. is co-hosting the World Cup.
15: Yeah, I mean, it's the World Cup. It's the UFC fight. These celebrations that are taking place across the country, it's just the question of what does that security look like going forward. We know that there's been efforts from the Department of Homeland Security to make sure airspace is secured and et cetera. So I think it'll be a big summer in terms of security.
14: Yeah. What about on the travel front here, Julia?
15: On the travel front, like I said, DHS is making sure they're tamping down on security and, certainly I think making sure they're keeping tabs on that. I know that there's been extra funds allocated to that, to the host cities of the World Cup in the U.S., as well as the National Capital Region, Washington, D.C., to secure the airspace.
14: Thanks, Julia. Julia Manchester, White House correspondent at The Hill. 21 minutes now in front of the hour. On This Morning, America's First News. Coming up next, weight loss drugs breaking local government budgets.

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10: Welcome into Friday. Many public employers started covering weight loss medications for their workers a few years ago when the blockbuster drugs hit the market. Far more employees, though, were prescribed the drugs than expected. Cities and towns are now racing to control surging healthcare costs, and many blame the increasingly ubiquitous drugs for contributing to a budget squeeze. Examples from Owen Tucker Smith, reporter at the Wall Street Journal. Owen, what's up here?
11: So a lot of these towns in their public health insurance plans, which, you know, work for teachers, firefighters, police officers, etc., they covered weight loss drugs years ago when everyone else was doing the same, and they didn't realize how popular they would be. And now they're seeing their health insurance costs starting to go way up. We're seeing premiums rising much higher than they normally do. And that deals a big blow to these towns that often have really razor-thin budgets, and they can't just easily adjust to a 15% increase in healthcare costs.
10: Goodness. All right. So one of the towns you focused on was, I believe it was Belchertown, Massachusetts. Explain what happened there.
11: Yeah, so Belcher Town is part of a trust of you know, dozens of different public entities in Massachusetts that all gets their health care through the same group. And that group sent these towns letters last year, basically saying, because of a variety of factors, including the rise of weight loss drugs, our trust is running really low on money. They were nearing insolvency, and these towns kind of had to bail it out by paying for these mid-year rate increases. And for Belcher Town, that meant over $900,000 that they had to cobble together from a variety of sources. So they had to implement reductions to the school budget. They had to go into their long-term town stabilization funds. And this is a really big shock for a town of this size.
10: Yeah. Jeez. Further south in Delaware, what happened there?
11: Yeah, so Delaware is one of these places where we're seeing standoff between unions and employers. And in Delaware, a lot of teachers specifically were complaining that these proposed cuts to weight loss drug coverage were going to be really harmful for them. So lots of employees cobbled together these pieces of testimony about how they had been on these drugs and what it would mean for them if the access was taken away.
10: So I guess the towns are still determining if the costs are worth it. Are we still there, or is it worth it and we can't afford it right now? How do we characterize this?
11: Absolutely. So there's kind of a couple different schools of thought here. And one is that, yes, maybe costs are going to increase right now in the short term because it's really expensive for us as a town to be paying for these drugs. But hopefully that means that we are going to have a healthier town population. And down the road, we'll see healthcare costs go down because people are on these drugs and it's making them healthier. But there's other towns that say, well, maybe there are long-term benefits, but we can't pay for that right now because when you're asking us to pay these 10, 15, 20% increases in healthcare costs, that means a lot for our budget right now. And so it's not worth it. Wow. And so I think it's going to take years for, you know, economists to fully sort out exactly how these drugs impact the healthcare system and whether it in the net saves money or costs money. But these towns don't really have years to make those decisions because they're sorting out their budgets right now.
10: I see. We're speaking with Owen Tucker Smith, reporter at the Wall Street Journal. The story is called U.S. Towns Paid for Teachers and Cops to Use Weight Loss Drugs. It broke the bank. Take us through Fort Worth, Texas.
11: Yes, absolutely. In Fort Worth, they do cover these drugs, but they saw that the lone impact of weight loss drugs was costing the city millions and millions of dollars. They had seen for one weight loss drug, the utilization of it had risen thousands of percentage points over just the course of a year.
10: Man.
11: And so they are now in the process of trying to roll out this new proposal to shift the costs entirely onto employers and employees, not employers. And so that's, you know, maybe it will be unpopular with local unions, maybe it won't, but it is a big change in policy for the city.
10: It does seem like some of these town officials are now just pointing to the fact that the healthcare system is just broken. I think that was a quote by somebody at the end of your story.
11: Absolutely, yes. I talked to the town administrator of Montague, which is another Massachusetts town, and he is facing a more than 50% rise year over year in his healthcare costs. And they, like other towns, have had to totally rethink their budgeting. Their school district is in a hiring freeze and they had to cut some jobs. And for a lot of these town administrators, you know, where healthcare costs are a big part of their budget and those costs are going way up, they're just really frustrated and they don't really know what the path forward is. Because while weight loss drugs are a big part of this, there are like a number of other factors driving up healthcare costs. So there are some town managers who fear even when they change the coverage policies here, they're still going to have big increases in healthcare costs. And that's going to just be a long-term challenge for them to manage.
10: So Owen Tucker Smith, reporter at the Wall Street Journal. By the way, it's Friday, which means a new video posting later today on Facebook, Instagram, TikTok, and X. Nicole and I discuss which is better, hot or iced coffee. You can let us know which side you're on. Simply search for This Morning with Gordon Deal. 12 minutes now in front of the hour on This Morning, America's First News.
12: 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I've been surfing here since I was a kid. Now, seeing my grandson out on the water,
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10: Glad you could be with us. Welcome into Friday. 8 minutes now in front of the hour. On This Morning, America's First News, here's Nicole Murray.
17: And now, the three big things you need to know. Number one.
18: The Senate this morning passed a $70 billion package funding ICE and Border Patrol. The new package now goes to the House for final consideration. Meanwhile, the Save America Act, which would have required people to show a document proving their U.S. citizenship when they registered to vote, failed in the Senate. Missouri Senator Eric Schmidt on Fox.
19: There was a bipartisan commission 20 years ago, the Carter-Baker Commission, that said, hey, here are the 10 things you can do to make sure our elections are secure. California is violating almost all of those now out of raw power play, and we should do something about it. It's certainly something I'm going to fight for.
17: Number two.
18: President Trump is again seeking to boost the struggling U.S. coal industry, announcing a plan to spend nearly $700 million to support coal-fired power plants and coal exports.
20: As a result of the $700 million investment that I'm announcing today, we will protect 14 coal plants and 42 coal mines. It's a tremendous number. And build two new coal plants and one massive new export terminal, because we're exporting coal.
18: A White House official said the announcements will support or create more than 14,000 jobs in coal, construction, rail, and maritime industries.
17: Number three.
18: Karen Reed has filed a lawsuit against the Massachusetts State Police and Canton Police Department, alleging that two officers involved in investigating her and after her boyfriend's death had exchanged racist and misogynistic messages for years. ABC News legal contributor Brian Buckmeyer.
21: I think that the process of getting discovery, the process of people sitting down for a
15: opposition is going to be so harmful to the city and the state that they're going to try to resolve this case as quickly and as quietly as possible.
18: Last year, Reed was found not guilty of murdering her boyfriend, Boston police officer John O'Keefe. President Trump has told reporters that Bill Pulte, his pick for acting director of national intelligence, will not be nominated to the role permanently.
20: It's an acting position. It's not a permanent. He's not going to be permanent because, you know, I don't think he'd want to be permanent. But he's a very smart guy, and he may find out some things about the rigged elections, et cetera, et cetera.
18: Trump added his administration is also interviewing other candidates. A Male Allies UK survey found that boy aged 12 to 16 years old found 58% prefer AI relationships because they can control the conversation. 25% want an AI girlfriend over a real one.
10: What?
18: I know.
10: Please, can you go join the cross-country team at school?
18: Do something.
10: Go volunteer at a senior center. Get out.
18: They're not going to be negotiating with people. They're not going to learn how to compromise if you can control the conversation, right? Like, no two-sided anything.
10: Oh, my goodness. That is alarming. Thank you, Nicole. 6 minutes now in front of the hour.
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24: An actual emergency and official message would have followed the tone alert you heard at the beginning of this message. No action is required.
10: After he was last seen alive, the BBC says Dawa Sherpa was last seen above Camp 3 around 24,600 feet high, but yesterday a cleaning crew spotted the experienced climber, who had frostbite on his hands but appeared to be in good health, sliding slowly down the mountain. Before he was found, the 52-year-old's wife told French media she had offered last rite prayers for his soul. Another climber from the UK posted a tribute on Instagram thinking he had died on the mountain. But Dawa Sherpa is awake and undergoing treatment at a Kathmandu hospital. Five people have died so far in this year's climbing, three of them Nepalis who were involved in Everest preparations. That'll do it for this hour. For Nicole Murray, I'm Gordon Deal. 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
8: 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Pinpoint weather, mostly sunny today. High temperature should be approaching 90 degrees. Overnight low in the mid-50s, back into the 90s tomorrow. We have a slight chance of some afternoon isolated thunderstorms. Pretty much 90s stick around for much of the weekend. Currently 55 degrees in Denver. It's now the Democrats' turn.
9: I think it's a tragedy that we lost two national elections to Donald Trump, and we need to get our act together. I believe this state really is a purple state in its spirit.
8: Senator Michael Bennett and Attorney General Phil Wiser both agree that Democrats need to make changes if they hope to remain in the governor's race.
10: For too many people, the Democratic Party doesn't show up, listen, and fight for you.
8: They faced off in their debate last night. The two candidates hoping to win the Democratic nomination for the governor's race agreed a little less during last night's 9 News debate, but they both agreed that Colorado needs to be a more affordable place to live. They differed on the changes that they would make. You can catch the debate in its entirety at 9news.com. Our social media poll question for this morning, similar to what we saw with the Republican debate. Who won, Bennett or Wiser? You can engage with us on our social media platforms. The Democratic debate focused more on the issues than the Republicans faced off earlier this week.
11: The whole thing, it just was bizarre, and at one point, it was just embarrassing.
8: That's State Senator Barb Kirkmeyer. She says her Republican opponents, Victor Marks and Scott Bottoms, needed to address the issues rather than attack each other. The two paramedics involved in the 2019 death of an unarmed black teenager, Elijah McClain, will be retried after the Court of Appeals reversed the criminally negligent homicide charges.
12: The appeals court found errors in the prosecution's case. In Jeremy Cooper's case, the district court instructed the jury to consider the standard of care for a reasonable person rather than a medical practitioner. For Peter Chikuniak, the appeals court said the prosecution must prove another person committed the statutory elements to convict as a complicitor. Attorney General Phil Wiser says his office is committed to defending these convictions through the appeals process. Rob Dawson, KOA.
8: 2 weeks after a 14-year-old boy was killed inside the Montbello Recreation Center, it will be reopening on Monday. Mikhail Payne was shot and killed inside the rec center on Thursday, May 21st. A 15-year-old boy has been arrested for that shooting. City leaders are holding a healing event on Sunday to prepare the community for the reopening. Governor Polis activating phase 3 of Colorado's drought response plan, issuing a statewide drought emergency. This will allow the state to better coordinate with agencies, prepare for worsening conditions, and support Colorado communities facing water shortages. Fox 31 meteorologist Alden German says we could get some relief this month.
13: There is a slight chance we might see wetter than normal conditions persist, and this does include the entirety of the state and especially southeast Colorado. It doesn't mean that we will see wetter than normal conditions. It just means we have a slightly better likelihood to.
8: All 64 of Colorado's counties are experiencing abnormally dry conditions. The Arapahoe County Sheriff's Office sending deputies and four horses to the FIFA World Cup.
14: Deputies from the mounted unit will head to Kansas City, Missouri on June 9th. They're providing extra security and crowd control during the 2026 International Men's Soccer Tournament. They'll be on duty during multiple games, including the playoffs and quarterfinals. The horses will enhance public safety outside of Arrowhead Stadium and at the FIFA Fan Festival. Carrie Mack, KOA.
8: President Trump insists the U.S. is close to a deal with Iran.
15: We're going to win on paper or we're going to win military. One way or the other.
8: Peace talks with Iran hinge on the Islamic Republic giving up enriched uranium. Trump says he could have taken it by force months ago, but didn't want to risk an unsuccessful commando raid.
15: I didn't want to be Jimmy Carter, you know. I didn't feel like being Jimmy Carter. We would have been there for a period of from a week to 2 weeks. We would have gotten it, but I said, I don't like the idea of that.
8: Trump lashed out at House Democrats and the four House Republicans who voted to limit his war powers as he enters the final negotiations. The House agreeing to give more aid to Ukraine and sanction key segments of the Russian economy. The move overrides objections from President Trump and Republican leaders. The measure now heads to the Senate, where it faces an uphill battle. It comes as Ukraine's leader calls for a face-to-face meeting with Russia's president.
16: Ukrainian President Volodymyr Zelensky issues a direct challenge to Russian President Vladimir Putin, declaring enough of war. In an open letter, Zelensky told Putin, "The choice is yours now. Peace or a prolonged conflict." The long, detailed letter blames Putin personally for the war, but also offers a path forward through direct talks between the two leaders. Zelensky called for a ceasefire, a prisoner exchange, and a negotiated end to the war, while making it clear Ukraine will keep fighting if talks fail.
8: That's Fox's Carmen Roberts. A federal appeals court will hear arguments today to consider whether construction on the president's new White House ballroom can move forward.
17: The lower court judge had ordered that construction on the new ballroom stop. Judge Richard Leon agreed with the National Trust for Historic Preservation, which had sued, saying the changes require congressional approval. But a three-judge appellate panel allowed construction to move forward through at least early June. The deputy director of the Secret Service has filed documents explaining that stopping this project could put lives in danger. And during the appeals process, President Trump has confirmed details about renovations to the Presidential Emergency Operations Center under the ballroom, stating it has bomb shelters, medical facilities, bulletproof glass, biodefense, and communications throughout.
8: Fox's Jessica Rosenthal. The Trump administration investing another $700 million into the coal industry.
15: Taking historic action to bring down the price of energy and the cost of living for all Americans with the power of clean, beautiful coal.
8: The authority under a Cold War era national defense law to support 13 coal plants across the country, operational and helping to build coal plants in Alaska and West Virginia. Colorado is not expected to financially benefit from the plan. Local utilities and state officials argue that the federal orders will only result in higher electricity bills for consumers. The Colorado Mining Association is the oldest in the United States, and they're celebrating their 150th year. Former U.S. Secretary of the Interior Ken Salazar says the California gold rush everyone heard about growing up and nothing compared to Colorado.
18: Colorado would not be what it is without the mining industry. That's true of the past, it's true of the present, and it's true of the future. Mining is essential to everything we do in our way of life.
8: Much of Colorado's history is based on gold mining. The Cripple Creek and Victor Mine are still some of the world's biggest gold producers. You're up to date on Colorado's Morning News. KOA's Carrie Mack joining us with the latest business and money news and more on that major shakeup in the Fortune 500 list.
14: For the first time in more than a decade, there's a new number one at the top of the Fortune 500 list, and it's a name you're pretty familiar with.
19: For 13 years, Walmart has claimed the number one spot on the Fortune 500 list, but now, for the first time since 2013, there's a new company up there, and it should surprise no one that it's Amazon. The Fortune 500 ranks companies based on revenue, and in 2025, Amazon's revenue grew by 12%, thanks in part to its growing web services, cloud computing, and advertising businesses. The venerable Walmart is still king when it comes to retail, but those other platforms help propel Amazon to the top spot on the Fortune 500 list. Sherry Preston, ABC News.
14: and a business owner featured on the hit show Bar Rescue, is connected to the purchase of the old Bubba Gumps on California Street. Public records show Bernari Investment Group paid nearly $2 million for the property. Ben Ari is tied to the LLC and runs Zanzibar Billiards. The building is two stories and has a basement. Reportedly, it's a fully built-out turnkey restaurant. Governor Jared Polis vetoed the Swipe Fee Relief Act this week. This legislation would have eliminated the ability for card companies to charge a processing fee on the sales tax portion of your purchases. Colorado Restaurant Association President and CEO Sonia Riggs explains how the swipe fee works.
20: Anytime somebody goes to a restaurant, and frankly a retailer as well, their bill is $100. The credit card company takes their portion of that, and that's typically 2 to 4%. So instead of getting $100, the business only gets $96 to $98 of that transaction.
14: Riggs says the CRA worked closely with the governor's team to bring something to the table, but he still vetoed it.
20: It's upsetting because he committed to us, in fact, last fall, that if we narrowed down the bill from last year's version, which we did, and only focused on sales tax and took out the tips portion of last year's bill, then he would support it.
14: The plan is to try again next year to get something approved. You're up to date on the latest business and money news. I'm Carrie Mack on KOA.
8: 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We head to the KOA Traffic Center and say good morning to Jonathan Steele.
21: All right. Very good Friday morning to you. Finally made it. Looks good for us around town. Really not dealing with any problems here early on. No lingering construction or anything that will hold you up. It's wide open spaces, basically, with the posted speed limit on all the freeways out here. Mountain roads look good. The drive to airport on Pena is wide open for us. So, yeah, nice Friday start. Hopefully it'll stay that way. We'll keep you advised. Jonathan Steele on KOA 850 AM and 94.1 FM.
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8: KOA's Anthony Rodriguez joining us with sports as we're getting our first look at the Broncos and OTAs.
23: Broncos football is back. Well, in the form of organized team activities, or OTAs, that is. Thursday was the media's first chance to see the orange and blue on the practice field, and as anticipated, starting quarterback Bo Nix did not practice with the team, but was present alongside his teammates on the field as he recovers from his ankle injury. Head coach Sean Payton said post-practice that Bo is throwing pre-practice, which is a good indicator as the summer rolls on. One Bronco who was on the field was new addition Jalen Waddle, who was complimentary to the wide receiver room he joins in 2026.
24: I mean, it's a great group, honestly, and I'm not even talking about, you know, everyone know they can, you know, play and do all these amazing things on the field. I'm just talking about them as people come in as the new guy, and then they welcome me with open arms, treat me like a brother since day one, and, you know, I really got to look at Court and see what he did with the young guys, and it's great. They're great.
23: Looking down the road this summer, when the Broncos get into training camp in the preseason, we won't be seeing them face off against any other teams on the practice field, as head coach Sean Payton told the media Thursday that after having joint practices in each of his first three training camps here in Denver, there will not be any joint practices this year. Payton said the lengthy postseason run factored into the decision.
25: These gentlemen would quiet all the critics wondering where they've been if they score the game winner in overtime. Gostis Bear.
23: That, courtesy of ABC, is the Carolina Hurricanes, already down 1-0 in the Stanley Cup Final to the Vegas Golden Knights, and down 2-0 heading into the third of Game 2 Thursday night, in danger of dropping both games on home ice, outscore Vegas 3-1 in a wild third period, and then finish the comeback with that Seth Jarvis overtime winner to knot the series at 1-1. The series now heads to Vegas with Game 3 on Saturday night at 6 p.m. Mountain Time. Game 2 of the NBA Finals tonight, with the Knicks coming off a 105-95 win in Game 1 on Wednesday night to take a 1-0 series lead. Spurs superstar Victor Wembanyama knows his guys will respond.
26: We know we're not here by chance, you know. We've been through some weird situations, whatever. And yes, it's reassuring to know that these guys, the 18 guys we got, are built this way. And are resilient.
23: Tip-off of Game 2 in San Antonio is tonight at 6:30 Mountain Time. Rockies back on the diamond tonight as they welcome the NL Central leading Milwaukee Brewers into Coors. The Rockies look for a third straight series win after taking 2 of 3 from both the Giants and the Angels. Ryan Feltner takes the bump for the Rocks tonight against Brandon Sproat for the Brew Crew. Coverage starts at 6 on KOA, first pitch at 6:40. I'm Anthony Rodriguez for KOA.
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10: On this vote, the yeas are 52, the nays are 47. This bill, as amended, is passed.
11: After weeks of delays and more than 18 hours of amendment votes overnight, Senate Republicans moving forward with the legislation to fund ICE and Border Patrol. But the $70 billion immigration enforcement bill does not include limits or a ban of President Trump's anti-weaponization fund. Alaska Senator Lisa Murkowski was the only Republican to join Democrats in voting against the bill. The measure now heads to the House. But the Senate once again rejecting the Safeguarding American Voter Eligibility Act, or the SAFE Act. Four Senate Republicans joining with Democrats in voting against the sweeping election overhaul effort to require voter ID to participate in elections. This was the GOP's second attempt to attach the SAFE Act to their budget reconciliation package. Coming up, a new trial for the paramedics convicted in the death of Elijah McClain. We'll get more on that in just a minute. Taking a look at your early Friday morning drive first in the KOA Traffic Center, here's Jonathan Steele.
12: Yeah, quiet start. As we typically see every morning, Highway 85 and 112th is starting to slow a little bit. And probably here within the next few or so, we're going to probably see the ramp from southbound 25 to eastbound 270 also backing up a little bit with the ongoing construction. It's squeezing you down to one lane there. 270, though, in good shape, about 6-7 minutes

0: through Commerce City. I-76 West coming in from Highway 85 at this hour is still about 6 minutes back to the interstate. Still looking real good on speeds everywhere else. Boulder Turnpike just less than 25 minutes. Denver to Boulder, east side of I-70 coming west from Pena, right at 10 minutes back to I-25. Jonathan Steele on KOA 850 AM and 94.1 FM.
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3: KOA News Time 520. Gina Gondek on Colorado's Morning News. The Colorado Court of Appeals ordering retrials for the two paramedics involved in the 2019 death of Elijah McClain. It's on the charge of criminally negligent homicide. A jury back in 2023 found Jeremy Cooper and Peter Chukuniak guilty after a nearly three-week-long trial. KOA's Rob Dawson spoke with legal analyst Scott Robinson about how the jury's instructions in the first trial is at the center of this appeals court decision.
4: In this case, it was the failure of the court to hold the two paramedics to the standard of a reasonable paramedic, instead using the language of the statute of a reasonable person. In medical malpractice cases, you have to show that they fell below the standard of care for a reasonably competent practitioner in that community. And the engrafting of that civil law language is what the Court of Appeals says the trial court should have done.
5: Some might be wondering that if it's so simple that the jury just was instructed to look at a reasonable person versus what a medical practitioner would do, that's a pretty easy fix. Are jury instructions complicated?
4: There's no question that in some cases jury instruction preparation can be enormously complicated. It's aided in Colorado because we have some standard jury instructions, and it was the standard criminally negligent homicide instruction that the trial court used. And then typically that's sufficient. But when we're talking about professional malpractice, it is appropriate, as the court noted in reversing, that you don't judge paramedics on the standard of a reasonable person off the street. It's the standard of a reasonable paramedic in the same circumstances in the same community. So the standard of care is going to differ. And while the stock or standard jury instruction is ordinarily adequate to sustain a conviction on appeal, in specialized cases such as this, it is not. The prosecution objected to an instruction which would have advised jurors to assess the culpability of the two paramedics based on the standard of the reasonably competent paramedic in the same community. So if anything, you can lay some of the error at the prosecution's feet for objecting to an instruction they should not have, particularly since the jury sent out a note asking for a clarification of the standard of care specifically.
5: There's so much out there about these cases. In a second trial, would this just zoom pretty quickly to the end and then you get the jury instructions correct, or take a while?
4: Assuming that the outcome in the Court of Appeals is not changed by the Colorado Supreme Court, as both sides have a right to ask the Supreme Court to review the case, it'll be a completely new trial. I anticipate there may be changes in the order that the testimony is provided, but the essence is that the instruction of the standard of care will have to be that which is that conforms to the Court of Appeals in their opinion.
3: That's legal analyst Scott Robinson. The appeals court affirmed Chichuniak's second-degree assault charge in this case.
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3: KOA News Time 529. Gina Gundek on Colorado's Morning News. Coming up at 549, we'll have the Friday weekend event segment. Tons of things taking place for the warm weekend ahead, as we'll see temperatures first hitting the 90s, the first time that we've seen so far this year. More on that coming up in the newscast as well. Taking a look at your early Friday morning drive with Jonathan Steele in the KOA Traffic Center.
0: Yeah, steady buildup out here this morning. Seeing some company on the roads, but maintaining good speeds on the interstates. North End I-25 down from North Glen and Thornton and into downtown, as well as to and from the tech center. It's about 10 minutes, actually, between the DTC and downtown. Sixth Avenue is a 10-minute commute out of Lakewood. That's both directions in between I-25 and I-70. Looking into the foothills, we'll probably start to see some construction starting up on US 6 west of Golden here before too long. If you're traveling north, northern Colorado, from downtown. Right now, we're looking at 45 minutes all the way up to Fort Collins. Jonathan Steele on KOA 850 AM and 94.1 FM.
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3: 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Plenty of sunshine today as our high temperature should reach 90 degrees. Overnight low dipping into the mid 50s. Then more sunshine tomorrow. Slight chance of an isolated shower as we'll be back into the low 90s. 90s stick around for the weekend. Right now we're at 55 degrees here in Denver. Well, it was the Democrats' turn to take to the 9 News stage at DU with Senator Michael Bennett and Attorney General Phil Weiser explaining why they should be Colorado's next governor. They agreed on several issues, with both slamming Governor Polis releasing former Mesa County Clerk Tina Peters early from prison. Here's Senator Bennett.
22: She only served 19 months, and that is far too little for her crime.
3: And Weiser's response.
23: She should have served up until the time that she was eligible for parole and been treated like any other prisoner. A core problem in this case is we saw a deviation from core basic justice principles, giving someone special treatment because who she was, that's wrong.
3: But the two candidates disagreed on how they would make Colorado more affordable and improve Democrats' chance of winning major elections. Colorado primaries set for June 30th. Our social media poll question for this morning, just like we asked after the Republican debate earlier this week, who won? Bennett or Weiser? You can engage with us on our social media platforms. Attorney General Weiser serving as the special prosecutor in the case of the paramedics accused of killing an unarmed black teen. That case will now be retried. KOA's legal analyst Scott Robinson says the Court of Appeals found errors in the jury's instructions for the cases of Peter Chichuniak and Jeremy Cooper, who were convicted of criminally negligent homicide in Elijah McClain's death.
4: In this case, it was the failure of the court to hold the two paramedics, the standard of a reasonable paramedic, instead using the language of the statute of a reasonable person.
3: Robinson says some of the fault lies with the prosecution for objecting to that instruction. Community activist Albertus Simmons is outraged by the appeals court decision.
24: All we want as a black and brown community is justice. No, but where do we go to get that?
3: Both sides can ask the Supreme Court to review the appeals court decision. The Bureau of Alcohol, Tobacco, and Firearms offering a $5,000 reward to anyone who can help them find 138 stolen guns. The guns were stolen from a trailer parked at the Hampton Inn on Aerotech Drive in Colorado Springs. The ATF says that the trailer belonged to a federal firearms license gun vendor who was traveling to attend a gun show. The weapons were taken back on March 27th, and they're valued at more than $100,000. Denver's Auraria campus breaking ground on a mixed-use building that will house an early learning center, affordable housing, and a teaching facility. Campus CEO Colleen Walker says it fills a need for students, teachers, and Denver residents.
25: So it is attainable housing. It's between 60 and 90 AMI. And it really is filling that missing middle, that affordability gap for so many working professionals.
3: The building set to open in 2028 with capacity to expand in later years. President Trump's $70 billion immigration bill passing the Senate.
26: On this vote, the yeas are 52, the nays are 47. This bill, as amended, is passed.
3: But it turned into an all-night debate as the two sides worked to pass funding for Immigration and Customs Enforcement and Border Patrol, Republicans barely holding back the Democrats' effort to add an amendment to kill the president's so-called anti-weaponization fund.
1: It's clear to Americans that Republicans refuse to outlaw Donald Trump's $2 billion slush fund. Now the whole country can see the truth. Republicans fought like hell to please Donald Trump and his slush fund, but didn't lift a finger to help working Americans lower their costs.
3: That's Senate Minority Leader Chuck Schumer. The bill funds immigration enforcement through the end of President Trump's term. The House passing a bill that would help Ukraine and hurt part of the Russian economy, despite objections from Republicans who warn that the bill will undermine negotiations currently underway on ending the conflict. President Trump says he's more focused on ending the Iran conflict and is confident he'll be making progress on talks this weekend, but only if Iran agrees to certain concessions.
2: They will never have a nuclear weapon.
3: He insists the U.S. will win the war, either on paper or through military action. The president also insisting coal-fired plants can help solve the U.S. energy shortage. So he's opening up hundreds of millions of federal dollars to boost those plants.
2: We're officially invoking the Defense Production Act to save 13 coal plants in West Virginia, Kentucky, North Carolina, Indiana, Tennessee, Arizona, Arkansas, Oklahoma, North Dakota, and Wisconsin.
3: He didn't include Colorado in that plan. Local utilities and state leaders say that the coal plants will only add to the nation's pollution and result in higher electricity bills. The Arapahoe County Sheriff's Department sending some Mountain Patrol deputies and their horses to the FIFA World Cup next week to help with security. Former DHS officer John Cohen warns that the security threat level is unprecedented, and it's been made worse by federal funding cuts.
5: For some of these key security and emergency management and homeland security jobs, you really want to put people in there that have experience, that understand how to conduct these operations, who understand intelligence.
3: Security experts say the U.S. is now experiencing an extremely heightened threat right now. Police in Rock Hill Park, New Jersey, looking for a group of masked bandits who stole more than $40,000 worth of Pokemon cards in a smash and grab that took less than 2 minutes. The only thing they have to go on is a black SUV seen driving away from the scene. And it's the moment that Taylor Swift fans have been waiting for.
6: I knew you through the days of the blades of the grass in summer.
3: Her new original song for the Toy Story 5 soundtrack was released at midnight. It's a return to an earlier era for the music superstar. The song has already gotten 500,000 YouTube views. Accompanying the song, an Instagram post by Swift featuring a home video of her as a child dressed in a red cowboy hat and boots, not far off from the wardrobe of the song's cartoon muse, Jessie. Swift said she has been a big fan of the Toy Story franchise since the first movie was released back in 1995.

0: Morning news. KOA's Carrie Mack joining us with the latest check of business and money news as President Trump says he has a plan to bring down the cost of electricity.
1: President Trump is looking to decrease electrical prices by focusing on new coal plants. Fox Business's Edward Lawrence has the latest.
2: $425 million used to keep 13 different coal plants operational. Another $185 million used to build two new coal plants in Alaska and West Virginia. The first opening of plants in 13 years. Now, it will also help restart a closed plant in Maryland. $75 million will fund the opening of a new coal export terminal in Oakland, California. Now, critics say the coal can be harmful to the environment and could cause serious illness. In a statement, a Sierra Club Beyond Coal campaign manager, Lori Williams, adding, the administration that claims to want to make Americans healthy again should be doing everything in its power to shut down coal plants and limit emissions.
1: This comes as solar and other renewable forms of energy continue to fall in price. Denver is dismissing a licensing case against the Diamond Cabaret Club, ending an effort to shut it down. For now. Because the case was dismissed without prejudice, the city could reopen it later. Diamond Cabaret and Rick's Cabaret, owned by RCI Hospitality Holdings, were accused of diverting dancers' wages. Denver Labor ordered the clubs to pay $14 million in fines and restitution, including about $2.6 million in allegedly unpaid wages. This situation has the Denver City Council considering charter changes to clarify the auditor's authority to enforce wage theft laws. And today might be Homer Simpson's favorite day of the year.
3: Donuts.
1: Friday, June 5th is National Donut Day, and plenty of spots in the Denver Metro and beyond are giving you a chance to snag a sweet treat for free. 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You're up to date on the latest business and money news. I'm Carrie Mack on KOA.
0: Happy National Donut Day. Taking a look at your early Friday morning drive, let's go to the KOA Traffic Center with Jonathan Steele.
4: Yeah, steady buildup this morning. It is in good shape as far as the freeways go. There is some slowing developing on southbound 25 to eastbound 270. It's not really in a delay mode at this point, but it is a little slow in there. Be careful through the cone zones. We've got Highway 85 at 112 kind of jamming a little bit through the intersection, but freeways for the most part are somewhat wide open. Pena still looks good to the airport. Coming up from Castle Rock at this hour right now and all the way to downtown is 25 minutes, and if you're heading into the hills, foothills themselves look real good. And from Golden all the way up to the Eisenhower Tunnels, just over 40 minutes drive time. Jonathan Steele on KOA, 850 AM and 94.1 FM.
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0: In sports, KOA's Anthony Rodriguez joins us as we're getting our first look at the Broncos in OTAs.
7: Broncos football is back. Well, in the form of organized team activities, or OTAs, that is. Thursday was the media's first chance to see the orange and blue on the practice field, and as anticipated, starting quarterback Bo Nix did not practice with the team, but was present alongside his teammates on the field as he recovers from his ankle injury. Head coach Sean Payton said post-practice that Bo is throwing pre-practice, which is a good indicator as the summer rolls on. One Bronco who was on the field was new addition Jalen Waddle, who was complimentary to the wide receiver room he joins in 2026.
8: I mean, it's a great group, honestly, and I'm not even talking about, you know, everyone know they can, you know, play and do all these amazing things on the field. I'm just talking about them as people come in as the new guy, and then they welcome me with open arms, treat me like a brother since day one, and, you know, I really got to look at Court and see what he did with the young guys, and it's great. They're great.
7: Looking down the road this summer, when the Broncos get into training camp in the preseason, we won't be seeing them face off against any other teams on the practice field, as head coach Sean Payton told the media Thursday that after having joint practices in each of his first three training camps here in Denver, there will not be any joint practices this year. Payton said the lengthy postseason run factored into the decision.
9: These gentlemen would quiet all the critics wondering where they've been if they score the game winner in overtime. Gostis Bear, they score!
7: Back courtesy of ABC, is the Carolina Hurricanes, already down 1-0 in the Stanley Cup Final to the Vegas Golden Knights, and down 2-0 heading into the third of Game 2 Thursday night, in danger of dropping both games on home ice, outscore Vegas 3-1 in a wild third period, and then finish the comeback with that Seth Jarvis overtime winner to knot the series at 1-1. The series now heads to Vegas with Game 3 on Saturday night at 6 p.m. Mountain Time. Game 2 of the NBA Finals tonight, with the Knicks coming off a 105-95 win in Game 1 on Wednesday night to take a 1-0 series lead. Spurs superstar Victor Wembanyama knows his guys will respond.
3: We know we're not here by chance, you know. We've been through some weird situations, whatever. And yes, it's reassuring to know that these guys, the 18 guys we got, are built this way and are resilient.
7: Tip-off of Game 2 in San Antonio is tonight at 6:30 Mountain Time. Rockies back on the diamond tonight as they welcome the NL Central leading Milwaukee Brewers into Coors. The Rockies look for a third straight series win after taking 2 of 3 from both the Giants and the Angels. Ryan Feltner takes the bump for the Rocks tonight against Brandon Sproat for the Brew Crew. Coverage starts at 6 on KOA, first pitch at 6:40. I'm Anthony Rodriguez for KOA.
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0: KOA News Time, 547. if you're looking for something to do for the warm weekend that we have ahead. We'll have the complete weekend event list, that coming up in just a minute. Let's take a look at your early Friday morning drive first. We go to the KOA Traffic Center with Jonathan Steele.
4: Yeah, we're still in pretty good shape. We do have, of course, as I mentioned, the southbound 25 to eastbound 270 ramp backing up a little bit. Now 270, just coming off I-76 through York there, is a little sluggish. It eases up as you continue out of Commerce City over to I-70, which is still pretty much wide open. Looking good on 225, I-25 across the city. For the most part, speeds are still on the high side. I-76 in from 85, still building nicely, but we're starting to see the slowdowns developing for westbound 76 to southbound 25. We're still problem-free out here. Everything else good to go. Jonathan Steele on KOA 850 AM and 94.1 FM.
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0: 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Now in its 13th year, it'll be taking place tomorrow and Sunday from 10 a.m. until 5 p.m. on the grounds of the Park Hill Masonic Lodge on East Montview Boulevard. 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A mile-high tradition reaching a milestone this weekend when the Denver Greek Festival will return for its 60th year. KOA's Brenda Stewart has a preview.
18: It all begins this morning at 11 and runs through Sunday. The festival celebrates Greek culture with homemade food, dancing, live entertainment, Greek foods, beers, and wine. It takes place on the grounds of the Assumption Greek Orthodox Cathedral, the Big Gold Dome on East Alameda Avenue in Glendale. 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
0: More than 200 artists will be spending the weekend turning Denver streets into works of art with the 24th annual Denver Chalk Art Festival. The free two-day street painting festival will be running tomorrow and Sunday, just two blocks south of Civic Center Park. Kick off the summer with several summerfests along the Front Range. KOA's Rob Dawson has the list.
19: 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Thornton Fest takes place at the Carpenter Park Fields at 108th Avenue and Colorado Boulevard tomorrow from 10 a.m. till 9 p.m. You'll enjoy entertainment, arts, crafts, a vendor marketplace, disc dogs, car show, police canine demos, a beer garden, and kids zone. Live music will be provided by Thornton Community Jazz Band, Little Moses Jones Band, Glitter in the Air, Gorilla Fanfare, and Hillbilly Demons.
0: You can also head over to Brighton's Carmichael Park for tomorrow's community celebration. 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The festival runs from 10 a.m. to 5 p.m. KOA's Mindy Stone says it's a silver anniversary for Centennial.
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0: The first ever touring production of Harry Potter and the Cursed Child has arrived in Colorado.
1: 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Harry Potter and the Cursed Child contains haze, CO2 fog, flame, and pyro effects.
0: That's KOA's Carrie Mack. Sam Speck says it's time to get out the fishing rods as Colorado's free fishing weekend is back.
4: That's right. Colorado Parks and Wildlife said all anglers can fish without a license anywhere in Colorado tomorrow and Sunday. The annual event during the first weekend of June aims to get families, friends, and anglers back into Colorado's outdoors, fishing for cold and warm water fish species.
0: A classic rodeo returning to Elizabeth this weekend. KOA's Connor Shreve.
2: The Elizabeth Stampede runs through Sunday. 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
0: The Denver Fringe Festival runs through Sunday at venues throughout Denver's Rhino and Five Points neighborhoods. 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The already immersive experience will be launching Phenomenomaly with magical live performances, interactive characters, giant puppets, and hidden surprises along the way. The special performance kicks off today and runs on select days through August 9th. The lineup of local guests, artists, and performance groups can be found at Meow Wolf's website. And in concert news, looking forward to this one tomorrow as Mumford & Sons will be headlining a concert at CU tomorrow. Folsom Field, the Boulder performance, part of the band's North American Prize Fighter Tour. It'll be featuring support from Sierra Farrell and Dylan Gossett. Doors open at 5 p.m. And at Red Rocks, Britt Floyd plays tonight. I have a full weekend of concerts this weekend as I'll be there as well. Tomorrow night, you can also catch Big Head Todd and the Monsters at Red Rocks. Trey Anastasio will be playing on Sunday with the Colorado Symphony. 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
16: Just before midnight on Saturday, February 19th, 2005, Danielle Imbeau and her friend Richard Patron left a crowded Philadelphia bar. The two 30-somethings planned to walk to Richard's truck and drive home, but they never made it.
17: It does not make sense. It's like they literally vanished.
16: The two were never seen again.
18: Not just them, but a truck disappeared into the ether.
16: Was it an accident, or were they murdered?
23: No one had a motive to kill them.
16: Those same questions frustrated law enforcement. The FBI called it murder for hire.
17: Who killed these two individuals, and how did they get rid of them?
24: Both of them weren't the target. One of them was the target. The other one was wrong place, wrong time.
16: But which victim was the intended target and why?
23: It was definitely murder for hire for Danielle, not for Richard.
17: You're right, it could be. But it also could be something your son did too.
23: No one was looking to kill Richard. No one.
17: He's your son, and in your eyes, he's innocent. But in my eyes, he's just some guy my sister was with.
16: Fingers were pointed, allegations were made, and lines were drawn.
17: That drove the wedge between the families.
16: What happened to Danielle and Richard?
33: I think that whatever happened to my dad and Danielle was planned and orchestrated and thought out.
16: I'm Andrea Gunning. In this series, I dig into my own investigation to find answers for the families and get justice for Richard and Danielle.
17: I just want some peace for my sister, so long.
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0: KOA News Time, 6 o'clock. I'm Gina Gondek. The Democrats, hoping to be Colorado's next governor, admit that their party hasn't done enough to make living here more affordable. Senator Michael Bennett and Attorney General Phil Weiser both agreed on that in last night's 9 News debate.
36: Until we address this issue of people working hard and not being able to have the American dream for their kids, I think we're going to continue to see the rise of Trumpism in America. And that's what we have to fight.
0: Weiser says he'll cut red tape to make it easier to build a home.
37: What I will do is build a plan so that we can have starter homes that are affordable by incentivizing the types of homes we need. Right now, if you build a mega mansion or a starter home, the permitting fee is the same.
0: But the two took jabs at each other over how to deal with the Trump administration. Senator Bennett said that Weiser should have filed more lawsuits against the administration in this first term. Weiser faulted Bennett for voting to confirm Trump cabinet nominees. Improper jury instructions. That's the reasoning of the Colorado Court of Appeals reversing the criminally negligent homicide convictions, the two paramedics in Elijah McClain's death. KOA legal analyst Scott Robinson says the jury should have considered the standard of care of a competent medical professional instead of that of a reasonable person in the trials of Peter Chukuniak and Jeremy Cooper.
1: If anything, you can lay some of the error at the prosecution's feet for objecting to an instruction they should not have, particularly since the jury sent out a note asking for a clarification of the standard of care specifically.
0: Robinson says both sides can ask the Supreme Court to look into the case. Chukuniak's second-degree assault charge still stands. An all-nighter at the Senate ends with a deal.
2: On this vote, the yeas are 52, the nays are 47. This bill, as amended, is passed.
0: They approved the nearly $70 billion to fund Border Patrol and immigration enforcement through 2029. No Democrats voted for it as they called ICE out of control and demanded reforms, but they couldn't block the funding. It now moves to the House. The House also approving a new security package aimed at giving more help to Ukraine in its war against Russia. $1.5 billion in aid, $8 billion in loans, and a plan to send more weapons and military equipment to Ukraine. Democrats pushed the bill and got 18 Republicans to support it, but President Trump opposes the measure and will likely veto it. A day of celebration for graduates who grew up in Colorado's foster system.
3: Colorado's Department of Human Services, Trevor Williams, says the state recognizes high school, GED, tech school, and college graduates.
4: Young people who are involved with foster care face considerably more challenges.
3: He says some foster parents, teachers, professors, and others join in on the celebration.
4: When they achieve those milestones, it's a really big deal, and those celebrations are important.
3: This is the 28th year the State Department of Human Services and Higher Education have hosted this event. Keenan Dixon, KOA News.
0: In sports, the Rockies back home tonight to host the Milwaukee Brewers for the three-game series. Our KOA coverage of that game begins at 7. We'll get a key update to the economy this morning on hiring and unemployment. Investors are looking to see whether there's a slowdown in job creation when it comes to the May jobs report. On Wall Street, currently, stock futures are mixed. Dow future is up 80 points. The S&P down 34 points. NASDAQ futures down 313. U.S. crude oil prices just above $93 a barrel. Fox 31 pinpoint weather, mostly sunny, warm today with our high temperature reaching 90 degrees. Overnight low in the mid-50s. Plenty of sunshine tomorrow as the 90s stick around for the weekend and a slight chance of an afternoon storm tomorrow. Currently, we're at 61 degrees in Denver. Your next update in 15 minutes. I'm Gina Gontek on KOA. Jonathan Steele joining us with a look at our Friday morning drive in the KOA Traffic Center.
6: Yeah, it's a very good Friday start for us. Really not anything to deal with early on. Just a little bit of traffic here and there. I think 270, probably about the busiest route, both directions there coming through Commerce City. I-76, 270 Ram still backing up ever so slightly. East side of I-70 building a little bit. And we will start to see some slowdowns on that eastbound 70 to Pena ramp. But it's wide open getting into the airport this hour also. 225 is a 10-minute commute out of Aurora. I-25 between downtown and the tech center. Still roughly about 10 minutes. Jonathan Steele on KOA 850 AM and 94.1 FM.
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10: I ask this with all due respect, but what's wrong with you?
0: I'm epic.
34: Ross Kaminsky on the news with Gina Gundek on KOA.
10: That's quite the compilation, Dragon. Thank you for that.
6: You're welcome.
10: Gina's on the wrong side of the room this morning. She's trying to figure out. See,
19: I'm gonna move.
10: All right, she's gonna move.
19: You're gonna explain the situation.
10: Yeah, maybe, or maybe you will.
19: I will.
10: We're only a month into not having functioning kitchen water, so we've been dealing with bathroom sink water for about...
19: actually opened with the, this is why we can't have nice things.
10: Which is why...
19: That's what we need.
10: Yeah, that's right. And so we don't know how long, you know, given that it's been
19: that's
10: about
19: why
10: a month...
19: we can't have nice things.
10: Yeah, given that it's been about a month with the sink water... we don't know how long this will take, but apparently, Gina, do you want to explain this situation? She's walking back around. Very busy in here.
0: On my pop star mic or on my non-broken mic?
10: Yeah, on your pop star mic.
0: All right. Well, apparently, here's the full story, actually. I walked out of yoga, zen as can be, feeling great, you know, just let go of the day, ready to set 19 alarms. And I get a text of a broken mic from our boss, which is clearly
10: your
0: in my
10: mic.
0: Spot. My mic.
10: Yeah.
0: Yeah. And so then I knew I would be sitting at where Keenan normally sits because we have three computers, four mics, but three computers. And I asked, how in the world does this happen? Because the mic was completely broken off of the stand and on the table. And he said, am I calling people out in this too?
10: Yeah, of course you are.
0: All right. Well, Benjamin Albright said that it just broke.
10: It just broke.
0: And my husband, who works with a lot of camera equipment, says nothing ever just breaks.
10: Yeah.
0: You definitely can never say it just broke. So then Shannon rigged up a great pop star looking mic here.
10: Yeah.
0: Where I can pick it up.
10: Super adjustable.
0: I can hold it upside down.
10: That'd be kind of funny, actually.
0: Yeah.
10: See, the thing though, I would have thought that Ben could just grab some of his old chewed gum from right underneath where you're standing and stick it all together.
0: No, don't forget, he only chews special gum.
10: Special gum.
0: Right. Just like this just breaks.
10: Right. Uh-huh.
0: Special gum.
10: All right. Well, Gina's on a mic now, and she can spin it around and do it's on a mic stand on the floor with one of those long, you know, 4-foot arms. So Gina's very versatile with the microphone today. So we'll see what kind of gymnastics and stuff she does with it. We'll get to 19 alarms in a minute. I do want to spend a couple minutes on the news here, following up actually on three things that Gina just covered in the newscast. Okay. First, the vote in the Senate for $70 billion to fund ICE and Border Patrol for the next 3 years. As Gina said, it passed 52 to 47. You will note that adds up to 99 rather than 100. I do believe that the missing vote yesterday was our very own Senator Michael Bennett, although I do not believe that his vote would have mattered in this particular situation. I've complained enough about the anti-weaponization fund, so I will just say one quick thing on it. It's a little bit surprising, even in these days of rather firm control by Donald Trump over the Republican Party, that there wasn't enough cojones in the Republican Senate to pass an amendment to kill the anti-weaponization fund. Now, to be clear, the acting attorney general already said, no, we're not doing that. So they're kind of going on that. I wouldn't take him at his word, but there was an amendment to try to kill it, and it failed. Just barely failed. So I wish they had shown a little more courage there. Not the end of the world as long as Todd Blanche sticks with his word. Then the other story Gina mentioned, the House of Representatives with 18 Republicans joining every Democrat except Ilhan Omar voted for something called the Ukraine Support Act. So it passed 226 to 195. And this would give aid to Ukraine. It would impose sanctions on Russia. It is unclear whether this will even get a vote in the Senate. And this is, I'm sure you're well, anyone listening to this show is already well aware of how these dynamics are. But typically what happens in the House and the Senate is if the president is against a bill, the leader of that chamber, if the leader is of the same party as the president, so a Republican president, Republican Speaker of the House, Republican Majority Leader in the Senate, if the president is against a bill, the leaders in the chambers will do everything they can to prevent the bill from coming up for a vote if they believe it would pass, which does seem not great, right? You know that a bill will pass among these elected representatives who are here to represent the people. And since it will pass, but the guy down the street doesn't want it to pass, you won't even let it come up for a vote. There are ways around that in the House, a discharge petition, which you've heard about from time to time. In any case, this thing, we don't know if it will, this Ukraine Support Act, we don't know if it will even get a vote in the Senate, because there's a decent chance that it would pass if it did. So we'll see. I do support it, and I'm going to move on, because I don't even know if it'll pass. Another thing Gina mentioned, and this falls into the category of I watched it so you didn't have to, the Democratic debate last night for Governor Phil Weiser versus Michael Bennett, moderated by the same two people on 9 News who moderated the Republican stuff in recent days, Kyle Clark and Marshall Zellinger. No, we do not have either of them on the show today. And it was boring and predictable. And there's two main takeaways for me from these guys. In fact, if you think about some of the audio that Gina just played, Phil was saying, we're going to incentivize more building of the kind of housing that we really need more of. So first of all, it's not the governor's job to really decide what kind of housing we need more of, and unless there is something truly distorting the process in government policy, and then all you need to do is eliminate that government policy. The market will decide what kind of housing we need. And he is talking about, well, the permits are the same price for a big house as a small house. Permitting isn't a state thing. I don't know what he would do there, but it doesn't sound like his goal is really to reduce the cost of permits for inexpensive housing. It sounds like his goal is to raise the cost of permits for fancier houses. That is what they always do. Anyway, it was boring. They spent a bunch of time kind of sniping each other with really meaningless jabs because these two guys are so similar to each other. There's very little to distinguish between them. And so they have to fall back on silly attacks like, well, Phil, you're suing Trump so much now, but why didn't you sue him more, 7 years ago in Trump's first term? That was like Michael Bennett's main attack. It was all just so dumb, so boring. And frankly, if I were a Democrat, I don't know how I would choose between these two guys. And I maintain my view. These guys both want to raise taxes. And they both want to make it easier for unions to steal a worker's wage by requiring that you pay union dues to have a job in the state of Colorado. If you think that one particular political party has harmed the state so far, just watch. They ain't even started yet.
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2: It's August 2023, a county government meeting in Pennsylvania's Lehigh Valley. A young woman, early 20s, steps up to the mic to speak.
3: My two-month-old son was happily drinking milk from his bottle when he quickly started choking, turned blue, and went limp. My boyfriend transported our son to the changing table as I grabbed an anti-choking device and my boyfriend began assembling it. Two pumps of the device and my son was conscious, gasping for air and coughing up milk.
2: They all went to the ER to make sure the baby was okay.
3: But upon arriving at Lehigh Valley Hospital, the diagnosis quickly became something so different.
2: One of the doctors had a theory.
3: She stated to my father and mother-in-law that we are young, first-time parents who got frustrated with our baby and violently shook him to make him stop crying, and a confession would only make things easier for us.
2: The parents were told to leave the hospital without their son, and he wouldn't come home for 7 whole months.
3: I'm a postpartum mom dealing with the grief and the trauma of my son being ripped from my arms. And I'm a mom who lost everything in less than 24 hours due to one doctor.
4: KOA News Time, 6:18. President Trump says progress has been made in ending the conflict with Iran, but there's been conflicting messages about negotiations.
5: They will never have a nuclear weapon.
4: Trump has continued to say that a deal could be reached soon, while Iran's foreign minister says there's been no significant progress. All this as Israel launched new attacks in Lebanon, killing several people. Trump says he'd be honored to meet with the supreme leader of Iran with one big stipulation.
6: When asked if he would meet Iranian supreme leader Ayatollah Mujtaba Khamenei, President Trump said he would have that meeting, quote, if it was to make a deal. 4 months ago, the Ayatollah's father was killed in a U.S.-Israeli airstrike at the start of Operation Epic Fury. I'm Rory O'Neill.
4: It's a reminder to stay on the trail. A 74-year-old hiker was rescued after he got lost on a trail in Grand County and was found about 30 miles away from the trailhead. Search and rescue teams went to the Vosges Peak Wilderness area Tuesday afternoon after the hiker called 911. He said he left the trail to avoid some snowfields and then couldn't find his way back. Authorities found his coordinates to his location and guided him back to the trailhead. And it comes as no surprise as Colorado saw a drop in ski visits last winter. Colorado Ski Country USA says about 10.5 million visitors hit the slopes statewide during the ski season, dropping 24% from the 13.8 million visits recorded during the previous year. The trade association says resorts were open for 129 days when the 20-year average is around 144 days. Your next update in 15 minutes.

0: I'm Gina Gottdeck on KOA. Taking a look at your drive with Jonathan Steele in the KOA Traffic Center.
1: Yeah, we got a little more traffic up to the north. Routes like I-76, 270 is a little crowded both directions out of Commerce City. The east side of I-70, particularly the eastbound 72 Pena ramp, is slowing a little bit, but really no delays to the airport at this hour. I-25 actually looks great. We're seeing some company coming down out of North Glen and Thornton, but still maintaining good speeds to downtown. Still wide open to and from the tech center. Eastbound routes may have to battle a little sunshine on 6th Avenue, C-470, 285, anything heading east. Could be a little blinding, so hopefully you got your dark shades. Jonathan Steele on KOA 850 AM and 94.1 FM.
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0: Okay, inquiring minds want to know, Gina, how was it going to sleep with only 19 alarms set? And did you do it? You promised.
1: Yes.
0: Yeah, okay.
1: Yes, I did it.
0: And?
1: Okay, so I set 19. Well, first off, when we were doing it all yesterday and talking to my Gemini or whatever source that I have on my phone, somehow we already deleted one alarm. Don't know which one that was.
0: Okay.
1: So it was already at 21. So then I only had to eliminate two.
0: Okay.
1: So I took one out from between 3 and 3:30 and one out between 4 and 4:20.
0: Okay. Okay. Solid.
1: And my cat woke me up at 1:17.
0: Oh.
1: The first alarm goes off at 1:45.
0: That's still yesterday.
1: Mm-hmm. So then I couldn't fall back asleep. I don't think it was because I only had 19 alarms. But then I did wake up to the 1:45 alarm, snoozed for 5 minutes, and then woke up at the one. Yeah, I guess probably snoozed for longer than 5 minutes because I woke up at the 2 o'clock alarm and actually got up at that point. So I likely only still hit two, maybe three alarms.
0: Did you go to yoga to get all zenned out because you were stressed about only having 19 alarms on?
1: Yeah, absolutely. I'm a creature of habit.
0: Clearly.
1: I've set 22 alarms since I started this show. Since I started here at KOA,
0: really?
1: I've always had those alarms.
0: Amazing.
1: So even accidentally deleting one yesterday was a lot, let alone only setting.
0: Are you way more OCD than I knew?
1: Probably.
0: All right. Are you very much a creature of habit in some other way you would like to elaborate on?
1: Where do we begin?
0: Just pick one. Just give us a sense of who is Gina.
1: Well, at yoga, as I was trying to get zenned out, I have my go-to spot. If somebody is in that go-to spot, I only have two other spots that I am willing to put my mat down and practice in those spots.
0: Right.
1: I've never gotten to the third spot. If I get to the third spot, I might just have to walk out. How am I possibly supposed to do yoga in any other spot?
0: Wow.
1: Does that paint the brain? Okay, good.
0: That does. Good. Thank you for sharing that.
2: Because if somebody's in my parking spot
1: Parking spots. Yeah, exactly.
3: Ooh. Really?
2: That's why I can't park in the front row because people randomly park in that front row and I don't want my spot taken. So I'm like five spots back and make sure that nobody's ever there. And occasionally somebody is like, get on my spot.
1: Exactly. Exactly. Just like with our meetings with our boss. We all have our seats that we normally sit in.
0: No.
1: And then news director Rob walks in and sits in my unassigned seat.
0: Oh, you are.
1: Dude,
0: you are completely missing what's going on there. I am normally the first person in that room.
1: Okay.
0: And I.
1: You pick the same seat.
0: No, I intentionally don't.
1: Well, you never sat in my seat.
0: Yes, so I did. I did a couple of weeks ago. I sat in your seat and you sat at the far end of the table across from Dave.
1: So you're ruining it.
0: Yes.
1: Nice.
0: Yeah, I'm just trying to get people a little bit out of their comfort zone. I might have to take up yoga and go in your spot.
1: I don't think this is going to work. Even today, with this pop star mic, this red light that is now off in the distance that is normally underneath the mic is throwing me off.
2: So I have to know how OCD you are. In the dishwasher, do all the forks go in a certain spot? All the spoons go in a certain spot?
1: No, actually, not.
2: That can be completely random?
1: Dishwasher's okay. Yeah.
2: So you're not crazy?
1: Just a little. Yeah.
0: Let's ask listeners real quick. What's a thing you're OCD about? What's a thing you always got to have the same way or it just throws you off for the rest of the day? Text us at 56690 and let us know.
1: Mom just texted me saying you are your mother's daughter.
0: Awesome. Love it. All right. I've had a couple of topics about AI that I think are fascinating and important that I've wanted to get to for most of the week and I haven't. So we'll get to them right after some news, weather and traffic. But text us at 56690 and tell us what you are kind of OCD about and what you have to have the same way.
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13: In the history of cinema, few films have been as successful as The Godfather. Francis Ford Coppola's gangster epic set a new standard not just for movies about the mafia, but for movies in general. Although, if you talk to the people who made it, The Godfather's prospects for success were far from assured. In fact, before its release, they were pretty bleak.
14: And they said, we're finished, this is over. It really is not going to work. You gotta get rid of those guys, it's a disaster.
13: Then Leave the Gun, Take the Cannoli. My co-host Mark Seal and I strip back the varnish of movie history and talk to never-before-heard-from sources to get at what really made the process so arduous. Leave the Gun, Take the Cannoli is based on my co-host Mark's best-selling book of the same title. And on this show, we call upon his years of research to help unpack the story behind The Godfather's birth from start to finish. We sift through innumerable accounts, many of them conflicting, and try to get to the truth of what really happened. Leave the Gun, Take the Cannoli features new and archival interviews with Francis Ford Coppola.
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1: 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I'm Gina Goddeck.
20: If people know that you care about them, that you're fighting for them, they can support you. If they think you don't care and you don't show up, they can't.
1: And Attorney General Phil Weiser promised to change that if he's elected Colorado's next governor. He and Senator Michael Bennett both agreed that the party needs to make some changes if they want to keep the governor's seat. But on last night's 9 News debate stage, they differed on some of the changes they would make. Weiser pointed out a vote for him is also a vote to keep Senator Bennett in Washington.
20: If you want to keep your Senate seat because you're not sure you really want to be governor, you're going to win, and you can stay there, that's giving voters a choice that they should exercise. And in doing that, you get to make both of our moms happy.
1: Critics of Bennett say they're shocked he didn't resign from his Senate seat to run for governor and are wondering who he would appoint as his successor if he wins the governor's race.
21: What I have thought is that it would be excellent to have somebody in this job that's under the age of 50. That is the extent to which I've thought about.
1: You can watch the entire debate at 9news.com. The Democratic primary scheduled, for June 30th. The two paramedics convicted of criminally negligent homicide in the death of Elijah McClain will be getting a new trial now that an appeals court has reversed their conviction. KOA legal analyst Scott Robinson says the court found the jury was given the wrong instruction about how to consider the actions of Peter Chukuniak and Jeremy Cooper.
22: You don't judge paramedics on the standard of a reasonable person off the street. It's the standard of a reasonable paramedic in the same circumstances in the same community. So the standard of care is going to differ.
1: Robinson says both sides can ask the state Supreme Court to take a look at their case. The Attorney General's office was appointed as the special prosecutor, and Attorney General Weiser says they'll defend the convictions in the appeals process. Senators burning the midnight oil and then some, working on a contentious bill to fund Border Patrol and ICE.
23: This bill, as amended, is passed.
1: That's the Republicans you hear cheering because no Democrats supported the legislation providing nearly $70 billion for ICE enforcement through 2029. In sports, the Rockies face the Milwaukee Brewers tonight at Coors Field. Our KOA coverage of that game begins at 6. An overtime drama in the battle for hockey's Stanley Cup. Won it for the Hurricanes, beating the Golden Knights 4-2-3 in overtime. The NHL series now tied a game apiece. Game 3 is in Vegas tomorrow. In Game 2 of the NBA final tonight in San Antonio, the New York Knicks lead 1-0. On Wall Street, stocks are lower this morning. Right now, Dow futures are down 17 points, S&P down 49 points, while the NASDAQ futures are down 416. All this is the May jobs report is in, and it came in much higher than expected. 172,000 jobs were added in the month of May, when the estimate was around 80,000. Unemployment rate unchanged at 4.3%. Fox 31 pinpoint weather. Plenty of sunshine today, warming up to around 90 degrees. The 90s stick around for much of the weekend. Currently, we're at 58 in Denver. Our next update in 15 minutes. I'm Gina Goddeck on KOA. Jonathan Steele joining us with a check of our drive in the KOA Traffic Center.
24: Mm-hmm. Yeah, it's getting busier, but still problem-free. I'm just noticing 225 slowing a little bit coming south from Parker and then making your way back to I-25, where I-25 is still at the posted speed limit. Up north, it certainly is getting crowded down out of North Glen and Thornton. In pockets, you're seeing some slowing, especially coming into downtown through Spear. I-76 heavier from 85 to about 74th as you continue into the I-25 interchange. Does look good there. 270 is a little crowded, and all of the routes are still pretty much wide open. Eastbound 6, C470. Not slowing just yet, but definitely seeing some more traffic. Jonathan Steele on KOA 850 AM and 94.1 FM.
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0: All right, Happy Friday. I'm Ross. There's producer Dragon behind the glass and sleep deprived. Got up yesterday, Gina, over there on the pop star microphone. We're going to spend a little bit later, not much later, just a little later, on things you are OCD about. So text those to us at 56690. What's something that you really always have to have the same way, or it just really bugs you? Now, I want to get to this AI thing because I've had this for several days, and I think it's important. I think it's interesting. There's so much talk about AI. I will note, you know, Gina was just talking about how the jobs report came in way better than economist estimates. I also just saw on TV that the April numbers for the previously reported April jobs were revised way up as well. So it's very interesting. This is just sort of tangential, but it's interesting with all this talk about how AI is going to destroy jobs that at least so far you are absolutely not seeing it in jobs numbers. And I continue to believe that it's easy to imagine all the jobs that AI is going to kill, and it will, but we need to be, should be thinking more about all the jobs that AI is going to allow to be created. Let me get to this other thing. So Bruce Melman is a somewhat frequent guest. Let's call him an occasional guest on the show. And he has a fabulous Substack, and you can go look it up. Bruce Melman, M-E-H-L-M-A-N. If you just go look up Bruce Melman Substack, you'll find it. He calls his podcast Age of Disruption. And he usually puts out something every Sunday. And this past weekend, this thing he put out, it's called Brave New Workforce, Same Old Challenges. But the Brave, he spelled B-R-A-I instead of just B-R-A-V-E. And there were a couple things in here that really jumped out at me about sort of reminding me that maybe a lot of the conventional wisdom about AI, including maybe my own, is a little bit off and maybe missing a couple of things. So he mentions a particular Axios article about how, and I'm quoting here, an AI consultant tells Axios one of their clients, so this would be a big business, recently spent $500 million with a B in a single month after failing to put usage limits on the AI licenses for their employees. Because typically when you buy AI licenses, right, you want to use ChatGPT or Claude or whatever, you spend a certain amount of money and that gets you permission for a certain amount of usage. And then if you go over that, you have to pay extra, right? I'm sure you can think of plenty other examples of stuff where you get a certain amount of time for some amount of money. And then if you want more time, you got to pay more. But the employees probably weren't even aware of it. As far as they know, they just have the AI on their computer and they're using it and they're not thinking about the license. The boss is handling that. And the boss didn't put any limits and they're just using their AI. And so this one company blew through all this money. It's very interesting. Now, Bruce says, AI is surely powerful and transformational, but as we learn more, the workforce of the future faces similar challenges. So let's just go through some of these. We've got about 4 minutes here, I think. Let me just go through some of these things because I just thought this was one of the best notes I've read in a long time. So the first point people talk about, AI workers don't demand overtime pay, right? Your ChatGPT or whatever doesn't demand overtime pay. Yes, but AI is shifting some corporate costs from human payroll to metered digital labor, creating new exposure to price increases, usage overruns, switching charges, and vendor lock-in. Software licenses are the new time cards, and unexpected costs are the norm. This is really, really interesting. In other words, what they're saying is, say you have a human employee. Yeah, the human employee might want overtime. It might cost you a little more money that way. And they might need a raise at some point. But many people, including me to a certain degree, including I to a certain degree, have been thinking about, when thinking about AI as an alternative to employees for certain things, have been doing it in a framework imagining that the AI is free or close to free, but it's really not. And in fact, AI is very, very expensive to to generate, and it's going to be very expensive for businesses to use because there's a massive amount involved in creating the AI, and then they're going to want their profit margins as well. And so when you're using AI, you've got these risks. The AI company can raise prices on you just the same way a worker might want a raise. You can use too much AI and have these costs that we just talked about. You could not like your particular AI and want to switch, and that could cost you money, or you might find that it's too difficult to switch, or there's some inertia there, and so you're sort of locked into that one AI vendor, even though that might not be the best thing for you. Another group says AI forecast misses, like getting your guess wrong, are the rule, not the exception. Only 15% of companies forecast their AI costs within 10%. 56% miss by 11 to 25%. 24% of companies miss their guess on how much they're going to spend on AI by more than 50%. Okay, so what else? They say, well, AI workers don't go on strike. Yes, but AI workers are controlled by third parties who can raise costs, suspend access, change rules, throttle usage, alter the way the model behaves, or refuse to allow you to use the AI if you're using it for something that they think you shouldn't, which would be a lot like an AI worker going on strike. You know, and if you're Dragon's Widget Factory, you might not worry about that. But what if you're doing something a little more edgy and the AI company says, nah, we don't like that. We don't want you to be able to use our AI for that. What if you're in the defense industry? Or what if you are in the oil and gas industry and they decide to be all woke and they won't support defense or fossil fuels? And they decide that they were not going to let you use AI anymore for your company, right? So there are things that can function kind of like AI going on strike. We're also told AI workers increase productivity. Okay, yes. AI workers don't need, you know, nice managers to keep them happy and focused and productive and motivated, but it doesn't eliminate the need for managers. It just creates a new class of managers, people who supervise digital workers and approve their actions and audit their behavior and find and fix their mistakes and pull the kill switch when needed. Again, I'm quoting from Bruce Melman's Substack here. Overseeing AI agents and AI work can prove time-consuming, grueling, and inefficient. Here's a quote from Carnegie Mellon and Stanford. Teams using AI for augmentation, targeted assistance within an established workflow, see a gain of about 24% efficiency on average. But teams attempting automation, delegating whole tasks end to end and essentially replacing people, experience an 18% decline inefficiency due to verification and debugging challenges. Wow. You know what? There's more to this. I'm going to share with you more a little bit later in the show, but I just wanted to at least get started on this, with the main point being that lots of people, including I think, have been underestimating some of the significant potential risks and costs and challenges of replacing people with AI. And that might be part of the reason you are not seeing AI killing jobs showing up in the data. All right, I saw a news story yesterday about a reward being offered after a theft in Colorado Springs. Gina's got more for us.
1: KOA News Time 6:45. A major theft, as ATF is offering a $5,000 reward for anyone who can help them find 138 stolen guns. The guns were taken from a trailer parked at the Hampton Inn on Aerotech Drive near the Colorado Springs Airport. The ATF says that the trailer belonged to a federal firearms licensee gun vendor who was traveling to attend a gun show. The weapons were taken back on March 27th. They're valued at more than $100,000. Denver's Auraria campus breaking ground on a new mixed-use building that will be housing an early learning center, affordable housing, and a teaching facility. Campus CEO Colleen Walker says it fills a need for students, teachers, and Denver residents.
2: So it is attainable housing. It's between 60 and 90 AMI. And it really is filling that missing middle, that affordability gap for so many working professionals.
1: The building set to open in 2028 with a capacity to expand in later years. A week after he was placed on administrative leave, the Denver Housing Authority has fired their CEO. The board fired Joaquin Cintron Vega after failing to reach an agreement on an undisclosed issue. No other details have been released. Joshua Crowley will be serving as the interim CEO as the board is searching for a permanent replacement. Despite a recent rainfall in the Denver metro area, Governor Polis declaring a statewide drought emergency for all of the state. It puts it in a position to ask for federal disaster relief for damage caused by the drought. The governor also activating phase 3 of the state's drought response plan and ordered all state agencies to reduce outdoor watering. And today, National Donut Day. It always falls on the first Friday in June, dates back to 1938 when it was established by the Salvation Army to honor the Donut Girls, who served donuts to American soldiers during World War I. The Salvation Army will be celebrating by hosting the World Donut Eating Contest in D.C. tomorrow. The current record holder, James Webb of Sydney, Australia, who ate 64 glazed donuts in 8 minutes. Your next update in 15 minutes. I'm Gina Gondek on KOA. Taking a look at your Friday morning drive with Jonathan Steele in the KOA Traffic Center.
24: Yeah, we've had an accident out to the west out of Lakewood on 6th Avenue westbound. A motorist has struck a deer that was on the highway. This is going to wind up actually being on the ramp to Denver West or Indiana. They've got the ramp area blocked off. You can get around it, and it's not really backed up at this point, but it is causing some curiosity, certainly, and maybe a little bit of a slow spot on that ramp. 6th Avenue actually looks pretty good. A little sun glare for eastbound routes in particular. That's going to affect 6th Avenue a little bit, but not seeing a whole lot of traffic there right now. Up north, we're still seeing, I-76 bogging down. North end I-25 still maintaining fairly good speeds. Getting into downtown's a little sluggish. 270 a little on the busy side, as well as the east side of I-70 coming west from, looks like, Chambers back over towards Havana. And 225 also, especially around Parker Road. Jonathan Steele on KOA 850 AM and 94.1 FM.
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3: I cannot sleep by possessions. Did he say obsession?
4: Yeah, excellent.
3: Perfect. Who knew, Gina? Who knew? All right, let's give away some tickets. I think I know how I want to do this, Dragon. But you can pick the texture number and the time. But before you do, let me just tell folks what we're giving away. This is pretty cool. It's a pair of tickets to the advance screening of Steven Spielberg's new sci-fi thriller movie called Disclosure Day, starring Emily Blunt. And what it says here in the words in front of me on the screen, it's about finding out if we're not alone in the universe. Anyway, new Steven Spielberg movie, this screening is 7 p.m. next Monday at the Harkins Northfield Theater. Up there by Bass Pro Shops and all that, where Stapleton Airport used to be and all that. So this will be your chance to see this before it actually comes out to movie theaters for everybody else to watch, which is a week from today. So you will win a pair of tickets for next Monday evening to see the new Spielberg movie. Now, I have a trivia question for you that you are going to need to answer in order to be able to win these tickets. Dragon is going to tell you right now what else you need to do to be able to win these tickets and when.
5: Well, you're going to need to text in. What is our text? 56690. Texter number one at, 6:54 and 12 seconds.
3: Wow. We don't do texter number one very often. I thought you were going to go the other way. I thought you were going to do texter number 17 because we had so many people want these tickets.
5: Definitely
3: last time.
5: Not 17.
3: Not 17.
5: Or 19.
3: Yeah. Okay, texter number one at 6:54 and 12 seconds at 56690, and your text must include your name, your email address, and the answer to this trivia question. Which Steven Spielberg movie is represented on the t-shirt Ross is wearing today? No, that's actually,
1: really?
3: Okay, so that's not actually the question, but it is true. And it is true for the question I'm going to ask you. I'm going to give you a trivia question here. And the answer is the t-shirt I'm wearing today. Which Steven Spielberg movie has a tremendous cast, including Richard Dreyfuss, Robert Shaw, Roy Scheider, and was filmed mostly at Martha's Vineyard,
0: off the coast of Massachusetts. It's one of Steven Spielberg's first and best movies.
5: You're forgetting one main member of the cast. Bruce.
0: Yeah, right. Exactly. I've seen Bruce. I won't say where Bruce is because that'll give it away even more. But that's not a very difficult question. All right. So text number one at 6:54 and 12 seconds, your name, your email address, and which Steven Spielberg movie was filmed mostly on location at Martha's Vineyard in Massachusetts.
5: Please mind the Kevin rule.
0: Yes.
5: Only one text.
0: Only one text. And if you need more help, I will just say, I don't know if Gina has seen this movie, and she
1: have seen it.
0: Okay, and
1: what?
0: She is definitely born after that movie after that movie was made. So I definitely know that. Okay, so there's that. Oh, you know what? As long as we got Epic on the microphone, can you please explain Porch Fest?
1: Oh yeah.
0: Yeah.
1: Okay, so I've been to a Porch Fest once before in Jacksonville, Florida. I didn't know it was an actual brand, so I don't know if it was like the sanctioned Porch Fest that we'll be seeing here in Denver. But it's pretty much this event that they're trying to put together in Denver in October, where you have a bunch of different local artists that are going to be playing on porches, literally just outside people's homes in the area. They're hoping to do it in the Baker neighborhood in Denver on October 3rd. And Porch Fests happen in multiple cities. Like I mentioned, I saw one in Jacksonville, but in Boston and in Atlanta and other areas. And you just walk around the neighborhood and there's going to be a bunch of different bands playing on people's porches. You can hang out and they'll close off the streets and see a bunch of different bands. Apparently they said that they've had 15, let's see, where was it? They had a ton of artists that have already applied to be part of it. They're hoping to get about 50 artists and 15 plus stages in the area. $20 for it, denverporchfest.com. It's like in the initial stages of it, and it also would be a nonprofit event that they would fund for East 7 Arts. It's a nonprofit that helps children with autism by providing arts and music therapy. So just the initial start of it, I think it'd be a great event for Denver. I feel like it would fit the bill perfectly in the Baker neighborhood.
0: Yeah.
1: And October 3rd, hopefully it'll be a...
0: So denverporchfest.com is the link?
1: Denverporchfest.com, yeah.
0: And so do they tell you who's going to be playing? Or is it kind of like a thing, you buy the ticket, you go in, and like be surprised and see who shows up on the porch? Do you know?
1: Still do a scheduled event. Yeah. So they still have it where it's pretty much set up where there's a lineup of artists and a schedule and certain porches in the area. And I just remember going around Jacksonville and just like walking from neighborhood to neighborhood. And I mean, they got really creative with it, because you have to kind of rig up the porch and able to have like a pop star mic like I do today.
0: Yeah.
1: Where the cord can go all the way down to the sidewalk and sing along with the crowd and things like that. So it was a cool event when I saw it then, and I feel like it'll fit the bill for Denver pretty well.
0: Love it. That sounds super cool. I'm very excited for that. Check out denverporchfest.com. As Gina said, it's very preliminary right now. They're still setting it up for October. But I thought that was a cool thing. All right, we're going to do some news, weather, and traffic. And then, please keep texting 56690 and tell us what's something you're OCD about. Like, it's got to be the same way for you each time, or you get a little freaked out. We want to know. 56690. Keep it here on KOA.
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7: In Game 2 of the Stanley Cup Final, the Vegas Golden Knights dominated for the first two periods, but Carolina woke up in the third with three goals and won it 4-3, 3:56 into overtime on a Seth Jarvis power play goal. The series is now tied at one and shifts to Vegas for Game 3 tomorrow night. Game 2 of the NBA Finals is tonight, 8:30 Eastern on ABC. And in baseball, Yankees superstar Aaron Judge has been diagnosed with a stress fracture in his right rib and is expected to miss a significant amount of time. But the Yankees expect him to play again this season. The Yankees currently sit in second place in the AL East, just a half game behind Tampa. I'm Andy West with your iHeartRadio Sports Report.
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0: 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I'm Gina Gontek. So now the Democrats turn in their gubernatorial primary debates.
2: I think it's a tragedy that we lost two national elections to Donald Trump, and we need to get our act together. And I believe this state really is a purple state in its spirit.
0: Senator Michael Bennett and Attorney General Phil Weiser agreed Democrats need to make some changes if they hope to remain in the governor's office.
3: For too many people, the Democratic Party doesn't show up, listen, and fight for you.
0: But the two candidates hoping to win the nomination agreed a little less during last night's 9 News debate. They agreed that Colorado needs to be a more affordable place to live, but they differed on some of the changes that they would make. You can catch the debate in its entirety by going to 9news.com. The two paramedics involved in the 2019 death of an unarmed black teenager, Elijah McClain, will be retried after the Court of Appeals reversed the criminally negligent homicide charges.
5: The appeals court found errors in the prosecution's case. In Jeremy Cooper's case, the district court instructed the jury to consider the standard of care for a reasonable person rather than a medical practitioner. For Peter Chikuniak, the appeals court said the prosecution must prove another person committed the statutory elements to convict as a complicitor. Attorney General Phil Weiser says his office is committed to defending these convictions through the appeals process. Rob Dawson, KOA.
0: 2 weeks after a 14-year-old boy was killed inside the Mount Bello Recreation Center will be reopening on Monday. Mikhail Payne was shot and killed inside the rec center on Thursday, May 21st. A 15-year-old boy was arrested for that shooting. City leaders will be holding a healing event on Sunday to prepare the community for the grand opening. Governor Polis activating phase 3 of the Colorado's drought response plan, issuing a statewide drought emergency. This will allow the state to better coordinate with agencies, prepare for worsening conditions, and supports Colorado communities facing water shortages. Fox 31 meteorologist Alden German says we could get some relief this month, though.
13: There is a slight chance we might see wetter than normal conditions persist, and this does include the entirety of the state and especially southeast Colorado. It doesn't mean that we will see wetter than normal conditions, just means we have a slightly better likelihood to.
0: All 64 of Colorado's counties experiencing abnormally dry conditions. After 18 hours of debate, the Senate passing a bill to fund immigration enforcement. $70 billion will be going toward ICE and Border Patrol. Not included in the bill, though, a provision blocking that $1.8 billion anti-weaponization fund set up as part of President Trump's lawsuit against the IRS. In sports, the Rockies begin a 3-game homestand against the Milwaukee Brewers tonight. Our KOA coverage of that game begins at 6. We see a snapshot of the jobs picture for the month of May. It's beating expectations. The Bureau of Labor Statistics says new non-farm payrolls increased by 172,000 last month. As expected, the unemployment rate was unchanged at 4.3%. The report doing little to boost futures on Wall Street, though. Right now, the Dow futures are down a couple of points. S&P down 46 points, while the NASDAQ is down 421. Fox 31 pinpoint weather, mostly sunny today as our high temperature approaches 90 degrees. Overnight low in the mid-50s. pretty much stick around in the 90s for the next couple of days. Sunshine right now and 58 in Denver. Our next update in 15 minutes. I'm Gina Gontek on KOA. Let's go now to the KOA Traffic Center with a look at your drive. Here's Jonathan Steele.
4: Yeah, we're still enjoying a pretty quiet one, too. We're seeing a little bit of traffic here and there, but we're not seeing heavy jamming, which is good news. I-76 down from 96 through 74th, 270 both directions out of Commerce City, and I-25 south into downtown. Just a little slowing developing there towards 20th. For the most part, I-25 is wide open down south. 225 looks pretty good. We do have the one accident where a car struck a deer on 6th Avenue. This is at the Indiana exit, Denver West area. It's on the ramp, but the ramp is partially blocked, so folks are having to swing around that. It's causing some slowing, but not affecting 6th Avenue all that much. Jonathan Steele on KOA, 850 AM and 94.1 FM.
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8: All right. Good morning. Congratulations to Dwayne for getting the answer to the trivia question. What Steven Spielberg movie is on Ross's t-shirt today? And the answer is Jaws. Now, of course, if you're just joining, that wasn't the entirety of the question. I said, what Steven Spielberg movie had all these people in the cast, Roy Scheider and Richard Dreyfuss and Robert Shaw, who is just amazing. And Dragon?
9: Bruce.
8: Bruce. I've seen Bruce at Universal Studios, right? So check this out. Let me share. Oh, and so yeah, and what Spielberg movie was filmed mostly at Martha's Vineyard, and so that was Jaws, released in some year before Gina was born. Now this is from jaws.fandom.com. The shark was originally called Bruce by film crew members, in reference to Steven Spielberg's lawyer, Bruce Raymer, and knowledgeable Finn fans tend to prefer using this as an official moniker. Interestingly, it's never been agreed upon as to the official name the shark should be called. But anybody in the know knows that it's Bruce. Wasn't Bruce also the shark in Finding Nemo?
9: That is correct, yes.
8: Yeah.
9: In homage to...
8: into the Bruce.
9: The Bruce.
8: The Bruce. So there you go. Congratulations to Dwayne, who won a pair of tickets to see the new Spielberg movie. I feel like this week we haven't spent enough time wasting listeners' time. And I would like to do a little of that. It makes Dragon very excited. It's the highlight of his week. Gina, as a professional journalist, sits there cringing like, I can't believe I'm here with these guys.
9: She rolled her eyes.
8: Did she?
9: Maybe a little.
8: A little.
0: I think you spend a lot of time on National Repeat Day wasting people's time.
8: Wait, National what?
0: Don't worry about it.
9: National Repeat Day?
8: No. It was National Repeat Day.
9: National Repeat Day.
8: Isn't that what I said?
9: Pete and Repeat were sitting at a fence. Pete fell off. Who was left?
8: Repeat?
9: Pete and Repeat were sitting on the fence. Pete fell off. Who was left?
8: Hi, Gina.
0: Hi.
8: The question was, what's something you're OCD about? What's something you have to have the same way every time, or it will just bug you? Now, there was one, so Dragon saw one that's actually come up more than once now that Dragon is on board with.
9: Is this the honk one?
8: No, not the honk one, the other one. You can mention the honk one if you want. It's up to you, as long as you do it in a G-rated version. And don't offend Gina. And then there was one that I'm on board with, actually, but I want Dragon to go first.
9: Is this the light switch
8: one? Yeah, it's the light switch one. God.
9: The three-way light switches, the main one, the one that's always used, has to be down when the lights are off. And if it's up and the lights are off, I have to go to the other one, mm-hmm. turn that one off, mm-hmm. then go back to the first one, then turn it on. It's dreadful.
8: And I'll mention one other thing that relates to light switches. So Okay, I had a friend named Jerry Doyle who has since passed away, but I went to visit him one time, and when I got there, he had a screwdriver, and I asked him what he was doing, and he said he had found a screw in one of the plates for his light switches that wasn't vertical. And he said all the screws in the plate to the light switch in his house have to be vertical or he can't sleep. He is worse than Gina with only 19 alarms, cannot sleep. So I, kind of making fun of him, asked him, what about the plate around the electrical outlet behind your refrigerator? And he said, oh yeah, I checked that one. That one's all right. That one's vertical too. That one's vertical too. So before we get to Gina's, I will just say the one that I'm kind of on board with was this one. I have to have chapstick in my pocket. So it doesn't have to be in my pocket. I don't have chapstick in my pocket, but I do have it in my jacket pocket. I like to have chapstick with me because I don't like it when my lips feel dry. And then when they do, you can't stop thinking about it. And then you keep licking your lips, which makes them drier, and it's just bad.
9: Just drink your bathroom sink water. It's
8: no,
9: fine.
8: But drinking water doesn't help with dry lips. It really doesn't. Somebody was wondering if Yo-Yo Ma is going to play the Jaws theme on the Kello tonight. All right, Gina, what are you OCD about?
0: This texter said, I always make sure the labels of my products in the bathroom are facing the same way, all forward.
9: All forward. Just the bathroom? What about the soup? Canned soup? Come on.
0: You're just really going to ignite people's OCD even further.
9: The peanut butter and the jelly in the fridge.
0: Come on. It's hilarious that your friend said, no, I already checked that one.
8: Yeah, well, that guy was legit OCD.
0: He didn't spiral. He was like, no, don't worry.
8: He was legit OCD for years and years and years. Gina, what about you? We talked a little already, but we need one more.
0: Oh, really?
8: Yeah. What's something that has to be the same way?
0: Man, I mean, a lot of things.
8: Too many to name.
0: You saw me. I have to wipe everything down in the studio when I walk in. And I thought I was going to be at that other spot because Benjamin Albright Hulk smashed this microphone and then producer Shannon rigged it up to a pop star microphone. So I didn't wipe down this one.
8: Right.
0: And then once I said it, I had to go grab a wipe and then
8: Gina went out, got a disinfectant wipe, came in and wiped it all down. Yeah. And meanwhile, I'm like looking, did I drop a piece of candy on the floor that I can still eat?
0: Yeah, I wiped down your area too, because I know you don't wash your hands and you do not wipe down
8: that
0: area.
8: Wait, are you saying when you come in at 5 o'clock or whatever, 4 o'clock, you wipe down my area?
0: Yeah. Not as often as I wipe down mine, but if there's still a little juice left on the wipe, yeah, I'll take care of that one.
9: That's slightly invasive.
8: That's what?
9: That's slightly invasive. That's your spot. Yeah,
0: you want to hear something worse?
8: I don't know whether I feel invaded or grateful. That's very thoughtful of you.
0: I'm embarrassed to admit the other one.
8: Go ahead. We're all friends here. Nobody else is listening.
0: I wiped down the door handles because I know you don't wash your hands. So I wiped down that door handle and then the handle that goes to the hallway to the bathroom.
8: 27 other people who use this. So you're saying you wipe the door handles only because of me?
0: Maybe because
8: that seems like a little much.
0: I found gum underneath the table and I have to clean up the mess that is left here.
8: So this is the real image. Ben Albright chewing a mouthful of double bubble bubble gum, grabbing it out of his mouth, mashing it underneath the countertop where Gina is right now, and then going and grabbing the handle with his bubblegum stained fingers. That's really what's going on right here at KOA.
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4: On this vote, the yeas are 52, the nays are 47. This bill, as amended, is passed.
3: After weeks of delays and more than 18 hours of amendment votes overnight, Senate Republicans moving forward with legislation to fund ICE and Border Patrol. But the $70 billion immigration enforcement bill does not include limits or a ban of President Trump's anti-weaponization fund. Alaska Senator Lisa Murkowski was the only Republican to join Democrats in voting against the bill. It now heads to the House. But the Senate once again rejecting the Safeguarding American Voter Eligibility Act, or the SAVE Act. Four Senate Republicans joining with Democrats and voting against the sweeping election overhaul effort to require voter ID to participate in elections. This was the GOP's second attempt to attach the SAVE Act to their budget reconciliation package. Meanwhile, the House providing new military aid for Ukraine.
5: The ayes are 226, the nays are 195. The bill is passed, and without objection, the motion to reconsider is laid upon the table.
3: Yesterday, 18 Republicans joined with Democrats in passing a new military aid package that would give $1.3 billion in assistance for Ukraine. It would also expand sanctions against Moscow. The measure was pushed through using a discharge petition, a method where the House can force votes on bills that have been blocked by majority leadership. Your next update at 7:30. I'm Gina Gondek on KOA. Let's go now to the KOA Traffic Center with the check of your drive. Here's Jonathan Steele.
6: Yep, still a nice, quiet drive. The only

0: problem we've had was where a car hit a deer out west on 6th. This is the off-ramp to Indiana or Denver West there. The ramp is partially blocked, and it's slowing slightly. It's not affecting 6th Avenue all that much, but the ramp as you exit there. 270 is a little bit busier for you both directions. I-76 has been heavy in from 85 through about 74th, but there's relief ahead of that. Normally, we see a lot of slowing west of I-25, but that looks good heading out towards Arvada and Wheat Ridge. 225 a little busy also, especially coming in from Parker, but I-25 down south, or at least between downtown and the Tech, is still maintaining great speeds at 10 minutes. Jonathan Steele on KOA 850 AM and 94.1 FM.
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3: There's no turning back. There you go, DJ Dragon, always fulfilling listener music requests. I would like to say, Karen, I think you are a little bit unusual, and I wonder if you are left-handed or some other strange thing like that, because Karen says that the light switch screws go horizontal. Clearly. And then another person earlier said, of course, light switch screws go vertical because they accumulate less dust that way. As if there is anybody in the world who is wondering how much dust a light switch screw accumulates. All right, we're going to get back to all the OCD stuff, but these are really, really fun. So keep them coming. 56690. What is something that you are kind of OCD about? You got to have it the same way every time, or you freak out a little bit. Now, I just have about a minute and a half here because we want to make sure to have plenty of time to spend with the mayor of Denver. Let me tell you about an interesting story that hit yesterday. John Bolton, former national security advisor in President Trump's first term, who was then fired by Trump, and they have not had nice things to say about each other since then. They are very, very much antagonistic. Was accused of mishandling classified information. And months ago when this first came out, he said he's absolutely not guilty. And then he pled not guilty in court. And now he's changing, and he's going to plead guilty to, and I'm at the Associated Press here, a single count of retaining classified information. And he's going to have to also pay a $2.25 million fine. And this is a tricky thing because I suspect, and the Wall Street Journal has a whole big piece about this, they suspect that Bolton agreed to plead guilty and pay $2.25 million because fighting it and taking it to court will probably cost more than that. The Wall Street Journal says that the fine is best understood as an attempt to deny Mr. Bolton earnings from the book, because this comes around when Bolton wrote a book, and he did submit the book for, you know, making sure it wasn't public, publicizing classified information. There was a judge involved in the case early who said that he thought Bolton might have mishandled classified information. In particular, what he seemed to do was he took notes in meetings. He didn't take classified information with him, but he took notes in meetings and then apparently shared some of this stuff, which is deemed to be classified information, with his wife and or daughter, who were like proofreading his book for him. So in any case, the book was called The Room Where It Happens, and it's a pretty well-reviewed book. The Wall Street Journal says, and I quote, "Especially troubling and vindictive is that the Justice Department is still insisting that Mr. Bolton go to prison. The concession prosecutors have made is they won't ask for more than 5 years. Bolton will ask the court for probation." Imagine that, though. Bolton agreeing to plead guilty in a situation where he still might end up going to prison. He's 77 years old, you know, and of course, a lot of the Trump people who love Tina Peters were saying, no, don't do that to her. She's old. He's basically the same age, or older, actually. But they apparently want him to go to prison. Anyway, I have a feeling Bolton might have done something actually a little wrong here. Not as wrong as what Hillary Clinton did, though. Nothing happened to her. And arguably not as wrong as what Donald Trump did with classified information, and nothing happened to him. The mayor of Denver comes up just after some news, weather, and traffic.
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18: Dig below the surface in central Mississippi, and odds are good you'll find a burnt orange color looking back up at you. It's called Yazoo clay, and there's one thing it's known for. 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
18: 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So can the truth ever really be uncovered?
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26: KOA News Time 731. I'm Gina Gondek. It was the Democrats' turn to take to the 9 News stage at DU yesterday with Senator Michael Bennet and Attorney General Phil Weiser both explaining why they should be Colorado's next governor. They agreed on several issues, both slamming Governor Polis for releasing former Mesa County Clerk Tina Peters early from prison. Here's Senator Bennet.
27: She only served 19 months, and that is far too little for her crime.
26: Attorney General Weiser.
28: She should have served up until the time that she was eligible for parole and been treated like any other prisoner. A core problem in this case is we saw a deviation from core basic justice principles. Giving someone special treatment because who she was, that's wrong.
26: At times, the two had few differences on policy, both promising to expand the state's affordable housing supply and provide more starter homes. Attorney General Weiser serving as the special prosecutor in the case of the paramedics accused of killing an unarmed black teen. That case will now be retried. KOA's legal analyst Scott Robinson says the Court of Appeals found errors in the jury instructions for the case of Peter Chikuniak and Jeremy Cooper, who were both convicted of criminally negligent homicide in Elijah McClain's death.
29: In this case, it was the failure of the court to hold the two paramedics to the standard of a reasonable paramedic, instead using the language of the statute of a reasonable person.
26: Both sides can ask the Supreme Court to review the appeals court decision. Denver's Auraria campus breaking ground on a new mixed-use building that will house an early learning center, affordable housing, and a teaching facility. The building is set to open in 2028 with the capacity to expand in later years. The president's $70 billion immigration bill passed the Senate.
30: On this vote, the yeas are 52, the nays are 47. This bill, as amended, is passed.
26: But it turned into an all-night debate as the two sides worked to pass funding for ICE and Border Patrol, Republicans barely holding back the Democrats' effort to add an amendment to kill the president's so-called anti-weaponization fund. In sports, the Rockies host the Brewers tonight. Coors Field, our KOA coverage of that game, begins at 6. On Wall Street, at the opening bell, stocks mixed this morning. The Dow is up a couple of points, the S&P down 45 points, while the NASDAQ is down 289. And another strong jobs report.
31: Analysts have been expecting about 80,000 jobs to have been added to the U.S. economy last month. Instead, they added a solid 172,000, showing resilience despite rising costs from the war. Revised numbers for March and April show even more hiring than had been reported, and the unemployment rate remains unchanged at 4.3%, where it's been for most of the year.
26: That's ABC's Sherry Preston. Fox 31 pinpoint weather, another sunny day on tap with our high temperature nearing 90 degrees. Right now it's 61 in Denver. Our next update in 15 minutes. I'm Gina Goddeck on KOA. Taking a look at your drive with Jonathan Steele in the KOA Traffic Center.
0: That's been a very quiet drive for us. We're getting where there's some debris on the highway southbound on 225 right in the area of Alameda. It does appear to be slowing quite a bit from just coming off of I-70 and then streaming down through that stretch to about Alameda. So I don't know what it is, what lanes are going to be affected. It's not like a heavy jam, but it's going to be quite a hazard. Ahead of that, we're kind of jamming at Parker. Then it eases up as you head down towards I-25. I-25 still maintaining fairly good speeds into the tech center. 270's been awfully busy. I-76 got a little more company there, too. We are starting to see some delays in the foothills. This is going to be up Clear Creek Canyon. Not unusual. It's been a project that's been going on for a couple of years now. It's near Tunnel 1, and it looks like things are backed up pretty badly in that area. Also, you may still see a ramp, partial closure anyway, on 6 westbound to Indiana. We had a car that struck a deer a little bit earlier. Jonathan Steele on KOA 850 AM and 94.1 FM.
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2: Let's do it. It's Friday, and that must mean it's Denver Mayor Mike Johnston. Just one quick thing here. A listener, Dragon, listener Karen has a really good point that it's odd that three-way switches are called three-way switches because there's only two switches, right? And then, right? So
3: ish,
2: that's weird.
3: It's the cabling and everything.
2: I know.
3: Yeah, but right, yes, Mike, I agree.
2: Yeah, and Mike, Gina has a question for you.
4: I do?
2: Yeah, you do, on the theme of the day. Go ahead. It's not an embarrassing question,
4: right,
2: so you can
4: Mayor,
2: ask him.
4: We are asking, what are you OCD about? Is there one thing that you have to make sure is perfect or fixed or changed to just go about your day?
5: Oh, I love waffles with strawberries and whipped cream. Like if you do one of the breakfast places, and you have to have the right precise ratio of the same amount of strawberry, whipped cream, and waffle on each bite. So it's got to be very carefully platted out when you make those waffles. I make them for my kids a lot, and so that's probably my most OCD eating habit.
4: That's not OCD. That's just common sense. I mean, you're not going to have just a bare waffle. You have to have the whipped cream and strawberries on top.
5: I'm amazed what some barbarians will do and just take an entire bite of waffle with no strawberry or whipped cream.
2: But if you were eating one and somehow you got a piece of waffle that didn't have strawberry or whipped cream on it or just not very much, would you not eat that piece? Would you get your knife and just go spread some over on that piece to even it out a little better?
5: Oh, yeah, I would even it out. But say if I were at a restaurant, I would then ask for more whipped cream. And there's a certain amount of time you can wait until the waffle is mostly dead. But I would definitely hold out for an extra order of whipped cream so I don't go with a naked waffle.
2: Dragon has a question for you.
3: What about syrup? No syrup at all?
5: I sometimes do syrup also. If I want to just go full diabetes waffle, then mm-hmm. I do.
2: Yes.
5: I need syrup mm-hmm. and whipped cream and strawberry.
2: I'm not sure if you're aware of this, Mike, but I do semi-professional radio, but Gina is a professional, and she's just sitting here. She's doing the thing where she's got her hand, her thumb and forefinger pinching the top of her nose, like she can't believe what's going on here on KOA. Cannot believe it. Gina, do you want to ask him a real question then?
4: Mr. Mayor, maybe you'll be having a waffle with strawberries and whipped cream in Long Beach, California this weekend, because I guess you are attending the U.S. Conference of Mayors annual meeting. That's
2: nice
4: a good
2: segue.
4: Trend. Thank you.
2: Nice
4: appreciate
2: segue.
4: That. Tell us about this conference, what it entails, what you're hoping to take away from it.
5: It is simply that. It is about a thousand mayors from around the country all meet together over two or three days. And I find these conferences really useful because mayors are very practical people. It's just, hey, we're all trying to solve the same problems. What's working? So, okay, you're working on increasing permitting speed in your city. What's the secret? Or you're working on better strategies for how to fund housing. What are you using? So I lead a couple of sessions over the course of the weekend. One is I chair what's called the Big Cities Alliance, which is a convening of all 75 of the big city mayors, the largest cities in the country. And so that's what we'll talk a lot about, affordability strategies and what people are doing. And so mostly it's a chance to just share best practices, figure out what's working, and then try to steal those good ideas from other people and head home and use them in your city.
2: All right, let me just push back slightly. So I don't think anybody believes that you, and I don't think you should necessarily be, but are like nonpartisan partisan or whatever. Like, lots of mayors, including you, have lots of bad things to say about this particular president. But are you saying that when you get into that environment, that stuff just really isn't what's talked about?
5: Yeah, because, I mean, you know, we're not working on the war in Iran here. We're not working on the, you know, the anti-weaponization fund here. We work, and there are a lot of mayors that are nonpartisan or mayors that are Republicans or Democrats. A lot of mayors I work with, I don't really know their partisan affiliation because mm-hmm. they often don't run in a partisan capacity. So it's just those traditional, I think, partisan battle topics are not the ones mayors care the most about. If there are things like, okay, how are you doing with facing federal funding cuts because you have cities that are all facing that risk, that'll be a shared topic. But again, for us, it's more about how do you solve the problem than it is who are you mad at.
2: All right, so I'm going to combine two questions. Give us your thoughts on the impending retirements of Denver Airport CEO Phil Washington and Denver City Council member Sarah Parody.
5: Yeah, I mean, for Phil, just an incredible life of service. I mean, you may have seen, but you know, he's been doing public service for 50 years now. I mean, started in the Army, has been served as the head of RTD, as the head of the airport here. And so I think he has more than earned the chance to retire. I think he wants to be with family and do some other ventures. He's going to want to write a book and probably spend some time. And so he's had an amazing run. I think in the last 5 years, the airport is, you know, now the sixth busiest airport in the world. I think we're on a great path now with the plan on, you know, the security lines being fixed, with the plan on being able to build the tunnels. So I think he just was ready and was incredibly grateful. For Councilwoman Parody, obviously, it was much more of a surprise, but I know she has some health issues she's battling and made the assessment that, you know, she wants to be able to be present for her family and be able to do the job to her fullest capacity. And I thought she, in a very selfless way, said, I don't think I can do this with the current things I'm fighting. And so very supportive of both of them and really grateful for their service.
26: Ross's two parts. With Washington, who are you hoping to really find in a successor? What kind of leader in the next steps for DIA? And Councilwoman Parody was very highly critical of some of your administration's policies with the past flock camera negotiations and things like that. Would you like to see another at-large city council member who has similar pushback? Because sometimes it's good to have somebody that represents the entire city also kind of have a difference in what you stand for in some of your administration policies.
5: Yeah, I think for Phil, obviously we will do a national search, you know, even a global search. I say to folks, people don't often realize that Denver is, you know, the sixth busiest airport in the world. So we're with peers like Tokyo, Dubai, London, Dallas. And so the interesting thing is, you know, if you were the CEO of the airport in LA or in New York or in San Francisco, it would be a promotion to come to Denver. And so we think we'll have a great opportunity to recruit amazing candidates from around the world. And so I think we'll do a search to look for all those candidates. And we're looking for someone who has a vision to be able to carry this airport to the next level and to be able to be a really great operator, manager, leader of what is a very, very large enterprise. So I think that one will be a process we'll announce next week. And yeah, Councilwoman Parody and I didn't agree on all the issues, but I have a lot of respect for her. And I think we enjoyed you know, it's like when you play sports against a crosstown rival in your hometown, you guys fight it out on the field. And afterwards you hug it out and go out and sometimes have a beer, I guess after you're out of high school. but there, you know, there will be an election for her replacement. It'll actually be this November. So all of Denver will have a chance to weigh in, on those races. I generally don't weigh in on city council races because I feel like that's in the city council's area, but obviously there will be, I think, a lot of folks that will get in. There'll be some good options, and yeah, we'd love to see someone who wants to support solving the hard problems the city faces, and we look forward to seeing who jumps in.
2: A quick follow-up on the airport thing. You're talking about how busy it is and all that, and I wasn't going to ask you this, but you made me think of it. Do you have any update, and I don't even know how much this is your area of responsibility, but on widening Peña?
5: We absolutely do, and it's definitely my area of responsibility. It's the third, for us, it's kind of the third last remaining big problem for the airport. We had to solve faster security, you know, redundancy for the train if that goes down. The third one is Peña. And so we have a community process and a study going on right now that is getting feedback from the neighbors and looking at what the options are for how to increase volume through that road to the airport. And yes, the options are widening Peña. The options are there ways to increase traffic on the A line, the public transit line, to pull cars off of Peña. And so we're open to both, and that will be something we'll look to announce in the next few months. We should be able to get to a final plan on that one, and we're anxious to get to work on that.
2: Just my uneducated two cents is it's a mirage to think you're going to pull people off the road and put them on the train. And I hope you don't do something where you add like a toll lane that really very few people are going to use, and you end up with traffic that's just as bad. I think you just got to widen it for everybody. Don't worry about the train and get her done.
5: We definitely have folks that share that opinion. I think I'd say one of the challenges is that it was built to be just a road to the airport. Obviously, since then, we have a lot of communities that are along the way. So
2: yeah.
5: Montbello, Green Valley Ranch, Gateway. And so the challenge is the FAA will not allow airport funds to be used to build a road that goes to the neighborhoods. And so if you wanted federal funding and airport funding, you'd have to have some sort of dedicated lane that goes to the airport. If you have it as a general access road, the city would have to pay for it, which becomes much more expensive. So it's one of the challenges is what is the funding source and what is the purpose of the lane.
2: All right, well, we'll see how that goes. A lane just to the airport would be fine as long as it's not a toll lane. Do what you got to do to get the funding. Denver Mayor Mike Johnson, go enjoy the 90-degree weekend, and we'll talk with you next week.
5: Thanks for having me, y'all. Take care.
2: All right. I hope you...
26: KOA News Time, 7:46. Well, it's a reminder to stay on the trail. A 74-year-old hiker was rescued after he got lost on a trail in Grand County and was found about 30 miles away from the trailhead. Search and rescue teams went to the Vasquez Peak Wilderness area on Tuesday afternoon after the hiker called 911. He said that he left the trail to avoid some snowfields and then couldn't find his way back. Authorities found his coordinates to his location and guided him back to the trailhead. Comes as no surprise as Colorado saw a drop in ski visits last winter. Colorado Ski Country USA says about 10.5 million visitors hit the slopes statewide during the ski season, dropping 24% from the 13.8 million visits recorded in the previous year. The trade association says that the resorts were open for 129 days when the 20-year average is 144 days. The Arapahoe County Sheriff's Office sending deputies and four horses to the FIFA World Cup.
6: Deputies from the mounted unit will head to Kansas City, Missouri on June 9th. They're providing extra security and crowd control during the 2026 International Men's Soccer Tournament. They'll be on duty during multiple games, including the playoffs and quarterfinals. The horses will enhance public safety outside of Arrowhead Stadium and at the FIFA Fan Festival. Carrie Mack, KOA.
26: And the Denver Broncos will not have a joint practice this preseason. Head coach John Payton says the schedule didn't work.
7: Because of the postseason and we push things back here, when you do have a joint practice, you miss maybe 2 days of installation.
26: Coach Payton says he's confident preseason games will give the team enough outside competition. Last season, the Broncos visited San Francisco for joint practices. Your next update in 15 minutes. I'm Gina Gottdeck on KOA. Jonathan Steele joining us with a look at our Friday morning drive in the KOA Traffic Center.
0: Yeah, we're still enjoying a pretty quiet Friday. I mean, we do have some volume out here. Not a lot of problems. There was some debris reported on 225 southbound in the area of Alameda. It's a little sluggish from I-70 south all the way down through that stretch. Not jammed up. I'm not sure what lane would be affected. But ahead of that, it kind of ties up a little bit around Parker, then eases up as you get into I-25. Now, I-25 is a little slow from Downing to about Hamden. In and out of the tech center is actually really good this morning. We do have some volume south coming into downtown. The east side of I-70 in between Havana and 225 is a little sluggish, along with 270. We do have the delays up Clear Creek Canyon early this morning. That's U.S. 6 near Tunnel 1. And you might still find a partial blockage on the ramp from 6th Avenue westbound to Indiana, where a deer was struck earlier this morning. Jonathan Steele on KOA 850 AM and 94.1 FM.
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1: I'm back. I asked Dragon, like, do I really have time?
0: You did not.
1: I didn't. Well, good answer.
2: Yeah.
1: Good answer. You did not. Okay. Let me do just a random kind of thing here. Just a little fun thing. We'll get back to some OCD in a bit if we have time, but we sure are enjoying your stories. So, President Trump has, from time to time, mentioned an uncle of his named John Trump. And he has said a couple of wacky things about John Trump that weren't true, like that he was a professor who taught the Unabomber. But the Unabomber actually didn't go to school where John Trump taught. But in any case, John Trump, who Donald Trump says was a super genius, actually was a super genius. And it's just a very interesting story. You know, like, Trump exaggerates a lot of things. But when Trump says that his uncle was a great, brilliant genius and a super genius, it's actually true. And I just wanted to share a little bit of this with you, just as a nerd, as a history thing. This is from the Washington Post. It came out yesterday, I think. And also, I have to say, you know, nice to see some of these newspapers writing something nice about somebody named Trump, although the Washington Post is trying to get away from all that kind of left-wing, like left-wing hating Trump all the time, so they're trying to be a little more even-handed. But just as a history nerd, this is so cool. So I'm not going to share all of this with you, but a good amount. So 2 days before D-Day, John Trump was standing on an English cliff facing Normandy, fine-tuning a radar that was part of an extraordinary system for guiding the boats and planes that would soon carry Allied soldiers across the water toward the enemy coast. 2 days before this year's D-Day anniversary, so, yeah, June 6th, tomorrow. Tomorrow's the anniversary of D-Day. Understanding John Trump's contributions has become more important than ever. So John Trump is the younger brother of Donald Trump's dad, Fred. And he played a crucial role in the development of radar for D-Day and World War II. Radar was hailed as second only to the atomic bomb in the importance of winning the war. Later, John Trump contributed to the success of the U.S. space program and pioneered methods still relevant to semiconductor manufacturing. He taught at MIT. He was honored by British King George VI. By American President Harry Truman for his work in the war. He was awarded the National Medal of Science by President Ronald Reagan. That was just a few years before John Trump died, which was in the mid-1980s. Trump's wartime work was set in motion by a 1940 mission authorized by British Prime Minister Winston Churchill, who desperately sought America's help after Adolf Hitler defeated France. Churchill's secret mission delivered a crucial radar component called a cavity magnetron, a palm-sized device that generated microwaves powerful enough for airborne radar, delivered that to America. Doing so helped kickstart radar work in the U.S. and supercharged collaboration between the two nations on critical science and technology. And then Trump organized America's most innovative radar laboratory at MIT to make such improvements real and secure Allied air power. So by the time D-Day neared in 1944, Trump directed a secret field laboratory in England where he listened and worked closely with America's troops to prepare MIT radar for battle. American bombers using the radar developed at MIT were able to quote-unquote see through clouds and destroy German oil and aircraft factories, helping secure air supremacy by the time General Eisenhower's invasion force reached the beaches at Normandy. Radar also made possible one of the largest successful paratrooper drops in history during D-Day, when planes guided by radar deployed 23,000 people behind enemy lines. Eisenhower said, "If I didn't have air supremacy, I wouldn't be here." And Eisenhower's top air general said that the radar field lab directed by John Trump was one of the most important factors in America's air success. And the story goes on from there. John Trump was very actively involved in helping the English defeat the threat of the British V-1, basically the first cruise missiles. But But because of John Trump's work, Britain was able to intercept many of those and take them out with anti-aircraft batteries as well. One last thing. Writing in his diary, on July 19th, 1944, John Trump described having lunch with King George VI and Queen Elizabeth, who I guess wouldn't have been queen at the time if he was still king. But anyway, where the king asked a number of questions about radar work in the United States. Imagine that. Right. Lunch with the king and the future queen, or else maybe it was the current queen and the previous king. I'm not sure based on the timing. But it was, this was also a factor in dropping atomic bombs in Japan. They used radar for that and on and on and on. A fascinating story. John Trump, President Donald Trump's uncle, truly a super genius.
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8: KOA News Time, 8:02. I'm Gina Gondek. The Democrats, hoping to be Colorado's next governor, admit their party hasn't done enough to make living here more affordable. Senator Michael Bennett and Attorney General Phil Wiser agreeing on that in last night's 9 News debate.
11: Until we address this issue of people working hard and not being able to have the American dream for their kids, I think we're going to continue to see the rise of Trumpism in America. And that's what we have to fight.
8: Attorney General Wiser says he'll cut red tape to make it easier to build a home.
12: What I will do is build a plan so that we can have starter homes that are affordable by incentivizing the types of homes we need. Right now, if you build a mega mansion or a starter home, the permitting fee is the same.
8: But the two took jabs at each other over how to deal with the Trump administration. Senator Bennett says Wiser should have filed more lawsuits against the administration in Trump's first term, while Wiser faulted Bennett for voting to confirm Trump's cabinet nominees. Improper jury instructions. That's the reason the Colorado Court of Appeals is reversing the criminally negligent homicide convictions of the two paramedics in Elijah McClain's death. KOA legal analyst Scott Robinson says the jury should have considered the standard of care of a competent medical professional instead of that of a reasonable person in the trials of Peter Chikuniak and Jeremy Cooper.
13: If anything, you can lay some of the error at the prosecution's feet for objecting to an instruction they should not have, particularly since the jury sent out a note asking for a clarification of the standard of care specifically.
8: Robinson says both sides can ask the Supreme Court to look into the case. Chikuniak's second-degree assault charge still stands. An all-nighter at the Senate ends with a deal.
14: On this vote, the yeas are 52, the nays are 47. This bill, as amended, is passed.
8: They approved a nearly $70 billion to fund Border Patrol and immigration enforcement through 2029. No Democrats voted for it as they called ICE out of control and demanded reforms, but they couldn't block the funding. It now goes to the House. In sports, the Rockies are back home tonight to host the Milwaukee Brewers for Game 3 of the series. Our KOA coverage starts at 6. And the Broncos will be back on the practice field for organized team activities next week. Denver will be holding OTA sessions next Tuesday, Wednesday and Thursday before having a 3-day mandatory mini camp that begins on June 16th. On Wall Street, stocks lower this morning. The Dow is down 141 points, S&P down 77 points, while the NASDAQ is down 473. And a better than expected jobs report.
15: 172,000 non-farm payrolls were added to the economy in May. The estimate was 85,000.
8: Fox's Cheryl Cassoni says the unemployment rate remains at 4.3%. Fox 31 pinpoint weather, mostly sunny, warm today with our high temperature nearing 90 degrees. Right now it's 61 in Denver. Our next update in 15 minutes. I'm Gina Gontek on KOA. Jonathan Steele joining us with a look at our drive in the KOA Traffic Center.
16: Yeah, there haven't been any excuses for being late this morning because we've got lighter than normal volume, better than average driving conditions, and traffic is just sailing along in most areas. We had some debris on 225 near Alameda southbound. I don't see that being a factor now. It looks pretty good, actually. The only real slowdowns around Parker there, then heading down the hill towards Yosemite. We're seeing a little bit of traffic coming south into the tech center, but up from Castle Pines this morning is wide open. I-25 up north, so you got pockets of slowing, but no delays, no slow and go, stop and go that we typically see. 270 is just a little on the heavy side. We're seeing some traffic coming out of the airport on Pena, but just a little bit of a slowdown there as you hook up with I-70. Jonathan Steele on KOA 850 AM and 94.1 FM.
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1: All right, happy Friday. I'm Ross. That's Epic OCD Gina over there and producer Dragon behind the glass. Dragon just refilled his bathroom sink water. What? Nothing. All right. Our guest, Sean, in studio has no idea why I'm talking about bathroom sink water, and I'm not going to explain it to him. Sean is general manager of My Outdoor TV, and we're going to talk a little bit about that. We're going to talk about TV viewing habits and the Stream TV show that is coming up in a little bit over a week in Denver, June 16th to June 19th, is a huge event for the streaming television industry. So why don't we start with that, actually, and okay. Then I want to spend a bunch of time talking with you about your business and about television watching habits, which probably actually Stream is about that as well. So, fire away.
19: So Stream TV is the 16th to 19th of June here in Denver, and it's the biggest streaming show around now. There used to be a lot of shows. Now there's really just this one. We got over 2,000 people. It's all layers of all companies, the big streamers, the small streamers, content sellers, content creators. Everybody is there, advertisers, tech people. The streaming space really reaches very broadly across the business, and this is the show to go to.
1: All right, I've got one, and then Gina's going to have 100 questions. So what is the biggest trend right now that people who own and manage streaming services are dealing with in terms of changing viewer behavior?
19: So I think we're all trying to follow it, or maybe sometimes get ahead of this viewing behavior. So it used to be that there was linear TV you got from Comcast, your cable operator, and there was streaming on demand, which was Netflix. And now you have fast channels, which are free advertising supported channels. They don't call them fast, but anytime you go to a platform, there's 400 channels you can watch for free. Then beyond that, there are 100 streaming subscription channels that you can get. And what all of these people are trying to understand is the changing dynamic of the viewer. So the viewer used to want to have a streaming video experience with no ads. I want a ton of content. I want no ads. Now, every single one of the big guys and most of the little guys have ad tiers, which means instead of paying $10, now you can pay $7. And it used to be, you know, Netflix would say, we will never have ads. Forget it. That's the old school way to do it. We're not going to do it. But because we're asking the consumer to stack 3 and 4 and 5 subscriptions, they can't do that at $10, but maybe they can do it at $6. And so we're trying to understand how many ads will the audiences want? Is there a place for a full premium no ad service? Like HBO used to be when we were, you know, kids, it was HBO was no ads, premium channels, expensive. And then there was cable. So there's sort of that hierarchy or stratification in the streaming business where you get a $4.99 channel, a $6.99 channel, that same $6.99 channel with ads or without ads is $10. So how many, like, what will people want next year?
8: Do you think consumers still stack all their streaming services? Because we were even talking about it off the air that sometimes I find myself being like, okay, well, my show's over on Netflix. I'm going to cancel my Netflix membership. I'm going to join something else instead. And then how do you cater to that? Because I feel like then I take a while to get back to Netflix and then they're losing my money for a couple months. I just don't know how you balance it when we have cable TV where you could just look at it forever, which nobody really does nowadays. And now you have all these different streaming services. You have to cater to different markets.
19: It is really, really hard. So I'll give you there's what Netflix does about that, which is their budget for 2026 for content is $20 billion. So for them, it's a money thing, right? How are we going to get you into from your first show into your next show? We do 100 shows and you're going to like 2 and you're going to like 2. For little guys like us and a lot of the others, it is a really significant problem. And, you know, HBO even, I'm sure, has it with Game of Thrones. Like, people come with Game of Thrones and they leave. So then that's why HBO would do something like, we're not going to drop the whole thing at once. We're going to do it by week. And maybe we're going to move 1-2 weeks. So I'd say it's a massive problem that we've not solved. And the consumer is now really getting droppy with their services, right? You'll get one, you'll drop it, you'll come back to it. So it's a real challenge. So one of the things that we've done is we have moved away from just having on-demand content to having a lean-back live TV channel. So that's...
1: Tell us a little bit about your business, you know, at My Outdoor TV. What exactly is it? How does it work? And just as a concept, like, how is it adapting to these new dynamics that Gina and I have both asked you about?
19: Yeah, so we're super serving one audience, and that's hunting and fishing audience. And the big guys, I guess, well, Netflix could do anything with that amount of money, but they've chosen not to. So we have this space, and you know, anime channels have their space, crafting channels have their space. You cannot serve an avid audience with a little bit of content. If you're going to get somebody to pay you $10 a month, you got to have everything, all the big stars, all the big shows. So that's one thing, and I think what we need to do as smaller operators is be more innovative. So right now, as far as I know, and it could have changed yesterday because this market is still changing really quickly, Netflix doesn't have these lean back channels. My Outdoor TV, we have.
1: What does that mean?
19: So lean back channels where you go, instead of searching for something like bass fishing in Texas, you can just press a button that says the bass channel. You, just like the old days, right? You go to a channel, you sit back, you watch for 4 hours. And it's a scheduled channel that just continually unspools in front of you. You don't have to do anything. And in this, like, we're all like choice overload, right? So sometimes, especially our audience, you want to get home, you want to press a button. I don't want to make another decision ever. I just want to watch. So that is a way that you can keep people beyond the show. And what we're finding is with these live TV channels, people will see a show and they're like, I want to watch another episode of that show. How do I do that? Go to the search bar. We got you into another show.
8: Well, that's what I was going to ask with like the choice paralysis, because sometimes you have like a Netflix and there's so many choices that I find myself just rewatching the same show over and over and over. So are these niche markets, you know, like a My Outdoor TV, do you think people are more finding ways to cater to their own interests and almost narrowing the options instead of having this broad mass of so many different shows?
19: Yes. And it used to be that the cable model was, we're going to give you 200 channels and not a bunch of selection or option on which ones you want, but you get them all. Now people are building their own streaming stack, which will be, I like cartoons, I like fishing, I like, I want one of the big guys with Netflix. So people are assembling their own offering. And so that in that way, there's a lot more control.
1: I'm wondering, following up on that a little bit, or at least a tangent on that, and we've got about a minute here. How does something, let's say my outdoor TV, but something catering to a niche market. How do you even break through to get the attention of a potential customer when, you know, Netflix is everywhere, YouTube TV, which we haven't mentioned, right? Like, how do you even reach them?
19: So I'd say money, time, and learning. And that's one of the things at Stream TV that we're trying to do is have a lot of panels, because all you know is what you were exposed to. And, you know, so as a small operator, you get your office and what you're learning from your data. You come to Stream TV and you're able to see 20 other small streaming channels. You can say, hey, Ross, how did you acquire customers on YouTube? And they'll say, oh, I tried this, it worked. I tried this, it didn't work. So really hard. We're still trying to figure it out. This market is changing really quickly. So we're going to go and learn some more at Stream TV later this June.
1: 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You can learn more at streamtvshow.com. It's out at the Gaylord by the airport. You're talking 2,000 to 3,000 people there. It's a very big show for the industry. And then Sean Luxton in studio with us is the general manager of My Outdoor TV. And that's their URL as well. MyOutdoorTV.com. I encourage you to check out, both of them. But, you know, if you really want to learn about industry stuff in a big way, it turns out that the biggest, best show is right here in Denver. And you're going to have execs from the niche markets like Sean. And you're also going to have execs from YouTube and Amazon and Roku and all this stuff. So streamtvshow.com for that. Sean Luxton, thanks so much for making the trip to join us in studio. It's been a really interesting conversation.

0: Governor Polis declaring a statewide drought emergency for all of Colorado. It puts the state in a position to ask for federal disaster relief for damage caused by the drought. The governor also activating phase three of the state's drought response plan and ordered all state agencies to reduce outdoor watering. And today, National Donut Day. It always falls on the first Friday in June, dates back to 1938 when it was established by the Salvation Army to honor the Donut Girls who served donuts to American soldiers during World War I. Your next update in 15 minutes. I'm Gina Gondek on KOA. Let's go now to the KOA Traffic Center with a look at your Friday morning drive. Here's Jonathan Steele.
1: Yeah, biggest delay that we have is not even in the city. It's actually the Foothills Drive, and that's US 6 west of Golden up near Tunnel 1. Got some big backups. They alternate lanes up there, and it's going to take several extra minutes just getting through that area at Tunnel 1. Further west, like if you're heading up maybe to Blackhawk or Central City, does look good, and I-70 is completely wide open for us. You have got a little bit of company. I think 270 sluggish west through Vasquez. That will cost you maybe a minute or two. East side of I-70 is in great shape. Pena, no delays to the airport, and 225 down the hill from Parker, just slightly slow this morning. 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
3: This is Trooper Pratt with the Colorado State Patrol. The average cost of a first-time DUI in Colorado is over $13,000, and a conviction gives you a criminal record. 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
0: 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A mile-high tradition reaching a milestone this weekend when the Denver Greek Festival returns for its 60th year. Here's KOA's Brenda Stewart.
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0: More than 200 talented artists are spending the weekend turning Denver streets into works of art with their 24th annual Denver Chalk Art Festival. The free two-day street painting festival runs tomorrow and Sunday. It's just two blocks south of Civic Center Park. You can kick off the summer with several summerfests along the Front Range. KOA's Rob Dawson has the list.
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0: Hillbilly Demons is a great band name. Then you can head on over to Brighton's Carmichael Park tomorrow's community celebration. It's Brighton Summerfest. Includes kids' activities, food vendors, and live music. The festival runs from 10 a.m. to 5 p.m. KOA's Mindy Stone says it's a silver anniversary for Centennial.
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1: That's KOA's Carrie Mack. KOA Sam Speck says it's time to get out the fishing rods as Colorado's free fishing weekend is back.
2: That's right. Colorado Parks and Wildlife said all anglers can fish without a license anywhere in Colorado tomorrow and Sunday. The annual event during the first weekend of June aims to get families, friends, and anglers back into Colorado's outdoors, fishing for cold and warm water fish species.
1: A classic rodeo returning to Elizabeth this weekend. Here's KOA's Connor Shreve.
3: The Elizabeth Stampede runs through Sunday. 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
1: 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In concert news, I'll be there this weekend as Mumford & Sons is going to be headlining a concert at CU tomorrow, Folsom Field. The Boulder performance, part of the band's North American Prize Fighter Tour. It'll also feature support artists from Sierra Farrell and Dylan Gossett. The doors open at 5 p.m. At Red Rocks, I'll also be here as Britt Floyd will be playing tonight. Tomorrow night, you can catch Big Head Todd and the Monsters. Trey Anastasio will be playing Sunday along with the Colorado Symphony. 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
1: 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I'm Gina Gondek.
24: If people know that you care about them, that you're fighting for them, they can support you. If they think you don't care and you don't show up, they can't.
1: And Attorney General Phil Weiser promising to change that if he's elected Colorado's next governor. He and Senator Michael Bennett both agreeing that the party needs to make some changes if they want to keep the governor's seat. But on last night's 9 News debate, they differed on the changes they would make. Weiser pointed out on a vote for him is also a vote to keep Senator Bennett in Washington.
24: If you want to keep your Senate seat because you're not sure you really want to be governor, you're going to win and you can stay there, that's giving voters a choice that they should exercise. And in doing that, you get to make both of our moms happy.
1: Critics have been shocked that he didn't resign from his Senate seat to run for governor and are wondering who he would appoint as a successor if he wins the governor's race.
0: What I have thought is that it would be excellent to have somebody in this job that's under the age of 50. That is the extent to which I've thought of.
1: You can watch the debate in its entirety at 9news.com. The Democratic primary scheduled for June 30th. Two paramedics convicted of criminally negligent homicide and the death of Elijah McClain will be getting a new trial now that an appeals court has reversed their conviction. KOA legal analyst Scott Robinson says the court found the jury was given the wrong instruction about how to consider the actions of Peter Chukuniak and Jeremy Cooper.
2: You don't judge paramedics on the standard of a reasonable person off the street. It's the standard of a reasonable paramedic in the same circumstances in the same community. So the standard of care is going to differ.
1: Robinson says both sides can ask the state Supreme Court to look at the case. The attorney general's office was appointed as the special prosecutor, and Attorney General Weiser said they'll defend the convictions in the appeals process. Senators burning the midnight oil and then some, working on a contentious bill to fund Border Patrol and ICE.
3: This bill, as amended, is passed.
1: That's the Republicans you can hear cheering because no Democrats supported the legislation, providing nearly $70 billion for ICE enforcement through 2029. Governor Polis signing a bill reforming Colorado's photo radar law. The measure was inspired by a recent investigation that forced towns like Kersey and Hudson to void millions of dollars in tickets. The new law standardizes fines, requires warnings for drivers, and gets rid of tickets for minor speed infractions. In sports, the Rockies face the Milwaukee Brewers tonight at Coors Field. Our KOA coverage of that game begins at 6. An overtime drama in the battle for the Stanley Cup. Winning it for the Hurricanes, beating the Golden Knights 4-3 in overtime. The NHL is now tied at a game apiece as Game 3 is in Vegas tomorrow. In Game 2 of the NBA Finals tonight in San Antonio, the New York Knicks lead 1-0. On Wall Street, stocks sharply lower this morning. The Dow was down 127 points, S&P down 75 points, while the NASDAQ is down 484. And this month's jobs report, surprising analysts.
4: Analysts have been expecting about 80,000 jobs to have been added to the U.S. economy last month. Instead, they added a solid 172,000. Revised numbers for March and April also show even more hiring than had been reported. The unemployment rate remains unchanged at 4.3%, where it's been for most of the year.
1: That's ABC's Sherry Preston. Fox 31 pinpoint weather, a hot weekend ahead. Plenty of sunshine with our high temperature approaching 90 degrees for the next couple of days. Right now, it's 67 in Denver. Our next update in 15 minutes. I'm Gina Gontek on KOA. Let's go now to the KOA Traffic Center with a check of your drive. Here's Jonathan Steele.
5: Yeah, I would say the rush hour is just pretty much over now. Really don't have anything out here that's going on. Very few problems this morning. Routes like the Boulder Turnpike, completely wide open. If you're heading to Boulder, 6th Avenue looks great. C-470 through Highlands Ranch. Looks like I-76 is back to normal also. Normally we see a lot of slowing, especially west of the interstate, heading out towards Arvada and Wheat Ridge. There's one accident being reported on Highway 85 at 120th, but I'm not seeing a backup in the area. So we'll have to investigate a little bit further. But, yeah, it's been very enjoyable out here this morning. 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

0: good way. Gina says, I took bad pictures. I'm not.
1: I love how she started it with, okay, boomer.
0: Oh, yeah.
2: You're taking it horizontal. What do people do with horizontal photos nowadays?
0: Oh, my gosh. Can I tell you I'm old? Neely Block joins us in studio. I'm so excited for this conversation. So Neely is actually the niece of a good friend of mine, Rich. And Neely is a four-time world champion in Muay Thai, Thai kickboxing, a two-time world champion in kickboxing. Is that right? Did I get those statistics right?
3: Four-time world champion in Muay Thai, four-time European champion in Muay Thai, and a three-time world champion in kickboxing.
0: In kickboxing. And it's funny, you know, so Neely's sitting here in studio with us, and if you just walk by her, you wouldn't necessarily say, that's someone who could, just massively kick my ass. And yet here you are. And Neely, you were born in Maryland, but moved to Israel when you were very young. So you fight for Israel.
3: Yes, I represent Israel, the Israeli flag, proud Jew, proud Israeli. And it's my essence, and it's who I just feel like that's my calling.
0: Tell us just a little bit about your upcoming fight. I'm sure Gina's got plenty of questions for you as well, but you got a very exciting thing coming up in just a week.
3: Yes. So, I've been in the martial art world for about 21 years. Muay Thai, right? Muay Thai and kickboxing. And, I'm about to make my MMA debut in Peru, Lima, right next week, June 11th.
2: Wow. I disagree with you saying that you don't think she could kick someone's butt because I've seen your social media. And
0: but I'm saying if you didn't know anything about her and you just walked by Neely, you wouldn't think.
2: Okay, but if she wasn't wearing her long sleeves and flexed right now,
0: I've seen her abs. I know.
2: Tell us about the difference of the preparation that goes into being with Muay Thai for so long and now transitioning to MMA.
3: That's a great question. It's actually something that I've recently thought about, how it's very different because there's so many other aspects in MMA, right, between the groundwork and putting it together between the striking and wrestling and jiu-jitsu. So it's really finding that sweet spot, what works for you. Also, the training itself, right? In Muay Thai, if you go to Thailand, for instance, and you see how they train, they're going to go running like in the morning, probably in the afternoon, and they're going to hit pads nonstop. And here, I mean, obviously in this gym, but everywhere else, it's different. It's very dissected to the point of where you're going to take one thing, you're going to work on that and then try to implement it into your work. And it's grinding, but it's not like that end of just like kicking nonstop. I've been there. It's good, but there's a point and there's a time for everything. And I think I'm in a different place in my career.
0: As you go into this first MMA fight, what would you say is your key advantage or area of you know, relative advantage versus your opponent? And what would you say might be your key weakness, which is probably what you're working on a lot at the gym, whatever that might be?
3: So I'm going to start with the weakness. I would say probably the groundwork, right? My opponent is a brown belt. That's the only thing that she would, in a sense, have on me. But obviously, I'm not going to let it get to there. And my advantage is the fact that I have over 100 fights in Muay Thai and in kickboxing and in sambo, combat sambo. So it's that experience. It's the experience, the mental experience also in the ring. And let's put it this way. Also, I fought Valentina Shevchenko about 10 years ago, her last Muay Thai fight. So, that's a big advantage, I think.
0: It was her last Muay Thai fight because you beat her so bad?
3: No, I lost that fight.
0: Oh,
3: it was
0: okay.
3: Because she signed with the UFC.
0: Oh.
3: So she had contracts.
0: Wow.
2: I want to back up a little bit here because you've been an athlete all your life. You played many different sports. I even learned that you were a ballerina at one point. So how did Muay Thai and kickboxing become the winner?
3: So my dream was to be a professional athlete, right? If I'm looking at Michael Phelps and Michael Jordan, all these big names, Serena Williams, I fell in love with that spark in their eyes when they took the court, they went, did their performance. And I just wanted to be in that realm. I just wanted to feel that. So every choice and every decision that I made throughout my career and my life was towards that that goal. And so, like you said, I played American football. I played with them internationally. Basketball. Like, if you were to ask me at the age of 12 where I saw myself in 10 years, it would have been a football player. But then I had to be drafted into the Army. I was like, okay, what am I doing? Am I going to go into the Army as combat soldier, or am I going to go into the Army as a special athlete? There's like the option to go in as an athlete, and then like it's a regular desk job, I would say. And it really took I had to kind of go back and forth with myself and make that decision. And at the end of the day, I was like, okay, if that is what I, that's where I see myself and that's the career I want, so I have to go in and be drafted as a special athlete. So that's what I did. And when that time came, I needed some sort of achievement to get that, recognition. So the closest was Muay Thai boxing in that, scene. So that's how that stuck. Like, I started when I was 10. My mom took me when I was 10. She started for herself. She started for the self-defense, and that's how it just kind of became part of me as well. So wow. Thanks to Ima. Oh,
0: thanks to Ima. What does Abba say about it?
3: Abba,
0: that's dad.
3: May he rest in peace.
0: Oh, sorry.
3: Yes.
0: All right. Neely Block joins us in studio. We just have a minute or so, and you can look her up and find her everywhere online. N-I-L-I. Okay. N-I-L-I is the first name. Block, just like it sounds. Very active on Instagram. You'll find all kinds of stuff, including maybe a video she just took of donuts in the KOA studio. That might be.
3: Which I did not eat.
2: Yeah, I was going to say, I did not think you would take one.
0: I tried to tempt her. We're just about out of time. But as professional athletes go, you're not old, but you're not young either. Mm-hmm. How until what age do you think you can be a professional fighter?
3: I think I could continue much longer, maybe even 10 more years. Look at Holly Holm, for instance. She's 41, 42. She just fought a boxing match. But it's really my personal decision of like, you know, I have other things that I want to achieve. I have other things, you know, family and stuff like that. Like, I could continue, but I have to put an end to that as well. So I have to give myself, you know, the next few years, could be 3-4 years of like doing something big and calling it, like, because I can continue. I feel like I have so much more. And as time evolves and technology, our bodies and our abilities get greater and stronger.
0: Yeah. So. And as you were saying with about this fight you're going into against a younger fighter, and again, you're not an old fighter, so I'm not suggesting that. But experience is a big deal, yes. And you can't rush experience. It just happens over time. So that, I think, is a huge advantage for you.
3: I agree.
0: Do you know if there's any place where my listeners would be able to watch your upcoming fight?
3: I've been asked that multiple times. I'm going to try and figure out through the organization and maybe share it on social media.
0: Okay.
3: But I would say go onto their social media, FFC. And they'll probably post something there. I know it'll be, broadcasted live in Israel because they bought rights, but I'm not sure here.
0: Okay. Well, I'm very excited for you. I wish you the best of luck and, your first MMA fight. I can't fathom any of that. It's just really, really remarkable. It's great to meet you. Say hi to your uncle for me. And if you find out how we can watch it, if there is a way, tell Rich, he'll tell me, or you can tell me, cause we'd love to have a chance to see it.
3: All right. I'm going to find out. Thank you so much.
0: All right. Good luck. Safe travels. That's fantastic. Neely Block, N-I-L-I, Block. Go look her up. We'll be right back after some news, weather, and traffic for our last few minutes together today. And Gina's Name That Tune song.
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0: 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And you might be able to relax a little bit and go out for dinner, or go to a movie, go to a show. 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
2: KOA News Time, 8:49. President Trump says progress has been made in ending the conflict with Iran, but there's also been conflicting messages about negotiations.
20: They will never have a nuclear weapon.
2: Trump has continued to say that a deal could be reached soon, while Iran's foreign minister says there has been no significant progress. All this as Israel has launched new attacks in Lebanon, killing several people. The president also says he'd be honored to meet the supreme leader of Iran with one big stipulation.
21: When asked if he would meet Iranian supreme leader Ayatollah Mujtaba Khamenei, President Trump said he would have that meeting, quote, if it was to make a deal. 4 months ago, the Ayatollah's father was killed in a U.S.-Israeli airstrike at the start of Operation Epic Fury. I'm Rory O'Neill.
2: And President Trump says a ceasefire meeting between Ukrainian President Volodymyr Zelensky and Russian President Vladimir Putin would be great.
20: I think it would be great if they met. They should get it done.
2: His comments came after Zelensky published an open letter to Putin proposing a face-to-face meeting on ending the war. Zelensky said he was also ready for a full ceasefire. Your next update at 9 o'clock. I'm Gina Gottdeck on KOA. Taking a look at your drive in the KOA Traffic Center, here's Jonathan Steele.
1: Yeah, we've had a late problem down on the south end of I-25. It's going to be just after Colorado, the right lane's blocked with a crash. It is backed up. It looks like to about Downing. It's pretty solid through there. Certainly want to keep to the left. And I did notice there was some kind of mishap on the northbound side coming off of Colorado to I-25 northbound. In fact, at the ramp, there's a car that's like partially broadside in there. I'm not sure if they stalled out or they were hit because there is a truck ahead of that sitting on the left shoulder. So possibly double trouble, but the south one, southbound side, I should say, is the one that's causing the delay with the heavy jam up. But the rest of the freeway system looks real good for us. Jonathan Steele on KOA 850 AM and 94.1 FM.
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0: Rogan.
1: Oh my gosh. Can you put her microphone on for a second? Really quick question for you, Neely, before we do name that tune. Is there anything in your life, this is a topic on today's show, that you're kind of OCD about and it has to be the same way every day, the same way every time, or it really just throws you off?
2: I would say my morning routine.
1: Yeah, real quick, is it?
2: I was not going to come here at 6:30. It would have just ruined it.
1: Uh-huh. What's your morning routine? Tell us super fast, and then we're going to name that tune.
2: Yeah, you get up, you can brush your teeth, have some coffee, go to the bathroom, and roll out from there.
1: All right. There we go.
3: But those are normal things.
1: Yeah, that's a normal day. That's not that like... OCD. No, that's a little too normal for this crew.
2: I have to wake up, let's say, for a flight, an early morning flight.
1: Yeah.
2: And you don't get that move, but everything is just like, it throws me off.
1: Nah, that's still too normal. Go ahead, Dragon.
2: Sorry.
1: All right, it's time for Name That Tune. It's Gina's song this week. That means it is a song that was released in a year that started with a 2 and got at least moderate radio airplay at the time. What, Dragon?
4: It's an automatic loss for you and I.
1: Yeah, this is an automatic loss.
5: No,
1: but Neely might get it.
5: My husband did say when I played it for him, he said, I think Dragon will get it. Ross will not.
1: Okay.
4: All right.
1: And texter number 17 at 56690 with the right song name and the right band name wins what? They win a KOA mic stand.
5: I think we still need that.
1: Oh.
5: Although it is broken.
1: It is broken.
5: So I guess you can have the broken one.
4: Uneven hoodie strings.
1: Oh, nice. Very good.
5: Perfect
1: uneven
5: for
1: hoodie
5: the
1: strings.
5: OCD day.
1: All right. And put the headphones on there, Neely, so you can hear the song. And if you know what it is,
2: I can't Shazam it?
1: If you can't Shazam it. Awesome. Oh my God. All right. If you know what it is, don't say what it is, just say you know what it is, all right? So the listeners still have a chance. Fire away. No. Neely, anything?
2: Nothing.
1: No, nothing.
4: Maybe take the quarter point of having heard it before. I think.
1: Play it one more time. It's catchy, but I don't know what it is.
5: Slightly longer segment, I think you will get it, Dragon, at that point.
1: I like Shazamming it.
5: Oh, come on.
1: Yeah.
5: Okay, so this artist, I actually almost screwed up because I was going to do their top song, but that was released in 1999.
1: Wow, so this is old music for you.
5: This song is 2003.
1: I don't...
5: They're still making music. Oh, really?
1: I mean, it's,
5: no,
1: it's a familiar kind of sound in that bass note, and it sounds good, but I don't know what it is. You want to just...
4: No A-Rod quarter point for you?
1: No. I mean, I probably have heard it, but I can't tell you that I know...
5: The first lyrics go, hello there. Nothing.
6: Will you come home and stop this pain tonight? Stop this pain tonight.
5: You still don't know?
1: No.
5: I've
1: heard this band, but I don't know what the...
4: I know it. I have heard it now, but I don't know if I can name the
1: Do we know? Neely, do you know?
2: I've heard it also, but I don't know.
1: Don't know. All right. We're embarrassed now.
5: Yeah.
1: What are you going to tell us?
5: Blink-182.
1: Okay.
5: I miss you.
1: All right.
5: Yeah.
1: If you had done their big song, I would have gotten it.
5: Yeah.
1: Whatever their famous song is called, I would have gotten that, actually.
5: Yeah, now I have to look it up again.
1: Yeah.
5: Because
1: Was this one played on the radio a lot?
5: Yes.
1: Yeah.
5: Oh my gosh, yes.
1: Okay.
5: All the Small Things.
1: Yeah, All the Small
5: Things. Was 1999. Yeah.
1: All right.
5: Yeah.
1: All right. You beat us again. Those old fogies.
5: You beat me
1: really too.
5: So.
1: All right. Thanks for another great week of radio. Producer Dragon, Epic OCD Gina, Neely Block, go kick some ass in Peru, literally.
2: Amen.
5: You're going to go see Yo-Yo Ma play the cello?
1: Yeah, Yo-Yo Ma playing the cello tonight in Colorado Springs. Michael Brown up next. Have a wonderful 90-degree weekend.
7: There's no treasure without a dragon.
0: Watching the skies.
5: Some scattered thunderstorms in the Denver area today.
3: Severe weather in the forecast.
7: Big hail and even tornadoes possible.
8: Storms. The severe weather is here.
0: Warning you.
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9: Through severe weather season.
7: Yeah, we have had hail and severe thunderstorms.
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5: KOA News Time 904. I'm Gina Gondek. The two Democrats running to be Colorado's next governor may have few differences when it comes to policies, but they do admit their party hasn't done enough to make living here more affordable.
24: Until we address this issue of people working hard and not being able to have the American dream for their kids, I think we're going to continue to see the rise of Trumpism in America. And that's what we have to fight.
5: That's Senator Michael Bennett in last night's 9 News debate with Attorney General Phil Weiser. Weiser says he'll cut red tape to make it easier to build a home.
25: What I will do is build a plan so that we can have starter homes that are affordable by incentivizing the types of homes we need. Right now, if you build a mega mansion or a starter home, the permitting fee is the same.
5: The two candidates taking jabs at each other over how they deal with the Trump administration. Senator Bennett says Weiser should have filed more lawsuits against the administration in Trump's first term. Weiser faulting Bennett for voting to confirm Trump cabinet nominees. The two paramedics involved in the 2019 death of an unarmed black teen, Elijah McClain, will be retried after the Court of Appeals reversed the criminally negligent homicide charges.
26: The appeals court found errors in the prosecution's case. In Jeremy Cooper's case, the district court instructed the jury to consider the standard of care for a reasonable person rather than a medical practitioner. For Peter Chikuniak, the appeals court said the prosecution must prove another person committed the statutory elements to convict as a complicitor. Attorney General Phil Weiser says his office is committed to defending these convictions through the appeals process. Rob Dawson, KOA.
27: On this vote, the yeas are 52, the nays are 47. This bill, as amended, is passed.
5: After weeks of delays and more than 18 hours of amendment votes overnight, Senate Republicans moving forward with legislation to fund ICE and Border Patrol. But the $70 billion immigration enforcement bill does not include limits or a ban of President Trump's anti-weaponization fund. The measure now moves to the House. The Senate once again rejecting the Safeguarding American Voter Eligibility Act, or the SAVE Act. Four Senate Republicans joining with Democrats in voting against the sweeping election overhaul effort to require voter ID to participate in elections. And the House providing new military aid for Ukraine. Yesterday, 18 Republicans joining with Democrats in passing a new military aid package that would give $1.3 billion in assistance for Ukraine. In sports, the Rockies host the Brewers tonight at Coors Field. Our KOA coverage of that game begins at 6. On Wall Street, stocks down sharply this morning. The Dow was down 140 points. S&P down 80 points, while the NASDAQ is down 511. The May jobs report came in much higher than expected this morning, with 172,000 jobs added in the month of May. The estimate was only around 80,000. Unemployment remains unchanged at 4.3%. Fox 31 pinpoint weather, mostly sunny, hot for your weekend as our high temperature will near 90 degrees this afternoon. Overnight low in the mid-50s. More sunshine tomorrow, back into the 90s. Slight chance of an afternoon storm come tomorrow. 90s again on Sunday. Currently sunshine and 67 in Denver. Our next update at 9:30. I'm Gina Gondek on KOA. Taking a look at your Friday morning drive with Jonathan Steele in the KOA Traffic Center.
2: Yeah, not a lot of problems this morning except for late here where we had a crash southbound 25 just past Colorado. Right lane is kind of blocked up there. The backup extends to about Logan maybe or so. Heading through the bridges, it's pretty tight, so you want to keep to the left there. It'll open up if you're heading down to the tech center. All the other freeways are looking good. You might find a little bit of slowing on I-76 and 270 on the ramps. Pena coming out of the airport, we're seeing just a little bit of company there, but everything else is practically wide open for us. Jonathan Steele on KOA 850 AM and 94.1 FM.
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1: Carter, Mike, or Michael? You chased that squirrel around and around and around that tree yesterday. You got me all wrong. I'm voting for Kirkmeyer. But I just didn't think you were fair to Bottoms in the debate. And so, sorry for the squirrel, but hey, that's my job, and I expect my paycheck to be in the mail with a raise attached. More seriously, you better be... Hey, Dragon, you didn't give me enough ammunition. I wasn't finished. I had to reload and try again. On a more serious note, Michael, you better be careful going to see your mama now, because you got a target on your back. As soon as you cross that county line, they're going to light you up, buddy. See ya.
2: I have to admit that, yes, I chased the squirrel. And I've already said to several, actually, I said to a friend of mine that I was having lunch with yesterday, I said, next time I go see my mom, the minute I hit the state line, I actually almost used those exact words. I didn't say they're going to light me up. I just said, the minute I hit that state line, I got to drop it down to the speed limit.
3: No, go 5 miles less. Turn signal, just changing lanes.
2: Exactly.
3: Turn it on 2 seconds before you're clickety-clickety-clickety-clickety.
2: Exactly.
3: Then change
2: it. Mm-hmm. What we're referring to is the three-part series I did over on Substack about this little corruption game going on down in my hometown, down in it's Texas County, Oklahoma, which is the county that I grew up in Oklahoma, about this graft and corruption they've got going on between, state troopers were involved, the DA was involved, the a District 1 drug task force was involved. They collected over 6 years, $2.1 million that never saw a courtroom, never saw an accounting, never saw an auditor, went straight into the DA's office. You think that I hate civil asset forfeiture? This is taking it to a whole next level. Let's don't seize the assets. Let's just seize the money. Let's just extort the money out of people to avoid. And I want you to think about it in these terms too. One of the unintended consequences of those stories, heckofajob.com, is that if there was a really bad truck driver, which in this audience, they're all bad, but let's just say there happens to be one bad truck driver in Oklahoma. And that truck driver got pulled over, but not for speeding or anything else, but just because they were trying to collect some money for this fund. That ticket would never appear on that. Well, there wouldn't be a ticket. So I can't even say the ticket would not appear, because that's linguistically incorrect. There would never be a ticket. So there's never any record. It's like taking a... It'd be like taking a bad cop that did something really bad and just never putting it into his personnel record. And then he gets fired, goes to another jurisdiction. They ask for a reference. And all they say is, yeah, he was good. You know, they don't say anything bad about him. And now you got a bad cop hired somebody else, somewhere else. Same thing can happen with lawyers, plumbers, doctors, anything else. But I actually did think about that, because, I know those people. A lot of the people that are involved in that, I still know. Some of them I went to school with. Holy moly. So, yeah, you are exactly right. The other thing I want to say, just to get off my chest, is I woke up this morning to news that at 4:30 a.m. Eastern time, 2:38 in the morning our time, the United States Senate once again failed to pass the SAVE Act. Four Yahoo Republicans, all doing the bidding of John Thune, didn't do it. And I'm tired of hearing everybody talk about how it's an 80-20 issue. It doesn't matter. It could be a 100% issue, and those four Republicans still would not do anything. And I haven't, I think it's a combination of many factors. One, they despise Donald Trump. Two, they are, for whatever reason, refusing to listen to their constituency. Some of them, like Tom Tillis and Mitch McConnell, are moving on, so they just don't give a rat's ass anymore. Of course, I don't think they ever did, but they particularly don't now. This is the equivalent of John McCain coming back from Phoenix, flying into D.C. for the vote on repealing Obamacare, and despite all of the arm-twisting, all of the begging and pleading and you know, trying to be nice to a guy that's dying of cancer, and that SOB walks right through the floor of the Senate, and when his name's called, pauses, turns to the clerk, sticks his good arm out, and boom, gives the thumb down. You can respect John McCain for his service to the country, and you can respect John McCain for being a prisoner of war and all of that, but otherwise, he's a dirtbag. God rest his soul. But so are these four doofuses. Oh, my gosh. And then I went to dinner last night. I didn't go to dinner until late. And so I recorded the Democrat debate. And I watched that. I swear. Let me just say this first about the two moderators. You can put on a veneer as much as you want to. But I know this just from personal experience. I just don't use veneers because, well, they're too expensive. My dentist wants too much for veneers, so I don't use veneers. But you could tell that Kyle and Marshall were putting on a veneer of trying to be tough.

0: This would be somebody under the age of 50, because that means if they live to be 80, they could serve five terms. They could serve 30 years. But I guess 80's on the low end when you think about who's there now. But here's the conclusion I've got from both of them. They're two peas in a pod. There is a little nano space between the two of them in terms of their politics. And whichever one ends up getting elected governor, we're going to stay on this highway to hell of progressivism and Marxism, and it's just going to be even worse. They're not going to do anything differently. They're going to go full bore. So, you know, if you want to make Michael Bennett's mom happy, keep him in the U.S. Senate. The one thing that stuck out of everything that, how do I say this? Phil Weiser is the child of a Holocaust survivor. His mother and his grandmother were sent to, I don't think he said which, but were sent to a concentration camp. And he likes to point out that his mother and grandmother were rescued by U.S. Army soldiers shortly after they had gotten placed into the camps. So he is the child of a Holocaust survivor. And I think that's always fascinating to me. But beyond that, no. There's nothing there. And there's nothing there with Bennett. I want to scream. Then last night, and Dragon, as I get into this topic, I want you to keep your mouth shut. Because I know that somewhere, because I address what you want to say. And it's in the notes that I've got. So just give me time and I'll eventually get to it. Okay? Oh, he's signaling I have the floor. How kind of him. Very, very kind of him. Oh, look, he pushed his microphone away. Oh, by the way, speaking of microphones, I got to do that first, too. So we get a text message last night from Tepper that says, I know you guys don't have guests, but we refer to as position number two, but engineering thinks that's position number one. We get a message that says the station that Gina sits at is the microphone's broken. Now, I took that to mean when the microphone was broken. What do you think? What did you think last night? Didn't you think that it was broken electronically?
1: Did Tepper not send you the photo?
0: No.
1: Okay.
0: No, I didn't get the photo.
1: I was in the chat with Tepper, Gina, Ross, and myself.
0: Oh, so yeah. No.
1: There was a photo of the broken microphone. Yeah.
0: Without the photo, he didn't say anything about it was physically broken.
1: Right. Yeah.
0: I just thought something electronically was screwed up. And then I thought, and then that's why I inserted the joke about which is going to be fixed first. Something that is absolutely essential to the continuity of this business, or the water to the kitchen, which is non-essential, which will be completed and repaired first. And of course, I put my bet on the water because that's non-essential, and something that is essential, this company would put off until the last minute because I don't want to spend a nickel on it.
1: Well, depending on exactly what is wrong, Dylan is already here waiting for you to take a break so that he can go in there and take a look and see what's what.
0: Well, Dylan, you can come in and look anyway.
1: I told him that, and he's like, well, I have to respect Michael. I was like, no, you don't.
0: Nobody, Dylan, respects me. Why? You know what? If you come in here, though, I'm going to give a blow by blow of what you're doing, and I'm going to make fun of engineers because engineers are just, well, that's part of your job is to be made fun of.
1: Yeah, but look at the shirts that he wears. They're always great.
0: I haven't seen Dylan today, so I don't know what he's wearing. Dylan, there's some Lamar donuts out there if you want to go eat donuts while you're waiting. Anyway,
1: speaking of Lamar donuts.
0: Yeah, what?
1: How many did you have?
0: One.
1: Just what?
0: Just one.
1: You had the whole thing?
0: Of course.
1: Okay.
0: Who takes a Lamar's donut and takes one bite and sets it aside?
1: The sales staff.
0: Well, true.
1: The girls out there.
0: And they don't even cut it. They just take a bite and put it back in.
1: Yep.
0: Right. Oh, my gosh. Let me read your mind. Well, I'm actually not reading your mind. I just got an email last night about my discussion about gas prices and how they work. And so I want to revisit that.

0: today. So here's what I imagine. You pull into a gas station this morning, and you're watching the number spin past, you know, $40, $50, $60, whatever it is, depending on the size of your tank. And somewhere in the back of your little head, a little voice is saying, somebody's getting fat off this. Some guy sitting in a big fat leather chair smoking big fat cigars, you know, is lighting his cigars with my $20 bills that I'm using to pay for all this gas. Think about that. Just hold that thought for a minute. Because by the time I finish getting through this, you're going to know exactly who's making money on that gallon of gas, how much, and who the biggest winner is. And I promise you the answer is going to land differently than what you expect, except for Redbeard back there. Start with, where does the gas come from?
1: Lots of places can expose you to identity theft.
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14: We're talking about peacocks.
15: A peacock is specifically the male. The peahen is the female. They are not native to the United States, although they thrive in coastal, warmish areas.
14: So when you see that thing fully displayed, when that peacock wants to have a little good time with a peahen, that thing may go 5 to 7 feet in every direction.
15: 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Again, the peacocks will use it to try to ward off or intimidate trespassers in their territory, but for the most part, the whole thing is to impress the peahens.
14: And they will shake those feathers, and the shaking isn't just like, hey, look how pretty. Mm-hmm. Science has discovered semi-recently those vibrations are in lockstep with the peafowl's head feathers that they used to think were just for show, but mm-hmm. now they realize they vibrate at the same intensity and that they can actually, you know, sort of feel when those tail feathers are vibrating in their direction through their head feathers.
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18: Presented by Allstate. The Broncos will not have any joint practices this year. That, according to head coach Sean Payton, noting their deep playoff run last season played a factor. Rockies open a weekend set against the Brewers tonight at Coors Field. The Hurricanes rallied from 2 goals down in the third period, beat the Golden Knights 4-3 in overtime to even the Stanley Cup final at a game apiece. I'm Ron DeMoss.
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20: KOA News Times 9:30, I'm Sam Speck. Governor Paul has activated Phase 3 of Colorado's drought response plan, issuing a statewide drought emergency declaration. Fox 31's Alden German says the middle of June does have chances of providing at least a little bit of relief.
21: There is a slight chance we might see wetter than normal conditions persist, and this does include the entirety of the state and especially southeast Colorado. It doesn't mean that we will see wetter than normal conditions. It just means we have a slightly better likelihood to.
20: All 64 of Colorado's counties are experiencing at least abnormally dry conditions.
22: On this vote, the yeas are 52, the nays are 47. This bill, as amended, is passed.
20: After weeks of delays and more than 18 hours of amendment votes overnight, Senate Republicans are moving forward with legislation to fund ICE and Border Patrol. But the $70 billion immigration enforcement bill does not include limits or a ban on President Trump's anti-weaponization fund. Alaska Senator Lisa Murkowski was the only Republican to join Democrats in voting against the bill. The measure now heads to the House. In the world of sports, Broncos fans, Sean Payton announced that the Broncos will not have any joint practices with any of their other preseason opponents or team during training camp. And the preseason, they will hold OTA sessions next Tuesday, Wednesday, and Thursday before the 3-day mandatory minicamp on June 16th. Down Wall Street, some adjusting today after yesterday's much higher finish. The May jobs report is out. It's beating all expectations, coming in higher. Unemployment rate was unchanged. The big three, though, are all lower. Fox 31 pinpoint weather. Lots of sunshine today, and we hit 90 degrees in the afternoon. Partly cloudy overnight and a low of 60. Some wind gusts for the weekend, but mostly clear and highs in the middle 90s. It's currently clear and 71 degrees in Denver. 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Our next update's at 10 o'clock. I'm Sam Speck on KOA. Now to the KOA Traffic Center, where we check in with Jonathan Steele.
1: All right. Thank you, Sam. Yeah, we're doing very well out here. It was a quiet rush hour. We did have the one late crash in the drive southbound past Colorado. They've cleared that up. It was backed up quite a ways, but now it looks much better. If you are heading down to the tech center, minimal delays. 225 coming in from Parker. Got a little bit of traffic there, as well as it looks like I-70 from Pena heading back over towards Havana. In fact, 270, both directions are a little sluggish there out of Commerce City, but no other problem spots right now. Most of the other freeways are light. You will encounter delays if you're using US 6 west of Golden up Clear Creek Canyon. They started early this morning and traffic is tied up both directions. Jonathan Steele on KOA 850 AM and 94.1 FM.
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0: CNN just did a story about former Democrat president's net favorability. Carter's plus 22 points, Clinton minus 3 points, Obama plus 31 points, Biden minus 19 points. They just want Biden to go away. Jill is not helping.
1: Indeed, Jill is not helping, and the Democrats are upset about it because she's just, she's trying to sell books. I understand why she's doing this. She's trying to sell books. They don't care about the Democrat Party. They only care about themselves, and that's fine. You know, your self-interest oftentimes is above something else like a political party. You ought to take care of yourselves first, and that's exactly what they're doing. But what fascinates me is the Democrats eating themselves over this, while at the same time, you've got that guy Plattner running against Susan Collins up in Maine that has everything going against him right now. And I had a late dinner. I get back in the car. It's on the Fox News channel. And Sean, let me read all the talking points, Hannity, is on. But he catches my ear, and I don't switch over to music because he's blasting the Democrats and this Democrat nominee, or hoped-to-be nominee, in Maine against Susan Collins. And I'm thinking, shut up. When your enemy is shooting themselves in the foot, just shut up and let them shoot themselves in the foot. Or, you know, if they're hanging themselves, give them some more rope. And telling the Democrats why they're stupid for nominating this guy is not giving them more rope. You're giving them more reason to get rid of that nominee. Why do you think the Democrats in this state, when it comes to the Republican nomination, have not said a damn word about Victor Marx? Because they want the Republicans to nominate Victor Marx because they see that as an easy kill. Yes. And now Republicans are doing the same thing in Maine, but they're doing the same thing. What we're doing in Maine is we're up there just going after this guy for his Nazi tattoo, for his abuse of women, for the Me Too stuff, for everything. And we're fighting the battle alongside the Democrats. Shut up. Good grief. I the commentariat, the punditry, and the leadership, and the Republican Party writ large, a bunch of Nimrods. Just a bunch of Nimrods, I swear. Back to gas, because I care more about gas right now than I do anything else. And I don't even have gas right now, although I do have to go fill up pretty soon. Here's the thing nobody explains. The guy whose name is on the sign out front, whether that's, you know, Bubba's Truck Stop, or it's Love's, or it's Maverick, or it's Costco, or it's Sam's, or it's anybody else. The guy that actually owns the station, or the person, the company, the corporation, he's the one making the least off your tank of gas. And I want to prove that. And then I want to introduce you once again, we've done this before, to the silent partner who's making the most and who never gets yelled at on the local news. Start with where the gas comes from. Have you ever thought about where the gas actually comes from? Your local retailer doesn't have an oil well out back. He buys his fuel wholesale, what the industry calls the rack price. That comes from a distributor or a terminal somewhere. That's why yesterday I mentioned Grondyke. They are a distributor. The wholesale number tracks crude oil and refining costs. And then it bounces around every single day, sometimes hourly even. The retailer pays that price, takes delivery by a tanker truck, pumps it into the storage tanks buried under the gas station. Now here's the part that explains the complaint I hear the most. Why does the price shoot up the second oil goes up? But it takes its sweet time coming down when the price of oil drops. It's not conspiracy. It's called inventory. Picture it this way. The retailer just paid, let's just say $3.10 a gallon wholesale for the 8,000 gallons sitting in his tank right now. That's money he has already spent. It's in the ground. That money's in the ground as regular premium and diesel. Then tomorrow, the wholesale price drops 15 cents. Your neighbor pulls in and demands to know why the retail, why didn't you drop your price? Well, the reason why is he has not yet bought the cheaper gas. He's still selling the expensive gas he's already paid for. He's already out that money. If he slashes his pump price to match the new lower wholesale number, he's selling that inventory at a loss. Now, I don't know whether you've ever been in retail or not. I've never been in retail. But if I buy 1,000 widgets at a dollar, and they're on the shelf now to be sold, and wholesale widgets then drop to 90 cents, I'm not going to drop my price because I've already invested the dollar per widget in that that's sitting on the shelf. It's basic economics. Now, I will say this. If my competitor is dropping their price of widgets across the street, I might be forced to do that, but I'll try to make up the money, that profit somewhere else. So go back to the guy with the gas station. He has not bought the cheaper gas yet. He's still selling the expensive gas that he's already paid for. If he drops his price at the pump to match the new wholesale number, the lower number, he's selling that inventory at a loss. So that means he's losing money on every single gallon until his tanks run dry. So he holds on as long as he can. He waits until that next cheaper delivery comes in before he can be responsible to himself, his company, his family, everybody else, before he can responsibly bring the pump price down. Now, when prices go up, it's the same physics, just reversed. And yes, this is where stations have a little room to capture a little margin because now they're selling a little cheaper old inventory at the higher new street price. I'm not going to insult your intelligence, and some of you that might be kind of easy to do, and somehow pretend that that there's a symmetry non-existent. It does exist, and the industry has a nickname for it. I had never heard this until I started doing the research last night. Rockets and feathers. Prices go up like a rocket. They drift down like a feather. I'd never heard that before, but it's a brilliant description because the mechanism beneath that nickname is inventory, not villainy. He's not gouging you. He's managing a perishable, price volatile product sitting underneath that tank where your car is that he cannot refill instantly. Now, the question that I think everybody gets wrong, how much do you think he makes on that gallon of gas? Let's just say it's $4.35. Pick any number. I don't care. You think he makes a dollar a gallon? 50 cents a gallon? When gas is $4, he's got to be making $1.50, right? No. How about 3 pennies? 3 cents? I didn't lower my voice for effect. Net profit margins on fuel run below 2%, averaging around 1.4%, which works out to roughly 3.5 cents of actual price on a gallon of gas priced around $3.50. Fortune magazine pegs net profit at 3 to 7 cents a gallon. Now, after the guy pays for the fuel, the truck that hauled it, the credit card swipe fee on your transaction, and that swipe fee alone can eat a nickel or more per gallon, the maintenance on the pumps, the labor, the electricity, the insurance costs, the net margin often lands around 2 cents a gallon. Let that sink in. 2 cents a gallon.
2: KOA.
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12: Give me fuel, give me fire, give me that which I desire.
13: Michael was part of managing 44 retail gas stations not too long ago. The average price per gallon that a retailer cleared at a store was from 0.4 to 0.6 cents a gallon. They are not in the business to sell gasoline. They are in the business to sell beer and car washes and cigarettes. That's how they make their money.
1: And you read my mind, because that's where we're going to get to. But I still want to go back to the 0.4 or the 0.6 or the 2 cents or the 3 cents, whatever it is. It's not a couple of bucks. They're not making money on it. It's to draw you in. But there's another player in the transaction that neither one of us has talked about yet, but this is where Dragon comes in. There's one player in this transaction who makes more than the retailer, makes more than the trucker, more than the corner store's entire snack aisle, and he was nowhere near that gas station.
14: Ooh, can I say it? Can I at least say it?
1: I'll give you the signal. He did not drill it. He did not refine it. He did not haul it. He did not store it. He did not pump it. He just waits at the register with his hand out, and it is the
14: government.
1: Every gallon that you buy carries a federal excise tax of 18.4 cents. That number has not moved since October of 1993, when gas was about a dollar a gallon, and the internet made noises through a phone line at that time. Then your state stacks its own tax on top. Nationally, the state taxes and fees average somewhere around 33 cents a gallon. So the combined federal state average, that bite, hits around 51 cents on every gallon pumped in America. That's a hell of a long ways from either the 0.4%, the 0.4 cents, or the 2 or 3 cents. You run the comparison, it's not even close. The guy that bought the gas, fueled the inventory, ate the swipe fees, took all the risk, clears 2, maybe 3 cents in the government, which takes zero risk, doesn't touch anything, collects 51 cents. That's a 17-to-1 advantage for the house that didn't even play a hand. And right here in Colorado, our state tax on about 29 cents a gallon on top of that 18.4. So let's just call it 47 cents to the government before the station owner sees his own nickel. 15-to-1 in our own backyard, and it gets better or worse depending on whose wallet you're actually holding. The federal tax is a flat per gallon charge, not a percentage, which means when crude crashes and gas gets cheap, your tax burden doesn't shrink by a penny. It's frozen, regardless of the price on the sign. And because Washington never indexed it to inflation, in real purchasing power, that 18.4 cents is worth less than, say, a third of what it was back in 1993, which is precisely why there's perpetual pressure to raise it and why some states quietly ratchet theirs up almost every single January. The average state's total gas tax climbed from 27 cents back in just 2015 to 33 cents this year. But the retailer's margin never changed. It didn't grow. The government's cut did. So when your buddy points at the station owner and yells, "Highway robbery," remind him there's a far bigger take in that transaction and literally named it after the highway. Now, back to the man behind the counter. Because if he's making pennies on the gas, how does he keep the lights on? That's where the talkback is exactly right. It's the 79-cent fountain soda you bought for $1.99. It's the coffee, the candy, the beef jerky, the lottery tickets, the bag of chips. The in-store items carry gross margins of 30 to 50%. Bottled drinks, about 44%. Snacks, 39%. Candy, over 50%. In-store sales are about a third of revenue, but throw off something like 70% of the profits. The gas is the bait. The Slim Jim sitting right there when you walk in the door, that's the catch. He's not a gas merchant who happens to sell snacks. He's a snack merchant who uses the gas to drag you into the door. Which brings me to Costco and Sam's, but particularly Costco, because this is where it gets really clever. Costco. How does that work?
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14: 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What's in your wallet?
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2: KOA News Times, 10 o'clock. I'm Sam Spack. Attorney General Phil Weiser served as the special prosecutor in the case of the paramedics accused of killing an unarmed black teenager. That case will now be retried. KOA legal analyst Scott Robinson says the Court of Appeals found errors in the jury instructions for the case of Peter Chakuniak and Jeremy Cooper, who were convicted of criminally negligent homicide in Elijah McClain's death.
3: In this case, it was the failure of the court to hold the two paramedics to the standard of a reasonable paramedic, instead using the language of the statute of a reasonable person.
2: Robinson says some of the fault lies with the prosecution for objecting to that instruction. Community activist Alberta Simmons is outraged.
4: All we want as a black and brown community is justice. You know, but where do we go to get that?
2: Both sides can ask the Supreme Court to review the appeals court decision. Debate time, and last night it was the Democrats' turn.
5: I think it's a tragedy that we lost two national elections to Donald Trump, and we need to get our act together. I believe this state really is a purple state in its spirit.
2: Senator Michael Bennet and Attorney General Weiser agreed Democrats need to make changes if they hope to remain in office for the governors.
6: For too many people, the Democratic Party doesn't show up, listen, and fight for you.
2: But the two candidates hoping to win the Democratic nomination for the governor's race agreed on little else during last night's 9 News debate. Both agreed Colorado needs a more affordable place to live, but differed on the changes they would make to get there. You can watch the debate in its entirety on 9news.com. 2 weeks after a 14-year-old boy was killed inside, the Montbello Recreation Center will reopen on Monday. Mikhail Payne was shot and killed inside the rec center on Thursday, May 21st, and a 15-year-old boy has been arrested for the shooting. City leaders are holding a healing event on Sunday to prepare the community for the reopening on Monday. Denver's Auraria campus is breaking ground on a mixed-use building that will house early learning center, affordable housing, and teaching facilities. Campus CEO Colleen Walker says it fills the needs for students, teachers, and residents.
7: So it is attainable housing. It's between 60 and 90 AMI. And it really is filling that missing middle, that affordability gap for so many working professionals.
2: Building set to open in 2028, and the capacity might expand in the later years. In sports, the Rockies back at home tonight as they host the Milwaukee Brewers at Coors Field. Right-hander Ryan Feltner scheduled to start opposite Milwaukee's Brandon Sproat. KOA's coverage begins at 6 o'clock. Down Wall Street, lower for the morning, adjusting from yesterday's high. The big three index are all in the red. Fox 31 pinpoint weather, lots of sunshine today. Beautiful day, and we hit 90. In the afternoon, partly cloudy overnight and a low of 60, and then a warm weekend. It's also a bit wind gusty throughout the weekend, but mostly clear and highs in the middle 90s. It's currently 71 degrees in Denver. Our next update's at 10:30. I'm Sam Spack on KOA. Now to the KOA Traffic Center. 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
8: All right, thank you, sir. Yeah, we're doing well out here. Volume fairly light. There has been a little bit of traffic forming in areas like 270. If you're coming west off I-70, it's a little sluggish up through Vasquez. Also, I-70 west approaching Colorado over to Brighton seems to be bogging down just slightly. And I-25 is actually a little busy into downtown between I-70 and we'll call it 6th Avenue. Might see a touch of slow and go there. You do have a little bit of traffic on 225 around the spillway, but we're talking minimal delays on all these routes I just mentioned. Pena was running a little heavy also coming out of the airport, but we're still looking at about, maybe 15 minutes getting to the airport from I-70 to the terminal. Jonathan Steele on KOA 850 AM and 94.1 FM.
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0: are listening to The Situation with Michael Brown on KOA 850 AM. Here are your rules of engagement. 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Oh, and now would be a good time to get that prenup filled out.
1: Hey, Michael and Dragon. It's no wonder that the receipt paper at the pump is so often out. Make you go inside to get the receipt.
2: That's interesting, because Goober number 9224 writes, Mike, I sold a car to a person in Fort Collins who owned several gas stations and said the dumbest thing they ever did was to install pay at the pump. Think of how many people don't come in.
3: I was thinking about this during that last commercial break at the top of the hour news. I was like, then why would they do something like that? Well, if you don't fill the receipt paper, then people are going to go in. And because I've done that a time or two, it's like, damn it, I need the receipt. You know, I got to go inside. I don't buy anything because, you know, everything is marked up so expensive. There's just your simple candy bar is $8. So I'm not doing that.
2: I have a more cynical question.
3: Yeah.
2: Why do people get receipts at the gas station, at the gas pump?
3: Because that was one of the things I was OCD about for quite a while, is I got to have a receipt for everything, because I actually went through my check register and wrote it all down, all that kind of stuff. Yeah, not so
2: are
3: much.
2: Are you over that phase now?
3: Yeah, I have. It took me years to get over, but finally I'm good now.
2: Because now, my next question is, do you use a debit card or credit card at the gas station, at the gas pump?
3: When there are points available from the credit card, because they rotate each month as something new. So when it's points available on the cards, I will use those. If not, I'll just use the debit.
2: Yeah, I have a bugaboo about using a debit card at a gas station, because whether there's a skimmer in there or not, I don't know if I could tell the difference or not. And I've never liked the idea. I put everything on a credit card, because that way, if I can test it, that's not money out of my bank account. I cannot convince Tamara to quit using her debit card. Now, she hasn't been scammed yet, but I keep trying to explain, if you do get scammed and you're out, let's just say, just $50. That's $50 you're going to have to fight for to get back.
3: If you can tap instead of insert, then you're a little bit safer that way. So rather than...
2: Oh, yeah. Yeah.
3: So you can do that.
2: But if you get scammed, you still get the money still gets drawn out of your account. Right.
3: But it's harder to scam the tap to pay versus the insert of the swipe.
2: I agree. We're talking about two different things.
3: I know.
2: Okay. All right. I'm just trying to keep you on track. Dan, did you see this text message?
3: Uh-oh.
2: Goober number 8507. If what you say is true, we want proof so we can put it up on the website. He writes, Michael, just got home from D.C. last night. Worked out the kinks in the reflecting pool. Hope everyone enjoys it, LOL. Were you one of the ones working on... Now, I know there was a group, there were some people from Oklahoma working on the pool. Were you part of a team that was working on the pool, too?
3: Am I going to need to bring my floaties? What, this pool? No, nothing? All right, fine. It's Friday. Who cares anymore?
2: I know. If you really were working on the pool, we want to see some photos. We want photos on our website of our listeners that were working on the reflecting pool.
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2: Yeah, send them to Dragon, because I'll never find them. I get too many pitches for crap. I get pitches all the time for just the stupidest thing you could ever. Hey, you want to talk to so-and-so about how mashed potatoes are better than, you know, cream cheese? It's just stupid stuff all the time. And I can't get, half of them don't carry the unsubscribe option. And I don't want to email back and say, please unsubscribe me, because then that puts me on a live list. So I don't know. It drives me crazy. We should just do an hour sometime of just mocking the pitches that we get from PR firms.
3: Oh, why not?
2: Yeah, we should do that. But I want to go back to Costco because, you know, a lot of people go to Costco. They go to Sam's. They buy their gas. You wait in line, 12 cars deep, snaking around the lot, particularly one. Well, the two that drive me, well, the two that are closest to me, the one over on River Point or wherever it's called in Santa Fe, or the one over by Park Meadows Mall. I would go to Costco, which is sometimes cheaper than Sam's, but the lines are ridiculous. And you sit there, like on a hot day today, you're sitting there with the car idling and the engine running, you're burning up gas to save, what, 2 cents a gallon or something? That didn't make any sense. These warehouse clubs typically sell gas about 10 cents under the street price, sometimes 20 or even 30 under. How do they do that? Costco's gas margins can slip as low as 1%, even thinner than the corner station that you might go to. Why do they do that? Because Costco's not trying to make money on gas. Up to 70% of Costco's profit comes from the membership. Not even the crap you buy inside, just from the membership. The $65 or $130 you hand over at the door. Fuel is what we call a loss leader. It drags you onto the property, justifies that membership renewal, which where they're making most of the money, and reinforces the whole I save money here feeling that keeps you paying for that card every single year. The cheap gas, they're not being generous. It's the world's best advertisement for that membership card in your wallet or on your phone. And get this. They're more efficient at the actual gas part, too. Costco stations pump so much volume, they some places refill their tanks every single day. 3 or 4 times faster than the average station, which means a far better return on the capital tied up in that fuel. And yes, when prices fall, Costco doesn't drop its price pump as fast as it increases it. That's how it claws back some of the margin it surrenders when the prices climb. There is a green eye shade guy sitting in a room somewhere with a computer calculating every single day up or down and by how much. It's the same feather on the way down, and even the discount king plays the inventory game. But notice even Costco, with all their leverage, cannot do a single thing about what? The tax man. The tax man, the government gets paid first every time. No membership required for that. Nope. The next time somebody in your sphere of influence starts ranting that the gas station owner is robbing you, hand them these receipts. That owner is clearing about 3 cents a gallon and praying that you just come inside for the Diet Coke, maybe a lottery ticket. Maybe that to get to Dragon's point, I have to confess, Dragon, when I went to see my mom over Memorial Day weekend, I had to pee so badly, I went inside. And they've got, and I noticed because I thought, you a-holes, they had the bathroom right where you had to walk right through the candy line.
3: Yep.
2: And what did I do?
3: Bought some candy.
2: I bought some candy. And it was absurd. I bought a Snickers bar.
3: $6.
2: I think it was like 4-something.
3: Uh-huh.
2: And I kept, wait a minute. And it was, I don't want to eat the one that's the size of a log
3: you put
2: the
3: super
2: on the fireplace.
3: King size one, yeah.
2: No, I wanted the little tiny one. I wanted the one that's the size of you know, a body part. I wanted the 6-inch. I didn't want the whole shebang. You can't find it. And I do. I honestly believe, I think it was like 3 or 4, I think with tax, probably $4. For a candy bar.
3: Yep.
2: Which also shows you how long it's been since I've been inside a convenience store, too.
3: Holy cow. They're
2: gigantic. 1,000 calories.
3: We do the road trip to see my father in Utah every summer with the whole family and everything, everybody, you know, caravans and everything. We used to stop at a gas station, fill up, and go get candy from the gas station. Nowadays, we can't afford to do that anymore. Right. We'll stop
2: so
3: at, like,
2: go.
3: King Soopers or the actual grocery store and go through the candy aisle there. It's still expensive, but it's not as expensive as a damn gas station
2: anymore. Well, you can buy the little minis, too.
3: Yeah, that's true.
2: Mm-hmm. As opposed to the giant Christmas logs.
3: Yeah.
2: The Yule logs. Good grief. The biggest winner still, 51 cents a gallon, 17 times what the retailer keeps. And none of the risk. Touching none of the product. The government. It didn't drill anything, it didn't refine anything, it didn't ship anything, it didn't store anything. It just decided, hey, we want to reach into your profits and take money on every gallon you sell, good times, bad times. Whether you're turning a profit or going bankrupt, they do not care. So if you're looking for a villain and you're looking behind the counter, the guy behind the counter, actually probably the guy in the back room because the guy behind the counter is getting paid a minimum wage just to be there and risk being shot at, you know, and becoming a taxpayer relief shot. They don't care. He's the smallest player in the whole caption. The fellow that made out best never showed up to work. He just sent you the bill. There's the whole gas thing put together for you in one segment. Share it with your friends. The other thing I want to do, I don't know that I can do all of this. We're going to try anyway. I'm going to tell you something about something good. Mark this down, something good about Colorado. But, and what's our rule about the but? I'm going to tell you something good about Colorado, but I'm thinking that we might be about to throw it away. There is some good news, because I don't think anybody on talk radio is going to talk about this or say it out loud. Colorado schools are actually pretty good. Now, not participation trophy good, but actually good by the only measure that lets you compare one state against another state honestly. On the national assessment, the one they call the nation's report card. Now, before you start digging into that, yes, there are parts of it where we are still below the national average. But I want to just take the report card as a whole. I know when your kid comes home with a report card, he's got all A's and B's and everything, but that one class, that physics class or whatever it might be, he's got the D+. And that's all you focus on. And I understand that because I do exactly the same thing. Our eighth graders rank among the top five states in the country in reading. Not the top half, not the top five. And when the statisticians adjust those scores for the demographics, when they strip out the head start that comes from a wealthier, better education population,

at the same time. Bottom third in spending, which is what you hear. Oh, we got to increase per people spending. But wait a minute. We're top five in results. Well, how's that? Because the whole argument that we've been sold for 30 years, the one that says the answer to even every educational problem is another bond, another mill levy, another $1 billion here or there. That argument cannot survive those two numbers sitting next to each other. Because if outcomes tracked dollars, you would think that a 40th in spending state could not possibly be second in the nation in reading. That'd be mathematically impossible, right? So there's got to be something other than the size of the check that's driving Colorado's success. I, as much as I deride the indoctrination that occurs in Colorado school or public education everywhere, I'm going to be an honest broker here, I think. Because I'm not going to lie to you about what's in those numbers. The serious studies, and by that I mean the very rigorous ones, the ones that use real natural experiments, not just correlation, they actually do find that money matters. When you increase per pupil spending over a child's whole school career, you get more years of education, higher adult wages, less poverty. That seems to be real. And the effects are biggest for poorer kids. So I'm not going to stand here and pretend that finding doesn't exist. It exists in my research. I got to deal with it. But when you go to the research and you look at the next sentence in that research, the one that the spending lobby, the teachers' unions never read out loud, even a guy by the name of Eric Hanishuk, he's the economist who has spent 40 years as the skeptic in chief. He put it pretty plainly. How money is spent is far more important than how much money is spent. He calls the alternative the helicopter drop. You dump money on a district with no expectation about where it goes, you get nothing out the other end. And the strongest pro-funding study in the country, out of California of all places, 6 million students, they found the money that worked was the money that reached the classroom. Smaller classes, teacher pay, keeping good teachers from quitting. 84% of the difference between money that helped and money that vanished came down to whether the dollars landed in front of that child or landed on that child's desk. So the results that the entire body of research delivers for both the believers and the skeptics, actually agreeing for once, money matters, but only if it reaches the classroom. Now again, let's set indoctrination aside. What they're teaching is still an issue. But if they are teaching, it's actually mattering. And there's not one study, not one on either side of this fight going on, that shows you improve a child's reading score by hiring another administrator. The research is a mountain of evidence that classroom dollars, money on the desk, money at the students where they're learning, and there's a deafening silence about money spent on administration. And that silence, I think, is the entire ball game. Why did I go down this path last night? Because the Common Sense Institute, which I cite a lot, is just out with some new numbers, and they tell a frightening story. Between 2021 and today, Colorado added 263 administrators. That's a 13% jump. Over that same stretch, we lost 744 teachers, and we're educating roughly 15,700 fewer children. Now, I'm going to read that back slowly, okay? Between 2021 and today, Colorado added 263 administrators. That's a 13% increase in overhead, for example. Administrators. Over the exact same period of time, we lost 744 teachers. And we're

0: 15,700 fewer Rugrats. Fewer students, fewer teachers, more administrators. Something's not right.
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12: Just before midnight on Saturday, February 19th, 2005, Danielle Imbeau and her friend Richard Patron left a crowded Philadelphia bar. The two 30-somethings planned to walk to Richard's truck and drive home, but they never made it.
14: It does not make sense. It's like they literally vanished.
12: The two were never seen again.
15: Not just them, but a truck disappeared into the ether.
12: Was it an accident, or were they murdered?
16: No one had a motive to kill them.
12: Those same questions frustrated law enforcement. The FBI called it murder for hire.
14: Who killed these two individuals, and how did they get rid of them?
17: Both of them weren't the target. One of them was the target. The other one was wrong place, wrong time.
12: But which victim was the intended target, and why?
16: It was definitely murder for hire for Danielle, not for Richard.
14: You're right, it could be. But it also could be something your son did, too.
16: No one was looking to kill Richard. No one.
14: He's your son. And in your eyes, he's innocent. But in my eyes, he's just some guy my sister was with.
12: Fingers were pointed, allegations were made, and lines were drawn.
14: That drove the wedge between the families.
12: What happened to Danielle and Richard?
18: I think that whatever happened to my dad and Danielle was planned and orchestrated and thought out.
12: I'm Andrea Gunning. In this series, I dig into my own investigation to find answers.
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23: Kelsey Mitchell had 25 points in the Indiana Fever, beat the Atlanta Dream 83-71 on Thursday. Aaliyah Boston added 19 points, 7 rebounds, and 3 blocks. Caitlin Clark had 17 points, 8 assists, and 7 rebounds. Meantime, rookie Olivia Miles put up 28 to lead the Minnesota Lynx over the Golden State Valkyries 87-84. 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
24: KOA News Times 10:30. I'm Sam Speck. Let's go to northeastern Colorado, where 1,700 workers at Cargill's beef processing plant in Fort Morgan remain locked out. The lockout began about 2 weeks ago after the union voted to reject Cargill's contract offer. Teamsters Local 455's Dean Modecker told KHOW's Ryan Schuling the lockout's having a major impact on the Fort Morgan economy.
25: We're trying to help the businesses there, but you can tell it's hurting. Cargill shut it down. When they shut it down, 20% of the water base went down. The electricity base went down. And as you know, these people work for a living and they buy into their own communities, so it's hurting the community.
24: Workers are demanding Cargill returns to the bargaining table. It's donut day here, there, and everywhere, and helping spread the cheer is the Salvation Army. Intermountain Division spokesperson Jean Turner delivered donuts to the KOA studio with a history lesson.
26: It started in World War One. Salvation Army had donut lassies that actually went to the front lines of the war and served donuts to the soldiers, and I've heard they served upwards of 8,000 a day.
24: Turner was in full donut lassie garb and was just about to head to the VA hospital to deliver more. And thank you for the donut this morning. In sports, the field is officially set for this weekend's 158th Belmont Stakes at New York Saratoga Racecourse. 9 horses will compete tomorrow. This will be the final time for the Belmont Stakes at the Spa before it returns to its usual home at Belmont Park in 2027. Some adjusting today, but the markets are all lower. And in fact, that 9-week winning streak might be on the line today. Fox 31 pinpoint weather. Lots of sunshine. We hit 90 this afternoon. Partly cloudy overnight in a low of 60, and then kind of gusty over the weekend, but gorgeous with mostly clear skies and highs in the middle 90s. It's currently 72 degrees in Denver. Our next update's at 11 o'clock. I'm Sam Speck on KOA. Now to the KOA Traffic Center, we check in with Jonathan Steele.
1: Yeah, city traffic looks real good for us. We're not dealing with any problems here currently. I-25 has been just a little on the busy side coming in and out of downtown, anywhere between Broadway and I-70. Maybe a little bit of slow and go at times. We do have 270 running slightly heavy out of Commerce City, I-70 West from Colorado over to Brighton. Yeah, that has been sluggish at times, but really not seeing anything that's going to hold you up too awfully badly. In fact, up in northern Colorado, of course, that long stretch in between Meade and Berthoud, construction there with narrow lanes. We are seeing slowdowns coming out of Longmont northbound. It's up past 119 to about Meade or so. So I think you're going to lose some time on that stretch. But everything else good. US 6 west of Golden. Of course, up Clear Creek Canyon, still seeing some backups also. Jonathan Steele on KOA 850 AM and 94.1 FM.
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5: 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My company would buy my truck, pay for my fuel, and pay me to drive 400 miles away just to fill that 11,000-gallon tank up so I could bring it 400 miles back. I don't know how anybody makes money selling fuel.
0: So do you always haul fuel?
6: He said he did it for 10 years, so I'm assuming he doesn't anymore.
0: Doesn't anymore. Okay, yeah. And send us a text. I want to know, did you work for Grondyke? Because I know those guys. And because if you were still hauling fuel and you were still working for Grondyke, I'd have to call John and say, hey, John, listen, you got an employee whose cell phone number is XYZ. Let me just tell you, he's effing nuts. Yeah, yeah. Not that I would ever do that. I would never do anything like that. Back to the Common Sense Institute and administrators. Fewer students, fewer teachers, but more administrators. Now, watch how the pieces move, because the movement is the proof. When enrollment fell 2%, the teaching staff fell about 1.5%. The people who stand in front of the rugrats, we're tracking the number of kids. That's what a system tied to its mission should look like. The administrative class did just the opposite. It grew while everything around it was shrinking. It detached itself from the one thing that they exist to serve, the kids sitting in the desks. Now, the defenders have an answer ready, and I'll give it to you fairly. They'll say that running a district doesn't get simpler just because the enrollment dips. You still got compliance. You still got special ed mandates. You still got all the federal paperwork. Okay, all right. I'll grant you every single word of that crap. But if administrative jobs were really driven by the work of educating children, they'd move the way teaching jobs move. And they don't. Teachers track students. Administrators track, I don't know, because I can't find anything. There's nothing that you and I can see tracks that when the population of the students is dropping, the number of administrators is increasing. So let me close the trap before anybody else springs it, because there's a clever counter argument coming. Somebody out there that's a union member, somebody out there that's an administrator, somebody out there in the legislature, probably in the Politburo, is going to say, all right, Brown, you got it backwards. Colorado underspends and we still win. We're still winning, so fund it more. Imagine how good we'd be if we just funded it even more. Now, I want you to be ready for that, because that's the answer. The answer is the entire point of what I'm talking about. We are second in the nation because, historically, our scarce dollars went right into the classroom. That's the engine. That's the secret sauce. We were never a state that spent the most. We were the state that was actually, I'm actually saying something good about Colorado, where we were spending it the right way. And what the Common Sense Institute just caught is the engine starting to run backwards. the dollars are beginning to pool in the central office, while the classroom, the very thing that made Colorado top five state, at least on reading anyway, on bottom third money, top five state on bottom third money, starts getting squeezed. Why in the world would they start doing that? So I'm not here to tell you that Colorado spends too much. I don't think that we do. And we, like everything else in Colorado, we're spending money on the wrong things. There's a corollary, a parallel, if you will, to roads, bridges, and highways. Oh, yeah, okay, they can point to, oh, look at all the billions of dollars we're spending on transportation. That's the key word, we're spending it on transportation. It's the wrong kind of transportation. Oh, look, we're increasing our spending on education. You're spending on the wrong part of education. When you tell me that this state is spending money on transportation, look at all the billions of dollars, and I say, oh, yeah, but look over here. Look at the potholes. Look at the substandard construction. Look at 470, the one that I drive every single day. Constructed in the most horrific, or engineered at least, in the most horrific way possible. And then you put in the, what would you call it, the transition from concrete to asphalt. So you put a joint in there of some sort, and it's just crap. And the asphalt starts to, you know, be pushed up when it gets hot. And so now, kaboom, when you go from the concrete to the asphalt, or vice versa. Or the absolute crappy job they do of filling in the potholes or trying to repair the concrete. So, yeah, you're telling me you're spending money, but you're spending on the wrong things, or you're spending it inefficiently, or you're building more bike lanes, or you're shutting down, you know, lanes for cars. You're spending it on light rail. You're spending it on buses. You're spending it on crap. Just crap. Now we're starting to see the same thing in education. Absolutely the same thing. Again, I'm not going to tell you we spend too much. I'm here to tell you that there's something more important and more urgent. Transportation, it's roads, bridges, and highways. Education, it's in the classroom. It's not in an administrator. We have spent 40 years proving that the how beats the how much. We are living, breathing, top five evidence that you do not need to be the richest school system in America to be among the best. And we now, right now, are beginning to make the one mistake that could throw all of that away. Feeding the bureaucracy first and the classroom last. We did not earn second place in the nation by accident. We earned it by putting our money where the children are, where the rugrats sit. The day we forget that is the day the scores come home to tell us, hey, you were wrong. Well, what the Common Sense Institute has pointed out, the numbers are already whispering it. The only question is whether anybody down at the Politburo is listening. Oh, they're listening, and they'll come up with all sorts of excuses. It's fascinating to me how, and I think there's also a correlation here, that as, think about it, what's the one thing that if you're a progressive or a Marxist that you truly believe in? Oh, government is the savior. Government, the bureaucrats, the bureaucracy, the deep state, the administrative state, you got to build that up to the detriment of everything else. When that hits a state legislature, a Politburo like we have in Colorado, what will they start doing? They'll start shifting the money from the students, where there's a real need, where there's a real cause and effect, more money in front of the kids at the desk, teaching and learning actual things, versus what progressives and Marxists want. A top-heavy administrative load. And that's what we're seeing in education. And don't let it happen. Just don't let it happen.
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18: Good morning, Michael and Dragon. This is your favorite Jew goober, Shabbat Shalom. Thank you, Mike, for that explanation. I used to actually own a gas station, and you are 100% spot on. And, you know, and if you're a local owner, like mom and pop shop like I was, and 7-Eleven has like lower prices, it's really hard on us. Yeah, you don't make stuff if you're the owner.
0: I so badly, first of all, you never know whether it's going to be you were right or you were completely wrong. And then I want to insert some Jewish joke here about you couldn't make money, huh?
6: Not on gas.
0: Even the Jews can't make money on gas. There's the joke right there. We love you. Absolutely love you. We got to give away something, Dragon.
6: Woohoo!
0: All right, so here's... Let me just read, because I don't put any thought into this, so I'm just going to read it verbatim.
6: Did you pre-read it?
0: Did I pre-read it?
6: Yeah.
0: No?
6: You should read it cold right now.
0: I'm going to read it cold.
6: Go for it.
0: As is. Friday giveaway. One pair of tickets to advanced screening of Disclosure Day. Please read along with giveaway. Quote, win a pair of tickets to the advanced screening of Steven Spielberg's new sci-fi thriller Disclosure Day, starring Emily Blunt, about finding out if we're not alone in the universe. Screening is 7 p.m. Monday at Harkins Northfield Theaters before it's released June 12th. Let me know if you have questions. Thanks. How's that?
6: That works.
0: Does that work?
6: Sure.
0: How are we going to give them away?
6: Oh, we'll do it the same way because we're lazy and we like to steal other people's ideas. We'll do the text contest. So text keyword Mike or Michael to 33103, since that worked very well yesterday. Text your first and last name and your email address to 33103. We'll do a third text message And we do a delayed time so those listening on the stream can actually catch up and participate too. We'll do it at 10:55 and 12 seconds.
0: 10:55 and 12 seconds. All right. And we don't do it because we're lazy. We do it because we just have no creativity whatsoever.
6: Well,
0: we just don't care.
6: Yeah.
0: Just giving away a couple of tickets. So there you go. Here's a question. What does it take to get charged with a crime in America? Turns out the answer depends entirely on what door you walk through. January 18th probably doesn't mean anything until I explain it to you. St. Paul, Minnesota. Sunday morning services at City's church. Dozens of people pour in, disrupt this worship, single out a pastor, because that pastor also happens to be an acting ICE, Immigration and Customs Enforcement, field office director. Families, children in the pews, more than 30 people would eventually face federal charges, Don Lemon among them. This week, the St. Paul city attorney looked at the video, looked at the eyewitnesses, looked at all of it, and announced they would not file any charges. Not enough evidence, she said. Not enough to establish probable cause. Got that? Because here's the detail the press release buried. One of those uncharged demonstrators was married to a sitting St. Paul City Council member. And the city attorney who decided there wasn't enough evidence, she was appointed by the mayor and confirmed by that same city council. So when KSTP, the local affiliate in St. Paul, asked whether the case should have been handled by an outside prosecutor, you know, to avoid the appearance of preferential treatment, nobody answered the phone. Funny how that works, isn't it? Yeah, there's never any collusion. There's never any favoritism, particularly when you're on that side of the political spectrum.
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33: KOA News Times 1059. I'm Sam Spat. Some breaking news this morning. Denver Broncos outside linebacker Jonathan Cooper was arrested on domestic violence charges earlier this morning. According to the Douglas County Jail records, Cooper's being held on suspicion of two counts of domestic violence and one count of criminal mischief. The pass rusher's entering his sixth season with the Broncos after being drafted in the seventh round of 2021 draft out of Ohio State. Stick around here on your home for the Broncos, 850 KOA, for updates to this story as they're made available. The two paramedics involved in the 2019 death of an unarmed black teenager Elijah McCain will be retried after the Court of Appeals reversed the criminally negligent homicide charges.
34: The appeals court found errors in the prosecution's case. In Jeremy Cooper's case, the district court instructed the jury to consider the standard of care for a reasonable person rather than a medical practitioner. For Peter Chakuniak, the appeals court said the prosecution must prove another person committed the statutory elements to convict as a complicitor. Attorney General Phil Weiser says his office is committed to defending these convictions, through the appeals process. Rob Dawson, KOA.
2: A juvenile in Colorado attempted to evade Arapahoe County deputies while riding an e-bike, prompting deputies to once again caution parents about reckless e-bike riding. The rider was reported to have reached high speeds and taken risks that endangered those nearby, narrowly avoiding a serious crash. Several Denver metro area communities are cracking down on illegal e-bike activity, with police departments implementing measures to address the issue, so it may be a good time to have a chat with your kiddos about the risks. And I spent time this morning at a four-man scramble at Welshire Golf Course, which was there to celebrate the course's 100th anniversary. Assistant pro Angel Macias is proud to work for a place that's lasted the test of time and says the course is more unique than you think.
6: For us to be able to say that we're a Denver-owned municipal golf course and be a Donald Ross course is a really big deal for us.
2: Donald Ross is a renowned course architect who designed the Broadmoor in Colorado Springs, Augusta National, and Oak Hill Country Club. The only difference is Welshire's open to the public, and it might be your next round. In the world of sports, FIFA's making a last-minute change. There will not be allowing fans to bring water bottles inside of stadiums. That's right. The previous rule allowed fans to bring empty, transparent plastic bottles into the stadiums. With heat expected to be an issue at the stadiums, it means fans will have to buy bottled water. FIFA says the prices will not exceed the standard venue rates. Now, Wall Street's adjusting today after yesterday's higher finish. The big three are all lower. Looks like the nine-week winning streak may come to an end. And by the way, Bitcoin is at its lowest value since 2024. Fox 31 pinpoint weather. Lots of sunshine today, and we get near 90, partly cloudy overnight with a low of 60. A little bit of wind gusts throughout the weekend, but mostly clear and beautiful weather. Highs in the mid-90s. It's currently clear and 73 in Denver. Our next update's at 11:30. I'm Sam Speck on KOA. Now to the KOA Traffic Center, we check in with Jonathan Steele.
7: All right, thank you, Sam. We've got delays north of us, up in northern Colorado, in fact. It's all through the construction zone that we've seen set up as they're repairing or rebuilding eight different bridges, not all at the same time, but this is a project that's going on for the next couple of years. Anyway, southbound 25 is jammed up at Berthoud right now, and it is backed up for about 3 miles in there, well past the Johnstown area. The northbound side's been heavy all morning long, and that's coming up out of Longmont through Meade, so keep that in mind. If your travels take you up or even down from Fort Collins, Greeley, Loveland area, there will be some hefty delays developing for that drive. Right now, we're looking at city traffic doing very well. 270 is just a little on the slow side through Commerce City. It's mainly westbound at Vasquez and I-25 through downtown. We've seen a little bunching, and construction, of course, continues on US 6 west of Golden up near Tunnel 1. Jonathan Steele on KOA, 850 AM and 94.1 FM.
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0: months, the weeks get longer and longer, but your reward at the end of them stays the same. This is the Taxpayer Relief Shot segment on The Situation with Michael Brown. 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Here you are. Congratulations. Have a great weekend.
1: Caution. You are about to experience the Taxpayer Relief Shot segment on The Situation with Michael Brown. Caution. You are about to experience the Taxpayer Relief Shot segment on The Situation with Michael Brown. We do not necessarily relish the death of any criminal, but we do celebrate our God-given and constitutional right to self-defense. In the event that the criminal becomes DRT, the taxpayer is spared the cost of public defenders, court costs, incarceration, and continued parole supervision. As the sheriff of Santa Rosa County, Florida says, insert audio here. Or Sheriff Grady of Polk County says, insert audio here. You have been warned. Listen at your own risks. Mike?
2: Can I just go ahead and get it out of the way? Because it'll happen at some point.
3: What's that?
2: It's a double click there, Mike.
3: Okay. All right. Actually, I didn't think there was going to be any clicks for a moment.
2: Oh, yeah?
3: The mouse had disappeared. I couldn't find the mouse anywhere.
2: Yeah, in that giant hole that's larger than the than the monitor itself?
3: Yes.
2: Gotcha. Okay.
3: Yeah, and actually what it was is they've got two USB cables connected, male and female, and it's right here where you put your feet. And so it gets disconnected occasionally.
2: Sure. Mm-hmm.
3: Yeah. Again, design matters. People go to design school to avoid things like this. We call these taxpayer relief shots primarily because
4: somebody's breaking in your house, you're more than welcome to shoot them in Santa Rosa County. We prefer that you do, actually. Hopefully, you'll save the taxpayers money.
3: Or this one, of course, is a good one.
5: I would tell them if you value your life, you probably shouldn't do that in Polk County. Because the people of Polk County like guns. They have guns. I encourage them to own guns. And they're going to be in their homes tonight with their guns loaded. And if you try to break into their homes to steal, to set fires, I'm highly recommending they blow you back out of the house with their guns. So leave the community alone.
3: Just leave them alone. Or?
6: You could use a taser. You could use your other handgun. If a guy is still coming at you to get your weapon, that is, understandable. Pow! I'm like, damn, they just shot this dude.
3: They shot that dude. We got some award winners to begin with today. An armed thug trying to rob a convenience store. Maybe he was pissed off about the gas prices. And so he went in to buy a candy bar and realized, I can't afford that, so I think I'll just rob this place.
7: 22-year-old man is dead after he was shot inside a Royal Farms in Frankfurt. Investigators say surveillance video from inside the store shows the 22-year-old getting into a confrontation with the 21-year-old customer. Detectives say at some point during that exchange, the 22-year-old pulled out a gun and pointed it at the head of the 21-year-old. Police say that's when the 21-year-old man pulled out his own gun and fired off.
8: As the gunman, the alleged gunman takes a few steps backwards. This other individual, who we now know to be a 21-year-old Hispanic male, pulls out a gun himself and fires at least three times at the person who initially had put a gun toward his head, neck area. The person was struck inside the store and then proceeded to try to exit the store and collapsed on the sidewalk in front of the store.
7: Police say there was also a 45-year-old man on scene who, instead of rendering aid to the 22-year-old, was taking photos and kicked one of the guns under a nearby trash can. He's now facing charges for tampering with evidence. Meanwhile, police did say the 21-year-old man had a permit to carry a gun and legally owned the gun that he used. At this time, investigators believe he shot the 22-year-old in self-defense, but the district attorney will make the final decision about whether he faces charges.
3: Which always makes me nervous.
2: Real quick, I got to ask Mr. Lawyer over here, the bystander filming that happened to have kicked the gun under the trash can, you know, we haven't seen the film, we haven't seen what we weren't there, but he possibly kicks it away from a non-quite-yet-deceased bad guy trying to save people? What kind of trouble could this guy be in.
3: You mean for kicking the gun away?
2: Yeah, because they just said that he could get in trouble for tampering with a crime scene. Although he's there.
3: But the crime scene was ongoing at that point.
2: I would assume so.
3: Yeah. So my argument would be if the crime scene's ongoing, he wasn't tampering with evidence. He was actually a part of the, not a part of the crime going on, but part of the scene going on. And he was trying to do something good.
2: We're making a lot of assumptions over here, but I'm just curious from a lawyer's perspective.
3: Yeah, I don't think he's.
2: How can they go after him?
3: Yeah, I don't think they can. I think that's just, that's a bunch of bull crap because it's a breaking story. And reporters, they don't think that. All due respect to reporters, they don't want to think that deeply sometimes. All right, a jewelry store owner. Well, what do you think happens?
7: Breaking news tonight. Police are on the scene of a deadly shooting at a jewelry store in Antioch. Crown 4's Jeff Bush is there live tonight as well. He has the latest. Jeff, what's going on?
9: Well, Pam, we're right outside the Hardy Nick's jewelry store on Delta Fair Boulevard. And according to police, about 4:30 this afternoon, there was an attempted robbery at this store. Now, I spoke with a shop owner who works nearby. He says that he heard that 2 to 3 robbers went into the jewelry store and tried to hold the place up. But those robbers were met by gunfire, apparently from the owner of that store. Now, let's take some video, and you can see that at least one person is dead. We're hearing from that shop owner that I spoke with that one of those robbers is the deceased. We're also hearing that one of the robbers was also injured and taken to the hospital, along with a female employee of the store. Now, I spoke with a woman who works nearby, and let's let her take the story up from there.
10: The guy was shot because I was coming in from work, and then I just heard 2 gunshots, and I was like, oh my God, and I ran in my job, and then my coworker came, and she saw that the guy was dead outside, and like the Kaiser people came in, and they tried to like make him come back to life, but I don't know, the ambulance started coming, and then there was a lady in the jewelry shop, and she was like fainted on the ground or something, and I heard something about a little girl, and it was like really sad.
9: And police detectives are still here on scene trying to piece together exactly what happened. We're going to bring you more updates on this story coming up tonight on Cron 4 News at 11. But for now, I'm Jeff Bush reporting live in Antioch. Cron 4 News.
3: Jeff Bush reporting from Antioch. Oh. And what was the purpose of interviewing that witness? Just to get somebody to say, oh, it's so sad?
2: It was like to hear like another like perspective.
3: It made me sad. An award winner, but not yet fatal. Coming up next.
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2: Hey, this is Jamie Loftus, and this is my new weekly show, 16th Minute of Fame, the podcast where every episode I take a closer look at an internet character of the day. Who were they? What made them so notorious? How did the internet, or sometimes the algorithm, choose them? And what does a person do when they're suddenly confronted with more attention than the human psyche can handle? Take The Dress, a story that went uber viral in early 2015 in spite of being, well, kind of a boring optical illusion. A mother of the bride in Scotland took a picture of a dress she was thinking about wearing to her daughter's wedding. But she saw the dress as blue with black lace, and her daughter saw it as white with gold lace. One BuzzFeed post later, every single person on the internet was

0: Right, my man. What's up, buddy? Hey, Michael. You know, we homeschooled our kids. I elected to go out and earn a living while my wife stayed home and taught our kids during the day. Since I have a degree in economics and marketing, I taught my kids how to sell themselves and invest all the money that they made from their labor. They're both in their late 30s, ready to retire. As an administrator of that product, do I deserve $250,000?
1: Yeah, why not? During the break, I was looking at a video from... This is why I say, yes, you deserve it, because Bernie Sanders, now I don't know the details yet, but Bernie Sanders is out there with a clip that's floating all over X about how he wants to give the public, whatever that means, 50% ownership in every AI company. Now, how's that going to work? And does he mean, like, you and me, Dragon, that we individually get a 50% ownership in all of these? What? Or does he mean the government's going to get a 50% ownership? What's going on?
2: That is puzzling. I don't think the math quite maths on that one.
1: I don't think it maths at all. And then Goober0433 points out that on that first taxpayer relief shot, the reporter did say the guy that kicked the gun away was arrested for tampering with evidence.
2: That's what I thought.
1: I missed that he was. I thought that they were thinking about arresting him for... Getting arrested and getting charged are two different things. They may have arrested him and gotten to the station, and the DA said, what? He kicked the gun away and you're tampering with the evidence? And again, that depends on all of the who, what, where, when, and why of when he actually kicked it away. We are doing taxpayer relief shots because it is Friday and because...
3: The situation is resolved. The suspect is now dead. He was not shot. One of the Bearcats ran over him and killed him. We intentionally ran him over. Don't shoot at cops. You shoot at cops, we're going to run you over. He got run over. He got what he deserved.
1: I love that one. Another award winner, it's not yet fatal. A thug tries to rob the wrong person.
3: This situation's resolved. The suspect...
2: I already said it, but I get to say it again. It's a, it's a double click there, Michael.
4: Now, a man is in critical condition after an overnight shooting involving an off-duty police officer. It happened at South Point Park on Miami Beach.
5: CBS News Miami's Peter Dance joins us live from Miami Beach tonight. And Peter, you spoke to the head of the police union and are learning some new details for us, right?
6: That's right, Jim and Lauren. First off, authorities say he's an off-duty deputy with the Miami-Dade Sheriff's Office, and the president of the South Florida PBA says it happened early this morning here at South Point Park when that deputy was walking a dog.
7: These are the moments after the shooting. Video on social media shows paramedics surrounding a bench and later police searching for evidence here at South Point Park.
8: It just goes to show you're never really off duty.
7: South Florida PBA President Stedman Stahl told us first at noon what he was told happened here at 1:12 in the morning.
8: This

0: Officer was with a family friend, and they were walking their dog, and out of nowhere they get attacked, and the officer, in fear for his life, had to take out his firearm and discharge it.
1: Our subject tried to flee the area. He was apprehended shortly thereafter, taken to the hospital.
2: That person has not been identified. He is in critical but stable condition and is in police custody at Jackson Memorial Hospital. They say they believe the officer was the victim.
1: Our concerns is ensuring that the investigation isn't rushed and ensuring that we get all the facts correct. Luckily, no one else in the park was struck by the bullet.
2: New York tourists Jose Rivas and Veronica Beener say it's a reminder of how you have to remain vigilant.
3: And you gotta be careful at all times, right? You gotta be aware of your surroundings, be, you know, cautious about anybody.
4: I have two children. I want to feel safe, you know, where we live. So, of course, you should be definitely careful.
5: Now, the Miami-Dade officer has not been identified at this point. Meanwhile, FDLE, the Florida Department of Law Enforcement, is investigating the use of force, which is standard procedure in such cases. We are live on Miami Beach. Peter Dench, CBS News, Miami.
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6: 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And if you're hosting graduation parties, backyard barbecues, the whole family descending on your house, your carpets are about to take a beating. 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
29: The Broncos will not have any joint practices this year. That, according to head coach Sean Payton, noting their deep playoff run last season played a factor. Rockies open a weekend set against the Brewers tonight at Coors Field. The Hurricanes rallied from two goals down in the third period, beat the Golden Knights 4-3 in overtime to even the Stanley Cup final at a game apiece. I'm Ron DeMoss.
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31: KOA News Time's 11:31. I'm Sam Speck. Denver Broncos outside linebacker Jonathan Cooper was arrested on domestic violence charges earlier this morning. According to the Douglas County Jail records, Cooper's being held on suspicion of criminal mischief as well as two counts of domestic violence after allegedly fighting with his girlfriend who was trying to access his cell phone. Cooper's girlfriend was also arrested on similar charges. The Parker Police Department arrested Cooper, who has court appearance should be scheduled right about now, actually. The pass rusher is entering his sixth season with the Broncos after being drafted in the seventh round of 2021 out of Ohio State. The Broncos have responded to KOA's Benjamin Albright about what this means for him being on the field.
32: He will still be on the field for all this. The league is not going to do anything until it's adjudicated by the courts. That's part of the new CBA.
31: They said they're doing their own investigation as well. Stick around here on KOA for updates to this story as they're made available. 2 weeks after a 14-year-old boy was killed inside, the Montbello Recreation Center will reopen on Monday. Mikhail Payne was shot and killed inside the rec center on Thursday, May 21st. And now a 15-year-old boy has been arrested for the shooting. City leaders are holding a healing event on Sunday to prepare the community for the reopening. In the world of sports, the Rockies back at home tonight as they host the Milwaukee Brewers at Coors Field. KOA's coverage begins at 6 o'clock. And down Wall Street, some adjusting today after yesterday's higher finish. The big three are all lower, and it looks like that winning streak will end today. Fox 31 pinpoint weather, lots of sunshine, and we hit the 90s today. Partly cloudy overnight, a low of 60. Might be a bit wind gusty over the weekend, but it's going to be clear and high. highs in the middle 90s. It's currently 74 in Denver. Our next update's at 12 o'clock. I'm Sam Speck on KOA. Now let's go to the KOA Traffic Center and check in with Jonathan Steele.
0: I got a little bit of traffic on the highways. We're seeing some slow spots like 270 coming west off of I-70 through Vasquez. I-70 has been busy from Quebec west back towards Brighton, and I-25 southbound is kind of jamming up a little bit there around 38th, but it, both directions into downtown are kind of sluggish for us also. Even Pena is running slightly heavy. Now, we have had some construction to the north and northeast along Highway 85. This is coming out of Brighton at Bromley Lane. Traffic is tied up, especially for southbounders, and as we mentioned earlier, we've got a lot of jamming on that drive up north in between Loveland and Longmont. It's all centered in the area between Meade and Burthett, actually, with those bridges that have been being replaced. Actually, there's eight separate bridges, and the scheduled timetable for this is several years. But in the meantime, we are looking at big backups up there on I-25. Jonathan Steele on KOA 850 AM and 94.1 FM.
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0: Mike or Michael, glad you missed the debate last night. Wasn't that much fun. From what I gather, you had more fun. We know it wasn't having dinner with your imaginary friend, but it was the proctological exam you were talking about. So my question is, did they finally find your brains yet?
1: No, and I take great offense. My imaginary friend is just as real to me as any real friend that you have. And you know what's great about my imaginary friend? When I get tired of him, I just walk away. I just leave him. And when we go to dinner together, he doesn't cost me any extra money.
2: Yeah, but he never picks up the bill.
1: Yeah, that is true. He never picks up the bill. Yeah. Maybe I should just try that next time. Like last night, I went to Little George's Mexican place. Little George's is a great little dive Mexican place. Really good. And you know why it's named Little George's? It's because George is little. George is Beth is tall. I should have just said to George when they brought me the check, he's paying for it. He's paying for it. Of course, if I took Dragon, he'd say, what Dragon would do is Dragon would sneak out to the bathroom and then never return.
2: Never come back.
1: Never come back. That's what would happen if there's Dragon. We're doing taxpayer relief shots. Why do we do these? Because of idiots like this Canadian police chief, Jim McSween.
3: In the unlikely event that you find yourself the victim of a home invasion, we are urging citizens not to take matters into their own hands. We urge you to call 911 and do everything you can to keep yourself and loved ones safe until police arrive and be the best witness possible. This could mean locking yourself in a room away from the perpetrators, hiding, fleeing the home, but don't engage unless absolutely necessary. But as it stands, we know the best defense for most people is to comply, as you've just heard, a number of safety recommendations will allow for those.
2: Yeah, I played sports as a kid. I'm sure you did. But I always thought the old adage was the best defense is a good offense.
1: Yeah.
2: Just throwing that out there.
1: Yeah. I wish we could go back in the archives and find the taxpayer relief shot of the woman who followed that advice, and she hid in the closet, and she kept firing through the door until she ran out of ammo, and then what? The guy broke in. Yeah. Play that for this doofus.
3: That are victimizing members in the community to leave and not harm anyone. And my advice is to rely on our police service, call 911 immediately, and let us take it from there. And we see more often than not when people comply that...
1: Here's what we'd like for you to do. We would like for you to jump out of the airplane without a parachute, and more often than not, you'll be okay. Are you willing to do that? Okay, more often than not. That's the new standard by which we judge our actions. Well, more often than not.
3: You know, injuries are not happening, and people are not victimized in terms of injury, or in this case, unfortunately, we've seen the loss of life in some of these incidents.
1: Yeah, unfortunately.
2: Meaning the bad guy. You know what? That mostly okay with the bad guy dying.
1: That's not what he's referring to. Let's see. We have an award winner, an off-duty cop.
4: Okay, Andy, thanks. Well, the Cuyahoga County Sheriff is investigating after an off-duty Cleveland police officer shot and killed a man last night not far from Wade Park. 19's Keith Grant investigating this morning and afternoon what led up to that shooting. Keith.
5: Brian, we're at Park Place Apartments right across the street from Wade Park where that shooting happened last night just before 8 o'clock. Police say that an off-duty Cleveland police officer shot and killed a 26-year-old right here beyond this fence here. Police say the two got into a verbal altercation, yelling at each other. It then escalated, and that's when those shots were fired. Police say they have a gun, and they believe it belongs to the victim. That was recovered here at the scene. We, of course, still don't know what brought that officer two Park Place apartments off duty or what started that argument, but the Cuyahoga County Sheriff's Office is investigating this, which is typical here since this involves a Cleveland police officer. Of course, that happened off duty, though. Once again, we're at Park Place Apartments, Glenville neighborhood, just across the street from Wade Park and just north of University Circle where the shooting happened last night just before 8 o'clock.
1: A little breaking news. I can't tell you much about it other than the Supreme Court has just ruled in a Federal Communications Commission case. The ruling is 8-1. I can't wait to read this case because who do you think the dissenting justice is?
2: I was just going to say, I wonder who the one is.
1: Clarence Thomas.
2: Oh.
1: Yeah, that's what I know. It's not Jackson Brown. I know. It's like, okay, I guess I know what I'm doing this afternoon. Yeah, Mr. Excitement here is going to go home and read a Supreme Court decision. Wow.
2: You know how to party.
1: I do know how to party. In fact, I might just invite a bunch of my imaginary friends over and just break out the wine and tequila and say, hey, guys, come on. Let's come in and let's sit down and read a Supreme Court decision together. All right. One of three armed residents does something.
6: Happening right now, detectives are on the scene of a shooting in Winter Haven where police say a homeowner on Lake Mariana Drive shot and killed an intruder early this morning. Ryan Race joins us live now with the very latest. Good afternoon, Ryan.
7: Yeah, Dan, we just got briefed by Chief Gary Hester here at the scene, and throughout the morning we've been seeing detectives walk in and out of the door here in Winter Haven as they have a lot of work ahead of them. At least preliminarily, this is looking like a classic self-defense case that even included a warning shot by the homeowner. But when that didn't stop the intruder, one of the adults inside the house shot and killed him. It happened just before 7 o'clock this morning when the Pena family was awakened by someone on their back porch. The chief tells us three of the adults in the house armed themselves with handguns, and one of them fired a warning shot, as I said. But investigators say the man kept trying to break his way into the back door. They shot him dead in the kitchen area.
8: You could tell they were, you know, they were very rattled, very shaken. I think they were very thankful that they survived this encounter, but they have been very cooperative with us. But certainly they're very shaken. This is a very traumatic situation, and anytime you have to use deadly force.
7: And this appears to be a total stranger. Police say the Pena family did not recognize the intruder. They describe him as a 40-year-old man. Now, this part of Winter Haven, it's a quiet, it's a nice neighborhood out here. I've been talking to people, and this has really shaken them. It made them think twice about their own security and what they would do in the same situation. That's the latest out here in Winter Haven. I'm Ryan Raich. Back to you.
1: Back to you. We've heard this one, but not here. A man shoots at a Secret Service agent. I wonder what happens.
9: A lockdown has now been lifted at the White House after a person opened fire right outside of a security checkpoint. The Secret Service says that suspect is dead tonight after officers returned fire. A bystander was also struck in the crossfire. Let's give you a live look tonight at the White House where it is just after 1 a.m. Sunday morning. Here's what we know this hour. Authorities say President Donald Trump was at the White House at the time of the incident. He was not impacted, though journalists at the White House did hear the gunshots. They were told to take shelter in a briefing room. Tonight we have audio of those shots being fired, reportedly up to 30 rounds going off in Washington, D.C. Let's take a listen. This video here captured by a passerby from a sidewalk not far from a checkpoint at 17th Street and Pennsylvania Avenue, right outside of a Secret Service area. A person approached that checkpoint shortly after 6 p.m., pulled a gun out of his bag and started shooting at officers. That's according to Secret Service. A Secret Service officer immediately responded, shooting the suspect, and a bystander was hit by crossfire. Fox News has identified that suspect tonight as Nosir Best, who later died at a hospital. A Reuters report says Best was identified as an emotionally disturbed person and a stay-away order had been issued previously to him. A motive behind the shooting is unclear tonight.
1: I was looking at the waveform, waiting for it to go on to something else. I've never heard it called a stay-away order. I've heard of restraining orders. I never heard it called a stay-away order. I'd like to get a stay-away order against you-know-who. See, a man fleeing a traffic stop.
9: Here in Norman along I-35 and Tecumseh. And as you can see, it is still a very much active crime scene. They actually just put crime scene tape up and they just blocked off this area. But the suspect's car is actually down in a ditch right now. And they say a tactical maneuver was made and the suspect's car was stopped. And at some points, shots were fired. Now, more police say it is their investigation and there is no active threat. But this all started because of a traffic stop in Moore. They say that male driver wouldn't stop, which started the pursuit down I-35, which then made its way into Norman. Now, they can't release details of why shots were fired or if that suspect started shooting at officers, but they say it is an officer-involved shooting. They also tell us there were no other suspects in the car at the time. Now, the lieutenant here on scene wouldn't confirm if the suspect is deceased, but I can tell you from what we saw on Sky 5, it appeared to be a body in the driver's seat.
10: During the pursuit on Tecumseh Road, officers performed a tactical vehicle intervention, TVI, causing the vehicle to leave the roadway. Shots were then fired.
9: Now, of course, this is still an ongoing investigation and still a lot of unanswered questions, but of course, we're going to continue to be out here all day bringing you the very latest.
1: Now, the next one, I'm not going to tell you anything other than Dragon and I don't normally celebrate taxpayer relief shots. This one might come close depending on what the story tells us.
11: Police in Louisville say officers killed a man who may have been hunting homeless people. They say he had a fascination with serial killers. Michael Histrov was killed in a standoff with police earlier this month. Now, police were there to arrest him for killing a homeless man back in December. Detectives say he stabbed and dismembered the victim on the side of the highway and tried to kill several others. Investigators saying he had a pattern of disturbing behavior.
12: And from previous encounters that Michael Histrov had with law enforcement, both local and federal law enforcement, homicide detectives were able to determine that Michael Histrov had a fascination with serial killers. He had a history of torturing animals. He was known to idolize mass shooters. And he had made quotes about a desire to hunt homeless people.
11: So LMPD says they actually found him using Reddit. Detectives say he was posting about a possible serial killer on the loose before the attacks even began. Officers are now looking into other crimes against homeless people to see if they're connected.
1: All in favor of celebrating that taxpayer relief shot, say aye.
2: Aye.
1: Motion passes. Owner of a vacant home.
13: A squatter killed by the person who owns the home they were living in. But can that shooter now claim self-defense? KSCO Chantel Navarro looking into this case tonight. Chantel, an attorney told you that'll be a tough case to prove.
14: Yeah, that's right, Jess. I spoke with criminal defense attorney Ed Blau, and he tells me there are two reasons why he is in jail tonight besides the obvious. It is the fact that while he owned the home, it was vacant at the time, and the other guy didn't have a weapon on him.
15: And there's not the death penalty for squatting in the state of Oklahoma. You can't just take a gun in and shoot somebody.
16: Ed Blau is talking about the case involving this man, 59-year-old Timothy Smith. He told detectives he and his daughter came to check out his house May 1st after having issues with homeless people there in the past. Smith walked in with a gun in his hand and this time found Justin King in the back bedroom with a woman. He and his daughter told them to leave. Then Smith says King stepped toward him, so he aimed at the area of King. Well, the gunshot landed in his neck.
15: That it would be difficult to have a stand your ground defense hold up.
16: And that's because Smith admitted to detectives he didn't feel threatened.
15: At trial, I'm sure the defense will be self-defense. What's going to make that difficult is he told the police that he didn't see a weapon in the hand of the victim.
16: There's also the fact that while Smith owns a home, he doesn't technically live there.
15: If a trespasser or a burglar breaks in or comes into your home that you live in and you're there, you can pretty much shoot them or do whatever you want to with them because of the castle doctrine here in Oklahoma. In a situation like this, an abandoned house, it's much different. You can't go in, put yourself in the situation and say, this is my house, so I felt I had the right to shoot him.
14: So Smith is held tonight on first-degree manslaughter as well as reckless conduct with a firearm. His next court date hasn't been set yet. In Oklahoma City, Chantal Navarro, KOCO 5 News.
1: I've got a comment. Now, regardless of all the other factors, he may or may not survive a manslaughter charge. But don't talk to the cops. I know the pressure's on, and I know you feel an obligation to, like, explain everything. Don't. Zip your lips and shut up. You do not have to answer the questions. You can tell them your name, you can give them your address, and then say, I want a lawyer. Even if they don't even indicate that they are thinking about charging you, you know why they're not indicating they're thinking about charging you? Because they're waiting to see what you say. And when you say, yeah, I didn't feel threat, I just shot him. Come on, don't be stupid. Ugh. Domestic violence call.
17: This morning, we now know the identity of the man who was shot and killed by Spokane police last week after a domestic violence call. The Spokane Medical Examiner's Office has identified 28-year-old Caleb Hassel as the man who died. Last week, Spokane police went to a disturbance call. When they got there, they learned Hassel had a gun. Officers entered the scene and saw a struggle between Hassel and his wife. Officers intervened, and then one officer fired his gun. Hassel died on scene from a gunshot wound to the head.
1: Oh, but there was more. Police shoot and kill an armed man who, every action, there's a reaction.
18: A suspect is dead after being shot by police, and they say a Wilkinsburg officer was patrolling the area when the suspect approached him with a gun. It all unfolded this afternoon near the intersection of Swissvale and Ross Avenues. KDKA's Jennifer Barrasso has been following the situation and joins us live at Allegheny County Police Headquarters. Good evening, Jen.
19: Josh, the medical examiner has not identified the man who police say was armed and who was shot and killed by a Wilkinsburg police officer. Now, I talked to a witness a short time ago. He tells me that he heard a loud commotion and started recording everything on his cell phone. Now, we're going to show you that video, but we stop it once a shot is fired. Cell phone video captured some of an officer-involved shooting near the intersection of Swissvale and Ross Avenues in Wilkinsburg. You can see the officer outside of his vehicle appearing to duck for cover as the man who police say was armed with a handgun approaches him. The officer and the man circle the vehicle before the man appears to point his gun toward the officer. Police say the officer gave numerous commands for the man to drop the gun. Then the officer opened fire, shooting the man in the chest. The man died at the hospital.
20: The officer, while patrolling, encountered this male who was armed with a handgun. He was displaying the gun to the officer. He was saying a lot of things, taunting the officer. The officer exited the vehicle. This is all according to witnesses that were in the area. The male displayed the firearm, displayed the handgun. The officer gave him numerous verbal commands to drop the firearm. The male did not drop the gun. The officer engaged, fired at the male, and the man went down.
19: One neighbor told us off camera there was yelling before the shooting.
20: From witness information that the male that was armed with the gun was yelling loudly in the street. I'm not sure if there was an argument or not, but
19: it's unclear if the suspect fired a shot. Now, I've reached out to the Wilkinsburg police chief and to the Wilkinsburg mayor about the status of that police officer. I have not heard back yet. Reporting live outside Allegheny County Police Headquarters, Jennifer Barrasso, KDKA-TV News.
1: Well, those are the taxpayer relief shots for this Friday. 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I'll talk to you tomorrow.
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25: Watching the skies.
26: Some scattered thunderstorms in the Denver area today.
27: Severe weather in the forecast.
28: Big hail and even tornadoes possible.
29: Storms. The severe weather is here.
25: Warning you.
29: And the warnings are rolling in.
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31: Through severe weather season.
28: Yeah, we have had hail and severe thunderstorms.
32: We'll keep you up to date on everything going on with the severe weather.
25: With KOA.
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16: KOA News Time is 12 o'clock. I'm Chad Bauer. The Broncos are trying to find out more details about the arrest of linebacker Jonathan Cooper. He and his girlfriend were both arrested last night in Parker and booked into the Douglas County Jail on suspicion of criminal mischief with a domestic violence enhancer. KOA Broncos insider Benjamin Albright explains what this could mean for Cooper on the field.
6: Based on this affidavit, this looks like a he said, she said internal situation. And unless there's any sort of bruising on the female and there's more to it, as in he struck her, which I'm not seeing currently in the affidavit from either one of them, then I don't think this is going to result in suspensions.
16: Albright says that NFL security will also investigate along with law enforcement to see if there are any league violations. Mayor Mike Johnston is praising DIA CEO Phil Washington, who has announced his retirement this week. Johnston says that Washington has lived an incredible life of public service lasting for five decades. And with DIA being the sixth busiest airport in the world, the mayor says it's a very desirable job.
17: If you were the CEO of the airport in L.A. or in New York or in San Francisco, it would be a promotion to come to Denver, and so we think we'll have a great opportunity to recruit amazing candidates from around the world.
16: Johnston tells KOA they will conduct a global search for Washington's replacement and will give more details on the process later this month. A Washington, D.C. appeals court heard oral arguments today over President Trump's plan to build a new ballroom in the White House. A lower court initially ordered a stop to the construction after a lawsuit brought by historic preservationists. Today, the appeals court heard the president's request to throw out the lower court's decision.
18: The government argues that the ballroom is necessary for national security, pointing to the drone port that the president says will be on the roof of the new ballroom, the bulletproof glass and the blastproof columns. The appeals court panel that heard this today is comprised of appointees of Presidents Obama, Biden, and Trump. And it was really difficult to get a sense just listening to the questions for 2 hours over where this is going to land. But you can imagine that the losing side is probably going to take it to the Supreme Court.
16: That's ABC Stephen Portnoy. House Republicans moving forward with plans to codify an official name change for the Department of Defense. Members of the House Armed Services Committee voted along party lines to formally rename it to the Department of War. Despite the amendment's passage, the measure still needs to go through the Senate, where it faces roadblocks due to the need for Democratic support to codify it into law. Democratic Congressman Adam Smith referred to the move as one of the dumbest things that has been done by this administration. Fox 31, pinpoint weather, partly cloudy today with a high of 88. Tonight, partly cloudy, low 60. For the weekend, we'll have highs in the lower 90s both Saturday and Sunday with chances of isolated thunderstorms each day. It's 79 in Denver. Our next update at 12:30. I'm Chad Bauer on KOA. From the KOA Traffic Center, here's Jonathan Steele.
6: Thank you, Chad. Yeah, we're not doing too badly out here. We've got a little bit of company on the roadways. Routes that are a little sluggish include 270 out of Commerce City, I-70 West from Havana back over towards Brighton. Just a touch of slow and go on that stretch. Pena's been running a little heavy also, and even the north end I-25 up past 84th. And if you're coming in and through downtown, you got a lot of company there. It's not jammed or anything, but it is a slight reduction of speeds you'll see anywhere between I-70 and Broadway. Now, we do have a couple of construction projects that are causing some delays. The worst of it is in northern Colorado, actually, between Loveland and Longmont.
0: mainly centered around Berthoud and Meade, but both directions have been backed up all morning long. And Highway 85 also really tied up right now at Bromley Lane. This is just out of the Brighton area. Backups on 85 in both directions there. Jonathan Steele on KOA 850 AM and 94.1 FM.
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25: Now,

0: a Friday edition of the show. All together now. All right, my friends, we've got a bunch to do. I've got a couple guests today. Looking forward to that. I watched the Democratic governor's debate, so you don't have to, although I'm going to ask you, you need to give it an hour of your time. And here's why. More than likely, one of these dudes is going to be governor, and you need to know what's coming. And I'm hoping if you hear them in their own words, describing in great detail how they are going to aggressively destroy what's left of the business economy here in Colorado, how they are going to make protecting illegal aliens the most important part of their administration. I mean, I don't know what to do to activate Republicans to get something together. Because, man, we're so screwed. As a matter of fact, go to the blog and the headline today at mandyblog.com. Oh, by the way, little aside, we are so close to 2,000 subscribers. So close. Like super, super close, A-Rod.
1: How super close?
0: Well, I'm going to tell you right now. I just got to pull it up on my little phone here. It is... we are 1,973. So we only need a few people to go ahead and subscribe to the Mandy Connell Substack at mandysblog.com. Do you know what I realized you can do, A-Rod? You can hit a little button, the little play button at the top, and it will read the blog to you.
1: Saw that.
0: Friends, it will read the blog to you. Now, it's not my voice, but it is a female voice. I like it. I like it a lot. So now, imagine this. Imagine you're getting in your car, you're getting ready to drive to work, and all of a sudden, bada bing, bing, you get the notification that the Mandy blog is in your mailbox. Fantastic! You attach your phone to your car, as we all do, and then you just hit play. And by the time you get to the office, you're going to have a full view of the news, sarcasm, snark, whatever. You won't be able to see the videos, but you can go back later. Imagine that. What a world we live in. It's a beautiful time to be alive! Just go to mandyblog.com, look for the headline that says 6526 blog, we are so screwed. Click on that, and here are the headlines you will find within.
2: You're mean.
3: Good evening, Mr. Mission Office, South American.
0: That will never go away. Today on the blog, I watched the Democratic governor's debate. The word Trump was used 48 times. Of course, Kyle and Marshall were a disappointment. The Medicaid scam in Colorado, part two. And they brought a church into the scam. And scams like this are not new. It's an Ask Me Anything sort of day. How bad a job has Jenna done with our voter rolls? Should Aurora City Councilman Rob Andrews step down? This kind of internet fame-driven crap has got to stop. Looking for some speedy fun this weekend? The tamale bill is law now. Guess who is funding the fight against data centers? I'm pretty sure this is how Skynet started. Big job numbers come in today. Broncos are excited about Jalen Waddle. Spielberg says we'll find aliens in our lifetime. Why being in nature makes us feel good. The death of the cheap seats. You can't outwork a bad diet. Trump's name is coming off the Kennedy Center. Even superheroes are afraid of foul balls. Why isn't water use an issue for this new build? The War of the Potluck. A new song about texts from the HOA president. Broncos are back at it. Broncos OTAs covered by the A to Z podcast. Those are the headlines on the blog at mandyblog.com.
4: Tic-tac-toe. A winner.
0: That was flawless, Nancy had to admit. Right there. Boom. And by the way, no S, mandyblog.com. Make a girl's dreams come true. Let's get to that 2,000 mark. All right, kids. Well done. Now, on the blog today, oh boy, oh boy. Do we have lots and lots of really interesting stuff, but I'm just going to say a few words about last night's debate because my friend Chris Work, a longtime journalist in the area, she's coming in at 1 o'clock. She watched it too. And we're going to discuss it at depth in the 1 o'clock hour. However, I want to give you some just brief impressions of last night's debate. First of all, I understand if you didn't want to watch last night's debate. About 10 minutes in, I didn't want to watch last night's debate. Michael Bennett and Phil Weiser espouse every policy position I oppose. So I want to start from that position. There wasn't a single good idea in that entire debate from where I sit. Now, to Democratic voters, primary voters, maybe there was. But this is the overarching, like, encapsulation of what happened last night. First of all, you heard me mention the headline. We counted. They mentioned the name Trump 48 times. They mentioned the words affordable or affordability a total of 10 times. This was way too much about, Bennett and Weiser fighting about, did Weiser sue him Trump enough? Where was he on this? I could not tell you how little I gave a rat's ass about any of that. It was so, who cares? Who cares? Anyway, Democrat voters do. So that was a huge chunk of it. They both talked about how things have gotten completely unaffordable without a hint of recognition that it's the policies of their party that have done a lot of that. Nothing. No plan to say, hey, you know what? We're going to go examine the policies that we passed in the last few years and see what maybe has made things worse instead of better, which is what we intended. There are ways to do that, but they did none of it. It was, gosh jolly, everything is so inexpensive. Our kids can't stay here. We got to do something about that. Oh, you think? Every time the word a Democrat says, I'm going to make things more affordable, I know everything is going to get more expensive. It's like the alternate universe of statements. Michael Bennett last night said he was for and going to investigate and bring forth a public option in Colorado. Medicaid is already one of our biggest expenses, and we can't even manage that budget. The public option has now been studied, and I mean millions of dollars spent by states studying the possibility of doing a public option, and every single one of those states has dropped it like a hot potato after they studied it, because it is prohibitively expensive. They talked about more regulations on AI. They said every single bill that Jared Polis vetoed this time, they would have signed all of them. They would upend the Labor Peace Act. They would put new restrictions on AI that would make doing business here really difficult for AI companies. And why would they stay? If you guys don't think they can just turn it off, you're not paying attention. They can turn it off. They talk about making things more affordable on the one hand, and then they just talk about more regulations on the other. You cannot continue to govern the state like we have been governing the state and not expect things to continue in the same trajectory. That's the frustrating part of this whole thing. And one of these guys is going to be governor, more than likely. It's going to be really hard for a Republican to pull this off. Really hard. So, you know, I am urging you to go watch this debate. And again, we're going to do a deeper dive at 1 o'clock with Chris Rourke. I urge you. I had a wee bit of a back and forth with Kyle Clark, not a significant one, and it wasn't snarky or nasty or anything else. But in it, I questioned him specifically on the question about Palantir. A-Rod and I were talking about this before the show, and the fact that they started the debate with a question that was essentially, hey, why don't voters think you're awesome anymore? I mean, I'm paraphrasing, but that was the question. That was literally the question. No, not literally. I just said I exaggerated. I'm paraphrasing. It can't literally be and a paraphrase at the same time. I realized the conflict there. But on the blog today, I suggested, and I have this, I just want to, I don't normally read from my own blog, but it just says, of course, Kyle and Marshall were a disappointment. And I urge the both of them to go back and simply check the energy they brought to the debate. For the GOP, it was confrontational and angry. For the Democrats, it was, why doesn't everyone think you're awesome? For men who I believe consider themselves journalists, unfairly labeled as liberals, an inspection of these performances should help clarify why we all know they are liberals. This was a shameful display. Look at this hardball by Marshall. Colorado is an increasingly progressive state, putting restrictions on businesses in the name of consumer and environmental protection. Is that driving businesses out of Colorado, Mr. Bennett? Here's why that's a softball. He's already making an excuse for the progressive policies by, oh, it's in the name of consumer and environmental protection. Oh, yeah. That's an editorial comment. It's letting them know, hey, you know what? They're well-intentioned. Here's how you could ask that same question. Colorado is the sixth most regulated state in the nation, and business owners are leaving or choosing other states because they say the business environment is too challenging in Colorado. Many of those regulations were passed by your own party. How do you plan to fix the exodus of businesses and bring back Colorado's vibrant business economy? There you go. That's how you ask the question. It was super frustrating because I thought that the level of energy on Tuesday night was aggressive. It was aggressive. And I'm okay with that for this reason. Whoever comes out of that Republican debate will now have an opportunity. They're more battle tested. And there were things that needed to be pushed back on. And I realized that Kylan Marshall can legitimately say, well, these two candidates don't have crazy crap in their background, right? Like, we don't have to ask about how many people have you killed or whatever. We don't have, and that is 100% true. But they each have a record. They have a record of the failures that we are living under in Colorado under Attorney General Phil Weiser. No questions about the increase in crime. No questions about Democrats lowering the punishment rates for fentanyl. And then Phil Weiser has the nerve to bring up fentanyl deaths and nobody asked the question, didn't your party lower the criminal penalties on fentanyl? These are the kinds of questions that didn't get asked. And I realized, okay, I'm not even looking at the text line yet, and I already know I'm going to have a bunch of, Mandy, you had to see this coming. Mandy, you knew this is how it was going to be. Mandy, I told you that's how it was going to be. Okay, you know what? In my heart of hearts, I absolutely knew this is what it was going to be. But hope springs eternal. I don't know why. It's like Lucy in the football. I get it. I mean, but I'm just a relentless optimist, and I just want to believe that with everything that journalism is going through right now, I mean, this is kind of analogous to what 60 Minutes is going through at this very moment. Because now, guys, everybody is leaking everything from CBS News. And the reality from the

0: Of being governor of Colorado is to love abortion and hate Trump. I hate to say it. No, you forgot love illegal aliens as well. You forgot that. So you also have to look. Oh, wait. I can't wait to get into this stuff with Chris. Did you guys hear the question on anti-Semitism that both Phil Weiser, who is Jewish, turned into an answer about Islamophobia? Did you guys catch that? Oh, yeah. This is a disgusting reality of the Democratic Party right now. You have a Jewish candidate running away from his Jewish heritage to embrace Islam so people forget he's a Jew. Because they must know, Democratic voters, are they really going to vote for a Jew? I don't know. That is really awful. I mean, that's just awful. But here we are. Anyway, Mandy, the Democrats' playbook is to not be controversial in elections, to control the legislature, then pass controversial laws without opposition. It's why they don't primary each other and why they don't get asked hard questions by the press before the election. Correct. Very astute, texter. And it works. It absolutely works. Mandy, we don't give a crap about Trump. We want to know what they're going to do for the state of Colorado, and apparently nothing good. All these damn socialist, communist, liberal, Nazi lovers, all they want to do is spout Trump's name and everyone falls over them like Kyle Clark. Can't wait to see how many fees we're going to have to pay. We won't have Tabor. Our property taxes will go through the roof. And quite frankly, they're both idiots. But blank Bennett? Really? Two losers, and sadly, us taxpayers are the biggest losers. Yep. Mandy, the Democrats lost my vote when they said yes to eliminating Tabor. Mandy, fine. I caved and subscribed only because you said I don't have to read it and I can listen in the car. Yes, you can. At the top of the blog, there's a little play button. There you go. Another fine quality of moving the blog to Substack. Anyway, Mandy, I just signed up for your blog. You guys are awesome. Mandy Weiser stated all hatred against other cultures is wrong. I watched it. You're mistaken. Oh, no. Look at the end of that statement. Here's the thing. Wait a minute. I have it right here. I printed out the transcript. And I will find that answer. It was a canned answer, I believe. By canned, I mean practiced. When you do debate prep with a candidate, and I've actually done this with a candidate before, and I think it's super fun, but that's just because I'm a nerd, right? But when you do debate prep, you ask the questions that you think may be answered, and then the candidate has a chance to think about, okay, if this topic comes up, here's what I'm going to say. So I say, canned, but it's just a rehearsed answer. And the pivot from Judaism to, okay, here we go. Let me see here. Doing this. I'll find it in a moment. He pivoted immediately. Okay, here we go. Let me see here. There's anti-Semitism is the question in America. Jewish voters have supported, I don't know what that says. Colorado, there have been multiple protest events for some argued Democrats in charge are tolerating anti-Semitism. How do you clamp down on it, anti-Semitism, without stifling free speech, Mr. Bennett? Mr. Bennett says, I think this is a huge problem, not just in Colorado, but our nation. The rise of anti-Semitism, we have to fight it. And we need to make sure that we fight it at every single turn. It is metastasizing in ways that it has throughout our history. At the same time, I think it's really important for us to recognize that there has been a rise of Islamophobia too in this state and in this nation. And we cannot import these ancient hatreds to this country. We are, as you said, at the very outset, somebody died here. This is a pluralistic nation. This is a nation where we believe in freedom of religion. That is Michael Bennett. I'll tell you what Phil Weiser said. He ran even faster away from it when we get back.
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8: Senate Republicans have passed a $70 billion bill to fund ICE through the rest of President Trump's term.
9: On this vote, the yeas are 52, the nays are 47. This bill, as amended, is passed.
8: The Senate voted through the night on multiple amendments to the bill in an 18-hour long votorama. The new bill includes about $38 billion for ICE and about $22 billion for Border Patrol. It does not restrict Trump's $1.8 billion anti-weaponization fund for his political allies. The race for Los Angeles mayor is now a race for second place, with Mayor Karen Bass holding on to 35% of the vote. Attention is now focused on who else will make the runoff. Former reality TV star Spencer Pratt has 29%, and council member Nithya Raman is closing in with 23%. It's unknown how many ballots remain to be counted. Vote-by-mail ballots and other outstanding ballots still need to be tallied. That's politics. I'm Wendy Swanson.
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14: In 2005, investigators in Palm Beach, Florida, began uncovering a dark secret.
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14: There was a wealthy man in Palm Beach who was offering young girls a way to make money. That man was Jeffrey Epstein, and he had set up a system designed to bring him underage girls. Local police and the federal government would investigate and, by their count, find dozens of victims. Epstein would become one of the world's most infamous predators, a man who could have faced decades in prison but served just 13 months in his own wing of a county jail.
17: Why would you cut this deal with Jeffrey Epstein?
14: Epstein's abuse would span years and cross state lines.
18: New York, Palm Beach, New Mexico, Paris, Virgin Islands, and each one of those residences is an alleged crime scene.
14: I'm ABC's Mark Remillard, and with a team of journalists from the ABC News Investigative Unit, we've traveled around the country to look at Jeffrey Epstein and the allegations of his horrifying abuse, to hear from the girls who suffered it, who are now women fighting to recover from it. Truth and Lies, Jeffrey Epstein. Listen.
19: KOA News Time, it's 12:30. I'm Chad Bauer. Broncos linebacker Jonathan Cooper has been arrested on domestic violence and criminal mischief charges. The 28-year-old and his girlfriend were taken into custody by Parker police around 11 last night and later booked into the Douglas County Jail. The two were arguing about Cooper allegedly cheating on his girlfriend, according to the arrest affidavit. Cooper made a court appearance this morning and is due in court again on Monday. A statement from the Broncos says they're aware of the matter and are gathering more information. Senate Republicans have passed a $70 billion bill to fund ICE through the rest of President Trump's term. NBC's Garrett Hawk.
20: All Democrats and one Republican voting against it. The debate has caused a partial shutdown for months in Washington. Democrats criticizing recent ICE controversies, including the deaths of two protesters, amid Trump's aggressive immigration crackdown.
19: The Senate voted through the night on multiple amendments to the bill in an 18-hour-long vote-a-rama. The new bill includes about $38 billion for ICE, $22 billion for the Border Patrol, $5 billion for the Department of Homeland Security. It does not include security funding for the White House ballroom, nor does it restrict Trump's $1.8 billion anti-weaponization fund for his political allies. Fox 31 pinpoint weather, partly cloudy today, a high of 88. Tonight, partly cloudy, low 60. And for the weekend, going to be warm. Highs in the lower 90s Saturday and Sunday with isolated thunderstorms possible each day. It is 80 degrees in Denver. Our next update at 1 o'clock. I'm Chad Bauer on KOA. From the KOA Traffic Center, here's Jonathan Steele.
21: Yeah, a pretty good drive for us, really. Volume is light for the most part. There are a few slow spots out here, but you're not losing a whole lot of time on the main thoroughfares. No accidents or stalls or anything that's going to hold you up. 270 is probably about the worst of it, both directions through Commerce City. We are seeing a little slowing up north, getting up into Thornton. I-25 coming in and out of downtown has been somewhat sluggish at times, as well as the east side of I-70, particularly between Peoria and 225. Peña looks great if you're heading to the airport. Of course, US 6 6 is tied up west of Golden. That's up Clear Creek Canyon. But the other area that's been a big delay for us is up in northern Colorado. And I am seeing some improvement up there. It's been tied up for several miles, both directions between Berthoud and Meade. But it looks like maybe they've opened up some of the lanes up there because we're seeing some better speeds. Jonathan Steele on KOA 850 AM and 94.1 FM.
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1: Really soon, we're going to give away a pair of tickets to the advanced screening of Disclosure Day, the new Alien movie from Steven Spielberg. It is going to be a pair of tickets to the Northfield Theaters, and that's going to be, what, June 12th? People can go see it. It's before its actual release. Now, before the break, and I thought about, guys, on the break, I thought about pulling up the audio. But would you rather listen to Michael Bennett and Phil Weiser say what they said, or would you rather me read it? I'm going to lean on, I'd rather read it. The only thing I'm going to read right now, because we're going to be doing a deeper dive at 1 o'clock with my friend and longtime journalist, Chris Rourke. I said the most gross part of last night's debate was the way that these candidates ran away from a question about anti-Semitism. And the question was, how do you crack down on anti-Semitism without infringing on First Amendment rights? This is what Mr. Weiser had to say. There may be no issue more personal to me than rising hate and demonization of others. Othering, which can happen to Jews, can happen to the LGBTQ community, can happen to immigrants, can happen to Muslims, is on the rise. Hating is on the rise. As governor, I will honor our American ethos, e pluribus unum, out of many we are one. George Washington wrote a letter to Rhode Island Synagogue and said, in America, this is aspirational bigotry has no sanction. He then quoted from the book of Micah and said, let everyone live safely under their own vine and fig tree. It was actually celebrated in Hamilton. That's what we need to do for all communities, and we need to let communities speak and be heard and have dialogue. That's why I showed up with COVID and Muslim votes to have a respectful dialogue. I was the only candidate who showed up, blah, blah, blah. That is how he turned a question about anti-Semitism into how he showed up for Muslims. That is how gross it is right now in the Democratic Party. That you can't just say, yeah, you know what? That feels very personal to me because I'm Jewish, but I also love free speech. But at the same time, if speech is inciting the kind of violence that we're seeing where old Jewish people get set on fire, that's a problem. And the rise of anti-Semitism is concerning. And then if you want to make some other mention of, you know, hate across the board is bad. I mean, that's great, but they didn't even do that. He ran away from Judaism as fast as he could. And I just think that is incredibly, incredibly sad. And very, very telling. Okay, we're going to talk more about that in the 1 o'clock hour. And today at 2:30, if you did not read part one of David Magoya's just fantastic series, it was the first one yesterday, about a Medicaid scam here in Colorado. And I think we caught it early. Or at least David caught it early. And he writes about what is called the program. And it is about a home health agency. And I got to give it to them. Their con is really good. Because it wasn't enough that they had a home health agency where they could scam money from Medicaid. They actually created a congregation so they could then use the church as a front to funnel money to homeless people. So they would collect their Medicaid dollars. I mean, David Magoya seems to have caught them early. They've only gotten about $26 million from you and me and A-Rod and, you know, your neighbor and anybody else who pays taxes in the state of Colorado. I've got David Magoya coming on today to talk about that. But there are three more stories. We got part two today of the overview of the program. Then there's a longer article just on the fact that this home health agency created a church congregation so they could launder money back to homeless people to keep them on Medicaid and so they could hoover up funds from the Medicaid system. And here's the worst part. This is not a new scam. We'll talk to David Magoya. He's coming in at 2:30 to talk about that one. It is an Ask Me Anything sort of day. And I know, you guys, this has been so much politics lately, but we're coming up on a really important election. And if you missed the beginning of the show, I put the 9 News Democratic debate on the blog at mandyblog.com, and I would urge you to watch it for one of two purposes. Number one, so you can continue to be complacent and go ahead and know what's coming in Colorado. Or maybe to inspire you to work your tuchus off for a candidate that can win a general election on the Republican side. Either or. But those are your options kind of at this point. I feel like, you know, before November, if we can just get a non-controversial person over the finish line. By the way, Vic made not the B. Not in a good way. No, it's not in a good way. Not at all. It's quite the opposite, actually. Quite the opposite. Can we talk for just a second? I don't want to spend a lot of time on this, A-Rod. But this guy who ran onto the court at the NBA Finals, are you kidding me? You know what's going to happen? This guy is going to ruin courtside seats. There's going to have to be some kind of barricade. Because in all honesty, that guy could have run up with some kind of shank and stabbed someone. And I realize he didn't. He was just seeking internet fame, which he's getting. But we've got to stop that. I think it's one thing when you're on like a football field, you know, and somebody kind of runs onto the field because there's so much action and those guys are so big. But on a basketball court, they're not wearing any protective gear. If some bad actor really wanted to hurt one of these guys, they totally could.
2: This doesn't happen too often anymore. I think it's more of an outlier. Like, courtside at the NBA is just a really cool feature. I don't think the league wants to get rid of. Now, granted, if this would have gone a different direction, maybe, but it's an outlier. I think it's a failure on this particular security team in that instance, because that was really
1: egregious.
2: Like, yeah, he got really far.
1: Yeah.
2: And all the way to him. And yep, then a moment or two before he got taken down. Now, that particular fan will never do it again, nor will someone he was with. They got a lifetime ban.
1: Let's be real. If you are not paying for the tickets in your name, how exact? Here, I just say this as someone who is, I'm not proud, but I know multiple people who have been, quote, banned for life from Disney World. Guess what? They've been back. The Disney police did not come arrest them. How are you going to even enforce that? You know,
2: at every arena, like, they literally will get every bit of his credentials and information. He will not.
1: But if he doesn't come in under his own name, his buddy buys the tickets. He transfers the ticket. Bam. There you go. I'm telling you, it's an unenforceable thing.
2: You
1: got to
2: come incognito then, because I believe with these people, they probably have, again, especially like in the future with like AI and security and the intelligence they'll have, they'll find a way to keep this person out, especially because the commissioner was right there at that game in the arena. Like, he's like front rows, like, okay, that guy is never coming to a game again. So they'll try. I mean, you know, and he'll try, because I assume, and I've seen nothing about this guy. I don't know if he's like a streamer or something, but obviously the popularity. Did you see the selfie he got? Victor's so tall that he didn't even get his face in it.
1: He just got his neck.
2: And which is such a shame, because Wembanyama smiled for it. You can see in the video, he literally like smiled for it.
1: Mm-hmm.
2: And the guy didn't even get it.
1: Idiot. Just an idiot.
2: Way to go.
1: All right. When we get back, we may be giving away a pair of movie tickets. Yes, we are. But we're going to talk about Steven Spielberg's new movie for a moment. And more importantly, the fact that Steven Spielberg, who has made some of the greatest space movies we have in the catalog of space movies, he says he thinks we're going to find some aliens. And I got to tell you, I kind of hope he's right.
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9: Hello Friday. I've been waiting for you for a long time. You just saved me when my life came crumbling down.
1: All right, it's a Friday, and we have a pair of tickets to give away. The movie Disclosure Day comes out next week, and it is the latest space movie from one Mr. Steven Spielberg, who's given us so many great space movies. The overview of Disclosure Day. A meteorologist and a cybersecurity expert find themselves at the center of a movement to expose the government's cover-up of extraterrestrial secrets. Starring Emily Blunt, Colin Firth, Coleman Domingo, and more. It's coming out next weekend, but these tickets are for the preview night, June 12th. You can see it at 7 p.m. Monday at Harkins Northfield Theaters. So win a pair of tickets right now to the advanced screening. I'm reading the copy that I was supposed to read, but I went rogue, so I'm going to read it real quick. Win a pair of tickets to the advanced screening of Steven Spielberg. I know.
10: Well, let's see how we say that.
1: Spielberg's new sci-fi thriller Disclosure Day, starring, I already said that part. So that's Monday at 7 p.m. We're going to give them away to caller 4 at 303-713-8585 right now. Now, Steven Spielberg, I do want to see this movie, and this is probably a movie I will go to see in the theater because it's a space movie. So they asked him about space. I mean, he's made two of the best space movies, E.T., Close Encounters of the Third Kind, which still stands up. When was the last? Have you ever seen that whole movie, A-Rod?
2: Andy, I told you, I have watched that at Devil's Tower.
1: Oh, that's right.
2: Yes.
1: That movie stands the test of time.
2: Absolutely.
1: It is still so good. Everything about it works still. So they were asking Steven Spielberg, and they said, look, do you really think that there's extraterrestrial life out there? And he said, my view has become more realistic. There's a lot of mystery and things that are undisclosed, but I've become more optimistic that people are going to be able to discover things that we've not been allowed to discover. So, of course, this movie says it's about empathy and bringing people together. And an event like discovering the existence of aliens would bring people together. I mean, if they're mean aliens and we have to fight them, it better bring us together. If they're nice aliens, then we still need to be prepared. Like, how do you, like, who decides? Do we bring snacks? We need people to bring together for that. Like, oh my gosh, we're not alone. And then secretly, we're all like, we hope you guys are doing better than we are. Because things aren't going great right now. Josh O'Connor, who plays cybersecurity expert Daniel Kellner, said the script immediately resonated with him. He said, when the script came through, I read it in one go, in a rush, and it was thrilling. It felt so needed as a film about hope and humanity and understanding. See, it sounds like a good movie. I've gone back and forth about extraterrestrial life, but, you know, One of the things that I find so interesting is that we have this vast universe. And yes, there are certain things that happen, repetitive radio wave bleeps that make us go, wait a minute, that seems man or alien made instead of just naturally occurring. And people are willing to believe that there are aliens, even though we have no proof, but they often don't believe in God. And I know people of faith, hear me out. I'm trying to make a point here. I'm not comparing God to aliens. I'm just saying we're talking about faith here. Okay? Just talking about that. Don't freak out. We're going to take a time out here. The blog is so good today. Did you see the video that I posted, by the way, under the death of the cheap seats thing? A guy went to Madison Square Garden. The cheapest ticket at Madison Square Garden for game 3 of the NBA Finals is going for $7,500, and it's obstructed view. So far away.
2: Just wait until if the Knicks win tonight, game 4, which could clinch the whole thing, dear God, those will be over 10K.
1: Who can go?
2: Ben Stiller.
1: I guess.
2: Timothy Chalamet.
1: Can you imagine how much those courtside seats cost? Can you even imagine?
2: $100,000 plus.
1: Seriously.
2: And that doesn't matter to them.
1: E.T. and Close Encounters sucked?
2: Whoa.
1: I just want to say that to someone sometime. Mandy.
2: I have a hot take. Thanks for the opportunity. Trash take.
1: What?
2: Trash.
1: You just upset my stomach.
2: Boo. Also.
11: You're mean.
1: Mandy, how soon do you think the porn will come out if there's nice aliens? You know what?
2: Okay.
1: I'd love to tell you that was an improper question, but yeah, we both know. It's true. We'll be back in a minute. We're doing a deep dive on last night's debate between probably our likely next governor.
12: 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Stay for an update and stay in the know with KOA.
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16: KOA News Time is 1 o'clock. I'm Chad Bauer. Broncos linebacker Jonathan Cooper is facing charges after he and his girlfriend were arrested late last night in Parker. Cooper was booked in the Douglas County Jail on suspicion of criminal mischief with a domestic violence enhancer. KOA Broncos insider Benjamin Albright says the NFL will look into it, too.
17: After it's adjudicated by the courts, the league goes through to make sure there's no conduct policy situations that were violated.
16: He says the current collective bargaining agreement allows players to be on the field until the court process runs its course. According to the arrest affidavit, Cooper and his girlfriend were arguing over allegations he was cheating on her when she grabbed his phone and threw it. Cooper told police he grabbed his girlfriend by the arm and took the phone back. The affidavit also says Cooper bit his girlfriend's phone, causing disabling damage to it. The Democratic candidates for governor participated in a 9 News debate last night. Senator Michael Bennett on affordability in Colorado.
18: Until we address this issue of people working hard and not being able to have the American dream for their kids, I think we're going to continue to see the rise of Trumpism in America. And that's what we have to fight.
16: Attorney General Phil Weiser on how he'll make Colorado more affordable.
19: Build a plan so that we can have starter homes that are affordable by incentivizing the types of homes we need. Right now, if you build a mega mansion or a starter home, the permitting fee is the same.
16: The primary election is June 30th. The FDA is moving forward with a safety review of the abortion pill mifepristone. According to an administration official, the analysis is likely to take 6 months to complete, but initial results could be released earlier. Updates on the review come as the White House faces pressure from anti-abortion lawmakers and activists who want the FDA to revoke Biden-era rules that allow mifepristone to be ordered through the mail and prescribed by telehealth. President Trump says a ceasefire meeting between Ukrainian President Zelensky and Russian President Putin would be great. NBC's Keir Simmons reports that in a letter to Putin, Zelensky is calling for face-to-face talks.
20: But the Kremlin quickly demanding Zelensky should come to them. Putin believes when he met with Trump in Alaska last August, they agreed Ukraine would surrender territory in exchange for security. It's an offer Kyiv has publicly ruled out.
16: Today, Putin is attending his annual economic forum in St. Petersburg, which was hit by a Ukrainian drone attack earlier this week. Fox 31 pinpoint weather, partly cloudy today with a high of 88. Tonight, partly cloudy, low 60. For the weekend, highs in the lower 90s Saturday and Sunday with isolated thunderstorms possible each day. It is 82 degrees in Denver. Our next update at 1:30. I'm Chad Bauer on KOA. From the KOA Traffic Center, here's Dave O'Brien.
21: Traffic is moving well around Denver for your Friday afternoon drive. No issues on the interstates right now, aside from some typical slowing on northbound I-25 from Broadway to Spear, where you're moving at 30 miles an hour. Westbound I-70 also moving at 30 from Quebec to York. Eastbound I-70 moving at 45 miles an hour from Havana to Chambers. Westbound I-270 is moving at 20 from Quebec to Vasquez. And southbound I-225 is moving at 35 miles an hour from Colfax to 6th Avenue. No delays heading to High Country on I-70 or Highway 6. I'm Dave O'Brien on KOA, 850 AM and 94.1 FM.
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0: second hour of the show. I'm your host, Mandy Connell. That guy over there, he's Anthony Rodriguez. We will take the station right up until 3 p.m. when the boys of KOA Sports, who are all at OTAs or whatever they're doing during the day, will come in and tell you everything you're missing from the Broncos OTAs that you can't see. In the meantime, I'm pleased as punch to welcome to my program officially the first time.
1: Oh,
0: officially.
1: Thank you.
0: She used to be a journalist, but we opinion hosts have dragged her to the dark side. Where we're open about our biases and we tell you exactly
1: what
0: you... It is liberating, isn't it?
1: Yes, it is.
0: I love telling people. I've gotten a lot of pushback over the last couple of days. And this is just a perfect example of one of the comments that I got. And that is, shouldn't a talk show person be... I am an opinion host. I am not a journalist. I'm going to tell you what I think. You went to the Democratic debate last night.
1: So I did. It was really interesting.
0: Set the scene for those of us who could only watch it at home.
1: Okay, so I went to both debates. And the difference was very interesting, especially in the audience. And
0: right.
1: I talked to a lot of people in the audience. We were talking about this before we came on. The people definitely different. A lot more students there than were there
0: really?
1: Tuesday night. In fact, before the debate Tuesday night, Kyle Clark had to ask people to move up and fill the seats.
0: Oh, wow.
1: People ended up coming in later and the room did fill, but there was more students at the Democrat.
0: I mean,
1: event.
0: That's kind of logical.
1: I know.
0: Though,
1: and
0: you know?
1: It's DU, right?
0: Right.
1: But there was more enthusiasm. They were very knowledgeable about the candidates. I turned around and because I ended up moving up into a student seat because they did have to move some people up anyway.
0: Right.
1: So I sat with the kids.
0: Yeah.
1: You know, it was fun. And they're all younger than my kids.
0: Right.
1: But I just chatted them up and I said, look, who do you like? Why are you here? Did you go to the Republican debate? And a lot of them didn't.
0: Yeah.
1: Didn't even pay attention. They do think Republicans are crazy. I asked one person and I said, why are you here? And they said, I want to know who to vote for. And I did sit next to two young women, students. And they had interned for Bennett, and they just love Bennett.
0: Yeah.
1: And he does have a very personable way.
0: He has a good reputation with staffers and former staffers.
1: Very much
0: I've
1: so.
0: Never heard anyone that worked for him or with him say anything negative. But, I mean, it's kind of his personality. I described this debate yesterday, and I think I was spot on, as a milquetoast bloodbath. Certainly not from Kyle and Marshall,
1: right,
0: who really were disappointing. After the energy they brought to Tuesday night's debate, that energy was, they must have had a Snickers and a nap. I don't know, because the energy was completely different. And I know I should expect it, blah, blah, blah.
1: I was just going to say hoping, that. What did you expect?
0: I was hoping, hope springs eternal. I said that earlier.
1: You are a hopeful person.
0: I am. But Bennett, did they think won last night? Did you ask after the debate?
1: I asked them this question. Do you think the moderators were tougher on Bennett than they were Wiser? And they both said yes, because
0: I
1: thought that too.
0: I agree.
1: Yeah.
0: It was noticeable. And they didn't ask Phil Wiser about things like, why is crime gone up so dramatically when you're attorney general? Why did you say that someone would have to steal three or four cars before you do something about them? None of those questions were asked.
1: No, I agree. And the other thing about it was there was this element that he was so rehearsed. And so
0: Phil Wiser
1: was rehearsed. He stood very still. I think Michael Bennett should take a tip because he fidgets a little bit. He gets irritated.
0: He gets agitated.
1: Yep. You can see it. He doesn't lash out, but he definitely gets kind of ruffled. Phil was just like a statue. He delivered his lines, but he came off as over-rehearsed, whereas I think Bennett came off as authentic.
0: Well, I agree with you to a certain extent, but then here's what we saw on TV. When Wiser was speaking... Right. So Wiser was speaking. It made sense that he was standing still. It made sense. It made him seem statesmanlike. Mm-hmm. But we didn't get to see what he was doing in between. And I think what you saw was unnatural stiffness. But on TV, we didn't see the unnatural stiffness. We just saw him delivering his points. And I think the man is wrong about everything. And I got to tell you, Chris, at the end of that debate last night, I was like, we are so screwed.
1: I had the same thought.
0: Holy
1: and
0: cow.
1: I'll tell you the moment I had the thought. Was when they went through the vetoes.
0: Oh,
1: and
0: every
1: single
0: one.
1: I said, oh, can I say crap on the radio?
0: Yes, okay. I say it all the time.
1: I said, oh, crap,
0: yeah.
1: We are in trouble.
0: Yeah.
1: Yeah.
0: Go ahead.
1: I did like the questioning at the very end, and then it kind of drew me back a little bit when they talked about how to appeal to the rural areas. Because, you know, I reported in a rural area of Colorado for quite some time. have real attachments to the Western Slope. And Bennett was there a lot. And he talked about the Shoshone water rights that they have just secured for the Colorado River. That's very significant. And then he gave a shout out to Jeff Hurd. And he said, I did that with Jeff Hurd. And so he talked about how important water is, where Bill talked about going to a conference in Grand Junction and how he had kind of been a part of it. And I saw Phil Weiser over in the Western Slope, too. But I really feel like Bennett has more of a connection to the rural areas.
0: Do you think this moved the needle for Democratic voters who had already chosen their candidate? I don't think it did for those people. But I do think for people that were undecided, it's kind of like choose your fighter. And on the one hand, I did think the question about you're not going to have the ability to sue anymore if you're governor. Because, I mean, let's be real. Phil Weiser is a one-trick pony.
1: Yes. Yes, very much so. As far as moving the needle, I think this primary is really going to come down to personality. I think they're pretty much a carbon copy of each other.
0: That is just devastating.
1: Yeah, because, it's personality.
0: We've got nobody's ever going to accuse Michael Bennett of being high energy.
1: No.
0: Like, never.
1: No.
0: Phil Weiser can come off a little shrill.
1: Yeah, kind of caustic, maybe a little bitey.
0: Yeah.
1: Yeah, but I think that is going to define who gets elected. Do the Democratic voters and unaffiliated, do they want somebody who's going to fight, you know, against Trump? Or do they want this other, you know, kind of connecting, feel good, kind of, that's how I describe Michael Bennett. He really wants to connect with people and show that he cares.
0: Well, here's the thing. Michael Bennett sat down with us at the DNC and did so voluntarily. Like, we didn't have to drag him over we did Jared Polis. I must show you the picture of Jared Polis at the DNC.
1: Yeah.
0: You will cry with laughter. The look on his face is like he's literally taking a poop. I mean, it's the funniest thing you've ever seen. However, Michael Bennett voluntarily plopped down. We had a nice conversation. We had disagreements about policy.
1: Sure.
0: It was a fine conversation. At the end of it, as he's leaving, he's like, that was really fun. I would do that again. So there is that personability. But as far as policy, last night, the one thing that I heard that was a big differentiator that I think is absurd, Michael Bennett said, I want a public option in Colorado, when you and I both know every single state that has looked at a public option has walked away from it because it is prohibitively expensive. We already have out of control Medicaid costs, which we're not asked about. I have issues with Kyle and Marshall's questions. I have issues.
1: I know you do.
0: You know, I have real issues. And Kyle and I had a little back
1: soft.
0: And forth. There was none of the aggressiveness we saw Tuesday night.
1: No.
0: None of it.
1: No. And I actually acknowledge, you know, some of your texters brought this up too. And I think so too. They didn't really bring the sensational baggage that the two candidates on the Republican side. I mean, they gave those guys so much fodder. You can't even get to policy because we're talking demons and we're talking sedition and all these things that really should be cleared up. They didn't even really get to the nitty gritty of policy. But I tell you what, after last night's debate, I went back and I looked at some of Barb Kirkmeyer's clips. She's the only one that if you want change in Colorado, she's the only one. I mean, she was talking about these 300 boards and commissions and that what she would do. She actually has a plan for making things affordable, and it starts with those commissions.
0: One of the things that's driving me crazy about the Republican primary is that there are a lot of voters who are super angry, and I absolutely get the anger. I mean,
1: I'm angry.
0: 100% understand it.
1: Yeah.
0: So I don't want to make that the issue, but they're so angry that they're getting sucked into the narrative that either Victor Marks or Scott Bottoms is going to go in and somehow unilaterally get all of the people who just voted all these garbage policies into being to walk them back.
1: Yeah.
0: There are so many limits to the governorship that there aren't to the presidency. And a lot of these Republicans in Colorado who are just so angry, they're like, well, Trump is doing with executive orders. Executive orders for a governor are far different in the way they operate, and they are far more limited in the way they operate than they are at the federal level. We cannot do it alone. And like it or not, whoever is governor is going to be working with a Democratic legislature. And guys, it could be with a Democratic legislature with a veto-proof majority.
1: Right.
0: Democrats are one seat away in the House, one seat away in the Senate. If they pick up one seat, they can pass whatever they want,
1: yep,
0: override the governor's veto,
1: yep,
0: and they can do whatever they want. So the notion that somehow some Republican savior is going to come kick the doors down and make everything the way it should be again is not realistic, not realistic at all.
1: It is not realistic. And here's another thing, Mandy. You don't turn an ocean liner in a sharp turn.
0: Correct.
1: We have got the very far right people. They think that by going further to the right, they're going to come in, swoop in and change Colorado and one fell swoop. It doesn't happen that way. Nothing happens that way. A garden doesn't grow overnight. You don't heal a bad joint overnight. It's incremental changes, incremental decisions that lead to a better good. And the Republican Party does not get that.
0: No. And if you elevate Victor Marx to the top of the ticket, there is no doubt in my mind that the down ballot will get killed.
1: Oh,
0: and and then we end up with that supermajority, and it doesn't matter who's governor. But I will say, I asked my listeners earlier, I put the entire debate, the whole thing, on my blog at mandyblog.com. Subscribe while you're there. Big ups.
1: I'm a subscriber.
0: Thank you.
1: I appreciate
0: you. Subscriber. Thank you. It's free and will always be free.
1: Yes.
0: But I need people on the right to watch this debate.
1: Yes.
0: Because one of two things is going to happen. You're going to put your house on the market and get ready to move.
1: Right.
0: Or you are going to go, wow, I need to engage. And I need to engage to get somebody elected that's not either of these two people. And I'm hoping it's the latter, you know?
1: You know, I think that's why I've gotten more engaged. And I'm kind of a hybrid because I believe that people make good decisions with information. A lot of people were asking, well, why'd you go last night? There is a difference between sitting in the room and watching it on TV.
0: Yeah.
1: And you've got to get the information. You've got to really see it. Because I sort of went in, I kind of like Bennett. Like I said, I've known him from reporting on the Western Slope. He's a likable guy. But then I'm sitting there and I'm watching everything unfold and I'm hearing what he's saying. I'm like, oh no, we are in trouble.
0: Yeah. Yeah. We really are in trouble. I mean, if you think this is what I heard last night, Chris, it was so frustrating to me. And I was super frustrated that neither Kyle nor Marshall asked a single follow-up question when they're talking about, you know, we need more regulations for this. We need public option.
1: Yep.
0: Nobody said, how are you going to pay for that? How are you going to pay for that?
1: 100%.
0: When you know we're the sixth most regulated state in the nation, how are you going to add more regulations and say you're going to make it more business friendly? Because those two things are antithetical to one another.
1: And it's really interesting because he asked about, you know, what are you going to do about regulations? And neither one of them really answered.
0: Nothing.
1: They said nothing. They said, oh yeah, regulations are a problem, but they didn't say they were going to cut them. They didn't say, you know. And the Palantir thing was really interesting because he summarized it by saying, okay, both of you are sad that Palantir's leaving. They did not say that. They said, we don't want to see any businesses leave.
0: That was the question that got me into a back and forth with Kyle about that.
1: Really?
0: Yeah, that was the one question. And I actually sent him back what I have on the blog today. I thought the questions were borderline ridiculous in some cases. And I used this question by Marshall Zelliger as an example.
1: Okay.
0: Marshall said, Colorado is an increasingly progressive state, putting restrictions on businesses in the name of consumer and environmental protection.
1: Yeah, I heard that.
0: Is that driving businesses out of Colorado, Mr. Bennett? What? Here's how the question should have been asked. Colorado is the sixth most regulated.

0: being unaffordable here. They talked about things being divided and divisive.
1: Did you ask them why they think everything has gotten so unaffordable? I would have liked to have known the answer to that question.
0: Well, a lot of them buy the idea that Trump has done it in 18 months. Yeah. But it's been happening ever since Jared Polis took office.
1: Yeah.
0: They have the viewpoint that we need to talk to each other more. And I'm like, okay, I'm hearing the same thing from Democrats that I hear from Republicans. Why can't we figure it out? Why can't we kind of put down arms and find something bipartisan-wise? Well, I don't know.
1: You know as well as I do that, well, it's not just about power, but it is about compromise is now the new R word, right?
0: Yes, I mean,
1: compromise. This is what Barb Kirkmeier is getting killed for right now.
0: Yes, absolutely.
1: When you talk to Barb, and I've had conversations with her, obviously on the air and off the air, she takes her role in government as it pertains to the Colorado and the U.S. Constitution extremely seriously.
0: Yes.
1: And it is so easy when you are in an overwhelming minority to take a stand and vote no on a bill that constitutionally has to be passed.
0: Scott Bottoms on the budget.
1: Correct. Scott Bottoms on so many things. Scott loves to talk about not yielding, it's really easy when your vote doesn't matter anyway.
0: Right.
1: And Republicans can't stop anything. They can't get anything passed by themselves. Every single thing, every single piece of successful legislation that Republicans have had their fingers on has been passed in a bipartisan fashion because they have no choice.
0: They have no choice.
1: Democrats can pass whatever they want. They don't need a Republican vote.
0: It's interesting in the Colorado legislature because, and I've been kind of dragged into this fight a little bit, but there are four lawmakers that believe that they have to be the no vote all the time. And they have these uber high liberty scorecard ratings, right? And then you have 18 that of these lawmakers that are working together amongst themselves and then have to engage with the Democrats to pass bipartisan bills. And I looked at some of the stuff they've passed this year. I don't have anything off the top of my head. They were pretty successful considering the position they're in.
1: When I saw the Liberty Scorecard gave Rose Puglisi a C, I knew that I was done with the Liberty Scorecard.
0: Did you read the debunking report about the Liberty Scorecard?
1: No, I did not.
0: So basically, the Liberty Scorecard does not take into consideration if a bill goes through an amendment process or if it improves or something like that. They just take a stand on it, and there are lawmakers that will go and check to see what the Liberty Scorecard says about, you know, whatever bill, and they will vote that way. They will not think on their own. The other thing about it is it does not weight bills. Like a license plate bill might have the same weight as a budget bill.
1: Right.
0: I think Barb got dinged on the Liberty Scorecard because she voted for the budget. Well, constitutionally, a budget has to be passed. Of course, Scott Bottoms did not vote for the budget, and he gets a higher score.
1: Exactly.
0: So it's not really a fair measure of whether or not a lawmaker is, what is conservative as far as the Liberty Scorecard goes.
1: I can't define that anymore.
0: I know.
1: It's kind of insane.
0: Moving target.
1: This text message from the Common Spirit Health text line, you can text us at 56690. My friend Chris Rourke in the studio with me. Hey, Mandy, not much on Rhodes last night. Thought Kyle and Marshall threw too many softballs. I still like Barb. Don't know if she'll make it past primary. That's too bad for the state. Native of Colorado, I'm seriously thinking about moving to Iowa. My kids live there or Nebraska. Not too much traffic and great roads.
0: Yeah. Idaho's nice too. My sister's in Idaho.
1: So Scott Bottoms is a Rand Paul. No, Scott Bottoms is a Ron Paul.
0: Yes.
1: And there's a difference. I realize you guys don't realize it. Trust me, there's a difference between Ron and Rand. He's a Ron Paul.
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5: 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You're going to feel alert and awake. It's got that adrenaline going, and it's rewarding you with the dopamine. I mentioned the vicious cycle, the inevitable crash.
6: Right.
5: Like any stimulant drug, and you want more of it. 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All right, how about some health benefits?
6: Right.
5: They found everything from not develop Parkinson's disease to dropping your risk of various cancers.
6: Well, coffee actually is shown to reduce your risk of diabetes.
5: 4 cups a day, 50% less chance of mouth and throat cancer.
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5: Okay.
6: So you enjoy its effects longer.
5: Nice.
6: Yeah.
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6: We're talking about streaming music. 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
5: Not so long ago, people were spending a lot of money on buying CDs and physical media. We got this new thing. That was Napster. There were 27 billion transfers per month, song transfers.
6: Everything was completely upended, and Apple came along in 2003 and brought massive stability to this huge sea change. 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
5: The first legit on-demand streaming service was Rhapsody in 2001. Pandora came along in 2005. Spotify comes along. They changed the game. Pandora was still trying to be kind of like radio in a way. 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But these royalties, Tidal pays the most at 1.3 cents. Apple's 0.7, YouTube Music 0.7. 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
5: What's the doomsday clock, Josh?
6: So the doomsday clock is a metaphorical clock that is overseen by the Bulletin of Atomic Scientists. It's a graphic representation of how close humanity is to self-inflicted disaster.
5: They moved the second hand on the clock forward to 89 seconds to midnight, which means it's the closest that clock has ever been to midnight since they started.
6: In 1947, when the U.S. and Russia were starting the Cold War, there was 7 minutes to midnight. We're now less than 2 minutes away from midnight. The furthest away it was from midnight was 1991, after the Soviet Union dissolved. It was all the way back from 17 minutes to midnight.
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6: All these things that have been developing for a while have been accelerated because of the threat multiplier of misinformation and disinformation and conspiracy theories.
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15: KOA News Time is 1:30. I'm Chad Bauer. Broncos linebacker Jonathan Cooper and his girlfriend have been arrested on domestic violence and criminal mischief charges. They were taken into custody late last night by Parker police and later booked into the Douglas County Jail. According to the arrest affidavit, Cooper and his girlfriend were arguing over allegations he was cheating on her when she grabbed his phone and threw it. Cooper told police he grabbed his girlfriend by the arm and took the phone back. The affidavit also says Cooper bit his girlfriend's phone, causing disabling damage to it. Cooper made an initial court appearance this morning and has another hearing scheduled on Monday. Colorado residents can now legally prepare and sell a wider range of homemade foods.
16: The new Tamale Act signed by Governor Jared Polis allows individuals to make and sell homemade foods from their kitchens, including items previously prohibited. Sellers must complete a food safety course as well as adhering to transportation guidelines. Supporters believe the law creates economic opportunities for Coloradoans who sell homemade goods to supplement their income. The law expands the types of homemade foods that can be sold while emphasizing food safety training for sellers. Sam Speck, KOA.
15: Fox 31 pinpoint weather, partly cloudy today with a high of 88. Tonight, partly cloudy, low of 60. And for the weekend, expect highs in the lower 90s on Saturday and Sunday with isolated thunderstorms possible each day. It is 82 degrees now in Denver. Our next update at 2 o'clock. I'm Chad Bauer on KOA. From the KOA Traffic Center, here's Dave O'Brien.
17: Not too much happening in Denver this afternoon. There are a couple of issues on I-25 causing delays, though. An accident on southbound I-25 before I-70 is blocking the two left lanes. Backup start at I-76, and you're only going to be going about 15 miles an hour until you get south of I-70. An accident on northbound I-25 after I-270 in the Boulder Turnpike is blocking the right lane, right at the beginning of the exit lane to 84th Avenue. Traffic is moving by that pretty well, and you can exit onto 84th beyond that accident. Over on I-70, westbound I-70 is moving at 35 from Quebec to Brighton. Eastbound I-70 is moving at 45 from Havana to Chambers. And no delays on westbound I-70 heading to High Country. There is an accident on northbound Sheridan Boulevard at 26th. I'm Dave O'Brien on KOA, 850 AM and 94.1 FM.
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19: All right, everybody. We're here with my friend Chris Rourke, former recovering journalist, now just a pundit, an opinion host, whatever.
20: I'm just a woman with an opinion, much like you.
19: Yes.
20: Oh, yes. You get paid well for it.
19: Well,
20: so, you know.
19: Ish. Yes, I do. Ish. Just kidding. I want to share a post that our favorite nerdy statistician, Mike O'Donnell, posted on X last night. He has been digging into voter rolls. This, as the current Secretary of State is now running for Attorney General. Mike posted this to illustrate how poorly maintained the Colorado voter roll is. Let me introduce you to a two-bedroom unit on Parker Road, where between July 2022 and October 2022, 2023, 99 individuals, all with Middle Eastern names, were newly added to the Colorado voter roll. 88% were women, mostly aged in their 30s or 40s. None likely ever lived there. And toward the end of whatever was going on, 31 new registrations were rushed through and added to the voter roll in October of 2023 alone. Usually in daily groups of four, five, or six scattered throughout the month, no one noticed, no alarm bells went off. As of now, all having an inactive status on the voter roll, everything election-related mailed to them has been returned undeliverable. But if there have been any basic checks and balances in place at the front end, does anyone else think it might be unusual that six people with different last names were added to the voter roll at a single residence the day after five other people were added there? None ought to have ever been added in the first place. Sadly, they will stay on the Colorado voter roll until after the 2026 federal election. Three, until after 2028. This means that although they won't be mail ballots, they, or someone using their name, could potentially still vote in person at any Colorado election till then. It is nonetheless unlikely that this was a fraudulent voter scheme because five individuals accidentally provided a contact mailing address that is the secondary practice for national insurance provider. This tends to suggest a Medicare-Medicaid scheme where perhaps a service provider is billing Colorado taxpayers for a plethora of non-existent services provided to a plethora of non-existent individuals. But even though evidence of potential fraud against Colorado taxpayers is hiding in plain sight on the Colorado voter roll, it is unlikely that the Colorado Secretary of State even noticed or cares.
20: Unbelievable.
19: Now, I have David Magoya from the Denver Gazette coming on at 2:30, and he's done a great series in the Denver Gazette about this really interesting Medicaid fraud. Yep. I'm calling it fraud. Yep. He doesn't call it fraud yet, but it is fraud. And now we have a similar fraud that is also on the voter rolls. How many of these people do you think are actually legal to vote?
20: None.
19: That's it. Yep. Andy, you said we aren't allowed to talk about stolen elections and voter fraud. Remember, we are all idiots. No, this is what would be called evidence.
20: Thank you.
19: That's the difference. Running around screaming about Tina Peters is not the same as bringing potential evidence of not just voter fraud, but also Medicaid fraud to light. There's a difference.
20: There is a difference. I don't think anybody doubts that there's fraud in the election system. The question comes down to, is
19: all Democrats believe that it is the gold standard. There's an unimpeachable.
20: Yeah.
19: Yeah. All these people, they were just moving in and then they decided they didn't like it. So they moved out the next day after they registered to vote.
20: Mike O'Donnell's done a lot of good work on that. Even when he ran for Secretary of State, he was making these posts and showing photos and he had, you know, data and all of it. And it's kind of fallen on deaf ears.
19: Yep. Yep. Mike says in a later post responding to another texter, in this case, because of automatic voter registration and the fact that any federal or state agency has the ability to refer someone to the Colorado voter roll, I suspect the Medicaid insurance provider may have been the ones that got them all signed up. Now, if you are a Medicaid fake provider, if you are a Medicaid scammer, let's just go with that. Yep. Okay. You're a Medicaid scammer. You get these people signed up. You're getting paid for them. They're gone now somewhere else. We don't know where they are. But who are you going to cast those ballots for? Who are you going to send people in with ID to go cast ballots for? It's not going to be Republicans.
20: Dave does really good work. And I'm looking forward to that conversation between you two, because I think we really need to scrutinize Colorado after what happened in Minnesota.
19: And California. Yeah. I mean, the problem with the way that Medicaid is set up is that the money comes through too many hands and none of them care about the taxpayers.
20: Right.
19: If they were really, and I've suggested this to so many politicians, if you want to solve fraud, waste, and abuse and corruption in government, all you have to do is say to every government employee, for every amount of fraud that you bring us, you get 10%. Okay. If it's 26 million, you get $2.6 million.
20: That's nice.
19: If it's 50 million, you get $5 million. If it's 100 million, you get $10 million for ratting out fraud, waste, and abuse. We would have the squeakiest clean system in the entire world in like 6 months. Cause I would turn people in for that kind of money.
20: You should run for Secretary of State.
19: I don't want that
20: general job. Oh, come on.
19: Those jobs are hard. And they don't pay as well. I don't want to take the pay cut. I'm not going to lie. I'm just not. But at some point, does Jenna have to take responsibility? I'm deathly afraid she's going to come out of the Democratic primary. I'm deathly afraid she is going to be the next attorney general. Out of every candidate, like Bennett, Weiser, what they're going to do to Colorado, whatever, I get it. It's all very scary. She really scares me because she has the combination of off the charts incompetence and off the charts hubris is very dangerous because she thinks she's smart.
20: Yeah, I talked to an unaffiliated voter who has big ties to, you know, the election world, and she is very concerned about Jenna Griswold. Also, she had information that a story might be coming out pretty soon. But that's
19: really
20: all I know. So keep your eyes peeled.
19: A story.
20: Might be on Channel 4.
19: See how that works there. Yeah. A story could be coming out. It's just a rumor.
20: I don't deal in rumors, though.
19: No, never. Or
20: gossip.
19: What were we actually going to talk about this break that we talked about off the break? We were going to talk about something I don't remember.
20: Oh, jungle primaries?
19: Oh,
20: California?
19: Yes. We were going to talk about California because it is now, I would say, everyone in the country is looking at California and going, what?
20: Yeah.
19: You can't count these ballots for over a month? I'm talking about how long it takes.
20: Yeah, I get it. Yep.
19: I mean, that's nuts. And Chris and I were talking about this before we came on. California is home to more tech industry, I think, than any other state in the union. Maybe Washington State has more, but it's got to be very close. They can't get someone to design a system where these ballots with the jungle primary, and we'll get into that in just a second, and ranked choice voting can be tabulated in a timely fashion. This is ridiculous.
20: You know, one of the things, I'm going to push back a little bit. The population of LA alone is bigger than, I think, like a lot of states. Did I hear a number like 40 or something like that? The population in LA, that's a lot of votes to count.
19: But India has like a billion people and they turn it in 24 hours. I heard Michael Brown talking about this, given stats from around the world.
20: Yeah.
19: Nowhere else does it take 37 days. It is a civilized first world nation.
20: Do they stagger when votes are in?
19: No.
20: I think if they got rid of that whole needs to be postmarked by, and then we had all these votes, if they had a hard deadline, I think that could solve the problem.
19: Well, the problem is that aside from the mail-in ballots that are sent out by request,
20: right?
19: Those should all be in within 5 days. How long? What if one comes in 6 months because the post office sucks? You know what I'm saying?
20: Right.
19: Like there should be a hard stop. Like it has to be postmarked by this date, received 5 days later.
20: I think received date. I think it is up to the voter to make sure if they want their ballot counted, it is at the place of counting by 7 p.m. on election day.
19: The problem is you got military ballots that are coming from overseas.
20: But aren't they sent out early?
19: They are sent out early. No, they're sent out, I think, at the same time. I don't know. I have to find that out.
20: Early.
19: California has 40 million people. This texter looks it up for you.
20: Thank you, texter.
19: Yep.
20: I love your texters.
19: I do too. Most of them. Some of them suck really bad. But anyway, we're going to take a quick time out. We'll be back. I'm looking to see what we're going to talk about next. Jimmy Seggenberger, our mutual friend,
20: right,
19: wrote a great column in the Denver Gazette about Rob Andrews, the Aurora City Councilman who just pled guilty to DUIs, taking his lumps, whatever.
20: Right.
19: Jimmy makes the case that he should step down off the council. I actually disagree. We'll talk about that next.
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19: We're visiting with my friend Chris Work on a Friday because I didn't feel like doing any actual work. So Chris went to the Democratic debate last night. We're talking about all things politics. And I want to talk about Aurora City Council's Rob Andrews. He was recently arrested in January. He was arrested for DUI, not just DUI, but like next level, super, three times
20: like blackout,
19: the legal limit. Well, here's the thing. And this, I don't know this to be true about Mr. Andrews, but do you have any of those friends that are, you know, they're straight up alcoholics and they can drink and drink and drink and drink and never seem drunk?
20: Right.
19: I watched the video of his arrest. He doesn't seem drunk.
20: Really?
19: And he blew over a .20.
20: Whoa.
19: So that is major, major. Now he pled and he pleaded guilty to one charge of driving under the influence at 2.0 plus blood alcohol. And he was sentenced to 10 days home detention, 12 months of probation, 48 hours of community service, and his other traffic charges were dropped. I believe automatically he also has to have an interlock device on his car.
20: Okay.
19: That he has to breathe into.
20: Yeah.
19: So now he has to, I'm not going to make that rude comment about what that is. But anyway, Jimmy Sangenberger makes the case in this column that he should resign from the Aurora City Council. And I'm not there. I do believe he must resign or be removed from the Public Safety Commission, which he now chairs. He has absolutely no ability to serve on that in any way, shape, or form when endangering the public as much as he did by driving that drunk or drunk at all.
20: Right.
19: But, and this is a big but, you know, I hate the notion that somebody makes a really dumb choice and to, I mean, in his defense, as bad as this sounds, no one was hurt. If somebody had been hurt, we'd be having a much different conversation.
20: Right.
19: No one was hurt. I'd like to have the opportunity for Rob Andrews to go get some help with his, in my mind, clear alcohol problem. And I'd like to let the voters decide. Let the voters decide the next time.
20: I'm going to say what I say in my car a lot of times when I listen to you on the radio. I agree. I mean, it's logical. People make mistakes. I don't know him. I don't know the circumstances of his life or if this is a habit or what have you. People do make mistakes. I think that some of the things, the guardrails that you're talking about, taking him off public safety,
19: absolutely,
20: that was a poor judgment call. So he should not be on that. But people do make mistakes. And if the voters think it's severe enough that he doesn't have the good judgment to, you know, be a policymaker for Aurora, then they can decide.
19: One has to think about the recent death of Faith Winter because
20: I just thought about that.
19: Faith had been, wasn't she actually disciplined by the House or the Senate because she was at an event drunk?
20: Yes, I do.
19: Yeah, so she showed up at an event drunk. She goes to rehab. Obviously, it did not stick because she ended up dying in a single car accident and her blood alcohol, I don't know exactly what the number was, but it was very elevated.
20: Yeah, so a lot of people that knew her suspected that when the accident happened. It took a little bit for that time.
19: I didn't know her at all, but how could you not?
20: Right.
19: You know, how could you not? So I hope that Mr. Andrews goes a different path, a different route, and embraces a healthier lifestyle that doesn't put, you know, other people in danger. But I don't like us saying if you break a law, short of murder, that you should lose everything. I think you work your way through the justice system, you do your, you know, your penance, and you pay your fines, and you do that. And then we have to give people a second chance. And then the voters of Aurora can say, we think you don't deserve this job anymore in the next election cycle.
20: Yeah, I agree with that. What about burglary? If you commit burglary, should you
19: stop? I mean, what kind of burglary? Are you like in a cat burglar outfit with the mask and everything? Or
20: have
19: do you just
20: seen
19: like...
20: John Hamm in My Friends, Your Friends and Neighbors?
19: No, I have not.
20: Okay.
19: I'll have to see it.
20: I have to catch up on that.
19: Mandy, Aurora voters are stupid. He should resign. Well, that is one man's opinion. Chris Work, it's been super fun having you in here. As we
20: Thank
19: get closer
20: so
19: to the
20: much.
19: Election, let's do this again.
20: I would love to.
19: And have you in, because I know you are, you always have your finger on the pulse.
20: That's such a compliment from you.
19: Dun, dun, dun, dun, dun, dun. That's Chris's finger right there on the pulse. When we get back, it's an Ask Me Anything Friday, but I also have some good stuff that has not been tapped into on the blog. I'm going to check and see how many subscribers we have, and I'll announce that when we get back. We're so close to 2,000.
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16: KOA News time is 2 o'clock. I'm Chad Bauer. Broncos linebacker Jonathan Cooper and his girlfriend have been arrested on domestic violence and criminal mischief charges. They were taken into custody late last night by Parker police and later booked into the Douglas County Jail. According to the arrest affidavit, Cooper and his girlfriend were arguing over allegations he was cheating on her when she grabbed his phone and threw it. Cooper told police he grabbed his girlfriend by the arm and took the phone back. The affidavit also says Cooper bit the girlfriend's phone and caused the phone to be damaged. Broncos insider Benjamin Albright says on what this means for Cooper being on the field.
17: He will still be on the field for all this. The league is not going to do anything until it's adjudicated by the courts. That's part of the new CBA.
16: Cooper made an initial court appearance this morning and has another hearing scheduled on Monday. He was released on a personal recognizance bond. Colorado's Democratic gubernatorial candidates debated last night. During the 9 News event, Attorney General Phil Weiser talked about why Democrats are losing the confidence of voters and how he would turn that around.
18: For too many people, the Democratic Party doesn't show up, listen, and fight for you.
16: Senator Michael Bennett.
21: And I think it's a tragedy that we lost 2 national elections to Donald Trump. And we need to get our act together. And here in Colorado, I believe this state really is a purple state in its spirit.
16: The primary election is June 30th. Denver will soon begin the process of hiring a new CEO for Denver International Airport after Phil Washington announced his retirement. Mayor Mike Johnston.
23: We're looking for someone who has a vision to be able to carry this airport to the next level and to be able to be a really great operator, manager, leader of what is a very, very large enterprise.
16: Johnston says with DIA the 6th busiest airport in the world, a lot of people will want the CEO job. They'll announce more details on the process for hiring a new airport CEO soon. A New Mexico hospital is being ordered to pay the family of Star Trek star Nichelle Nichols $13 million after being found negligent in her death. Gila Regional Medical Center in Silver City determined that Nichols died in July of 2022 from heart failure, but the family sued, claiming doctors failed to diagnose and treat her before death. Court documents sent to KOB TV show the jury found a doctor to be 60% negligent and the hospital 40% negligent. Nichols played Lieutenant Uhura on the original Star Trek series back in the 60s. Fox 31 pinpoint weather, partly cloudy today with a high of 88. Tonight, partly cloudy, low 60. Then for the weekend, highs will be in the lower 90s. Slight chance of isolated thunderstorms each day. Currently, it's 83 degrees in Denver. Our next update at 2:30. I'm Chad Bauer on KOA. From the KOA Traffic Center, here's Dave O'Brien.
2: Denver highways are getting busier, and there are some slow spots because of earlier issues. An accident on southbound I-25 at I-70 just cleared from the two left lanes. Southbound I-25 still heavy from I-76 to I-70. And an accident on northbound I-25 before 84th just cleared from the right lane with some slowing remaining there. Northbound I-25 also getting heavier from Broadway to Spear. Westbound I-70 is moving at 30 from Quebec to York. Westbound I-270 is moving at 20 from Quebec to Vasquez. There is an accident eastbound on the Boulder Turnpike at 104th Church Ranch blocking the two left lanes, including the left express lane. Emergency vehicles are just now arriving, and a fire engine is partially blocking the right lane. Traffic is using the right shoulder to get by all of that. A disabled semi is on the right shoulder of northbound E-470 at Parker Road. That is a narrow shoulder there, so drivers are avoiding that right lane. And there is an accident at Sheridan and 26th. I'm Dave O'Brien on KOA, 850 AM and 94.1 FM.
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0: third hour of a Friday show, and I saw this. I follow this guy on X, and his name on X is Nobunaga, and it's at Japan_Nobunaga. And he writes about Japan. That's why I started following him when we were going to Japan. He's a great writer. But now he's been visiting America. And I want to share this with you. I'm not sharing the whole thing. It's kind of long, but it's so funny. USA, a potluck. Everyone brings one dish. I have never been so out of depth in my life. I was invited to a gathering. Just bring a dish to share, they said. Simple words. I didn't sleep for 3 days because I understood instantly what this was, a summit. Every guest, a lord of their own house, arriving bearing tribute, and tribute is judged. Tribute is ranked. To bring the wrong dish to the wrong table is to fall in standing before your peers, possibly forever. So I prepared. I made my finest dish. I carried it to the door with two hands and a straight back, braced for the weighing of my worth. The first lord arrived with a bowl of orange powder noodles, macaroni and cheese. The crowd roared. He set it down at the center of the table. The center! I noted this. The center is the seat of power. The second lord brought a tower of small brown meat orbs in red sauce. Meatballs, he announced, like a man laying down a sword. They were placed beside the macaroni, a strong showing, an alliance, perhaps. I studied the table like a battlefield map. Potato salad, defensive, reliable, old money. A vegetable tray, untouched, clearly a hostage offering no one expected to win. And then a woman walked in, raised a flat box overhead, and the entire room turned and cheered. Pizza. She'd brought pizza. Store-bought, still in the box. I was stunned. She had not even cooked it. And yet the people rejoiced as if a king had entered. I revised my entire understanding of the hierarchy on the spot. Effort means nothing here. Only the roar of the crowd decides rank. I placed my dish down humbly near the napkins. A peasant's position. I accepted it. And then a man tapped my shoulder, pointed at my dish, and said the words that changed everything. Whoa, did you make this? This is amazing. Everybody, you gotta try this guy's thing. The room turned. The room came. The room ate. My dish vanished in 90 seconds. The pizza woman herself took a second helping and looked at me with respect. I had won the summit by accident, but with a dish I placed by the napkins. I understand nothing about this country. I have never been happier. I am hosting the next one. So tell me, America, is there a system to the potluck, a secret rank, a hidden law? I've decided there's not. You just bring the thing you love, and everyone eats it, and somehow everybody wins. It is the most insane way to hold a war. I will fight in every single one. I loved this today. Hey, Rod, did you know they don't have potlucks anywhere else but in the United States that I can find?
1: Really?
0: Yeah. We had friends here from Costa Rica a couple of years ago, and we said, look, we're going to have a potluck, because they have a lot of mutual friends here as well. And said, we're going to do a potluck, and they literally were like, what is a potluck? And I said, well, everybody brings a dish, and then we all just share. And they were absolutely perplexed by the entire concept. Could not wrap their heads around it. They're like, in Costa Rica, when you host, you host. I'm like, yeah, but that's expensive. A potluck is cheap. And people like to bring their dish. I have things that I like to bring to a potluck, depending on the crowd, depending on how many people I'm feeding, depending on what kind of potluck it's bringing. But I'm from the South. And in the South, a potluck is indeed a war. In the South, everybody has their dish for the Sunday after church potluck. Everybody has the thing that they are supposed to make. And do not go rogue. Do not decide that this weekend you feel like making baked beans when you are macaroni and cheese. Do not think for a second that you're going to switch up your potato salad with some kind of janky veggie plate. And God forbid, don't bring food from the grocery store that hasn't been put into a bowl properly. So I found this. This is very funny. Uh-oh. Are we not broadcasting right now? Check the on-air signal. Let me do that right here. Oh, I can't do it anymore. I don't have that anymore. No, we're fine. We can't hear you. Just one person sent me that. Hey, Mandy, what was the dumbest promotional event you were involved in? That from Ron. Oh, my. Oh, my. Okay, so one time, and it wasn't my show. It was the first show that I ever worked on. I was the producer. And we were in Orlando, Florida, and in at the St. Augustine Alligator Park. That used to be the Ross Allen Alligator Park when I was a kid, but it's just this massive alligator park. It's actually kind of cool. I mean, it's, you know, it's alligators. What are you going to do? They had this giant albino. No, it was an albino alligator. I think it was just a giant alligator. His name was Gomek. And he was like 13 and a half feet long. And when he died, they stuffed him. And then they put Gomek in this hut. And now Gomek has his own hut where he's just the thing. You walk in and there's Gomek just all stuffed in all his giant, enormous alligator glory. And I told the host on the air, I was like, yeah, they got this stuff, you know, this giant alligator they stuffed in. So we created Gomek Trek. And we got off the air on a Friday night. Did we drive up that night? I can't remember exactly how it all played out. We made people enter with a poem. And then we did a field trip. We literally got a bus in Orlando, took it to St. Augustine just to go to the alligator park and see Gomek. And there you go. That was it. That's pretty dumb. And then in Fort Myers, one of my favorites of all time, I had just gotten my own show in Fort Myers. I'd only had it for maybe 9 or 10 months. And there was a massive march in Fort Myers by illegal immigrants demanding rights. They were demanding rights. And it was like 40, 50,000 illegal aliens marching down the street in Fort Myers. So obviously, we had to do something with that. So I created a thing we ended up calling the Carl March, Criminals Against Restrictive Laws. And we wanted people to come out, but we realized our people had jobs. So we had people rent chairs. And so we set up in this beautiful park in Fort Myers, right on the Caloosahatchee River. It was gorgeous. We set up like 2,000 chairs and hung signs on all of them that said, I'm working, I'm legal, and I vote. The visual was stunning. It was so good. So that's my favorite. Mandy, what's the best thing to bring in a potluck? App, main, side, or dessert? I always ask the host. And as the host, I am more than likely to do at least two mains. You know, like I will handle the mains. And then I'll give you like what I'll ask you. What is your expertise? And if you say, I make the most amazing coleslaw. Great. Bring your coleslaw. You just don't want to have too many of the same thing. Hey, Mandy, do you ever script your show or is your gift of gab such that you can improvise anything? The only thing that is scripted is the blog. And if you read the blog every day at mandyblog.com, you know that I am not scripted. I just have the gift of gab. It is a gift unless you're my husband.
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0: Floridian, you know that any body of water in Florida could contain an alligator. The good news is that up where I'm from, the alligators maintain a healthy fear of humans because no one feeds them like idiots. And the rednecks will kill them, given the opportunity. So yeah, we have a family cabin on the Santa Fe River, and it's infested with alligators, and we float down it all the time. And you will be in an inner tube floating down the river. You'll see an alligator up on the bank, and it'll just slide into the water. And if you have people from out of town, they will freak the blank out. It is wildly entertaining. Alligators are big, dumb, and lazy. They don't bother you for the most part unless some idiot feeds them. And where I'm from, that does not happen. That happens more south. So, yeah. Mandy, do you like or make meatloaf if you do? Do you top yours with ketchup or tomato-based sauce? Funny story. I do 98% of the cooking in our house. The only thing I cannot make is meatloaf. But luckily, my husband makes amazing meatloaf. So he's the meatloaf maker in our house. And he does not put ketchup on the top, although there is some ketchup in the meatloaf itself. Someone just hit this about potlucking. Let me see here. I missed it. Mandy, potluck offering for the win. Chick-fil-A nuggets party tray with Chick-fil-A sauce, of course. That is a good one. But if you want to bring something to a potluck that will be gone, you got to bring pigs in a blanket. I've said this before. You have to bring an appetizer, bring pigs in a blanket. This is what happens when you arrive, especially if it's like a bougie party. Like your friends are pouring different varieties of wine and whatnot. And everybody's like, oh, I brought stuffed mushrooms. Here's my hummus platter with, you know, fresh baby veggies. And then you show up with pigs in a blanket. You get that immediate like, are those pigs in a blanket? And you're like, heck yes, they are. They are gone. Woof. Mandy, as a pastor, I moved to a new congregation. Apparently, people had been told for potlucks to bring enough for yourself and for someone else. Numerous people would bring enough green beans or similar for three people. I had to re-educate them. Yeah, potlucks just got to be. And when you're at a potluck, you can't take giant spoonfuls of something. This is like a giant tasting menu of food you didn't know you were about to eat. Mandy, if one were to choose the lesser of Democrat evils, would one choose Bennett or Wiser? Can't believe I may have to vote Dem for the least negative impact. Last night, policy-wise, they were both a disaster. Absolute disaster. But I think that the devil you know is better than the devil you don't. And I think that Michael Bennett is more a known quantity and less of a hardcore ideologue. I think Phil Wiser is more of an ideologue. But again, I urge you all to go watch the debate. I put it on the blog at mandyblog.com today because there's a good chance one of these men will be your next governor. And you need to understand how bad their plans for this state really are. When we get back, David Magoya of the Denver Gazette joins me. He has been working on a long series about what I'm going to call $26 million worth of Medicaid fraud. It is crazy. We'll do that next.
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20: KOA News Time is 2:31. I'm Chad Bauer. Broncos linebacker Jonathan Cooper has been arrested on domestic violence and criminal mischief charges. The 28-year-old and his girlfriend were taken into custody by Parker police around 11 last night and later booked into the Douglas County Jail. The two were arguing about Cooper allegedly cheating on his girlfriend, according to the arrest affidavit. Cooper made a court appearance this morning and is due in court again on Monday. A statement from the Broncos says they are aware of the matter and are gathering more information. Kids at Boys and Girls Club of Metro Denver got a surprise from Rockies players today.
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20: 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Fox 31 pinpoint weather, partly cloudy today with a high of 88. Tonight, partly cloudy, low of 60. Then for the weekend, highs in the lower 90s Saturday and Sunday. Isolated thunderstorms possible each day. Right now, it is 85 in Denver. Our next update at 3 o'clock. I'm Chad Bauer on KOA. From the KOA Traffic Center, here's Dave O'Brien.
23: There are some pretty decent backups on eastbound Boulder Turnpike, but they are starting to ease up a bit. An accident on eastbound Boulder Turnpike at 104th Church Ranch was blocking all three lanes of the highway. It has just been moved over to the right shoulder, but traffic got pretty heavy quickly between Wadsworth and 104th. Delays are right now running at about 10 minutes, but they are starting to improve. A stalled semi is on the right shoulder of northbound E-470 at Parker Road. That shoulder is narrow, and police are also there, so drivers are avoiding the right lane. The right lane of eastbound Baseline Road is blocked by a crash at Huron Street. The right turn lane of northbound Huron also blocked there. And there is an accident on westbound 144th at I-25. I'm Dave O'Brien on KOA, 850 AM and 94.1 FM.
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26: If you're not a subscriber to the Denver Gazette, first off, shame on you. Second of all, you missed a series of stories, one yesterday, three today, by reporter David Magoya, uncovering what I am going to call blatant Medicaid fraud. And now he didn't call it in the article because he just gave the facts, as a good journalist does. David Magoya joins us now to talk about this. Let's start at the beginning. How did you even begin to dig into this story?
27: We had to find out about it first, but hi, Mandy. It's glad to be back. I haven't seen you in a while. And I wanted to add a footnote. I love pigs in a blanket, by the way.
26: Yeah, everyone does.
27: So we're so on that.
26: Everyone loves pigs in a blanket. You cannot go wrong.
27: Can't go wrong. This one came to me, our lead story yesterday in the Denver Gazette, was a woman named Kelly Swainson. Kelly had actually posted something on Nextdoor, the app that neighbors talk to each other. And I kind of keep track of what's going on there. And she basically had put out there, I've got this tale or story about Medicaid that, you know, if anyone is interested in knowing that kind of thing. So I sent her a note and I said, hey, you know, I'm an investigative reporter. Happy to talk to you. And it took, I don't know, 3-4 weeks. This is back in November or so, maybe.
26: Okay.
27: And and with that, I just started listening to what she was telling me. And it didn't really sound terribly unusual at first. And then as she better described the homeless, the houses, and all the things going on, then it was piquing my interest, but not quite enough yet. And then when she mentioned the payments that they were receiving.
26: Let's not get ahead of the story yet, because the story that she told you and the story that you lay out in these multiple stories is that homeless people are being recruited by a health agency, a home service health agency, and they're being recruited with the promise of lodging, and not like in a shelter or like that. They're being housed in really nice suburban houses in Aurora, far away from transit, far away from retail. And the only condition that they are given initially is that they must be enrolled in Medicaid and they must be a client of this home health agency, correct?
27: Yes, there was an addition in that before that could happen, they had to go see the very same doctor. Everyone I spoke with, and there was better than a dozen of them that were part of this program, said they all had to see this one doctor in Aurora. And it wasn't put to them in that you need to go see this guy and then you find your way to him.
26: Right.
27: We're going to take you to him.
26: Oh, physically, like you're getting in my car kind of thing.
27: Everybody in the car and off we go and let's go visit the doctor. So there was no room for you to do it on your own. You had to go with them. And their prescription was gotten. You had to have a prescription. Because the home health agency, what they were doing as part of home health, is they do medicinal administration.
26: Right.
27: They count out the pills. So they made sure you got the prescription. They went to retrieve the prescription themselves and then administered the prescription or counted them out, because it was tablets. It wasn't injections or anything, to the people that were in the houses. Once you were in this setup, in order to kind of keep you there, everybody was being given a $50 payment three times a week. So $150 to homeless people that are typically unemployed,
26: may have addiction issues,
27: et cetera.
26: Yeah.
27: So, yeah, sure.
26: And a free house.
27: And a free housing, that's right.
26: It starts to get kind of, shadier, I guess, when you now talk to people who said they were threatened if they weren't at the house when the home health care workers stopped by, essentially saying, you better be here all the time. That was my impression. Is that accurate?
27: That's an accurate impression. It was made clear that if you wanted to be in the program, that's what it was called, the program, and you wanted to remain in the program, you had to be here any time the home health nurses or workers were showing up to administer the medicine and, or the tablets, and the money was being handed out. So if you weren't here, you weren't going to get your money.
26: So what? Tell me about this home health care agency, because this is one agency, correct?
27: Yeah, that's right, just one.
26: What's it called?
27: Ongoing Home Health Care.
26: Okay. They started out in 2022?
27: Actually, 2019.
26: Okay.
27: They were first formed, but they got their licensure from Medicaid and their certification to bill around 2022.
26: And since then, their billing has gone from a couple million dollars to $26 million. Is that what I saw?
27: That was the total collected, was $24 million over the period of time that they've been certified. So roughly three and a half years.
26: So the other interesting twist on this, and you've got to read all the stories, you guys. You must read all of these stories. There's four of them all together.
27: Six.
26: Wait, how did I miss some? I missed some. I don't know.
27: Didn't turn the page.
26: I'll double check. The church angle. Tell me why the same people who own Ongoing Home Health Care decided to start a branch of the Seventh-day Adventist Church in Aurora. And when did that happen in the timeline?
27: Well, it wasn't the same people. The names are different on each segment of this whole thing, but they're all interrelated to each other, either very close friends, members of the same church. This is the seventh, Maranatha Indonesian American Seventh-day Adventist Church.
26: Okay.
27: It's a legitimate title of a church. It's incorporated. But several of the folks that were involved in with the founders of Ongoing Home Health, it would have been a church associate, a daughter or a son-in-law, a daughter, that sort of thing.
26: Right.
27: They created the church, and the church wasn't actually meeting anywhere. Didn't have a location yet, and there may have been a storefront type of thing, but it didn't have a permanent home. And what was being done, ostensibly, is that the church was providing the donation money. The Seventh-day Adventist Church as a whole, part of its religious thinking and part of its desire is to help the homeless.
26: Right.
27: I mean, that's really a founding cornerstone of theirs. That's right. And so for this church to do that is not quite so unusual, but for it to be tied in with the ongoing health is what made it quite unique. And
26: that's nice. Unique. That is an interesting way to put that. It is a unique, I'll call it fraudulent, but it's kind of genius because they did not incorporate the church. The church didn't become a part of it until 2024. Now, right. Here's how this looks to me. They figured out the Medicaid grift, but they needed to keep the people in the houses, but they also wanted a legitimate way to pay those people to take the heat off them. That's how everything looks.
27: Well, that's why they were calling them donations.
26: Ah, yes.
27: And the $50, and everybody called it a donation. The workers called it a donation. If you want your weekly donation, you have to be here, that sort of thing. Then at some point in time, it was originally all cash. So several of the nurses or the workers, depending how you look at it and what they were doing, had to stop at the bank. And they were coming in with stacks of $50 bills. And said, well, I'm tied up at the bank. I can't get there yet. So there was a lot of text messages going back and forth between the workers and the money and the home health folks and the homeless folks. And the homeless folks were like, look, I can't be there today. And I said, well, if you're not there, you're not going to get your money. And you need to be there for the donation and for the worker that shows up. So as this was progressing along, then somebody realized it was a lot easier to do this by Cash App on your cell phone.
26: Right.
27: So rather than handing you a $50 bill or two 20s and a 10, let's do it on Cash App. It was that Cash App that allowed me essentially to do the story.
26: And to verify everything. Yeah.
27: That's exactly right. Someone can say I got paid $50, but how do you prove that?
26: Right.
27: The Cash App receipts, and there were many, many dozens of them to many people, actually did that. And the app receipts were very clear. Church donation, donation, weekly donation. And what we did is match those app payments to the Medicaid payment records of each person that they had retrieved from the state. Anyone who receives Medicaid is allowed to get their own record. And they had done that. I can't get it because it's HIPAA protected.
26: Right.
27: So once they got that record, I was able to combine the two together to be sure that they jived up and said, okay, here's the donation for that particular week. Here are three donations that they got, 50, 50, and 50. Sometimes they showed up only once a week and got 150 in a bunch.
26: Right.
27: So once we piece that together, then you realize the ongoing home health that's requiring a visit to the doctor, and they're putting you in the house, and then they're living in the house. Now, they said it was owned by the church. It may be owned by members of the church, but I couldn't verify that, but it was absolutely not owned by the church itself. There are no records of any kind to indicate the church was owner of record. That became important as they started evicting some of the folks who were questioning what was going on.
26: Right.
27: And they tell a judge, a county judge, that, hey, the church, we're the church and we own that house. And the judge says, okay, well, you got the eviction. It's all yours.
26: And that eviction, that's the key because the federal law, state law, it is prohibited. You cannot bribe someone to be on Medicaid. You cannot bribe someone to use your services, and providing a free place to live and then threatening to take it away.
27: Well, then you have the $50 is right on top of that.
26: And I mean, this stinks to high heaven, David. This absolutely stinks to high heaven. This is, you know, we've seen horrible abuses in Minnesota. We've seen horrible abuses in California. It stands to reason that some kind of fraud is happening across the country. I don't think that we would possibly think that we'd be excluded from that. So how many people did you actually talk to that were part of the program?
27: The ones who had lived in the houses?
26: Yeah.
27: Well over a dozen.
26: And their stories are all consistent?
27: Oh, yeah, absolutely. Every single one of them named the same doctor. Everybody used the same phrasing, the program, prescriptions. I mean, the methodology was precisely the same for everybody.
26: That's insane. But this is not a new grift.
27: I don't understand your question.
26: I mean, you also have a story today about where this grift has been done in other states.
27: Oh, yeah, yeah. Exploiting is a funny word because you can take it two ways. But exploiting the homeless for gain out of the Medicaid program is not unusual. It's been going on around the country for quite a number of years, and in some of them to many tens of millions of dollars.
26: Is there any way from your position, because you've done a lot of research in this, are there any checks and balances in the Medicaid system that should have caught that 8 unconnected adults are living in one home and all getting Medicaid benefits and using this home health agency?
27: Well, 8 in one home times 7. There were 7 homes that this was going on. And that's the ones I found out. There could be more, but I don't know that.
26: Right.
27: For the state to have found this, I don't believe a person's home address is in the Medicaid system. They may have your personal ID, your Social Security number, that sort of thing. And you have a Medicaid card. So that can be redeemed anywhere and anyhow. Mm-hmm. So I don't know that you would have known that all these folks were in the same house. However, the one thing that would have been consistent for them all, in order to get this home health care, you need something that's called a plan of care. It's an actual federal document that gets filled out and says, all right, we want this person to have this prescription, this type of care, and I want, the doctor, this agency to do that. Well, in this case, that doctor, the same doctor for all of these folks, signed the exact same plan of care for this home health agency.
26: So he's not even doing individual plans of fake care.
27: Well, I don't mean to make it sound like they're all different, or they're not. They are.
26: But he's also the medical director of the home health care agency.
27: Right? So I didn't know that, and there wasn't any paperwork to reflect that until I interviewed the administrator of his clinic, who happens to be his son, had told me that he's the medical director. And
26: so, all right. What has the home health agency said? What has ongoing home health said about all of this?
27: Nothing. They were moving rather quickly through the courthouse when I was asking those questions. Actually, they started moving more quickly as I started asking questions about the program. How does it work? Why does it exist? Why are people getting payments? That sort of thing. I just wanted to know about it. The only response I got was an associate who was the husband of one of the founders of Ongoing Home Health. And I got a very straightforward look and a very straightforward question. What's the problem?
26: Stealing taxpayer dollars, putting people on Medicaid that may or may not need the medication. Come on.
27: His explanation was rather straightforward. These are people getting a house, a place to stay, and a little bit of money. What's the problem?
26: And threatened.
27: Yeah, if they don't, that part out.
26: Okay, so where's the state on this? Please tell me that some investigative body is now looking into this based on this reporting.
27: There are at least 2 state agencies investigating. One is the Colorado Department of Public Health and Environment. They do licensing of homes and businesses affiliated with Medicare and homelessness and all that sort of thing. So they're looking. The Colorado Department of Healthcare Policy and Finance, they're the ones that actually administer the funding for Medicaid and Medicare in Colorado. So they're digging into it. And by extension, of course, it's a federal program, so you would presume, they said so, that the FBI would be looking in as
26: good. I'm glad. I hope all these people go to jail. I am so sick of people stealing, especially from Medicaid. That you know, I fully understand people steal from the government all the time because it's easy. And honestly, people who work in the government are not as protective of that money as they would be of their own money. I get it. I understand all of this. But when we're stealing from a program that is designed to help the poorest of the poor, disabled people, and this last legislative session, we cut spending for disabled care.
27: Sorry.
26: And we find out that these jackasses have you know, screwed us for $24 million. I want them all to go to jail forever. And apparently, I love the part you put in the story. This is actually where my head exploded yesterday when you talked about all their social media posts, the owners this company, rolling it, you know, like new cars and fabulous vacations and living high on the hog.
27: There was a vacation to Bali. There was a brand new Land Rover and a Tesla.
26: Oh, of
27: matching,
26: course.
27: The license plate I liked on one of them was, and I guess to show the affiliation to the church, was GOD5GFT, God's gift.
26: That Now I want the death penalty just for the license plate alone. I don't. David Magoya, the work is outstanding. And I mentioned yesterday, I'm like, this is the kind of work that I would like to see get fancy awards. And I hope you submit it for fancy awards. And more importantly, I hope you get to do a follow-up story talking about the arrest of these scumbags and exactly how this system has been shut down.
27: Well, now, the truth told, I mean, I'm most concerned right now with the outcome of all of this is all
26: what happens to the people.
27: If anything adverse happens to this program, there are a lot of folks with no place to go.
26: I would certainly hope that the housing industry that we do have here would be able to work with them a little more vigorously because of their cooperation on this investigation.
27: Yeah, my lead source on this, Kelly Swainson, was really, really concerned at the beginning of this. She was quite worried. She understood the necessity to have this go public. But she was also quite concerned of what would happen to people that she'd come to call friends.
26: It's a valid concern.
27: In the background.
26: We'll see if the state can clean up the mess that they've kind of allowed. How pervasive this do you think this is?
27: As far as outside of this one outfit?
26: Yeah.
27: You know, you had made a very good point. I mean, there are a lot of places that try to maximize their return on government work over the years. So is there something else? I don't doubt that there is. Is it as creative as this? Maybe it is, and that's why we haven't seen it yet. I don't know.
26: At a bare minimum, I hope the outcome of your investigating is that people start to pay attention to this, and we find more, and we finally do something actual about waste, fraud, and abuse. But now it's time for the most exciting segment on the radio of its kind
27: in the world
26: of the day. Now, David has graciously agreed to stick around and play of the day.
27: Yes.
26: I will not let you in, but we will pad the situation for Jeopardy a little to help you out. We do that for all first-time guests. Okay. So we're not carving you out because we think you're sad. What is our dad joke of the day, please, Anthony?
0: Why don't vampires like gambling?
26: Oh, do you know I have headphones?
0: Oh, no, we need headphones.
27: Put those on. Just wear these.
26: Yeah, okay. Sorry about that.
27: Hello. Okay. I'm dead silence.
26: Yeah, hang on. I can't hear him.
0: Can you hear me now?
26: Can you hear
0: me? Hi, David.
27: Hello.
26: There we go.
0: Why don't vampires like gambling?
26: I don't know.
0: They get nervous when the stakes are raised.
26: Oh, God.
0: Okay. Yes!
26: That was a perfect reaction. Well done. Today's word of the day, please.
0: It is an adjective.
26: Adjective.
0: And David, you just try to guess what it means.
26: Okay.
1: Magniloquent.
26: Magniloquent?
0: Correct.
26: M-A-G-N-I-L-O-Q-U-N-T.
0: Correct.
27: Magniloquent. Boy,
26: magniloquent.
27: Mm-hmm. Every editor that I've ever known in my career would have nixed that out of the copy, no matter
26: what. You think so? No magniloquent for you? I'm going to say it's someone who has a vast and large vocabulary.
0: Speaking or expressed in a lofty or grandiose style, a.k.a. pompous.
26: Magniloquent. I'll have to remember that one. I've got another word question today. What does the noun parasology mean? P-E-R-I-S-S-O-L-O-G-Y.
0: The study of parasites.
26: No, that's P-A.
0: I don't care.
26: It's another word. The use of more words than necessary to describe something. Oh. If this definition was much longer, it would be an example of parasology.
27: I've been accused of that a lot. I write too much.
26: Yeah,
27: my
26: your
27: stories
26: editors,
27: are too long.
26: Yeah,
27: so would you say it's too parasolic?
26: Yes, you're a parasolicist.
27: Ah, there you go.
26: I don't know if that's an actual
27: word. I'll go with that.
26: Okay.
27: Yeah.
26: Now, in this case, we are going to play Jeopardy. Because you're a first-timer, I will wait until the end of the question to shout my name. You are allowed to answer at any time, although you can wait till the end of the question.
27: Right.
26: If you know the answer, you yell, David, and then you answer in the form of a question,
27: okay,
26: a la Jeopardy. Let's go. What is our category?
0: Yes. By the way, guests all time that are non-iHeart employees are 3-8 against Mandy, so you've got a chance.
26: Right. Yeah.
0: The category is Career Day.
26: Oh, God.
0: I'll describe a career. You tell me the job or line of work. Mandy has to wait till the end. This doctor specializes in children and their diseases.
27: Oh, Mandy. I got it. Dave?
0: We're going to count that as he got it. He didn't know to say his name.
26: He did know. Go ahead. Answer the formal question.
27: Oh, what in the hell? It starts with a P. I remember that. Not a podiatrist. That's
0: You're
27: the
0: so
27: foot
0: close.
27: Dude.
0: Come on.
27: Pediatrician.
26: Yes. What is? There we go, David.
27: Oh, what is a pediatrician?
26: We gave you a lot of leeway on that. You said the wrong one first, but you're a guest, and we're trying to be nice.
0: Not the automated kind, but the human kind. It's a clerk at a bank window.
26: Mandy, David. What's a teller?
0: That is correct. An actuary deals with this hazardous possibility, also the name of a worried conquering Hasbro game.
26: Mandy? any? What is life?
0: No.
1: Dang it.
26: And I lose a point for that, by the way.
27: Oh, good, because I'm not going to
0: think about it. Hasbro game and an actuary deals with this hazard.
26: I don't know.
27: The only thing I could think is what is fraud, but I don't think that's...
0: No. What is risk?
26: Risk. I hate an actuary. That game.
0: Right, sure. Yes.
26: Okay. Hate that game.
0: This type of officer doesn't work for the military, but helps people get money for cars and mortgages at the bank.
27: David.
0: Oh,
27: loan officer.
0: Yeah.
27: What is a loan officer?
0: What is the score?
26: It's 2-0.
0: Okay, remember, David, if you don't know this for sure, do not answer, because then you get a negative.
26: You're sitting on a lead.
0: Yeah, you're sitting on a lead. Let Mandy get it. Despite the name, those in this job don't go door to door asking questions. They ascertain property boundaries.
26: Mandy, what's a surveyor?
0: That is correct, but it doesn't matter, David, with the win!
26: You won! See, now aren't you glad? Now you can go and brag.
27: It doesn't feel like a very intellectual win, quite frankly.
26: You know what? Don't talk about the intellectual level of this game. We got to make room because KOA Sports is coming in.
27: What's the old phrase? Don't mock the afflicted.
26: There you go. We'll be back on Monday. Have a great weekend, everybody.
2: Watching the skies.
1: Some scattered thunderstorms in the Denver area today.
3: Severe weather in the forecast.
5: Big hail and even tornadoes possible.
6: Storms.
7: The severe weather is here.
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14: Through severe weather season.
5: Yeah, we have had hail and severe thunderstorms.
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20: KOA News Time is 3:02. I'm Chad Bauer. Broncos linebacker Jonathan Cooper and his girlfriend were arrested last night in Parker and later booked into the Douglas County Jail on suspicion of criminal mischief with a domestic violence enhancer. The two were arguing about Cooper allegedly cheating on his girlfriend, according to the arrest affidavit. KOA Broncos insider Benjamin Albright on what this could mean for Cooper on the field.
34: Based on this affidavit, this looks like a he said, she said internal situation. And unless there's any sort of bruising on the female and there's more to it, as in he struck her, which I'm not seeing currently in the affidavit from either one of them, then I don't think this is going to result in suspensions.
20: Cooper made a court appearance this morning and is due in court again on Monday. The Colorado Rockies join Boys and Girls Clubs of Metro Denver today to teach baseball.
35: You got it. Head on the ball. You got it. You got it.
20: Center fielder Brenton Doyle says it means a lot to give back.
35: Oh, man, it was awesome. I was excited this morning knowing I was going to be out here and teaching some baseball to the youth. And, you know, it couldn't have been a better day for it. The weather's perfect and a lot of good effort out of these kids today.
20: The Rockies donated $25,000 for the club to upgrade its field before the camp. House Republicans are moving forward with plans to codify an official name change for the Department of Defense. Members of the House Armed Services Committee voted along party lines to formally rename it the Department of War. Despite the amendment's passage, it still needs to go through the Senate, where it faces roadblocks due to the need for Democratic support. Democratic Congressman Adam Smith referred to the move as one of the dumbest things that has been done by this administration. Fox 31 pinpoint weather, partly cloudy today with a high of 88. Tonight, partly cloudy, low 60. For the weekend, it will be warm, highs in the lower 90s. Isolated thunderstorms possible Saturday and Sunday. Right now, it is 86 in Denver. Our next update at 3:30. I'm Chad Bauer on KOA. From the KOA Traffic Center, here's Dave O'Brien.
0: Not a bad Friday afternoon drive in Denver right now. Highways are moving pretty well with some slowing in the usual spots. Southbound I-25 a little slower than normal from I-76 to I-70. An accident at I-70 is blocking the right lane. Southbound I-25 also moving at 25 from Broadway to I-225. Northbound I-25 moving at 20 from University to Spear. Eastbound I-70 from I-25 to Peña is a 17-minute drive right now. Westbound I-70 from Peña to I-25 will take you 19 minutes. Eastbound and westbound I-270 heavy as always between Quebec and York. Southbound I-225 is moving at 20 from I-70 to 6th Avenue. Outbound Peña is a little busy from Tower Road to I-70. And an accident at Baseline Road and Huron just cleared out and all lanes are reopened. I'm Dave O'Brien on KOA, 850 AM and 94.1 FM.
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9: Now, Dave Logan and Ryan Edwards.
5: All right, welcome to it. Happy Friday, everybody. Dave Logan, Ryan Edwards, Nate Jackson. Happy belated, my friend.
7: Oh, thank you so much.
5: Yep. Birthday yesterday.
14: Hey, happy birthday,
5: 21
14: Nate.
5: Years old, man.
14: You know, well, you look great. Thank you.
5: Look great for 21.
7: 47.
5: Okay.
7: Yeah.
5: You look great for 47,
7: well, thank
5: too.
7: You. It's an anticlimactic birthday. I feel like just as you get old... What's the point? You know, it's people are like, it's your day. It's your special day. Enjoy it. I'm like,
5: yeah.
7: Is it?
5: Especially when you have kids.
7: Is it my day?
5: Yeah, it's just,
14: really my day.
5: Yeah, it's really, really my day. Although, you know, the saying, you look good for your age.
7: Yeah.
5: I wonder if there's ever a point in your life that people don't keep saying that to you. Like, whoa, well, that looks about right.
7: I think, yeah, they just won't say anything.
14: They lie to you.
7: Yeah.
14: And we're happy to be lied to.
5: We're happy to be lied to.
14: You know what I mean?
5: Are you
7: and
5: saying
7: Ryan could be lying to me right now?
5: No, I
14: no, you.
5: I wouldn't have known how old you were.
7: Okay.
5: I mean, you have a little bit like me.
7: Yeah,
5: bit
7: a little gray. It's coming in.
14: Ryan, when's your birthday? Yo, you just had it.
5: Yeah,
14: I texted you.
5: You did. You did. Yeah. It was just in May. So
7: yeah, we're kind of contemporaries. You're
5: 46.
7: 46. Right?
5: Yeah.
14: Yeah. All of us.
7: Yeah.
5: It's 48.
7: Right. Right. Right.
5: Yeah.
14: Well, 52.
5: Yeah.
14: 51.
7: You look great.
5: You look amazing. Yeah.
14: Appreciate it. I feel seasoned for 51.
5: A little bit. Yeah. Sometimes go to some stairs and so on and so forth. Well, we obviously got a lot to get to over the next 3 hours. Plenty of stuff from Broncos practice yesterday. Sean speaking on the Trade Window podcast. Some really fascinating stuff that he said there. Of course, also Chicago moving to Indiana. That's a thing. The Bears. But of course, today the big news is Jonathan Cooper.
14: Yeah.
5: And what happened last night, very late in the evening. Now, it's funny in the sense that when the story broke earlier, you see the charges, domestic violence, listen to the charges. You go immediately like, oh boy, you know, where's this going to go? But we got more information now on it. A lot of people have had time to process it. Actually, we were talking about it before the show, reminded me a little bit of Jerry Judy situation a few years back with a cell phone. With he held on to her cell phone, and then she had his cell phone. And so they were, anyways. Ultimately, what it came down to is she, his girlfriend, accused him of cheating, took his phone, threw it against a wall. This is on the arrest affidavit, and then ultimately he got the phone back, and then he damaged her phone, and they both he spent the evening in jail.
14: Yep, and now there are accusations that he grabbed her by the neck, that he put her up against the wall. My understanding was the police didn't see any sort of evidence to corroborate that or those charges.
5: Correct.
14: But it's obviously a situation you don't want to be in. You don't want to be in if you're Jonathan Cooper or his significant other, for sure. You don't want to be in it sort of on the outside, but not really outside, if you're the Broncos. You definitely don't want to be in it if you're Sean Payton or George Payton or Greg Penner or Kerry Walton Penner. So I think at this point, what you just have to do is sit back and see how this thing sort of plays out.
7: And it's hard to do that because everyone wants to jump and talk about the story. And so the details come out slower than the conversation happens. And so there's a lot of speculation. And it's unfortunate for these guys that the speculation runs ahead of the facts of a situation. But it's the environment we live in, the media environment we live in. And hopefully the truth, the details will come out. It's been, you know, it's unusual for the Broncos to have this kind of issue lately with this kind of new culture Broncos, right? You mentioned Jerry Jeudy. Was it 3 years ago when that happened?
5: Longer.
7: Three or four years ago.
5: Yeah.
7: But it's been pretty quiet since then, right?
5: That was before Sean.
7: Yeah.
5: I had to look it up, but,
7: it's been pretty quiet since then.
5: Yeah.
7: And so, you know, the Broncos have a pretty tight locker room, and I know they'll handle this the right way, and try to provide resources for Jonathan and his significant other and not jump the gun and make any hasty decisions when it comes to that.
5: Yeah, and the NFL will do their investigation too in all part of this. So, like I said, I feel like, you know, we're coming into it. The nice thing for us, I guess, in part, is that we're not on air when this broke this morning, where it's the, oh boy, you know, you don't want to be ahead of it. You'd like to let all the information come in, but I imagine for a lot of people, because I almost immediately jumped on Twitter, like we all do. Well, at least I do. And
7: like we all do.
5: The speculation was all over the place. I was a little, like, I don't want to chide Broncos fans, but I was a little...
14: What you're fixing to?
5: Irked seeing how many of them were like, okay, you got to call Von Miller right now. Mm. Like, that was the response to this story before we had any information.
14: But that's how fans think. You know, I you chide him over wanting him back too soon, or
5: there, there's this like, well, and simultaneously, you need to cut Jonathan Cooper immediately. Like, those two things were predominantly in my timeline.
7: But the percentage of fans who are actually thinking along those lines, projecting those thoughts, putting those out in the cyberverse is pretty small. Your timeline, Ryan, I don't think represents necessarily the at-large Broncos fan.
14: I've tried to tell you this, like, for the last, I don't know, 3 years.
7: Like, the things that you glom onto become part of your timeline. And so if you're drawn to the negative, Ryan, it's going to show you the negative.
5: Oh, okay.
7: I don't know.
5: It's me.
7: Your algorithm, man. Your algorithm is catered to your preferences when it comes to tone, tenor of stories, and whatnot.
5: Did you put him up to this, Dave?
14: No.
5: Did you ask him?
14: You know, reasonable people can have similar thoughts.
7: My timeline is full of different stuff.
5: Oh, yeah? You want to share?
7: No, I don't. In fact, everyone has their own algorithm. That's why everyone feels so, you know, isolated, because we're all living in this different world of content. But I would say that I think most Bronco fans, you know, care about Jonathan Cooper, the person, want him to figure that out relationship-wise and his significant others, and want to make sure that's okay first, and then the football implications will come after that.
14: I would hope that most Bronco fans want to hear the entire story. That would be where I would come down on this, right? You try to take your personal feelings out. I don't know his significant other at all. I know him somewhat, like him a lot. I think he's been a guy that has comported himself really well over the years. But I think smartest thing to do is just sit back and let all the facts come out. And then, you know, God knows we live in a judgmental society. I mean, everybody has an opinion on what everybody else should be doing with respect to whether it's raising kids or doing a talk show or, you know, your social media. I mean, everybody has an opinion on everything in everybody else's life. So I'm sure that will be the case in this.
5: I mean, case in point, this text just came in. Does the arrest move up the timeline for Q Robinson to replace Cooper?
14: Well, I don't think it's...
5: I didn't say that in.
7: Is that literally the only text that came in?
5: Mostly.
7: What did the other ones say?
5: Well, go ahead, Dave. What did you say?
14: I don't think that's abnormal. Do we not think that those conversations, based on the last 24 hours, whether or not they've taken place out at Broncos headquarters or not, or whether they're being thought about, it's part and parcel to running a team. If one of your guys gets in trouble, you know, you're going to wait and see really what the outcome is and what the league does, if anything, right? And now, you know, he's got legal representation. So you can push back if you're the Broncos and watch how this whole thing plays out. But rest assured, in the back of your mind, if not vocally amongst those who matter out there, this is being thought of or talked about. That's just how, you know, it's just how football teams are run.
7: Yeah, you got to think that's why you have 90 guys on the roster right now, 53 during the season. Something's going to happen, whether it's an injury, an off-the-field thing. You need depth. You need guys who are capable, who can step in. And Sean Payton has dealt with off-the-field issues in the past, his players and his own. So I think he's pretty good at navigating that. I don't think they're going to jump the gun, but, you know, they'll have someone behind him if he's not ready to go.
5: One of the, a couple other texts, since you wanted to know. Nate is 21 years old relative to.
7: Yeah. Relative to age.
14: Relative to.
5: Relative to age. Nate's algorithm is full of thickness with two C's.
7: Maybe a couple.
5: No comment.
7: Not a lot, no.
5: Yeah.
7: Puppy dogs, man.
5: Dave, that is not how fans think. That is how people that live for drama think.
14: Oh. I'm writing that texture back. What is he or she referring to?
5: I guess, I don't know. That would be.
14: Well, that's not helpful, Ryan.
5: I know, it's not very helpful.
14: I come to you for answers.
5: I'm trying to think about relative to how they were referencing.
14: Did you just relative
5: that
14: to us already?
5: Well, now it's in my head because it's on the text line.
14: Relative to.
5: Well, I was also cutting up a bunch of Sean Payton sound earlier, so.
7: Did you see
5: that? He dropped in several relative twos. I had to edit. I was like, listen, he's talking for 2 minutes. I got to cut somewhere.
14: Listen, we don't cut those things out. What are we doing here?
5: Relative twos. Huh?
14: Changing the context of what he said.
5: Well, yeah, he was asked a question by Trey Wingo on what he would constitute a successful season.
14: Okay. Would you not play his answer in totality?
5: No. It's 2 minutes.
14: I absolutely. Well, then you're making the decision as to when to cut?
5: Yeah.
14: Okay. CBS News. That's okay. I mean, it's certainly being done, you know, from time to time on other outlets.
5: The meat of what he means.
14: So you're deciding what the meat is?
5: Yeah. Huh. Pretty consistently, okay. Yeah.
14: I not that it matters, but I raise reasonable objection to that.
7: Yeah, and then the fat sometimes is part of the flavor of the steak. You're going to cut that all off?
14: We call that marble.
7: That's right.
14: Right? You don't like marbling, Ryan?
5: I don't eat meat.
14: Are you a filet guy?
7: Oh, yeah, he doesn't eat meat. I don't eat.
14: Well, marbling on your tofu? I mean.
5: Actually, that sounds pretty good.
14: You know, it does sound
5: pretty
14: good.
5: Yeah, that sounds pretty good.
14: Not bad.
5: Dave said that's just how fans think, and I thought, well, I'm driving not all fans.
14: Well, I'm trying to remember. I'm trying to remember what I said. All fans think
7: that they're kind of thinking through the through the lens of the guys on the field and who's going to be up next.
5: Yeah, when we talk about Von Miller. Okay,
14: all right. Then I take back. That's how all fans think. I think a lot of fans think that way, and I can guarantee you, the organization might not right now be thinking about that, but that's how front offices think. That you have to have Plan B for every single player in every single position. What happens if this guy, I mean, they actually have conversations about that. They don't want to speak it into existence. What happens if this guy gets hurt? Are we good in terms of what the plan is? And then, you know, they talk about what the plan is. So that's what I meant.
5: Yeah. And I got that. But as you mentioned, people will take whatever amount of information and expand upon it, whatever they want to. So
14: yeah. Or just delineate
5: or
14: pertinent comments from the head coach of the Broncos and run whatever you damn want to.
5: Okay, well, hold on. So now this is getting framed weird. So he was asked about what would constitute a successful season. And I thought the first minute of it was...
14: What do we have on our show that is so important to you that it would be more important than an extra 45 seconds of what Sean Payton has to say to Trey Wingo about the Broncos this year?
5: That's a great relative to what we're going to say. Probably not. But he went into like a sidebar about the NBA and NHL playoffs,
14: right?
5: And how they're best of sevens versus right. The NFL.
14: And that sort of give us sort of
7: context,
14: a look into his mindset, yeah, in terms of how he views the playoffs in the NFL as opposed to other professional sports.
5: I'll tell you what. We will play my version and then we'll play his version.
14: No. I mean, it's all right. It'd just be like, I want to see this. Like the next press conference that Sean has, All of us will be out. Let's say regular season press conference. He does Monday by Zoom. So he does, let's see, he's changed days. Which day? Friday?
5: He does
14: Friday for sure.
5: Yeah, he does a Wednesday, like regular season. You're talking regular season. Yeah, Wednesday for sure.
14: And then Friday, yes. So either a Wednesday or Friday, I think somebody asks a question and about, because he can at times be long-winded, but then about 30 seconds into the answer, we all just click off the tape recorders and everybody splits.
5: Can you imagine?
14: That'd be the last press conference that Sean would be doing.
5: It's like, what am I supposed to do? All right, that's it. We're just shutting it all down.
14: Relative to.
5: Anyways, we will hear from Sean Payton coming up a little bit. But that's just the latest with Jonathan Cooper. And I think all of us kind of had a measured approach with it. You have to kind of wait for all the information to come through and what we have, what was given to us. And you mentioned the part about potentially, holding her by the throat. I saw Mike Kliss put that out there.

0: Couple more texts here before we hit the bottom of the hour.
1: You wanted to smile that whole time I was talking.
0: Well, there's this one text saying, Ryan decides what we want to hear on everything he reports. Listen, if you guys want to go hear the interview, Trey Wingo did a great job. It was a really fun interview. You can go find it on YouTube. If you ever want to hear a full press conference in its entirety, you can find those on demand anytime you want. I am not the arbiter for you in your life to hear everything that is ever said, and you can go find that on your own. On my show, on this show, we will play audio
2: He just sort of pulled the curtains back.
3: Yeah, he let the cat out of the bag.
2: Sure did.
0: On our show, we'll play audio relative to the topic and the content that we want to talk about. That's it. And by the way, we're not the only show that does this thing. There are other shows around town, around the world, that do these same kinds of things. They edit audio in a certain way, and that's what they want to talk about.
1: Just because everyone does it, you're going to do it?
0: That's exactly right. What's the
2: No. Nate and I are just happy to be on your show.
0: Oh, my God. I'm sorry. You know, I thought the abs thing was going to be the low point for me of the grill, of being grilled.
2: There's more.
0: Oh, there's more.
2: Yeah.
0: It's like,
2: this is the summertime. I mean, we've had, well, the Rockies actually are a little bit improved, but normally this time it's tough sledding. It's tough sledding. NBA's fixing to be done, the NHL, and what a game that was.
0: Oh, that was incredible.
2: Somebody, some idiot said, well, because I took Las Vegas plus a goal and a half, it was 2-0, and you just knew that Carolina wasn't going to score, and Vegas was pretty much done. 10 minutes to go in the game. Thought I'd flip over and do something, and then flip back, and it's like, does that say, I take my contacts out, does that say 3-3? So I had to go back and watch exactly what happened. But, you know what? Interesting game.
0: It was fun.
2: Yeah.
0: It was a lot of fun. Yeah. I want to get your thoughts. Obviously, maybe we get to it on the other side about the Knicks winning game one, because we have game two tonight. Knicks winning game one. The fan that ran on the court.
2: That guy.
0: Oh, my gosh. Lifetime ban.
2: I had somebody today hit me up. What's with the lifetime ban, and how do they ensure that? Because they don't check IDs when you come in. Is there facial recognition or something? They don't check IDs when you go in an NBA game.
0: Not that I'm aware of.
1: Maybe they have, like, you know, bored with all the faces of the people you cannot let in. Maybe it's only
2: you think?
1: A handful. I don't know.
2: Every entrance?
0: Every entrance of every NBA arena.
1: Well, no, just everybody who's working there, you know, like in their FBI break room most or whatever. Wanted. Yeah, they know who it is. I mean, Charles Oakley's got a lifetime ban at Madison Square Gardens.
2: What an idiot this guy is, though.
1: Yeah. Isn't someone paying him to do it, though, or something like that?
2: I don't even know.
0: I don't know.
2: I mean, he was taking a selfie with Wembanyama.
0: Just dangerous.
1: It's all for the gram, man. It's all for the clout.
0: You don't know.
1: It's the cell phones, Ryan.
0: Oh, my God. Here we go. Again, the cell phones.
1: Wouldn't be a problem without those.
0: If we just got rid of cell phones, this would never have happened.
1: Yeah, that's true. Just the selfie thing?
0: He did a rant on cell phones last time he was in about how they're ruining society. It was fascinating stuff. Mm.
1: We don't need to go down that road.
0: No, it was intense.
1: It wasn't intense.
2: Now, cell phone, social media.
1: Just in general, the kids, I mean, their addiction to it. Ryan seems to think it's nothing to see here.
2: Well, this is because Ryan's addicted.
1: This is great.
2: Yeah.
1: This is great. I can get a hold of my daughters at any time. I know where they are. They check in. This is as an integral part of my, and I just have a different view of it. Obviously, I don't have teenage kids yet. But I see everywhere I go, people addicted to these things. It seems to be a problem everywhere.
2: It does seem to stunt dinner conversation. I would say that from time to time in certain households. I want to make sure I qualify everything. Not to say that every person I know doesn't have conversation with their kids, but I'm saying I think for some households that becomes a bigger challenge with cell phones and social media if the kids are allowed to do that at dinner.
0: We're off and rolling.
2: I'm not sure what the hell
0: on Friday.
2: We got here.
0: Off and rolling on a Friday. Very excited to be with you. All right, we'll come back. I do want to talk a little bit about the NBA Finals. Certainly, we'll get to the Stanley Cup Finals as well. And some of the insights we got away from practice yesterday. All sorts of good stuff. We'll get to it next.
4: When was the last time you woke up actually feeling rested or got through the day without feeling stressed out? Yeah, over 50% of adults say they'd feel better if they got more sleep, and stress is often the biggest barrier.

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1: Exercise is hard. So is maintaining a healthy diet. Of course, neither is half as hard as dying. 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
7: KOA News Time is 3:32. I'm Chad Bauer. Broncos linebacker Jonathan Cooper has been arrested on domestic violence and criminal mischief charges. The 28-year-old and his girlfriend were taken into custody by Parker police around 11 last night and later booked into the Douglas County Jail. The two were arguing about Cooper allegedly cheating on his girlfriend, according to the arrest affidavit. Cooper made a court appearance this morning and is due in court again on Monday. A statement from the Broncos says they are gathering information on the matter and they are aware of it. Mayor Mike Johnston praising DIA CEO Phil Washington, who is retiring. Johnston says Washington has lived an incredible life of public service lasting for five decades. And with DIA being the sixth busiest airport in the world, the mayor says it's a very desirable job.
8: If you were the CEO of the airport in L.A. or in New York or in San Francisco, it would be a promotion to come to Denver. And so we think we'll have a great opportunity to recruit amazing candidates from around the world.
7: Johnston says they will conduct a global search for Washington's replacement and will give more details on the process later this month. Fox 31 pinpoint weather, partly cloudy today with a high of 88. Tonight, partly cloudy, low of 60. Looking ahead to the weekend, hot with highs in the lower 90s Saturday and Sunday. Chance of isolated thunderstorms each day. Right now, it is 86 in Denver. Our next update at 4 o'clock. I'm Chad Bauer on KOA. From the KOA Traffic Center, here's Dave O'Brien.
9: Traffic is moving well in Denver with only a few minor issues right now. An accident on southbound I-25 at I-70 is on the right shoulder, and a crash on eastbound I-70 after Federal also on the right shoulder. Both of those issues just causing some minor slowing. Other than that, northbound I-25 is moving at 15 from Broadway to Spear. Southbound I-25 is heavy from Downing to I-225. Westbound I-70 is moving at 20 from Monaco to Steel Street Vasquez. Eastbound I-70 moving at 35 from Havana to Chambers. Southbound I-225, you're moving at 15 miles an hour from I-70 to Colfax. And both directions of I-270 are jammed between Quebec and York, particularly westbound I-270. If you're headed out of town for the weekend, no delays on westbound I-70 west of C-470. And there are only minor delays on inbound Peña from I-70 to Green Valley Ranch Boulevard. I'm Dave O'Brien on KOA, 850 AM and 94.1 FM.
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11: The saying, you look good for your age.
4: Yeah.
11: I wonder if there's ever a point in your life that people don't keep saying that to you. Like, whoa, that looks about right.
12: I think, they just won't say anything.
4: They lie to you.
12: Yeah.
4: And we're happy to be lied to.
11: We're happy to be lied.
4: You know what I mean? Lie to me.
11: And tell me like Johnny Lang. Cool voice, great guitar player. This was big in the 90s, I want to say. Yeah, I think it was high school. Remember this came out.
12: What? I don't remember this from high school.
4: We had a good texture here, 970581. Dave, if I get arrested, I am down the road, period. And that's after 29 years with the company. So my question would be, is that what you're advocating in this case with Jonathan Cooper? I mean, I would respectfully disagree with that. I think we have to let this thing play out and find out exactly what happened. But I think there are some people. I mean, if we were to be arrested here, I would have to think, I guess depending on what you were arrested for, but I would think there'd be a pretty good chance iHeart would pull the plug.
12: Especially if both of you were arrested at the same time for the same crime.
4: For the same crime?
12: Yeah, but you guys just robbing banks or doing something out there.
4: Oh, I think if we were robbing banks.
12: Yeah.
4: Yeah.
12: No, but I think, like, you know,
11: I just the image of, like, so yeah. Dave, what are you doing after work? Well,
4: I'm going to be driving the getaway car.
11: Yeah.
4: Ryan's going to wear the flannel into the bank.
11: No, but see, they're going to recognize me.
12: Yeah. It was like, he had a mask on, but he had a flannel, and there was some taco meat coming out. I think it.
11: Who wears flannel in 90-degree temperatures? Only one man.
13: I'm going to button up this thing, though.
12: No, but serious question. If you have a job that isn't in the spotlight, how would your employer know if you did get arrested for something? Unless you spent time in jail that took you away from work. If you were released and if you dealt with that, you know, away from work, DUIs, for example, happen all the time with people. Do your employers find out about that?
11: I would say
12: generally no, right?
11: I'd like to believe evidence would matter.
12: No, I'm not saying evidence. I'm just saying, do you have to report that to your employer if you get in trouble with the law? Why would your employer be notified if you were in trouble with the law?
4: I think depending on what the trouble was, right? A DUI, I'm not sure. I mean, unless you were put in the hoosegow for like 3 or 4 days.
12: Yeah.
4: You got to come up with like, hey, where were you? You missed work.
12: Right.
4: I'm not sure. That's interesting. I don't know.
12: Because there are folks who scour the arrest records for names that people recognize. And the reason why Jonathan Cooper's name is in the air today is because somebody saw it, some media member, and then made it a story, right?
11: TMZ had it first.
12: TMZ had it first. And so there's people like scouring these records every single morning for these names. But if you're not a name that anyone recognizes, it kind of goes unnoticed.
11: The thing I don't like about that text says that if I was arrested even after 29 years with the company, I'd be gone.
4: Yeah.
11: Is the assumption of guilt. Like, there's an assumption here, with Jonathan Cooper or otherwise, that they're already guilty. And they did something because they were arrested. Like, you're not arrested unless you did something wrong.
4: You're saying that's the assumption that most people have?
11: That's the assumption some people have.
4: I agree.
11: Yeah, and I think that's what the texture is kind of implying. Is like, hey, if I'm arrested, I did something wrong.
4: Yeah.
11: It's like, well, in this case, we're still waiting for facts to come out on what really happened. It sounds like two people got into...
4: And his partner got arrested, too.
11: Yeah, she got arrested, too. Yeah.
4: So I don't know.
11: But I would like to see all the information. And so to the point of the texture, what we were talking about, iHeart hopefully would let the facts play out and understand a lot of people might wear flannel into a bank.
4: Okay. I think that I honestly don't know. I think it would depend on what we were arrested for. We're laughing about if I was driving the getaway car and you were robbing the bank. I think it would be, now I've seen you drive. That's probably how it would be. I'd be behind the wheel. At least that'd give us a chance to escape.
14: It was a stop sign. I had to come to a complete stop, Dave.
4: What do you want me to do? Only.
14: You want use your blinker, Dave.
11: You want us to get away in one piece, right?
4: I know. No, but I think it would depend on what we were arrested for.
11: Yes.
4: I think there have been times in the past that that we've seen things like, I won't say like this, but things happen. And since we're talking about the company we work for, they exercised a pretty significant amount of patience. So I don't know, again, I don't know how our listeners' individual companies would view something like this. I mean, if you work for, as you're driving that I-25 right now, and you work for wherever you work for, and you were accused, you and your wife or you and your girlfriend, you and your significant other got into it, and one of you called the authorities came, and basically, and they have to make an arrest. And I can't remember the exact threshold, but when something is alleged, then they have to make the arrest. So if you and your significant other were arrested, and let's just say you picked up the phone the next morning, called your boss, wherever you work, and said, hey, here's what's happened. Stop and think about that, and you can text us if you like to. What do you think your company would do? Both parties were arrested. And you work in a line of work that is not, you know, there's not a lot of publicity. You're not well known except to the people in your company.
12: Depends on the employer, right? And their compassion or their understanding or their, you know, how good you are at your job.
4: Yeah. Maybe they wanted to get rid of you anyway. Right. And this is like, here's our chance.
12: Yeah.
11: Well, in the NFL, I mean, just bringing it more to this situation, the NFL, it isn't as sort of black and white as in you're either in the league or out of the league. I mean, unless it's on the far end of like you did something like very significant, they suspend you, right? And so maybe that would be the case for some employers. And again, we're talking massive hypotheticals here. But for the NFL, with Jonathan Cooper and what we're still waiting for the information, if they deem it, I don't know, something that is worthy of suspension, right? If they say, hey, this is that we ended up finding more in this and you're going to get a 6-game, 8-game suspension. Well, then that's what you do, but they don't fire you from his job. That would be, I guess, up to the individual organization. But again, that's not real life. That's not what everybody else out there deals with. Maybe. Guys, call a lawyer. Yeah. Well, I mean, I don't know if I want to call a lawyer and be like, hypothetically speaking, if I was going to commit a crime.
4: Yeah. Let's say robbing a bank.
11: Just again, hypothetically speaking, would I be able to keep my job? Would they find out?
12: Not if you got away with it, Ryan.
11: Have you ever gone into a hooscow? I love that. I don't know why that word is interesting to me.
4: I hope I'm using it correctly.
11: I think you are.
12: What does it mean?
4: Hooscow.
11: No, you think you are.
4: Like a jail.
11: Oh, yeah. Okay. I've heard it.
12: I've heard it too.
4: You ever been in the hooscow?
12: No. You?
4: We got to take a break, don't we?
11: No, we got a lot of time. All right. From the KWA Traffic Center, Steve O'Brien.
9: The left lane of westbound C-470 at Quebec just reopened after some debris that was blocking that lane was just moved out of the way. There is still some slowing from that lane having been blocked. An accident on southbound I-25 at I-70 is on the right shoulder, causing some minor slowing there. Northbound I-25 moving at 20 miles an hour from Broadway to Spear. Westbound I-70 is slow from Monaco to Brighton. And a crash on eastbound I-70 before Pecos just cleared from the right shoulder. I'm Dave O'Brien on KOA, 850 AM and 94.1 FM.
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33: It's August 2023, a county government meeting in Pennsylvania's Lehigh Valley. A young woman, early 20s, steps up to the mic to speak.
34: My two-month-old son was happily drinking milk from his bottle when he quickly started choking, turned blue, and went limp. My boyfriend transported our son to the changing table as I grabbed an anti-choking device and my boyfriend began assembling it. Two pumps of the device and my son was conscious, gasping for air and coughing up milk.
33: They all went to the ER to make sure the baby was okay.
34: But upon arriving at Lehigh Valley Hospital, the diagnosis quickly became something so different.
33: One of the doctors had a theory.
34: She stated to my father and mother-in-law that we are young, first-time parents who got frustrated with our baby and violently shook him to make him stop crying, and a confession would only make things easier for us.
33: The parents were told to leave the hospital without their son, and he wouldn't come home for 7 whole months.
34: I'm a postpartum mom dealing with the grief and the trauma of my son being ripped from my arms, and I'm a mom who lost everything in less than 24 hours due to one doctor's misdiagnosis. Enough is enough.
33: And then the next person speaks, and the next one. The stories they tell form a pattern of parents walking into a Lehigh Valley hospital to get help for a child, only to leave without them. and the same doctor's name kept coming up again and again. A pediatrician.
0: I ask you, what kind of doctor does this?
33: That's what I wanted to know, too. From Serial Productions and the New York Times, I'm Diane Neary, and this is The Preventionist, a story about a doctor and the rise of a powerful field of pediatric medicine.
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12: You guys just robbing banks or doing something out there?
4: Oh, I think we were robbing banks.
11: The image of like, so yeah. Dave, what are you doing after work? Well,
4: I'm going to be driving the getaway car.
12: Yeah.
4: Ryan's going to wear the flannel into the bank.
11: Obviously, they're going to recognize me.
12: Yeah. He had a mask on, but he had a flannel, and there was some taco meat coming out.
11: Yeah, that description will not help me.
12: And then you start talking, you're like, put the money in the bag. They're like, are you Ryan Edwards?
11: I recognize that voice.
12: Oh, you know my show.
4: Oh, God.
11: Get it out of your system.
4: Man, I wish we had a camera in here. It's some priceless stuff.
11: 56690.
4: By the way, we had a texter, Ryan. Superstar car wash or McDonald's probably won't care. This is from the 720. They can't even get people hired. They just want to keep people. Let's see. So we were talking about would you definitely be fired if you were arrested before the case was adjudicated? Would your company look at that and just say, you know what? And maybe it's as simple as what they actually thought of you leading up to this. Had there been other incidents where you'd been warned, you know, not necessarily with domestic violence, but something else? It's like, you know, this is like the fourth time, dude. So you got to go. I don't know.
11: And certainly you're standing with the whatever business it was. If you were just hired, that's obviously going to be a problem. If you already were a problematic employee, that could obviously be. So again, there's a lot of layers to that. John Cooper.
4: We did. I'm sorry to interrupt. 719, Dave, I have to report that I got a DUI to my employer, but I am also a UPS driver. It's required by federal law. That makes sense.
11: Yeah, that makes a lot of sense. Yeah, and Jonathan Cooper, one way, I mean, I don't know if this was reported to the Broncos by TMZ. I doubt that. I imagine the Broncos became aware of it relatively quick, and I imagine Jonathan Cooper maybe even reached out to him and let him know, or had his lawyer, had Harvey, reach out and let him know. Teams don't like to be surprised.
12: They got people at these police departments who let them know as soon as something happens, and Harvey's pretty plugged in there.
11: Yeah. So, anyways, all right, we'll keep you guys updated on any notes that come across, any details that come across as the evening goes on. For a moment before we hit the top of the hour, do you think the Spurs bounce back tonight? The line has moved to 6.5. It was 5.5. It's now moved to 6.5. And I'm not asking because you're actually already pretty much locked up, show me the money. So that it has no bearing whatsoever on the picks. I'm asking more specifically for you, what's your gut tell you about tonight?
4: My gut says, I'll just tell you, there's going to be a comma at the end of the comment. And then after the comma, I'm going to say, but I'm not really sure that it's going to take place. My gut says San Antonio will bounce back. And more than like, they've been behind in the series three times in the playoffs this year. And the next game, they've blown out the opponent. But this Knicks team, you know, we might need to wake up a little bit on these guys. They have won 12 straight playoff games, 7 straight road playoff games. And they, just from a mental toughness standpoint, I thought San Antonio lost that game because their immaturity, their inexperience really came to the forefront, especially in the fourth quarter. I thought the Knicks were just tougher mentally down the stretch.
12: I agree with that. Incredibly well coached, the Knicks. More experience in that room. And Victor Wembanyama just didn't look like himself. And you know what? At the end of the Western Conference Finals, he was crying like it was all over. Like they won the championship. Like his goal was to get there. And I'm not saying that that's going to make him play worse when he gets there. But the road isn't done. And Karl-Anthony Towns found a way to kind of bang on him, lean on him, and he shot how many threes? 11 threes. Mm-hmm. He just looked like he was flailing. He looked tired out there. He shot 21 shots and only made 7. So I think that it's going to be up to Wemby. Can Wemby bounce back? Because that team goes through Wemby. If you are able to neutralize him, which it seems like they might have a formula to do so, the Spurs are going to have a hard time.
11: You know, two guys, Dave, that we've certainly talked a lot about. Cat, we talked a lot about him, especially when he was with Minnesota. I thought he was terrific in that game. And then Jalen Brunson in the fourth quarter, that was one of the matchups you and I kind of identified going into the game, wondering how he might work against some of that size in the backcourt of the Spurs. He was incredible, man. I mean, you talk about, we talked about it a bit yesterday, but it reminded you a bit of Jamal Murray and sort of the cold-blooded nature of what he looks like in the postseason. Jalen Brunson, when he turns it on, he is incredible.
4: Yeah, he really had been held in check for the first three quarters. Then he gets 13 in the fourth on 5 of 9 shooting. So he's, I tell you, he's got an ability because of his stature and strength to bump bigger defenders off just far enough that he can then get the leaner. He's not as good a shooter as Jamal, but I think he's probably more crafty. And physically, you know, he's only 6'2". But that dude is strong. He can, with that strength, physical strength, he can create space, even at his size, so he can get the jumper off.
12: He's got a little SAG in his game, you know? A little stockier, a little shorter, but he can get a shot off from anywhere. But if Victor Wembanyama is playing like he has, and we've seen that, then the Spurs will bounce back. But like Dave said, 7 straight road playoff wins is very impressive.
4: And 12 straight playoff wins, you know, just wherever.
12: And they're really well coached. Mike Brown started off as a video coordinator here in Denver, which is pretty cool.
4: I mean, you also have to believe that San Antonio's 4 guards, not name Champaign, will not go 3 of 19 from 3-point range. They're not a great 3-point shooting team, and I thought they shot way too, they settled for 3-pointers basically the entire night.
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25: KOA News Time is 4:02. I'm Chad Bauer. Broncos linebacker Jonathan Cooper is facing charges after he and his girlfriend were arrested late last night in Parker. Cooper was booked in Douglas County Jail on suspicion of criminal mischief with a domestic violence enhancer. KOA Broncos insider Benjamin Albright says the NFL will look into it, too.
26: After it's adjudicated by the courts, the league goes through to make sure there's no conduct policy situations that were violated.
25: He says the current collective bargaining agreement allows players to stay on the field until the court process runs its course. According to the arrest affidavit, Cooper and his girlfriend were arguing over allegations he was cheating on her when she grabbed his phone and threw it. Cooper told police he grabbed his girlfriend by the arm and took the phone back. The affidavit also says Cooper bit his girlfriend's phone, causing disabling damage to it. Reaction to the overturning of criminally negligent homicide convictions of two paramedics in the 2019 death of Elijah McClain. Family members and community activists are outraged. Midian Schaffner is CEO of Epitome of Black Excellence in partnership with a message to local elected officials.
29: This is not a time to be bashful. This is not a time to be political or politically correct. You don't get to count yourself out. We will be watching every single one of you.
25: The paramedics will be retried after the Colorado Court of Appeals determined that jury instructions were insufficient. Fox 31 pinpoint weather, partly cloudy tonight with a low of 60. Tomorrow and Sunday, it will be warm with highs in the lower 90s and isolated thunderstorms possible each day. Right now, it is 87 in Denver. Our next update at 4:30. I'm Chad Bauer on KOA. From the KOA Traffic Center, here's Dave O'Brien.
0: Denver highways are a little busy, but are moving at typical afternoon speeds right now. There is an accident on southbound I-25 at Broadway, blocking the left lane. That is adding to the usual slowing between Santa Fe and Hamden on southbound I-25. Northbound I-25 moving at 25 from Downing into downtown. Westbound I-70 is moving at 20 from I-270 to York. Eastbound I-70 moving at 30 from Quebec to Chambers. Eastbound Boulder Turnpike also moving at 30 miles an hour from Wadsworth all the way to I-25. I-270 and I-225 both busy, and the lights are malfunctioning at Hamden and Galapago. I'm Dave O'Brien on KOA, 850 AM and 94.1 FM.
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17: This is Trooper Pratt with the Colorado State Patrol. The average cost of a first-time DUI in Colorado is over $13,000, and a conviction gives you a criminal record. Make a plan for a sober ride before the party begins. Don't underestimate impairment.
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11: Hi, just after 4 o'clock. Welcome back. Dave Logan, Ryan Edwards. Hey, Jackson.
12: Meat hanging out.
11: Yeah, not anymore. 56690 is our KOA Common Spirit Health text line. I'm buttoned all the way to the top on that thing.
4: Seriously. Why can't we have a if we could just get a TV camera, like, and catch up and put our show on, I don't know, some little bitty-ass network where... Ryan is in a golf shirt, a good-looking golf shirt.
11: Yeah.
4: And now because of the taco meat, he is buttoned up all the way to the top, like a preacher in the 1880s.
11: Showing too much skin.
12: Got to get you a turtleneck.
4: You should be proud of your hairy chest. There's nothing, man. There's nothing wrong with it. I you know what? I, like, have a butt-naked chest. I mean, I don't have... I got, like, four hairs on my chest.
12: See, he would...
4: Two on a nipple and one right below the belly button. So, I mean, I don't have the point of it is, I don't know. Last time I counted was, I don't know, a couple weeks ago, but I'm just saying you should be proud of the fact that you are a hairy beast. Nothing wrong with that. It means you're a manly man.
11: I'm a hairy beast.
4: Yes.
11: Yeah. It's basically
4: be proud of it.
11: What is it, like Sean Connery from James Bond? When
4: that's
11: he had-
4: not a knife. This is a knife.
12: Oh, wait, that's Crocodile Dundee.
4: I mix them up.
12: Yeah.
4: what did I just do?
12: You did, the Crocodile Dundee guy who's...
4: No.
12: Hogan?
4: Yeah, Paul Hogan. No, what did Sean Connery...
12: dog. That's
4: from... No, the move, The Untouchables, right?
12: Oh,
4: when he gets into... Yeah. When you bring a gun...
12: Yes, that's that Sean Gunn.
4: You know what I meant.
12: Is a gun.
4: Something like that. Yeah. Good enough.
11: That's pretty good.
4: What would Sean Payton say if he were in that scene?
12: Relative to guns, that one's not a gun. This one's a gun.
11: It's good. Relative to guns.
4: Love Friday shows.
12: Relative to firearms.
11: All right. So somebody asked about the Bears on the text line.
4: The Bears.
11: So we heard this morning that the board of directors voted to advance their stadium development to Hammond, Indiana.
12: Mm.
11: Now, this isn't, according to the reports, this is not finalized. Chicago, Illinois, they certainly can get back into this thing. But there's a sincere possibility that we're headed to Indiana for the Chicago Bears. Dave, what do you think about the idea of, and I doubt they'd rename it, but even just the concept of moving to Indiana.
4: You know, Ryan, this was before you and I got together, but I promised after this blunder that I would forever not predict what would happen with NFL franchises, because on the air in this time slot, when the Cleveland Browns, when there were rumors about the Browns moving, was so positive. I said the Browns are one of the mainstays in terms of NFL longtime franchises. They are not going to move. And I think it was that night or there, you know, shortly after, the moving vans late at night went to Indianapolis. So, I mean, Baltimore,
11: yeah.
4: Excuse me. So, I mean, it doesn't seem like it would make a hell of a lot of sense for the Bears to play in Indiana. I don't know. It just seems weird. But anymore with the amount of money being thrown around and what cities are willing to do for NFL franchises, I wouldn't put anything past any of them. What do you think They probably have betting odds. God knows they have betting odds on everything in Vegas. What do you think the betting odds on this puppy are?
11: That's a good question. I mean, this feels like a significant step forward. You got the board of directors, and they put it up on the official Bears Twitter, right? I mean, they put this out there saying, this is the direction we're headed.
4: This means we're serious.
11: If Chicago doesn't kind of come back to the table and do what they're supposed to do, what we think they should be doing, you're holding your city hostage. So if they don't do that, we're going to Indiana. And Shelby pointed out on Twitter, I mean, it's an hour and a half drive from right. Chicago to Hammond, Indiana. So all the people, the fans, the players, I mean, this is a massive deal. But I never like the way some of these teams, again, you're talking about billionaires, right? And whatever they want to do with their money, I guess they want to do.
4: I'm unfamiliar totally with Hammond. What other than potentially the Bears, what's in Hammond, Indiana?
11: That's apparently, nothing.
4: Yeah.
11: It's the site of
12: cheap land, probably. Yeah.
11: And Indiana is saying, whatever you want, we'll take you. We'll give you everything you want.
12: Aren't the Chiefs going through a similar thing?
11: They are.
12: Yeah. And of course, like the Giants, Jets, they play in Jersey, right?
11: Correct.
12: The Niners play in Santa Clara. That's a little hop, skip, and a jump.
4: The Raiders.
12: Yeah, the Raiders.
4: I got to tell you, even though the facility was horrible, when you grow up with a franchise in a certain city, you just expect, you know what? That's going to be there for the rest of my life.
12: Yeah.
4: And how many franchises have we seen move over the last 20 years?
11: St. Louis moving to L.A.
4: Yeah.
11: Yeah.
12: Which gives you a lot of respect for what the Waltons, Penners are doing, putting the stadium downtown. They have every opportunity to put it out by the airport or put it somewhere else, but they're going to make the effort to put it right where it belongs in the heart of Denver, and we'll see how that goes. But that can't be easy. That's the harder route to take.
11: Oh, I completely agree. And for me, when we found out who the new ownership was going to be, was one of the first things that popped up for me. As I was like, okay, I want to make sure that this is going to stay here, because you're talking about the richest owner in sports.
12: Yeah.
11: Right? All sports, and they could legitimately do whatever they wanted. In this case, not only have they continued to invest in the community, which we are very grateful for, they're building the new stadium in the community as well.
12: Yeah.
11: And you're right. That's not guaranteed.
12: One more indication that we're pretty lucky to have this ownership group here. Could have been anyone that bought the team, you know? Could have been someone who's trying to save money and wanted to cut corners and pinch pennies, and we don't have that. We have people doing it the right way. It's pretty cool.
11: Let me ask you this, David. You, because I wasn't, I don't think I was here when it happened, or maybe I was in Fort Collins at CSU, but when Mr. Bolin wanted to build the stadium, the new one they're in there right now, that had to be helped with taxpayer, right?
4: There was a sales tax,
11: okay,
4: that was implemented, and it took some patience. Right. It was not, I mean, anytime there's a tax involved with people, they're you're going to get pushback on a lot of stuff. And I remember, and that stadium opened in 01. So I'm trying to think. I remember when that construction started, but before that was passed, there was, I just remember there being a fairly significant amount of, wait a minute, you know, why are we subsidizing, we, the taxpayers, why are we subsidizing this? And the reality of it, really, when you think back, I mean, Pat Bowlen was wealthy by all of our standards, but by NFL ownership standards, he wasn't, not really. So, but that, I'd have to go back and look and see, that thing took a minute to pass.
11: I remember that part. And I, like I said, I think it was up at CSU up in Fort Collins when it was going down. But I remember that being a bit contentious.
4: Yeah.
11: Here within the city.
4: Yeah.
11: Now, did it, just for a moment, did it ever get to where Pat Bowlen was pressing, as in, if this doesn't happen, then I'm going to look at my options?
4: I'd have to, honestly, I don't remember.
11: Okay.
4: We're talking about a quarter of a century
11: ago. Sure.
4: I don't ever remember Pat sort of intimating that if this doesn't pass, maybe he did, and I've just forgotten it. I'm not sure exactly if there was another city that was on the horizon. I don't remember which one or if there was one. I was just, again, back then, you know, I was naive to the idea that there'd be any chance the Broncos would leave. I'm like, the Broncos will never leave Denver, but I'm the same guy that said the Browns are not going to move to Baltimore before the Mayflower trucks took all their equipment to Baltimore.
11: All right, from the KOA Traffic Center, here's Dave O'Brien.
0: An accident on northbound I-25 between Orchard and Bellevue is blocking the two right lanes. Delays start at Arapahoe. A crash on southbound I-25 at Broadway is blocking the left lane, slowing their starts at Colfax. There are accidents on southbound University at Quincy and southbound Monaco after Montview, and the traffic lights are malfunctioning at Hamden and Galapago. I'm Dave O'Brien on KOA, 850 AM and 94.1 FM.
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0: the Bears' new song when you're on hold calling the Chicago Bears?
1: Can you imagine? Talking about trolling?
0: I don't know.
1: I mean, it's a fun song. But imagine you're a Bears fan calling about season tickets.
0: Yeah.
1: And they're like, let's put you on hold for a second.
0: That would really be trolling.
1: Oh.
0: That's young, Michael.
2: Yeah.
1: Is there a little bit of empathy? I mean, certainly empathy for the Chicago fans, right? Like the diehard fans like that. But I mean, even just like the logistics of like players. I mentioned Shelby talking this morning on Twitter about how you know the players have to drive an hour and a half. The ones that live in that Chicago area are now have to drive an hour and a half to and from work or to the games, right? I mean, they may have the practice facility there in Chicago. That's possible. But I mean, logistically, there's a lot that goes into this.
0: Well, I don't. Gosh, and I was a player, but I don't worry too much about the players getting transportation to the games. I think the fans are the ones that, you know, the fans that live in Chicago, mm-hmm. right? You're talking about long. I mean, I had mentioned the Browns were one of the historic franchises of the early NFL. I mean, the Bears were the, I believe, first franchise, either the Bears or the Packers. The first team that I actually sort of started watching and falling in love with, I loved football as a kid, but the NFL was Chicago Bears because they were broadcast every damn Sunday here in Denver. I mean, the Broncos were playing in the AFL, right? But the Bears, Chicago Bears, every Sunday were the team to follow. So, I mean, the first helmet I ever got was Chicago Bears helmet. So, yes, I think Bears fans in Chicago and the surrounding suburbs, those are the ones that you hope that somebody can figure this thing out and the Bears can stay in Chicago because that's where they belong.
2: It's really continues to be all about the money and how to make as much money as possible from this game. It wasn't always like that, you know, and probably over the last 20 years, it's become very apparent that like as many tentacles as we can put into this game and ways that we can turn it a profit on it, we're going to do it and just continue to grow it and build it and build it. And these new stadiums are an indication of that. You know, they're going to find the cheapest way to make the biggest, shiniest stadium and then charge you as much money as possible to get tickets to go there. And it's kind of sad because it does freeze out the diehard fans who fell in love with this game when they were kids and have been riding with the NFL the entire time.
1: Yeah, there's something nostalgic. Soldier Field, I mean, that's...
0: No doubt.
1: That is kind of heartbreaking if you're a little bit... loving the NFL as long as
0: I mean, full disclosure, when the Broncos played back there a few years ago, Devin Hester went crazy. Mm-hmm. I believe that was the first time I broadcast a game, and our broadcast position at Soldier Field was kind of outside, and it was a cold, cold day. But there was something really cool from my perspective, like, okay, the same with Lambeau. When the first time I went to Lambeau as a broadcaster, thinking, there have been a lot of history in this stadium and a lot of history in Soldier Field. So, yeah, I hope things can work out.
2: Yeah, you think about those Bears fans, too. The Bears haven't been good for a while. They're finally good again. They got themselves a young coach who's finally doing some great things. They got the first quarterback in the draft, and he's finally playing well. They made it past the first round of the playoffs last year.
0: Yeah.
2: It was a crazy emotional victory. And then, okay, well, we're going to leave, by the way. We're going to Indiana.
1: Yeah, entire offseason on this. All right, we're going to give you a chance to win a pair of tickets to an advanced screening of Steven Spielberg's new sci-fi thriller Disclosure Day. That's coming up here at 4:54 for our streamers, given the specific time. We'll come back. I want to get your thoughts on some of the things that came out of practice yesterday. We'll hear from Sean Payton and Trey Wingo. We'll get to that next.
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27: KOA News Time is 4:32. I'm Chad Bauer. A youth hockey coach has been arrested for child sex crimes. The Douglas County Sheriff's Office says they arrested 40-year-old Rory Mushlin, a youth hockey coach and manager at South Suburban Sports Complex in Highlands Ranch. The Colorado Springs man is facing charges of sexual assault on a child by one in a position of trust, unlawful electronic sexual communication, and internet sexual exploitation of a child. Authorities have identified multiple underage victims and are working to ensure that all potential victims are identified. The Rockies hosted a baseball clinic for kids today at the Boys and Girls Club in Denver's Westwood neighborhood.
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27: 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Fox 31 pinpoint weather. Partly cloudy tonight with a low of 60. Tomorrow and Sunday, it'll be hot, highs in the lower 90s. Isolated thunderstorms possible each day. Right now, it's 87 in Denver. Our next update at 5 o'clock. I'm Chad Bauer on KOA. From the KOA Traffic Center, here's Dave O'Brien.
29: Traffic is heavy in Denver, but is moving pretty well with some of the usual slowing and an accident on northbound I-25 between Orchard and Bellevue. That is blocking the two right lanes. Slowing starts at Dry Creek. There is also an accident in the backup of northbound I-25 at Arapahoe. That one is on the right shoulder. Northbound I-25 also slow from Downing to Speer and from I-76 to 84th. An accident on southbound I-25 at Broadway just cleared from the left lane. Southbound I-25 was already slow from Santa Fe to I-225. Eastbound and westbound I-70 are heavy between I-270 and I-225. There's an accident on southbound Monaco after Montview, and the traffic lights are malfunctioning at Hamden and Galapago. I'm Dave O'Brien on KOA, 850 AM and 94.1 FM.
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2: Brian is in a golf shirt, and now because of the taco meat, he is buttoned up all the way to the top, like a preacher in the 1880s.
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32: Gotta get you a turtleneck.
2: You should be proud of your hairy chest. There's nothing wrong with it. You know what? I like have a butt-naked chest. I mean, I got like four hairs on my chest.
31: See, he would...
2: Two on a nipple and one right below the belly button. I'm just saying, you should be proud of the fact that you are a hairy beast.
31: Harry Beast. Also, the layers here with Chicago. I see what you did there, Grant. Good stuff. What is it, 25 to 64?
2: That's it.
31: Yeah.
2: I never knew what the hell that meant.
31: I don't either.
2: Just had a good... I loved the tubs on this, but I never could figure out exactly what he was talking about.
31: Yeah. I think when it was in band, we had to learn... This was a popular song that kids had to learn. And it's like, oh, it's Chicago. And I'm like, yeah, but...
2: This one time?
31: We were in the
2: band
31: 90s.
2: Camp?
31: Different story.
2: I'll bet.
31: Different
32: story. Is that where you lost it?
31: Is that where I lost what?
32: It, man.
31: It?
32: The band camp. That's where experimentation happens, right?
31: With 25 to 64?
32: I don't know. I've never been to band camp.
0: Oh, gosh.
31: What's the definition of is? 56690 is our Gateway Common Spirit Health text line. So yesterday we had practice. We'll have another OTA practice next week. We don't exactly know when the media is going to get a chance to get out there. But I don't know, Dave, some of the things that we learned yesterday, we learned that Jonah Ellis is going to play a lot outside, where there was a discussion that maybe he was going to go inside this offseason. Now it looks like, nope, staying on the outside. I thought Sam Ehlinger looked pretty good out there. And even Sean Payton went out of his way to talk about how much he's moved forward in his knowledge of the playbook. So there's a little bit of competition there, isn't there?
2: Yeah, I would say there is. I think that... I think training camp's gonna tell a lot of things in terms of the quarterback situation. Sam Ehlinger brings the ability to run a little bit into the equation, and he would have that going for him. He also makes less money than Stiddy. He would have that going for him. So, yeah, I think it'll be interesting to sort of see. There will be, in my mind, like going into training camp in July. And OTAs and mini camps and all this stuff is good, but honest to God, you can't. I mean, I don't know what you can tell, really, honestly, from those. But training camp, I think two or three stories. I think the backup quarterback position is one of them. The Jonah Ellis thing, Ryan, you and I talked about months ago when it was first. I can't remember if it was announced or if it was speculated or what have you, but. I do remember saying, man, those are two distinctly different positions, even though you're playing linebacker. The guys that play inside, and things have changed now, for sure. But there are times you're looking right into the flaring nostrils of a guy who's 330 pounds if you're an inside backer. Outside guys have more room to navigate against a guy that is that big, if not bigger, but they're on the move going forward towards the quarterback. Whereas the guys inside, there's the 330-pound flaring nostril looking dude coming at you, and you have to find a way to get rid of him and then go make the tackle. So I always thought that would be, not that Joan Ellis couldn't do it, but I always thought it would be a difficult transition all of a sudden for him to line up inside and really be a guy that makes a lot of plays. So not surprising for me that he is going to stay on the outside, at least for the time being.
32: Yeah, I think that's the best thing for him. You know, I think a good way to lose a guy for years is to keep bouncing him around and not figure out how to use him. Drew Sanders is a good example of that, although he's had some injury issues. But the skill set, being on the outside there, bending that corner, setting up a move on one guy, basically keeping contained, setting the edge, so much different than being an inside middle linebacker. And so just the footwork, the calls that you got to learn, the thing where your eyes have to go. The eyes are such a big part of playing any sport, and your eyes are trained for the position you play. And so all of a sudden your eyes have to be looking at different things, and you have to be seeing, you know, your head on a swivel a lot more than you would if you're out there as an outside linebacker. But the quarterback stuff is going to be really interesting, because Jarrett Stidham was like, you know, could do no wrong. He's like the golden child. And then Bo Nix goes down before the AFC championship game. And Sean Payton stepped to the podium. And before, you know, I mean, Bo's still back there, probably laying down crying. And it's just watch Stiddy. He's gonna, you know what I mean? I mean, he was pumping Stiddy's tires right off the bat, and we all believed it going into the AFC Championship game.
31: Absolutely.
32: I mean, you were optimistic.
31: I changed my avatar. Yes,
32: I was optimistic. Everyone was, and it didn't work out that way. And so you wonder if some of the shine wore off of Stiddy and his. You know, the perception that he's always ready to go and he's going to be able to go in and win you any game.
31: Yeah, what a moment, right? And we talked about it a bit yesterday, but it just what a moment for Stidham, because he goes out and he balls out in that game, and some team might want to make him either an interim starting quarterback or maybe their next starting quarterback.
32: Yeah.
31: But instead, the lasting memory is that fumble and falling. And then, of course, the interception that really sealed the game. But those are the lasting memories. And some of it is obviously the weather impacted a little bit of the way that game played out towards the end. But just a moment, not only for him and his future, but maybe, as he's pointed out, Dave, his future with the Broncos.
2: Yeah, again, as I said, I think it comes down to what Ehlinger looks like in the preseason. It always comes down to money. I think Sam has to have a good camp and prove to the coaches that he's capable of being the guy. And I think Bo Nix and the ankle will be fine. But I also do think that you have to have, and maybe more so this year than last year before the ankle injury. I think, and they will have that conversation out there like, okay, do we have a guy in camp right now, quarterback? Is it Sam Ehlinger? That if Bo went down for 7 games, is this guy with our team, and we think our team's good, is he capable of winning 5 of them? Because that's the sample size. When Peyton Manning went down in 15, you know, that was a 7-game sample.
31: This was.
2: So I think maybe they looked at it a little bit differently before last year started, because here's a young quarterback. He's going to be fine. Yeah, we'll deal with that. If he misses something, it'd be a game or two, what have you. But now I think you have to have that conversation. Do we have the right guy in place that can keep our team's head above the waterline over a 7-game stretch?
32: And Bo might not be, you know, you don't know if he'll be on a pitch count in training camp. You don't know when he'll be out there. You don't know what kind of reps he'll be taking. So, you know, there's a conceivable situation where there's many practices in which Stidy and Ehlinger are splitting the reps 50-50. So what do you got, guys? Go out there and compete. Ehlinger, a more, like Dave said, stylistically more similar to Bo Nix. You talk about the weather in that AFC Championship game. You needed a quarterback to get on his horse and go pick up a first down with his legs. And there, I was down there on that field. There were wide open lanes in front of Stidy. He chose not to run because he's not a running quarterback. He chose to stay hanging in the pocket and look for somebody to throw the ball to. But Drake May had a horrible game. He had a couple big runs. And that last run that sealed the deal for him,
2: yep,
32: ironically, you know, breaking contain on Jonah Ellis there. But you got to think a couple runs like that from the quarterback on our side might have resulted in a different result.
31: Yeah, and Ehlinger has the wheels. We know that.
2: Yeah, I mean, yeah. Quarterbacks in general in today's NFL, you it used to be that, and I think most NFL people say, hey, you've got to be able to win from the pocket. And I agree with that to a certain extent. But more so than ever, with the athletes you have on defense and the ability of a coordinator to pressure certain looks and alignments with really good athletes and well thought of pressures, it's more important than ever that your quarterback can buy himself a play or two or a handful of plays off script by being elusive and being able to, not like Lamar Jackson, world class, he can go, but able to run for 12 or 15. Bo Nix is more than capable of doing that. I mean, his legs are a big part of his success. That's not a negative. That's a positive. But you want your backup quarterback to be, ideally, to be able to do some of that as well.
32: There really are no more statue quarterbacks in the NFL. Not a lot. You know, the old dinosaurs are kind of gone from the league.
31: Joe Flacco's still going.
32: You know, I mean, but he's older.
31: Yeah.
32: The young guys coming up are all athletes. They can, most of them can all run. And I wonder if the pocket is less stable now than it used to be.
2: Oh, it absolutely is.
32: And so you're going to have to get out of it. You can't, I mean, you can't Peyton Manning that thing anymore. You got to be able to get out of it, because these dudes that they're paying tons of money to, almost quarterback money, are coming off the edge like bats out of hell. These guys are phenomenal athletes, and the premium paid to those guys to put pressure on the quarterback more than it used to be back in the day. So I think a quarterback needs to be able to run.
31: Do you think that, and I was just thinking about it as you were talking about it, do you think they bake a little bit into the plays with knowing Bo Nix has that escapability? I mean, you don't want to let free runners come at Bo, but there were times it felt like there were guys in the backfield and it would required Bo to make a play, either to get rid of the ball very, very fast or to do some kind of escapability something.
2: No, I mean, I don't think that. I mean, I think that is off script, just him having a nice sense in the pocket of where pressure's coming from, bouncing around, and then seeing a lane and being a good enough athlete to take off. Now, there, you know, if you're asking, are there some design quarterback runs, then yes.
31: Sure.
2: Yes, there are. More so the year before last than last year. But, yeah, with a guy like that. Now, on the other hand, you've got Jaden Daniels, who had just a phenomenal year 2 years ago, and then last year got broken. And so I think the balance in a situation like that is, yeah, we've got a really good athlete, but damn, he's slightly built and he can't, we got to get him to throw the ball out of the pocket or get him on the run and teach him to slide. He can't do what he tried to do last year for the second consecutive year. Quarterbacks cannot withstand, very few people can, but they can't withstand those shots built like they're built in this league.
31: And that was honestly the biggest concern about Jaden Daniels. Remember, we talked about it going into the draft. It's like, man, the way he's built, if he can't get down, if he can't get out of bounds or slide or whatever, he might get broken. Yep. And sure enough, second year.
32: Yeah, I think Bo does need to improve on his pocket presence, though. I mean, it's something.
31: I agree.
32: That's an area of improvement he can make. Buying some time in the pocket, not bailing out too early when he feels the pressure that might be picked up. You know, that he could slide some guys. He can master the sort of protection a little bit better and point guys in the right direction. Now, sometimes a guy comes free and you got to bail out of there no matter what. But sometimes a guy comes free and you manipulating the pocket a little bit will give you a little more time to let Jalen Waddle come open on the dig, you know? And so I think Bo, when he looks back, and he doesn't want to run. He ran less last year than he did the previous year. And you would think that as he gets older and his body gets beat up as it is, he doesn't want to take off. You have to use that to your advantage, but not lean on it, or else, like Dave said, it's going to be a Jaden Daniels situation.
31: And speaking of Jalen Waddle, he's fun. we guys get a chance to watch him. I know you got a chance to see a little bit, but I tell you, it's one of those like as advertised kind of deals. And once again, we're running around out there. You're running sevens, skeleton. It's not, there's no pressure, but just watching his release off the line, Dave. Is pretty cool. And you have to respect the start-stop. You have to respect the straight-line speed and the combination of those. Even if it's a split second for these DBs, it can cost you.
2: Yeah, I think, he's got incredible quickness and speed. And if you go back and look at some of his stuff in Miami, the All-22, he was really good at setting defenders up. And then he's got an ability to put his foot in the ground and change directions. He's not quite like Tyreek Hill, but he reminds me a little. He's got a little bit of Tyreek Hill's game. You know, we remember Tyreek Hill at his zenith when he came in here from Kansas City. I mean, it was like, and you're talking about playing against the best athletes in the world, and he's leaving all of them. It's like he's running away from them quickness-wise and just straight line speed. So again, I think the Waddle thing is a huge deal for the Broncos. And I think the thing for Broncos fans to at least from my opinion, the thing I'm most interested in is how Sean and Davis use him. John yesterday said, we've got a plan how we want to use him. I'm sure they do. But I want to see what that is. And he said he might play a little bit. I'm paraphrasing, might play a little bit in the slot, but he's been an outside guy. Because he's got that kind of ability. Easier to sort of keep that kind of speed in front of you from the slot as compared to outside. Outside, you know, the safety is looking out there and saying, okay, if we're in any sort of cover two, I better get my so-and-so out there quick. But inside, you got linebackers trying to jam him. You can be much more physical with a slot receiver, generally speaking, than you can with an X.
31: There was a cool moment on the Trey Wingo podcast because Sean had just come off the practice field. I don't believe this was yesterday. I think this was earlier in the week, but even the pod came out yesterday. He had just come off the practice field, and Trey asked him about Jalen Waddle and about the decision to add him. You won't be able to hear it in the audio. And by the way, this is the entire clip, in case you were wondering.
2: Proud of you.
31: You won't be able to hear it in the audio probably, but he lit up as he was talking about how much fun he's having watching him play. Here we go.
0: Well, the makeup was huge. And the people that are close to us that have been around him. And I love we're talking about him right now because he just had this practice that was impressive. And, it's the grit, the competitive nature. You know, he played for Nick. Even when he got to Miami, you know, he and Pat were teammates. We would always consult our guys, you know, in the building if they were college teammates. And then, you know, the skill set. And so, and this is a guy that loves football. He's got a, you know, bright smile on his face. He's competitive and there was a clear vision. And then as we looked at where we were picking, like everyone does, you know, do we feel like we can get that same type player? And, you know, we were, I know George and I were really excited when we could get the trade done with Miami. And so, man, I'm glad he's here. And I wish I had some clips to put on the screen for you to watch. It was impressive today.
31: I thought about in that moment as he's lighting up, talking about watching Jaylen Waddle practice in OTAs, about how many years Sean Payton has coached in the league, and to get lit up like that from a player in OTAs. I mean, you made a sizable investment. You'd hope you'd be lit up. Certainly beats the opposite of that when he's like, hey, what do you think about Jaylen Waddle? He's like, oh boy, we got a long ways to go. Mm. But instead, it's the opposite. His smile on his face. He's like, I wish, and he's like, he wanted to say a couple of things.
32: It was impressive. it was unbelievable. But he started talking first about his makeup, the kind of guy he is. And I think we underestimate how valuable and how important it is to this scouting department, the GM and their whole staff there, the kind of guy. What kind of guy are we bringing into our locker room? You know, how's he going to be every single day? There's the does he love football question, which is really important to them. And what does that mean? Does he love football? Of course, you think, of course he loves football. But is he going to be the same guy every day? Is he going to have bad days, or is he going to be the same consistent, hardworking, competitive preparation guy every single day? And I think that's where the love of football comes in. Because when you get in the tank or you have a bad day, that could be followed by two or three bad days or a bad week if you don't love what you're doing there. But those are kind of the foundational things. And then you see the skill set, like outside. I mean, they wanted a route runner, and that's what they got in him. And so to Dave's point, inside, outside, wherever you want to use him, you can. And it just opens up your playbook. I mean, any route you want to run with him, he can do it. And you know he's going to be in the right spot at the right time. He's got a really good internal clock. You talk about moves at the line of scrimmage to get off a press. That's really, I mean, obviously you have to have the footwork and the quickness, but it's also about timing and your clock that, like a lot of young receivers, they just speed up. They might have the ability and the skill set to get a nice release, but they're just so in a hurry. And the patient route runners, it helps when you're really fast. You know, guys like Tyreek Hill and Jaylen Waddle, they can have patience on these routes and really set guys up and do so with a full commitment to that body lean to get you to think I'm going this way and I'm not. And all of a sudden you're wide open and Bo Nix is going to love it.
31: What did you think about what he said there, Dave?
3: Well, he's obviously excited. I think the skill set that Waddle brings, and I've seen in social media, a couple of people compare him to Jerry Jeudy, really from a route runner. And Jerry, I thought, was a good route runner, but a different route runner. Jerry was more of a sort of a high knee, really hard, accentuated moves. Waddle's got a smoothness to him that, you know, from a defensive back standpoint, I think he's a harder read because his feet are never... If you go back and look at him in Miami, his feet are never really very far off the ground. So he kind of glides into stuff. And as a defensive back, I think you're waiting on some sort of either body to be raised, which signals the break is about to come. And he's built low to the ground, so his body really doesn't raise much. He just sort of, I don't even know how to describe his style, but to Nate's point, a really good route runner with exceptional speed and quickness. You want to get him the ball in space so that when he's tackled, he can see. There'll be times when this is not the case, but as many times as you can as a staff designing plays for Jaylen Waddle, You want to get him the ball in space so he can see where the danger's coming from, because he is small. And I think you have to, he's tough, but you also, you've got to keep in mind, this is a guy that, that really, when Broncos fans see him, they're going to be struck like, wow. I mean, there, he's not tiny, but he's a smaller guy. But man, oh man, can he run.
31: No doubt about it. All right, be caller number five right now, 303-713-8585. Caller five, 303-713-8585. And you're going to win a pair of tickets to the advanced screening of Steven Spielberg's new sci-fi thriller Disclosure Day, starring Emily Blunt, about finding out if we're not alone in the universe. Screening is 7 o'clock Monday at Harkins Northfield Theaters before it's released June 12th. But caller number five, 303-713-8585, you're going to win those pair of tickets to go check out Disclosure Day. That's going to be a lot of fun. All right, we'll be right back.
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5: Dig below the surface in central Mississippi, and odds are good you'll find a burnt orange color looking back up at you. 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
5: 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But in 2012, a construction crew uncovered a big one. 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
5: 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In Mississippi, keeping secrets is as old as the soil itself. So can the truth ever really be uncovered?
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15: KOA News Time is 5:03. I'm Chad Bauer. Broncos linebacker Jonathan Cooper and his girlfriend have been arrested on domestic violence and criminal mischief charges. They were taken into custody late last night by Parker police and later booked into the Douglas County Jail. According to the arrest affidavit, Cooper and his girlfriend were arguing over allegations he was cheating on her when she grabbed his phone and threw it. Cooper told police he grabbed his girlfriend by the arm and took the phone back. The affidavit also says Cooper bit his girlfriend's phone, causing disabling damage to the device. Broncos insider Benjamin Albright says what this will mean for Cooper being on the field.
16: He will still be on the field for all this. The league is not going to do anything until it's adjudicated by the courts. That's part of the new CBA.
15: Cooper made an initial court appearance this morning and has another hearing scheduled on Monday. Colorado's Democratic gubernatorial candidates debated last night. During the 9 News event, Attorney General Phil Weiser talked about why Democrats are losing the confidence of voters and how he would turn that around.
2: For too many people, the Democratic Party doesn't show up, listen, and fight for you.
15: Senator Michael Bennett.
3: And I think it's a tragedy that we lost 2 national elections to Donald Trump. And we need to get our act together. And here in Colorado, I believe this state really is a purple state in its spirit.
15: The primary election is June 30th. A federal judge in Rhode Island is invalidating a slate of immigration policies enacted by the Trump administration last year. The policies included a global hold on asylum applications filed with the agency, and it paused decisions on immigration applications filed by people from the 39 countries subject to the president's travel ban. The judge issued a searing 135-page opinion that said the policies placed the lives of countless individuals on hold solely by virtue of their countries of birth. Fox 31 pinpoint weather, partly cloudy tonight with a low of 60. For the weekend, it will be warm with highs in the lower 90s Saturday and Sunday with isolated thunderstorms possible each day. It is 86 now in Denver. Our next update at 5:30. I'm Chad Bauer on KOA. From the KOA Traffic Center, here's Dave O'Brien.
17: It's a busy but pretty uneventful drive on Denver highways right now. There is some slowing on northbound I-25 between Dry Creek and Orchard because of 2 separate accidents that have both just been cleared out in the past few minutes. Northbound I-25 slows again from University to Spear. Southbound I-25 is heavy from Santa Fe to I-225. Eastbound I-70 from I-25 to Peña is a 15-minute drive, not too bad. Westbound I-70 from Peña to I-25 will take you 17 minutes. Eastbound I-70 also moving at 30 miles an hour from Denver West Colorado Mills to Kipling. There's an accident on southbound Kipling at Colfax. Also crashes on eastbound 136th before York and southbound Wadsworth at 6th. And the traffic lights are malfunctioning at Hamden and Galapago. That is causing delays in both directions of Hamden. I'm Dave O'Brien on KOA, 850 AM and 94.1 FM.
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16: All right, welcome back. Just after 5 o'clock, Dave Logan, Ryan Edwards, Nate Jackson. Got Rockies baseball coming up at the top of the hour. The Brewers in town. Tonight, we got Feldner versus Sproat. Mizorowski tomorrow. Rockies taking on Mizorowski, a guy that I think he's like 60% of his pitches go over 100 miles per hour. It's going to be a lot of fun to go watch. Imagine Shelby's going to be out there for at least one, if not many of these games.
21: Yeah, he said he was taking the family out, I think, tomorrow night,
16: yeah.
21: I think.
16: Tomorrow, yeah.
21: Tomorrow.
16: Hey, about the Rockies, we talked about it, man. They won, 4 of their last 6. They did lose that final game. People were killing me yesterday, Dave, for a moment. They were killing me yesterday because they said that I predicted a sweep over the Angels. I don't remember predicting a sweep. I said that it was possible. But that was just, like, theoretic.
21: Listen, I'd love to stick up for you because we are partners and all that, but I do think you said they would sweep.
16: Oh, hold on. I said it was possible.
22: Don't feel bad about being optimistic about
21: stick your hairy chest out.
22: Yeah, unbutton that top button again, man. That get doesn't up, feel right.
21: Get up on top of the mountain and holler to the hairy chest gods.
16: I will own what I said about the Avs. In the sweep and or gentleman sweep, or gentleman sweep. But I did not say, I feel like I'm like sitting in front of Congress right now. I did not say that it was going to be a sweep by over the Angels. But again, if they would, simultaneously, if they would have swept the Angels, I might have been in the next day.
21: Sure.
16: Like, you know, I totally called that.
22: Yeah. You know that your show is on the podcast. You can go back and listen to it.
16: You're having fun with that, aren't you? Yeah.
22: Why not?
16: That's great. Hopefully, we'll see you next week. 56690 is our KOA Common Spirit Health text line. We've been obviously talking a little bit about the Broncos. Played some Sean Payton just a little bit ago. There was this interesting stat from Warren Sharp. He put out
0: And he did define it, by the way. Before I already see you looking at me that way.
21: 970, you absolutely said they were going to sweep.
0: I don't think I did.
21: You did, but go on. It's okay.
0: What? Bad Ryan.
21: Stick your chest out. Get up on top of the mountain and holler to the hairy chest gods. I mean, let's do it before we leave here at 6.
0: It's a great drop.
21: Let's practice that a little. Stick your chest out, I mean, and go with your guttural sort of baritone holler.
0: Think about what that did for me last time, though, with the Avs.
21: You didn't do that.
0: Well, but I was adamant.
22: The chest hair wasn't a part of that chant, though.
21: You were delusional.
0: It's delusional.
21: Yeah, you were delusional. You were dismissive. You're like, this is going to be easy.
0: Easy. They were a 95-point team.
21: Yeah. It's professional sports. Hello. They play to win. Go ahead.
0: And for what it's worth, I have to give it to Vegas. We were talking about during the break. Vegas is, they're legit. I mean, what else can you say at this point? That game was remarkable for a multitude of reasons. I mean, they're up 2-0. We talked about up 2-0 with 12 minutes to go.
21: Yep.
0: Good for Carolina. Carolina is a great team. Carolina battling back, getting to 3-2. But Vegas didn't blink. They scored the goal to send it to overtime.
21: With like a minute and a half to go.
0: Yes.
21: Something like that.
0: Yeah. It's remarkable. So, got to give it up to them. The most important thing, by the way, of all that, is I'm not sitting at 0-8 going into tonight. I went 2-0 last night.
21: Well, let me be the first to congratulate you, Ryan.
0: On my 2-6.
21: You know, nicely done.
0: Yeah, it wasn't great. Anyway, so back to the stat from Warren Sharp. And I know you love like advanced stats and all those kind of things, but highest percentage of receiver error causing incompletions. All right, can I tell you about advanced analytics?
22: Yeah.
0: Highest percentage of receiver error causing incompletions.
21: I'm anxious to see where we're going with this.
0: Yeah, I know you are. And he does define it, by the way. It's not just drops. It's per Warren Sharp, which we've used him quite oftentimes. He says, lost control of the ground, didn't get feet both down in bounds. I guess things
21: didn't
0: that he judged.
21: The catch.
0: Yes, like things that he would say, based on his metrics, would be receiver error more so than the quarterback or anything else.
21: Okay.
0: The Broncos were second on this list, like second most, which I don't think surprises us.
21: It does not me.
0: One of the reasons why we have a new wide receiver coach, I would imagine, is part of that. One thing I was thinking about when I saw that is how much of the Broncos' inconsistencies, or in this case, receiver error, would you pin on coaching, and how much would you pin on these receivers? You can't replace them all anyways in an offseason. You replace the coaching, but if you're the Broncos, you're being honest about it. How much is on the receivers, and how much would you put this on the coaching?
21: Well, at this level, you know, I don't know how much you can put on Sean Payton, or Davis Webb, if a ball's dropped on a 3rd and 7 on a basic route that would have given you guys a first down. To me, it gets back into the mindset of the receiving room. And I would think those guys are uber competitive. I would think. I'm not in those rooms, and I don't pretend to be, but they have to look at this as like the ultimate challenge. Fellas, last year, the ball's on the ground way too much, right? There's a new receiver coach here. And you could just sort of connect the dots, as you said, Ryan. But I think you challenge guys. When the ball is in the air in a game, you have to look at that and say, whatever needs to be done, I am going to do it to catch the ball. You have to be willing to sacrifice your body at times. You're going to get blown up either way, so you might as well catch it. But there has to be a sense of like pride. We're going to be the best receiving room in the league this year. And it starts on day one, and you focus on it in practice, and you make a big deal about it, and maybe incentivize guys with even little things. These guys are all making millions of dollars, but little things, little incentives really, really can help. But it has to be a pride thing first.
22: Yeah, the number one job of the receiver is to catch the football. You might not be open. You might have not run a great route. He throws you the ball anyway. That's your ball, no matter what. And nothing else matters than securing that catch. And it needs to be every day at practice. Like Dave said, there's little things you can do to incentivize that. Obviously, we've all seen the football movies where a guy drops it and he does 25 push-ups or whatever it is. That's a good place to start. There could be money involved for the guy who drops the fewest balls throughout the week. It's a competitiveness thing with the other guys in the room. We're not letting any footballs touch the ground, but also the coaches, specifically the wide receiver coach you have 10 minutes of individuals. What are you going to do with the 10 minutes of individual drills? Are you going to have them work on routes or like little hip drop route, things? Or are you going to have them catch the ball and rifle it at them and do some things that they can work on their hands? Or what's more important, the hands or the feet? Obviously, there's a balance that needs to be struck. But when Sean Payton in his exit press conference mentions that when you're catching the ball, you got to have your thumbs together. I mean, this is, 101 stuff.
0: Yeah.
22: And if he has to say it to everyone, then there was clearly a disconnect there, whether it was Kerry Colbert, the wide receiver coach who's no longer here, or the players themselves. Now, Troy Franklin had some issues catching the football. He would admit that. Everyone saw that. Is that coaching, or is that Troy needing to be better there? Will Troy be able to clean that up? Cortland Sutton had some uncharacteristic drops. I think Jalen Waddle's addition is going to help that. He's a pretty sure-handed receiver.
0: Oh, yeah.
22: But little Jordan Humphrey had some pretty big drops, right? So it's a contagious thing, too. And so this room, like Dave said, has to make it an imperative. We don't drop footballs.
0: I never heard it contagious. Contagious being described as something that happens.
22: The drops?
0: Yeah.
22: Yeah, it can be. Yeah.
0: Really?
22: Yeah.
0: So like as a culture thing?
22: One guy drops a ball and then a couple plays later, another receiver drops a ball and then all of a sudden you just kind of feel it slip away.
21: I mean, how important is it to you in an era of NFL football where they're throwing the ball all the time, right? I mean, you might get 10, 12 targets in a game. So I had one drop, and I had 9 catches. So which one are you focused on after the game? You're focused on, hey, did the team win? Yes, we did. Okay. And I had 9 catches for 154 yards. But the drop has to eat at you. The drop has to really matter to you. Not the 9 catches. The one drop you had on 3rd and 7, and we get a first down at midfield, and instead we have to punt the ball. You guys are involved with game changing plays, and that sort of mindset has to be cultivated by the coaches and everybody else out there. I mean, you hope that you've got the right kind of guys in the locker room. I mean, the wide receiver room, I have no reason to think they don't, but that the drop has to be a big damn deal to that receiver, even with 9 catches for 100 and whatever yards.
22: Yeah, the drops stick with you forever. I mean, I can remember the few drops that I had more clearly than any other plays. It's like if you could have a great show and then flub a line or get tongue-tied, that's the one you're sticking with,
21: what
22: right?
21: What are you looking at me for? He's looking over at me saying, I did that today.
0: I'm just waiting. I'm just waiting for you to say something.
21: No, I didn't, hairy beast.
22: But it's also...
21: I mean, really.
22: Let it breathe.
21: Stand at the mountain.
22: Yeah, unbutton those. Come on, man.
21: Seriously.
0: I didn't say anything, hairy beast.
21: Yeah.
22: But it's also, when you drop a pass, every play in a football game is very important. And every play connects to the next play. And it may seem like no big deal. It was a 5-yard hit. You drop the ball. But that matters. That play matters.
21: It really does.
22: Let's say you end up having to punt the ball. Let's say that would have been a first down. You end up having to punt the ball. They go down and score. What just happened there? You lost the momentum, and that play alone will cost you.
21: Instead of punting from the minus 35, maybe if you catch that and you get a first down, then the next series you don't. You're punting from midfield. So now they start from the 12 instead of they start on their own 37. You know what I mean? That's how players have to be taught to think. And you've got a veteran room. I mean, Court's been around for a long time. Waddle comes in with a lot of experience. The young guys are not really, I mean, Mims is not old enough to know. Franklin's been through some battles. Pat Bryant was a rookie last year. Lil Jordan Humphrey's a veteran. That room, I think, has to have the mindset like, you know what? We weren't very good last year and the ball's being dropped. We will lead the league in that category this year. We're going to hold each other accountable.
0: So does that give you, I guess the other side of that, does that give you more optimism based on the fact that the Broncos clearly believe in this receiver room? They kept them. You were 14th in scoring last year. You were 11th in passing yards. So you were the second worst receiving team as far as drops in the NFL last year. Does that give you more optimism that there's more room for this offense to grow? Like that they could be a lot better. They could be a lot better.
21: Here's how I'd look at it. If I'm the veteran receiver out there, what was the biggest move the Broncos made in the offseason?
0: Good point.
21: What was it?
0: Jalen Waddle. Yeah.
21: Now that's how I'd look at it. Hey, you know what? I'm going to love him up. And Court said all the right things. Because Courtland is the ultimate team guy. I really believe that from afar. But in the back of my mind, if I'm Courtland or any one of those other guys, if I'm a guy I'm playing, it's like, okay. So I read this as an indictment on me that the ball was on the ground. Now, maybe truly it wasn't. But that's what would motivate me. When I'm working out in the offseason, I'm thinking about that all the time. I'm going to catch 200 footballs today, even though it's whatever, June 16th, and we're not really in camp anymore. Let me get on the jugs machine, because I'll tell you what I'm not going to do this year. I'm not dropping nothing, period. That's just how I think.
22: And I think Courtland can be the arbiter of that in that room and let guys know. You know, he's such a nice dude. But what the standard is that we don't drop passes at all, ever, at practice. And if you do, there's some consequences for that. And I don't want to make excuses for the receivers. I don't want it to sound like I'm making excuses. But led the league in attempts, passing attempts, but 11th in yards and number two in drops. So clearly that's the difference. But Bo Nix also has his fingerprints on that a little bit.
0: Sure.
22: Because he's still learning how to apply.

0: that actually think Shelby's going to beat. We're not running anymore.
1: Hell no. Hell to the no.
2: And he's so confident.
0: Like, oh, Shelby's Shelby's got great hands for a defensive lineman. Think about all the batted footballs and all that. I'm not saying he's not. I mean, I don't want to lift with Shelby. I certainly don't want to run with him. We're not doing karaoke. but just in terms of catching a ball in the jugs machine, he's not beating me.
3: And also, jugs machine is not just like this. You go inside. You know, there's different angles to catching a football that he does not work on.
0: No.
3: That's not Shelby's bag.
0: It'd be like me saying, like, hey, I'm going to get in like a three-point stance, and then I'm going to shoot my hands. Shelby, you be the offensive lineman. I'm going to shoot my hands into the breastplate and see if I can then bull rush you. Oh, okay. Doesn't seem like a good idea.
2: No, I wouldn't.
0: You know what I mean?
2: I wouldn't advise it.
0: We'll have a jugs machine contest, me and Shelby.
2: Okay.
0: And you have to get up on the mountaintop and...
3: Take your shirt off.
0: Take your shirt off and let's... I just sort of follow Nate's lead. I mean, take your shirt off and let's bellow it out there. Let's go for it.
2: The fascination with my chest hair today.
0: I will say this. Nate had very good hands in the league. So that would not be, and I've been out of the league a little longer than Nate. So I concede nothing.
3: I think it would
0: be a battle.
3: It would be.
0: Yep.
4: With his long reach and supple hands, Logan was like King Kong among cornerbacks.
0: The great John Facenda.
2: So good.
0: Yeah.
2: Yeah, you never had supple hands, or at least talked about
0: it. No, he had supple hands. No. Well, John Facenda was dead.
2: Oh, good. So John Facenda.
0: He was dead.
2: Calling
0: by the time Nate got into the game, John had passed.
2: Okay,
0: so,
2: fair enough.
0: Yeah.
2: Yeah, you would have gotten the supple hands drop.
0: He'd have got the same thing. Nate Jackson with supple hands.
2: But hold on. John Facenda doesn't say that about everybody because then it wouldn't mean something.
0: Well, I don't know. I didn't, honestly, until Grant played it, I don't know that I'd ever heard that. That was, where was that?
5: It's on NFL Films.
0: It's on NFL Films. All right. Well,
2: I'm just saying.
0: Good,
2: like,
0: for me.
2: If every time John Facenda got on the mic to talk about wide receivers and said supple hands, it would lose its meaning. That's all. Wouldn't it?
0: What? Play it one more time. Let me hear it.
4: With his long reach and supple hands, Logan was like King Kong among cornerbacks.
0: So I was a bigger, I mean, back when there really weren't bigger wide receivers, right? I mean, I'm 6'5 and played like at 230. So aside from Harold Carmichael, I was probably the biggest wide receiver playing. So that's the King Kong reference.
3: Did you feel like King Kong amongst cornerbacks?
0: Well,
3: relative to other monsters?
0: No. No, I never actually thought of myself like that.
2: Relative to other monsters?
0: I was a King Kong fan. I mean, I rooted for King Kong against Godzilla.
3: Yeah.
2: Oh, yeah.
0: I really did. Were you a Godzilla boy?
2: Was I a Godzilla boy? No, I don't think so. I'd say I never really thought of it that way. I guess I just enjoyed the fight.
0: Take your time.
2: Well, I just enjoyed the fight. I enjoyed the match.
0: I mean, you got a hairy chest. To me, that's King Kong.
3: Yeah, you are. Just...
0: Godzilla didn't have any hair.
2: Yeah, not really a lizard person.
0: No.
2: No, it's not my thing. Your chance to win $2,500. $2,500 to celebrate America. $250 is in the next 5 minutes. 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
0: Do men lose hair on their chest? Like, or if they're not shaving it off or
3: waxing it?
0: Doing Kelly Clarkson!
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2: 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Next Wednesday, the debut of the Netflix reality competition, Outlast, The Jungle. 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Next Friday, the Netflix documentary Maternal Instinct, as well as the South African drama The Polygamist. 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
25: KOA News Time, 5:33. I'm Chad Bauer. Broncos linebacker Jonathan Cooper has been arrested on domestic violence and criminal mischief charges. The 28-year-old and his girlfriend were taken into custody by Parker police around 11 last night and later booked into the Douglas County Jail. The two were arguing about Cooper allegedly cheating on his girlfriend, according to the arrest affidavit. Cooper made a court appearance this morning and is due in court again on Monday. A statement from the Broncos says they are aware of the matter and are gathering more information. Kids at the Boys and Girls Club of Metro Denver got a surprise from Rockies players today.
26: 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Yes, perfect. Now swing away.
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25: 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KOA coverage starts at 6 with the first pitch at 6:40. Fox 31 pinpoint weather, partly cloudy tonight with a low of 60. Saturday and Sunday hot with highs in the lower 90s and isolated thunderstorms possible each day. Right now it's 86 in Denver. Our next update during Rockies on Deck. I'm Chad Bauer on KOA. From the KOA Traffic Center, here's Dave O'Brien.
28: It's a decent drive in Denver right now with lighter than normal traffic and only a few issues. An accident on southbound I-25 between Ridgegate Parkway and Castle Pines Parkway just cleared from the right lane about 30 seconds ago. Delays remain starting around Lincoln Avenue. Northbound I-25 is also heavy from C-470 to Hamden and again from University to Spear. Southbound I-25 busy from Santa Fe to Hamden. Eastbound I-70 is moving at 35 from Denver West Colorado Mills to Kipling. Both directions of I-70 are heavy between I-270 and I-225. No delays on westbound I-70 heading to High Country right now. There is an accident on eastbound I-76 at Sheridan Boulevard blocking the left lane. That's got traffic slow starting around Wadsworth. And both directions of Hamden are slow between Santa Fe and Broadway. The lights at Hamden and Galapagos have been malfunctioning. I'm Dave O'Brien on KOA, 850 AM and 94.1 FM.
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31: This one time?
32: We are in the 90s. Camp. Different story.
31: I'll bet.
32: Different
33: is that where you lost it?
32: Is that where I lost what?
33: It, man.
32: It?
33: Bandcamp. That's where experimentation happens, right?
31: That's where the chest hair helps.
33: That's right.
32: I didn't ever do band camp. That wasn't a...
31: No?
32: No.
31: I mean, literally, or... What do you mean?
32: Where? God, how many times am I going to walk into things today?
31: Using that as a metaphor?
32: How many times?
31: Nate and I did band camp. plenty.
32: Yeah, did you?
31: Yes, we did.
32: You did band camp.
31: Yes, we did.
32: How many times, Dave? How many times have I walked into it today? Too many. Too many. 56690. Dave, does Ryan have enough chest hair for you to diagram plays in him?
31: Listen, Texter 720, I'd love to tell you, and I would give you an honest answer, except he's buttoned up to the top button of a really kind of cool-looking flannel golf shirt. So I can't tell you.
33: He's being shy.
32: We don't, first of all, you, but then also we don't need to even picture in our heads.
31: Did you just go 14-year-old girl?
32: Kind of.
33: You?
32: I have teenage daughters, so
33: Ew. That
32: would be what they would say. They'd be like, ew. Imagining Dave being like, Larry, let me just see your chest for a second. I got to diagram this.
31: Well, listen, I think
32: Spider 2Y banana.
31: What's wrong with and we can do it for charity. What's wrong with either we wax your chest or we shave it?
32: What's wrong with that? My wife might say.
31: For charity.
33: It'll grow back.
32: I don't know if it will, though.
33: Yeah, it will.
31: Oh, it grows back.
33: It grows back, man.
31: I mean, you are a hairy...
33: It doesn't grow back.
31: You are a hairy...
33: Yeah, that's growing hairy. Back. It'll probably grow back within the hour.
31: Yeah, I'd say within 24 hours for sure.
33: Yeah.
31: Let's think about that.
33: We can pick
31: the charity.
33: Yeah, exactly. In fact, the fact that you're not doing it more often and donating that chest, because people would actually love to have that chest hair and kind of put it on their own chest.
31: I think your audience of your show demands.
32: Glue it on there. I don't think they're demanding that. But first of all, before we even get down that path, you know who I have to ask first before I did anything like
31: your
32: that.
31: Your wife.
32: Yeah, that's right.
31: Well, she would go for it.
32: I don't think so.
31: Why do you not think she would go for it?
32: She has told me on multiple occasions how much she
31: gets lost in it.
33: She gets tangled up in it every...
32: It provides warmth during the winter.
31: Is that what it is?
32: That's the thing.
31: Well,
32: yeah.
31: Lucky her.
32: Yeah. We could just turn up the heat in the house, but instead...
31: No.
32: I supply with the fur.
31: Good for you. Good for you. Well, just think about it.
32: Okay, I'll think about it. For charity.
31: For charity. Who doesn't... I mean, your audience has spoken.
32: Have they?
31: They have.
32: I feel like you're the only one pushing for this. Mm. Anyways... And then, of course, Nate is saying people want to glue it onto their own chest. That doesn't make sense to me.
33: Okay. I think there are probably a lot of folks out there who don't have chest hair who would be happy to put some Ryan Edwards chest hair on their own chest.
31: And that's what I meant when I said Nate and I have experienced band camp a few times. I'm just saying, it's sort of like it's an NFL thing.
32: It's an NFL thing, yeah. I get it. Hey, Sean Payton, this was a good answer, I thought. Trey Wingo... It was a really fun interview, by the way. He asked him about how many one-score games they won last year. And then he kind of pointed out what the Chiefs had done the previous year. They were the team that, like the Broncos, won a bunch of one-score games, set a record. And then the very next year, they couldn't win a single. Last year, they couldn't win a single one-score game. And versus the Broncos now, what does Sean Payton think about that? And how are they preparing for that this season?
3: We did like a 20-year study of teams that had won, I think, 10 or more one-score games and that were playoff teams. And so, you know, it spits out the data. You know, here are the 10 examples or 11 over the last 20 years. And then what was their next season? And was it a playoff season or not? And it was like a 35% hit rate, you know. And so I don't think... You're looking at, all right, how do we still win the one score games? How do we get in games where it's not a one score? Like, where's the low hanging fruit? If you're really being critical of areas we need to improve, and whether it's the 2 minute, whether it's, you know, the takeaway margin offensively, our run game consistency, especially in the last, you know, half the season. There's a handful of these other things that we have to look at and just recognize nothing's promised. Like, there isn't, like, we just pick up where we left off. So I think really it's easier to look at a team that's just won 14, 15 games and say, look, I'm going to be honest with you, we're behind in these areas, than it is taking a team that's just won 8 and saying, look, you did this well. We got to... And so, you know, having done this long enough, there is that appreciation where, like, look, this is just what I see, and this is, these are areas that we're going to have to improve on, or we're going to end up in this clump of teams that, you know, that, that the following year didn't play as well. And so we actually have shown that statistic, talked about it. And then here are the examples, you know, over 20 years, and let's make sure we fall on the right side of history.
6: The hay's never in the barn relative to hay.
31: Did Troy Wingo dump ice water all over himself?
32: He just took a big swing.
31: For a second, I thought that was one of us. I looked down. I'm thinking, oh, man, a mic's open. No, that was the host of the podcast.
32: That was Trey. He just took a way big to go, swig Trey. With ice and everything yep. like that. By the way, Trey also wearing a golf hat that he's clearly worn like out on the like playing because it had the sweat stains like massive. Perfect.
31: Love that, don't you?
32: Yeah, I was just like, you know, there's Sean coming off the practice field fine, just decked out in nice new Broncos gear.
31: Yeah,
32: and there's Trey just with the sweaty cap and so like,
31: Trey Wingo, I thought was really good when he was on ESPN.
32: Yes.
31: He hasn't been on ESPN for a while. Is this what he is doing now? He's got his own podcast.
32: He has his own podcast.
31: Okay.
32: Yeah, and he usually has Sean on once a year.
31: Yep.
32: And like I said, it was a really fun conversation. I appreciate, you know, good interviews because
31: yeah.
32: there's the I'm listening. I have questions, but I'm listening to see what you say. And so he had certain things he wanted to hit, but there were times like, oh, you said something. I want to go back to that. And anyways, that was good. But I mean, right there, that's such a big point. We've talked about it a ton. It's such a big point for this next year. You're probably not going to have that kind of luck of the bounce of the ball, right? You're not going to win as many one score games. It doesn't seem likely. He's at 35%.
31: But as we talked about, maybe there don't have to be as many one score
32: right.
31: games.
32: Yeah. Right.
31: You know, I mean, that's the way I would look at it. Yes, it's virtually impossible to have back to back seasons in which, in this case, you have 13 one score games and you win 12 of them. But, you know, if you have six of them, maybe you win four. Something like that.
33: Yeah, I think he's, and this is shows some of the mastery I think that Sean Payton has over the psychological approach with his players. He's going to go back and do a study of every single team that's won 10 one-score games and crunch the numbers and talk about how all those teams fared the next season and how to avoid the fate of the teams that didn't, right? And of course, like Dave said, you don't be in one-score games. Beat everyone by two scores. Don't leave it up to the last drive, so you have to go win it. Also, can I just mention that this version of Sean Payton, I mean, I know it's early, but he seems pretty chill. He seems he's like he's in a good mood. It's good vibes coming from over there. I think passing the play calling duties to Davis Webb might lighten his spirits a little bit.
32: Maybe. Also, he was doing a national
33: interview. I'm just saying, man. He seems pretty relaxed.
32: He does love the national interviews. I mean, this wasn't Kay Adams, but he does like those. All right, from the K-Way Traffic Center, here's Dave O'Brien.
28: The stalled vehicle is blocking the left lane of northbound I-25 between 6th and 8th Avenues, which is adding to the usual slowing between Santa Fe and Speer. There is an accident on northbound I-25 after Wolfensberger on the left shoulder that's causing some minor delays. Southbound I-25, slower than normal from Lincoln Avenue to Castle Pines Parkway. That's due to an accident after Ridgegate Parkway that just cleared out. A stalled vehicle was just moved from the left lane of eastbound I-76 at Sheridan Boulevard over to the right shoulder, and the traffic lights are malfunctioning at Hamden and Galapago. I'm Dave O'Brien on KOA, 850 AM and 94.1 FM.
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15: 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The Burrows on Netflix is in at 3 this week. Sliding back to 2 is Widow's Bay on Apple TV. And rising up to number 1 is the new Spider-Man Universe show, Spider-Noir, starring Nicolas Cage on Amazon Prime Video. 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

0: Rockies baseball coming up at the top of the hour. Game two of the NBA Finals. Let's go ahead and get right to it. 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Dave 7-1. Nick's 5-3. Ben's 4-4. I'm 2-6, which doesn't bother me at all. Not at all. Now, Dave, do you... Well, first of all, we got Knicks at Spurs. Spurs minus 6.5, over under 217.5. Do you care what Nick is doing? Because he's the only one that gets you, or do you just want to make your pick? And
1: what? I'll wait and hear what everybody says, but I don't care what he's... I know what
0: you
1: I'm
0: know
1: going
0: what
1: to
0: you're
1: pick.
0: Gonna do. Okay.
1: Absolutely.
0: Okay. Well, Ben is taking the Knicks in the under.
1: The under.
0: Nick is taking the Spurs in the over.
1: The over.
0: Nate Jackson?
2: I think the Spurs going to bounce back.
0: By 6.5?
2: Spurs in the under, I would say.
1: The under. Ryan, see if you can get
0: just at least one
1: closer goal. To 500.
0: Closer to 500. Give me the Knicks and give me the under.
1: The under.
0: I agree with Ben.
1: I also like the under, but I am taking the Spurs minus the 6.5. The under.
0: I like the point you made. I don't know if it was on air or off, but you were talking about if it's close. Kind of favor the Knicks in that case.
1: Yeah, I worry a little bit about the Spurs. If the game is close in the fourth, what offensive action do they get into? They're a free-flowing, transitional team. But when the Knicks down the stretch started to close and made them play half court, at least in game one, Spurs didn't have many answers.
0: They did not. And if it's all on Wembanyama, he's a great player. But
1: stop cranking threes.
0: Yeah. Yeah, no question.
1: I mean, he can knock stuff down, but I mean, my Lord.
2: They love having him just sit out there behind the arc.
0: Definitely. Dave, I'll see you on Monday.
1: Thanks, Ryan. Enjoyed it.
0: Nate.
1: Good seeing you, Nate.
2: Thank you, Ryan. Let
0: great
2: it
0: job. Appreciate it. Great job as always, man. We got Rockies baseball coming up next right here on KOA.
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15: I can't think of a safer location. 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
17: We never spoke about it. 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
16: He's your son. 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
21: This is Up and Vanish Weekly.
22: From the team that brought you Up and Vanished comes an all-new podcast that brings you a weekly dose of true crime cases. Join me.